0: Alaska. On Wall Street, the Dow up by 195 points, the NASDAQ dropped 120, the S&P lower by 4. 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
0: Wall Street is closing mixed to start the week.
2: Tech stocks struggled as oil prices rose after President Trump said he's considering joining Saudi Arabia in its fight against Houthi rebels. Investors, well, they're anticipating a strong third quarter earnings season will help boost markets despite the Mideast turmoil. At the closing bell, the Dow Jones Industrial Average gained 195 points to 51,850. The S&P 500 lost 4 points to 7,807, and the NASDAQ fell 120 points to 27,245. With your market recap, I'm Sarah Lee Kessler.
0: Dangerous online behavior by its AI models is leading Anthropic to cut off some internet access. TechCrunch reports Anthropic is cutting off live internet access to its internal evaluations until further notice. News and analysis at townhall.com. Starbucks is sidestepping a report that it has been considering a potential takeover of Chipotle Mexican Grill.
3: The Financial Times reported last week that the coffee giant had recently worked with advisors on a proposed effort to unite the two chains. But Starbucks says in a statement it remains laser focused on its turnaround plan, dubbed the Back to Starbucks strategy. Should things end up moving in the direction of a merger, Starbucks CEO Brian Niccol would be back in business with the burrito chain he headed for 6 years. Both companies are due to release their latest earnings report before the end of the month. I'm Monica Nelson.
0: Consumer sentiment hit a five-month low in October. The University of Michigan's early reading for the month edged lower on concerns over high prices and worries about the economy. The survey noted a steep drop in sentiment among lower-income consumers as frustration over the cost of living continues to rise. More at townhall.com.
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5: Here's a look at your forecast on News Talk 1250 KBRF. Seeing some early showers, then becoming cloudy. 41 for our low. Mostly cloudy. 53 for Tuesday's high. 37 for Tuesday night's low. 56 on Wednesday. 38 by Wednesday night. 59 on Thursday. Going to be breezy. And 36 by Thursday night up into Friday. Mostly sunny and 52. Saturday up around 61. 66 by Sunday. 66 on Monday. That's your News Talk 1250 KBRF forecast.
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0: Normal is broken, common sense is weird, so we're here to help you transform your life. 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I'm Dave Ramsey, George Camel, number one best-selling author, Ramsey Personality, is my co-host today. Katie is in Harrisburg, Pennsylvania. Hi, Katie, how are you?
1: I'm wonderful, how are you?
0: Better than I deserve. What's up?
1: Okay, I have a question. So I am working insane amounts, and I just can't seem to, enough is never enough. There's just never enough money for the end of the month. If I can't afford my credit card payments, what do I do? Like, do I just not pay them? Like, obviously I want to pay them because it's my debt and I racked it up. But what do I do? Because I know you always say, pay your necessities first. Well, there's not enough money. Help.
0: Okay. Well, I always say pay your necessities first because you should pay your necessities first. You should buy food before you pay your credit card.
1: Yes.
0: You should buy lights and water and pay your rent before you pay your credit card.
1: Yes.
0: Now, if you're running out of money, let's get to the bottom of that and figure out what's going on. You're working hard. You're not scared of work. You establish that, right? So what do you make at your main job, and what are you making overall?
1: Okay, so my main job, I make about $3,500 a month because I get paid one time a month.
0: Mm-hmm.
1: And then I have a second job that I make about $600 every other week.
0: Okay.
1: And that depends on how – that's a part-time job, but it depends on how many extra hours I pick up.
0: Okay, so you got $4,700 coming in. How much your rent?
1: My mortgage – it's a mortgage.
0: Okay.
1: And my husband makes about $420 a week.
0: Okay. I'm sorry. Okay, so you got $4,700 plus –
2: 1680 or so?
0: Another 1700, right?
1: Correct.
0: Okay. So now we're at 6400, right?
1: Yes.
0: Okay.
1: Yes.
0: And your house payment is how much?
1: It's $1,069.
0: Okay. Not the problem. All right. And how much are the car payments?
1: I have my vehicle is I usually pay with my second job money. It's $300 every other week.
0: You have a $600 car payment.
1: Correct.
0: And what do you owe on the $600 car payment? How much money do you pay off?
1: $5,800.
0: Okay, good. And what about his car?
1: It's paid for.
0: Okay, all right. And what other debt do we have?
1: I have a 401 loan that is $351.
0: Mm-hmm.
1: And the balance, it's about $4,600. That'll be paid off next December.
0: Mm-hmm.
1: I have another loan because of my, consolidation loan, because that was a good idea.
0: Mm-hmm.
1: That no one ever, that's $671, and that will be paid off May of 29.
0: $671 a month?
1: A month, yes.
0: And the balance on the consolidation loan is what?
1: Is $18,000.
0: Okay. So $18K, $4,600, $5,800. All right.
1: Mm-hmm.
2: Are there credit cards on top of that?
1: Oh, there are. Yeah, there are.
2: What's the total in credit card debt?
1: Around $23,000.
0: Okay, 18 plus 5 or 18 plus 23?
1: 18 plus 23.
0: Okay. All right. So you've been living out of control for a while.
1: Yes.
0: And credit card has been catching your out of control chaos instead of fixing it.
1: Correct.
0: Yeah. Because you really don't have a lot of debt until we got to that.
1: Mm-hmm.
0: So what do you think you're spending all this money on? Because there's a lot of money just disappearing in these numbers.
1: Exactly. Exactly.
0: Where do you think it's going?
1: And honestly, I live a very, very simple life. I don't.
0: Somebody doesn't.
1: I don't. Obviously, yeah, it's definitely not me around here. As far as like food and gas, and like, I mean, I don't live lavishly. Like, I don't. I mean, my daughter she does a sport.
0: Mm-hmm.
1: But that's about it. Like, that's honestly about it. My oldest daughter, she's self-sufficient. She's 20 years old. She pays for her own things. She works. She goes to college. Like, so I don't have to pay much for her. She does pay for her portion of the car insurance.
0: So if I take $6,400 and I pay a $1,069 house payment and I pay a $600 car payment, I've still got a lot of money left over.
1: Well, my gas bill is $300 a month. Electric bill is $500 a month. My car insurance is $300 a month.
0: Yeah, I still got a lot of money left over.
1: Yeah, exactly.
0: I still can't figure out where all your money's going. It's not to baton class.
1: Right.
2: Is your husband as stressed about this as you are?
1: Oh, God, no. No, he lives his best life.
2: Well, that what could does, be part
0: what
2: of the problem.
0: Does, what does his best life spend money on?
1: I don't know. He takes $100 plus or minus. Yeah. Usually it's plus a week out for his gas and whatever else he thinks he needs. And that's, and then if he needs more, he'll ask if he can take more. And okay. Most of the time the answer is no, because I don't have it.
0: Yeah.
2: So he's getting an allowance from you?
1: Yeah.
0: All right. So, okay, there's a couple things that I do here that we can work on, but I still don't know the answer. Sometimes people call and I go, oh, it's your stupid car. Sell your stupid car. But it's not your stupid car. You about got this car paid off in a few months. It's your stupid credit cards, but they are the, that's where it's leaking. Yeah. They're the symptom. They're not the problem. Mm-hmm. Okay. If we quit paying them, and you're still spending more than you make, you're still going to have a mess, right? So that's the issue. So I hear two things I want you to work on, and I don't know if this is going to solve it all, but it's going to get you on a path to help you solve it, because you'll discover what I've been looking for with these questions and what George has been looking for with these questions. So we're going to send you the a one-year subscription to Every Dollar to tie into your bank, and there's two things I want you to do. For 35, 40 years I've been doing this. 100% of the time I put someone on a detailed written budget where they spend every dollar on paper, in this case in the app, before the month begins. When you allocate, every dollar has a name of this $6,400. That's what I'm starting to do in our discussion. You're going to feel like you got a raise. I hear that every single time, because chaos always eats money. Disorganization always eats money, because it takes you into drama mode, which is impulse mode with money. Mm-hmm. And that's where you're living. I can hear the stress in your voice. I feel bad for you. And the frustration in your voice, because you can't get control of it. So for the first time in your life, you're going to tell your money what to do, instead of wondering where it went. And once you've come up with a plan, you don't deviate from the plan. It's your plan, so you get to tell it what it is. And it's going to be food, shelter, clothing, transportation, and utilities. And then we get to credit cards. And you're going to cut up all your credit cards is number two.
1: Okay.
2: And number three, he needs an actual job.
0: Yeah.
2: Why is a grown man making $10 an hour?
1: Well, I honestly, I can't tell you exactly how much he makes. He brings in $420 a week.
0: I know, it's $10 an hour.
1: Because they take $154 a week out of his.
2: No, he needs like a real job. This isn't about deductions. He needs to go make another $20,000, $30,000, $40,000 a year with a career. Now you have some margin to clean up this debt in under 2 years.
0: And the two of you got to start working together carrying this. You need to ask him to help you carry the emotional load of this. Tired of you being his mommy.

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0: 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Jeremiah's in Detroit. Hi, Jeremiah. How are you?
3: I'm great. Thank you. How are you doing?
0: Better than I deserve. What's up?
3: Hey, I'm a big fan of the show, and I've got a decision to make. We've got a mortgage that we've been hyper-focused on paying off.
0: Cool.
3: But a $420,000 mortgage at 5%, and I've got money that I could pay it off tomorrow. And with a market correction coming, I'm wondering what is the best financial decision based on opportunity lost, right? Opportunity risk, mm-hmm. versus the mental well-being of get rid of your mortgage.
1: Mm-hmm. When's the correction happening? I want to mark my calendar, make sure I'm prepared. Do you know the date?
3: No, sir. Hence the call.
0: Do what?
1: Hence the call.
3: I said, hence the call.
0: Yeah. Why do you think there's a correction coming?
3: I guess just listening to the different the financial information coming out. They believe that the market's oversold. Again, if I was
0: who's
3: professional,
0: they?
3: I'm sure.
0: Who's they?
3: You just hear different, you know, Warren Buffett's of the world and other, you know.
0: Warren Buffett is not selling due to a correction that's coming. That's not true. I mean, really, I don't know where you've gotten this. I don't know that a correction is coming, and that's why I'm disagreeing. Let's pretend, though, for a second, that a correction is not coming. And that the market, since 2023, if you left your money in, it would have doubled during that time. Even if that is the situation in the next 5 years, I'm still going to pay off my house. You want to know why?
3: Gotcha. I would like to know.
0: Yeah, it's a good question. You should want to know. Don't take some guy on the radio's word for something. You ought to understand it yourself. That's good. I like that. Good man. All right. Now, here's why. The data tells us that people who have paid off homes build more wealth than people who don't. Actual data, not somebody said on the internet. We studied 10,167 millionaires, 89% of which, that's 9 out of 10 of them, who started with nothing and became millionaires in the greatest society for building wealth that has ever been known in the history of man, called the United States of America. And that's what 12 to 17 years to build that first $1 million net worth. As we interviewed them, they had a $1 to $10 million net worth on average. They all said, 86% of them said, paying off their home was a key part of them becoming wealthy because of the peace it gave them, because of the effect on their relationships, because of the effect on their career choices, because they weren't worried about some bozo taking their home. And guess what? They also freed up a huge chunk of money each month to invest, because your most powerful wealth-building tool is your income. So even if you and I are diametrically opposed on whether a correction is coming or not, doesn't matter. The answer here is still going to be the same, because the data tells us your most powerful wealth-building tool is the guy in your mirror. None of them, precisely zero, said the way I became wealthy was I arbitraged my personal home by borrowing at 5% and investing at 7 to 12 to 14% or whatever the market did right then. None of them said that's how they become wealthy. Zero. And this is wealthy people, not broke people in their mother's basement with a financial blog. These are real wealthy people, people that really did it. And so that data tells me that that's the way to go, that when God said in the Bible, in Proverbs 22:7, that the borrower is slave to the lender, it didn't say accept home mortgages. It said, period, slave. Can you imagine the attitude at work of someone who's not a slave versus someone who is a slave? Can you imagine your likelihood to get promoted? Can you imagine the divorce statistics among slaves versus non-slaves? Oh, and guess what? Divorce is a key factor in building wealth, because marriage is grand, but divorce is 50 grand. So all of this comes into play. And it's a little more complicated than a simplistic arbitrage formula of, I've got a 5% mortgage and I can invest in the market at 12. That's very naive and incomplete. That's not how life really works. And so, really good question, Jeremiah. And thank you for letting me get up on my soapbox, because I know right where it is.
1: I enjoyed that. That was fun for me personally. But a couple of good thoughts here. Number one, time in the market beats timing the market. And so you do want to be in there a long time. We invest for the long haul. So the question I have for you is, why were you investing? Was it for the purpose of paying off that home once you had the full balance? Was it just for fun? And then why do you want to pay off the home? It likely has nothing to do with if the market's going to be up or down. It's probably because you want some peace in your life.
0: Yeah, he said that. He
1: there
0: did
1: is
0: say
1: a correction.
0: That. To his credit, he did say that.
1: There's a job loss.
0: So, George, let me ask you something, because I've made such a good habit. I'm so proud of myself. I just don't read the trash on the internet. You know, I hardly watch TV anymore. I'm becoming that guy, you know?
1: And I certainly
0: don't read the asinine comments that some of you trolls post after our stuff. Sometimes my friends tell me about it. Sometimes George tells me about it.
1: I fill them in, don't
0: But
1: worry.
0: I don't read them because I don't really care what you think because you're wrong. So I don't need to read your tripe. So I'm curious because since I don't inject myself into this world, where is Jeremiah going to get such piss-poor information?
1: Well, you know, especially on Twitter, there's a lot of
0: Twitter
1: news
0: X.
1: that flies by, and there's a lot of, here's what's going to happen. There's an AI bubble, and it can't stay at record highs for this long. Something's got to give. And so I think people are feeling the pressure of things are too good. It can't be good for much longer.
0: So it's basically the spirit of Eeyore has gotten loose on the internet.
1: Essentially, it's everything's overpriced, and the AI bubble.
0: It's bad, everything's bad.
1: And NVIDIA is overpriced.
0: Can't get ahead. It's gotten too big, so it has to fall. The spirit of Eeyore.
1: When you blow up a balloon too much, eventually it could pop. I think that's the idea.
0: You could, or you could let it be free and let it drift away. Wow. Wherever it is those balloons go to, when little children lose them at the happy birthday party, right?
1: Wah, wah.
0: And there goes the balloon, right?
1: And eventually it pops in the solar system.
0: How do we know? How do you know that, George?
1: That's a good question.
0: Were you there when it happened?
1: I wasn't.
0: All right. I don't know. It could just fly away to the place the balloons go to. Seriously, here's the thing. I don't know about market corrections in the short term. I truly don't. And I'll guarantee you this. Neither does anyone else. The only people that can be wrong most of the time and keep their jobs are economists and weather forecasters. They're the only ones. My wife is like, it's going to rain today. It's a 62% chance of rain. Watch it for 3 more hours. It will change. Oh, and by the way, there's a 38% chance it's not going to rain.
1: Such an optimist, this guy.
0: I'm going to play golf. That's it. I mean, I'm going. So you can sit here and look at the radar. I'm not going to. So but this is the way, there's a human nature thing here that's interesting. So anyway, to help you with that, because we all have the spirit of Eeyore, some of us in larger portions than others, but we all have that person who wonders about the balloon popping. We all wonder about, is the real estate prices, when are they going to come back down? I don't know. I started selling real estate in 1978. I haven't seen them come down. Just for a minute in 2008, and then they went right back up. Does anybody remember that? Anybody remember what happened when all you people came out of your houses after COVID? Y'all all were buying real estate like a Baptist after a casserole. I mean, y'all went nuts. And it just goes crazy, y'all. And so what happens to real estate? What happens to the stock market? I don't know. Let's look since 1970. Let's look since 1950. What's the stock market done? I started investing in my 20s in the 1980s. What's the stock market done since the 1980s? Made me rich.
1: That's what it did. 7 years.
0: Did it go back down? Yeah. Did it go back up? Yeah. Did it go back down? Yeah. But overall, did it go up? Yeah. So I don't wring my hands and fret about corrections, and I don't read idiots who talk about them.

0: Hey guys, it's Rachel Cruz. 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
1: with SRN News, I'm Keith Peters in Washington. While speaking to a crowd in Youngstown, Ohio, President Trump warned against Democrats taking over the House and Senate, calling them left-wing lunatics who would drive up prices and roll back his accomplishments. Trump appeared with Senator John Husted, the incumbent, facing a close challenge from former Democratic Senator Sherrod Brown. President Trump is looking into firing Ambassador Kimberly Guilfoyle following allegations of misconduct. Trump said when speaking with reporters Monday that he was not happy with the U.S. ambassador to Greece after it was reported she asked Trump donor Eric Dides to pay a $100,000 credit card bill. On Wall Street, the Dow up by 195 points. More details at srnnews.com.
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3: Look at your forecast on News Talk 1250. KBRF seeing some early showers, then becoming cloudy. 41 for our low, mostly cloudy. 53 for Tuesday's high. 37 for Tuesday night's low. 56 on Wednesday. 38 by Wednesday night. 59 on Thursday. Going to be breezy. And 36 by Thursday night up into Friday. Mostly sunny and a 52. Saturday up around 61. 66 by Sunday. 66 on Monday. That's your News Talk 1250 KBRF forecast.
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8: John's in Charlotte, North Carolina. Hey, John, how are you?
9: Doing great, Dave. Hope you are too.
8: I am. How can we help?
9: Thanks for having me on the show.
8: Sure.
9: So I am a dentist. I graduated about a year and a half ago. I have $250,000 of student loans. I'm getting married to my fiance in 4 months, and she is a lawyer. We can both expect to make about $200,000 this year.
8: And how much student loan debt does she have?
9: She has no student loan debt, actually.
8: How did she pull that off?
9: Just fortunate, I guess. She had a big scholarship.
8: Wow. To be a lawyer. Okay. Cool.
9: Yeah.
8: All right. And so you got $250,000. How much other debt do the two of you have when you're married?
9: So we just bought a house, so we got a mortgage of $252,000. So total $500,000 in loans.
8: Okay. And you're not married yet. Okay.
9: Not married yet.
8: Okay.
9: So the mortgage is technically in her name, actually.
8: Okay. All right. Good.
9: Currently. Right. But my name will be put on it.
8: I think I got the picture. How can we help?
9: I've kind of prided myself, you know, the last year and a half living frugally. I feel like I'm living the same way I did in dental school, driving the same truck I have since high school. Now I got a little bit of money.
8: How much debt? Wait. You got money. You didn't put it on the student loan?
9: I mean, I have, you know what I mean, an emergency fund, and I've had some investments and stuff.
8: Okay. How much do you have in investments and in an emergency fund?
9: I got about $40,000 in investments, $25,000 in emergency fund.
8: Gotcha. Okay. I'm caught up. All right. Good. I'm sorry. I hate to keep interrupting you. I'm just trying to get make sure I know what's going on. Okay.
9: Yeah, you're good. I'm an avid duck hunter, and for years I've dreamed of kind of getting a John boat to go duck hunting with, and mm-hmm. I found a real good one for $5,000,
8: mm-hmm.
9: and I feel guilty about it, so I wanted to get your take on that.
8: Okay. Well, I think we kind of pan back from the whole situation and say, all right, what would we do in your overall situation now that we've got a decent handle on it? And, of course, our goal for the two of you is to, once you're married, to combine your finances and have an emergency fund of $1,000. And everything above that goes towards your student loans. And you pay off those student loans like your hair was on fire with no investing,
9: yeah.
8: No 401ks, no nothing. And with your great income, the combined income in particular, and I think you said 4 months you're married, then you attack that with a vengeance, and you work all the time until you make enough to get this paid off, both of you. You work like maniacs.
9: Yeah.
8: You've got obviously great professional careers, but what tends to happen, and we've worked with doctors and dentists for years, doctors are worse than lawyers, but not much worse. And both of you get what's called docitis, and docitis sounds like this. You've gone to school longer than all of your friends. You've paid a price to get DDS after your name, or JD uh-huh. in her case, right? We've paid a price to get these graduate-level professional careers, and we've held our breath, and we've delayed pleasure while all of our peers are out hunting ducks, right?
9: Yeah. Correct.
8: And what ends up happening is it's kind of like holding your breath. And it happens so much it's almost stereotypical. That's why we call it docitis. You get out of school right where you are, and the first thing you do is you exhale and go buy a $250,000 house. You exhale and go buy a BMW. You exhale instead of turning around and addressing the student loan debt. That's very typical among people. And it's because I'm asking you guys to, after you've held your breath for 16 years, 18 years you've been in school, I'm asking you to hold it for 2 more years and clear the student loan debt so that you've got the rest of your life with a $300,000, $400,000, $500,000 household income and zero debt. But I'm asking you to do something that's very, very hard to do emotionally, and that plays right into this conversation. And so what we teach is this extreme thing, because it works, continue to have no life. You said you're acting like you're still in dental school. That's good. But you're really not, because you're making really good money, and you've only saved $40,000. So that's okay. It's better than most. But you're really not like living on a beanbag chair. I mean, you're really not down to nothing. You've just been careful and intentional. So the $5,000 bass boat, or I'm sorry, duck boat, is not going to cause you, A, to get more ducks. You're already getting ducks with your buddy's boat. And B, it's not going to cause you to go bankrupt if you go do it. But what I'm most concerned about is that you address the overall philosophy of this idea that somehow I've got the cat by the tail. You don't. You're a broke dentist. You're $250,000 in debt, and bless your debt-free wife's heart for marrying you. You know, and I want you to get your head around that and then decide, is this grown man going to go buy a $5,000 boat to hunt ducks? There's nothing wrong with it. I don't blame you. It's kind of fun. I like hunting them too, but I'm a wingman. I love shooting birds, but going pheasant hunting in a few weeks. But I'm not buying a boat to do it, and I've got the money. I'm just going to fly up and use somebody else's stuff. So you can do that a lot in your area. So I wouldn't buy it because of what it represents in you. I want you to reprioritize things and who you are as a man coming into this marriage, and you're putting her first, you're putting your future first, and you're addressing the little boy that lives inside of all of us that wants cereal on the cereal aisle, and you're going to tell him no, and that's called being a man, because I have bigger goals. And then I'll buy a duck boat and buy a piece of ground with ducks on it later in cash.
10: You buy a real nice
8: and then
10: boat.
8: Buy some ducks. I mean, whatever you need to do. I mean, you'll be able to do any of it you want to do at that point, right? So, but I wouldn't do it for that reason, not because the $5,000 is a deal breaker. It's what do you think, George?
10: Well, it's not an affordability question. This just happened last night, Dave. My daughter wanted a popsicle before dinner. And in my head, I'm going, if she eats that popsicle, she's not going to touch what's on the dinner plate. She's not eating those vegetables.
8: Look at you. Bring the metaphor.
10: And so then this is kind of how we all are. That toddler still lives in all of us. And I'm going, if you get that duck boat, you're going to get pretty comfortable. Those weekends are not going to be spent working overtime. You're going to be going, I got to use that boat. I got to get it on my boat. And so I like it for the dangling the carrot is good for humanity. It makes us want to go hit the goal, do it faster than we normally would have so we can get to the dessert. So we can get to that key lime pie at the end.
8: But it's not about a duck boat is wrong, and it's not about a $5,000 duck boat in your situation is wrong. It's about what it represents in your philosophy of life and how you're going to address the next 5 years. Because, dude, if the two of you take care of the next 5 years and you're making $300,000 or $400,000 and you got zero debt and you pay off your student loan, you pay off your house, you understand how fast you're going to have $10 or $15 million? I mean, the numbers are astronomical in your favor, unless you screw it up one duck boat at a time.
10: If you just took the student loan payments that you free up and invest that, you'd be multimillionaires. Just that alone.
8: Just that alone. As soon as you do that. The sooner you do that, the sooner you're multimillionaires. So we teach people, John, to live like no one else so that later you can live and give like no one else. In the scriptures, it says, no discipline seems pleasant at the time, but it yields a harvest of righteousness. And, I mean, some people, a very small percentage of the public, likes to go to the gym. The rest of us, do it because of what it gets us, not because of because we like going to the gym. And like, we had a whole bunch of us run the half marathon around here, and Kelly, our producer at the time, she said, "I'm not going to run anywhere." I'm like, "Why?" She said, "The Bible says only the wicked flee when no one is chasing."
10: That's in Proverbs. You can't argue with that. That's biblically based. Why are you running? Who are you running from? What did you do?
8: But to Kelly's credit, not this Kelly, not the different one. She's lost a bunch of weight.
10: Yeah.
8: She's now John Deloney's producer.
10: That's why she's so healthy.
8: She's
10: Dave.
8: In great shape. I'm so proud of her. She's done a great job. But it wasn't by running while no one was chasing.

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0: Most people know me as the guy who did stupid with a lot of zeros on the end. 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

0: Speaking of boats,
1: we're about to be on a big one.
0: We're going to go on a big one. No ducks involved. We're talking about a major, super nice cruise, the Ramsey Cruise, the Live Like No One Else Cruise, and you only go after you're out of debt and you have your emergency fund in place. You're on baby step four or beyond. But if you're on baby step four, you're out of debt except your house and beyond, you're working on your investing, you're working on paying off your home, and maybe your baby step seven, maybe you paid off everything, then come celebrate with us on the Live Like No One Else Cruise. All the Ramsey personalities, me and Rachel, John, George, and Jade will be there, plus many others. Going to have a lot of musical guests, like Natalie Grant will be with us, absolutely amazing lady. Many, many other people will be with us. We're going to be teaching and recording the podcasts and all kinds of different things on the ship. And so you'll have events you can come to with me teaching, setting goals after you're out of debt and building wealth, ways to continue wealth building, ways to make sure your family isn't messed up by your wealth. And this is not on a cheap cruise. This is not Walmart on the seas. This is the nice boat, like Holland America. This is several notches up, okay? I don't go on the cheapies, not even for work, not even for you folks. So there you go. This is fun. And you're going to have a blast. It's Western Caribbean, which means Jamaica and Cozumel, Grand Cayman, Half Moon Cay, which is their island, and all that stuff. So check it all out. Baby step four and beyond. We're going to be going March 14 through 21. George, we had a blast. It was so much fun last time.
1: Just seeing the photos kind of took me back. I got excited again.
0: Yeah. Ready to go, guys.
1: Book
0: There's not
1: cabin.
0: That many cabins left, and only a $600 deposit to get your cabin done. So you can do that by clicking the link in the show notes or going to RamseySolutions.com/events. You better get in on this because March is going to be here in about 30 seconds, and you're going to wish you did. Sabrina's in Houston. Hi, Sabrina. How are you?
2: I'm doing well. How are you?
0: Better than we deserve. What's up?
2: I was wondering if we should include a car that we co-signed for with our daughter as a part of our baby step two.
0: Yes.
2: Okay.
0: The reason is that you're going to pay it. That's why they wanted a co-signer, because they don't think she's going to pay it.
2: Yeah. That's kind of been on my mind for a little while.
0: Yeah.
2: And
0: how much is owed on the car?
2: $12,000.
0: Okay, and what's your total debt other than this and other than your mortgage?
2: $2,000 will be paid off at the end of October.
0: Until I said this, yeah, okay.
2: Yeah, correct, okay. Correct. Including this, it'll be next June, I think.
0: Yeah, what's your household income?
2: About $200.
0: Why does it take till June to do $2,000? Why are you only doing $2,000 a month if you make that kind of money?
2: So we have our mortgage, which is $2,000, and then we have like electricity. We pay like our insurance is like $1,000.
0: Yeah, but so you have $200K.
2: Right. It's
0: you have money going into your 401k still.
2: Yes, and yeah. Unfortunately for my job, I can't opt out of it. Like it's automatic.
1: How much is automatic?
2: 8%.
0: Are you a teacher?
2: No, I work for a local municipality.
0: Yeah, okay. All right. But you've opted out of Social Security.

0: pretty probably, hadn't you?
1: Yes.
0: Yeah, good. All right. Which also should increase your take-home pay by 765, so it ought to be close.
2: I think if you guys sat down and really did a detailed budget, you would find there's more margin than you think.
0: Okay,
2: so probably $4,000 in here to throw at the debt.
0: How are, when you pay off this car early, let's say you wrote a check next month and paid it off just for the fun of it. What does that do relationally with her? What's the plan then? Would you ask her to pay you back for it or what?
1: Probably not.
0: Yeah.
1: Her situation is, I mean, she's doing well. She can maintain a job really well. It's just, she's still young and doesn't have a career. So
0: how old is she?
1: She's 23.
0: Is she married?
1: No.
2: She go to school?
1: Yes.
0: Okay. Yeah. Okay. I like that then. Yeah. I just pay it off and it's a gift to her and we shouldn't have, none of us should have borrowed money on it. We shouldn't have co-signed you. We shouldn't have taught you to borrow money on it. You should have bought a car you could pay cash for because you're a broke 23-year-old. But the good news is we're going to right that wrong by paying this off for you, and you're free. The one thing we would ask you to do, honey, is to consider the fact that that you just got a get-out-of-jail-free card, so don't jump back in jail. Don't go into learning to get out of debt. We want you to learn what we wish we had learned when we were your age. So I'm going to give her that speech, right?
1: Right.
0: That goes with me paying off your car early. And you don't have a car payment anymore. So that's not an excuse to go to more happy hours. That's an excuse to work on your career, finish your degree, and get out there and kill something, girl. You can do it. I mean, that's the speech I'm giving her. So I like where you are. I think you're doing great. I'm with George. I think you can tighten up your budget a little bit.
2: Yeah. I mean, making probably 10 plus take home, I think we can find 4 in there and make do with the 6 to cover all the bills.
0: Okay. So the numbers, George, we're seeing are disturbing on the amount of help that parents are giving their 20-somethings and their 30-somethings. They're paying for their grandkids' private schools. They're paying for car payments. They're paying for the amount of financial codependency among parents and grown children is like crazy. It's like, it used to be that that was like something you made fun of, but now it's everybody.
2: It used to be the exception.
0: I forget the numbers, but the thing I read the other day blew my mind. It's like 49% of the single males under 30 live at home still.
2: Wow. I do know
0: an eagle that doesn't leave the nest eventually is known as a turkey.
2: Yeah, there's more single women buying homes than single men.
0: Yes.
2: And so that shows you something.
0: Yeah. And they're not saving their money. They're playing DraftKings. They're sports betting. And they're not saving their money. They're putting it in stupid butt stuff like crypto. This is what the data is telling us. And it's really a scary trend. So I think, George, it's a good idea for us to pause a second, not to pick on Sabrina, but she does give us a jumping off place. And say, it's a good idea, moms and dads, to let your little eaglets fly and be free. Co-signing is a bad idea.
2: And you want to make sure you're helping temporarily to help them launch, not enable and give them a hammock. And that's unfortunately what's happening, is they've created an expectation that I'm basically going to finance your lifestyle and we love having you home and I'm happy to fold the laundry. And what happens is you end up stunting your growth in your career and your relationships. Every area of your life eventually will suffer because of that. You sort of resort back to your 14-year-old self.
0: Yeah, I was defiant and a bit of a jerk, and so I kind of deserved it. And my dad is like, okay, genius, go figure it out.
2: So you got booted.
0: It's like, good luck with that. And, there wasn't a,
3: but we'll take care of you because you don't have a career yet.
0: It was like, you're a freaking genius. Go act like it.
2: See if those wings work, Dave. You just got pushed out of the nest.
0: Flap, flap, flap, buddy. So, yeah. That was a different, I guess the hillbilly culture is just a little different. Maybe.
2: Yeah. Used to be something had happened if you were still living at home or you came back home. There was a life event.
0: There was something bad happened to you and you needed a place to heal. And that's understandable. That's a safety net, not a hammock. But yeah, moms and dads, co-signing By the way, co-signing period is stupid. It's in the Bible. Proverbs 17:18. One lacking in sense co-signs for another. I have co-signed, Sabrina, so I'm not picking on you. I had one poor gentleman co-sign for me right before I went bankrupt. And he ended up having to pay the debt when I went into bankruptcy. And it took me a while to get it paid back. And we were never quite the same after that, me and him.
2: I can imagine.
0: He was nice to me. He was not, you know, he signed up for the trip, but he got to take the trip. I signed up for a couple co-sign. I got to take the trip. These things go bad. That's why they want a co-signer.

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3: News this hour from Town Hall. I'm Keith Peters in Washington. Ukrainian President Volodymyr Zelensky is addressing President Trump's call for new leadership in Kyiv. During an interview with ABC's This Week, Zelensky says it's up to their society and people to choose one or another leader.
4: The main thing is to have security infrastructure for this, to give possibility people to vote. Of course, it's up to Ukrainians when to vote, how to do it.
3: He went on to say that Ukraine will organize elections if Russian President Vladimir Putin abides by a 60-day ceasefire. Trump had called for a leadership change after reports the U.S. fuel deal with Russia angered Zelensky. Several officials showed support at New York City's Columbus Day Parade as Mayor Mamdani skipped the festivities.
5: Governor Kathy Hochul marched in the parade along with her opponent, who is New York's Republican candidate for governor, Nassau County Executive Bruce Blakeman. Among the missing, Mayor Mamdani.
6: I think it's a disgrace he's not here. It's indicative of him being the most divisive mayor we've ever had. I want to be a governor that unifies people, not tears them apart.
5: The organizers of the Columbus Day Parade invited Mamdani to attend, with the mayor skipping out on the march but releasing a video to pay tribute to Italian Americans. In New York, I'm Natalie Migliori.
3: President Trump says he's looking at firing U.S. Ambassador to Greece Kimberly Guilfoyle. The ex-fiancée of Donald Trump Jr. is accused of asking a businessman to pay off her $100,000 credit card debt in exchange for access to the administration. On Monday, Trump said, "We're looking at it," when reporters asked if he's considering firing Guilfoyle, adding, "We're not happy." On Wall Street, the Dow up by 195 points. More on these stories at townhall.com.
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9: 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Reuters Institute says we're now one of the top news brands in the nation. 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
3: The awarding of this year's Nobel Prizes is now complete with today's announcement of the winners of the Nobel in Economic Sciences.
10: The Royal Swedish Academy of Sciences has today decided to award the 2026 Sveriges Riksbank Prize in Economic Sciences in memory of Alfred Nobel to Robert E. Hall and Michael Woodford for Microeconomic Foundation's of macroeconomic stabilization.
3: Hall is a professor at Stanford, and Woodford is a macroeconomist and monetary theorist at Columbia University. Cleanup continues across the western Florida panhandle after Hurricane Isaias made landfall Friday night. The storm roared ashore near Destin. News and analysis at townhall.com. From Washington, I'm Keith Peters. A federal judge is sending a racial discrimination lawsuit against the Arizona Cardinals and owner Michael Bidwell to NFL arbitration. Matt Mattinson has more.
11: Former coach Don Shumpert and former executive assistant Kendra Hogue filed the joint lawsuit alleging race discrimination, retaliation, and wrongful termination. However, a U.S. district court judge ruled that employment contracts require the claims to be settled through league arbitration rather than in court. The Cardinals strongly deny the allegations and say they will prove the claims have no merit. In Phoenix, I'm at Mattinson.
3: The Los Angeles Dodgers have their backs to the wall as they were defeated by the Milwaukee Brewers 7-4 in Game 2 of the National League Championship Series held in Milwaukee this evening. William Contreras knocked in three runs as the Brewers lead 2-0 in the series. More on these stories at townhall.com.
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12: Here's a look at your forecast on News Talk 1250 KBRF. Seeing some early showers, then becoming cloudy. 41 for our low. Mostly cloudy. 53 for Tuesday's high. 37 for Tuesday night's low. 56 on Wednesday. 38 by Wednesday night. 59 on Thursday. Going to be breezy. And 36 by Thursday night up into Friday. Mostly sunny and 52. Saturday up around 61. 66 by Sunday. 66 on Monday. That's your News Talk 1250. KBRF forecast.
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0: Welcome back to the Ramsey Show in the Fairwinds Credit Union Studio. George Camel is my co-host. Stephen is in Wichita, Kansas. Hey, Stephen, what's up?
1: Hey, Dave. A pleasure to visit with you. I've been a longtime listener, and I have to say, as a pastor, I know Proverbs 22:7 well. The rich rules over the poor, and the borrower is a servant to the lender. But here's where my struggle comes in. I didn't borrow my way into the situation. I got sick. I survived cancer twice, a bone marrow transplant, exhausted nearly $300,000 in retirement savings, and now I'm fighting kidney failure just to stay alive. So my question is, how do we apply biblical financial wisdom when somebody hasn't been irresponsible but has simply been overwhelmed by the circumstances beyond their control? Or how do I remain a good steward of what God has given me when the cost of surviving has taken nearly everything that we have?
0: Where was your health insurance?
1: Well, I was on Medicare, and I am still on Medicare. And even with Medicare, you know, they bill me $150,000 a month, and then Medicare pays their percentage. I'm paying $2,300 a month, even with Medicare, even with a Medicare Advantage plan.
0: Okay. How old are you?
1: I'm 48.
0: Why are you on Medicare at 48?
1: Because I had cancer. I beat it. I had it again. I beat it. And the chemo messed up my kidneys. So I'm in total renal failure. I'm actually looking for a very rare kidney right now. Like my CPRA is 99.9999%, worse than what Robin Roberts had. So we're really looking for a kidney. And I'm not plugging it or anything, but
0: I'm not trying to belabor. I'm just trying to understand, because if you were 48 and you had cancer, you should have had health insurance, not Medicare.
1: Well, no. Okay. So I did have health insurance for the cancer stuff, but still, even with the cancer and the insurance, I mean, I had to pay. I paid my deductibles, and it ate it up. And
0: yeah,
1: then,
0: your deductible should be like $4,000 or $5,000.
1: Technically, $4,000 or $5,000.
0: Not technically. That is the deductible. It just is the amount. So I'm trying to understand.
1: Other people. Yeah. You have other people in the house, though, that, you know, are covered under the insurance as well. Mm-hmm. They have a family deductible, and I think our family deductible was like $30,000 for, you know, the
0: That's
1: 1 year.
0: That's different than $300,000.
1: Exactly, but this has been going on since 2013. So all the different things that have happened that led to this particular kidney failure, it has exhausted us, exhausted us financially.
0: Yeah. Okay. And you're just exhausted, too. I mean, my gosh, what a horrible series of events you guys have been through. I'm so sorry. I wasn't questioning any of that. I was just trying to understand how we got here, because typically if someone 48 goes through a whole series of, you know, rough spots. That's the understatement of the day, but it goes through a series of tragedies. Let's just call it. You know, you've got a deductible, you've got an 80-20 copay up until a stop loss, and the stop loss is usually somewhere around 15 to 20K on most health insurance plans. Meaning everything after you pay that out, they pay 100%, and so it should not have cleaned out in a typical situation. Even recurring different tragedies, back-to-back tragedies, I mean, maybe $30,000 a year, but still not to the tune that you lost $300,000 or $400,000. So I'm still not positive how we got here, but we're here. So I guess my point is that typically the normal process with insurance and the normal process with handling money biblically, would be that you'd be drained. And, but you wouldn't be, have completely been bankrupted by this. And it sounds like it has. Man, I'm so sorry.
1: What I will say is that there was a period of time when I had the cancer that I did not have insurance. And I guess I failed to say that. And so that kind of,
0: that would be several hundred thousand dollars pretty easily. Yeah.
2: Did you try to fight any of this?
1: I did, and there were some grants available, but then there were some places that were not going to budge, and that's even kind of what I'm dealing with now.
0: Yeah, with the kidney.
1: That's why I had to launch findmyone.org, because I'm trying to find this kidney, and it's so hard to find. I mean, there's stuff all over the internet, but I can't we can't find it. My match is like one in a million. So yeah. Findmyone.org.
0: I'm sorry, Stephen. I'm so sorry you're facing this. This is, I don't have a good answer for you. I sure hope the kid, and I hope you find one, and I hope that you're able to get the money together and be able to work your way through this. But your overall question was, if I understood it right, was it felt like you felt like biblical financial principles didn't work in your situation. And anytime you have a situation where you have unbelievable medical bills and no insurance for a period of time, it's going to destroy your savings nest egg 100% of the time. And so, and let's be clear, insurance is not a biblical issue, okay? But we have 100% of the time recommended that folks get good health insurance and do whatever you have to do to keep it in place.
2: And I would also contact our friends at Chapter. They're Medicare advisors, and they know the ins, the outs, what coverage you should have, which one could cover this. And so I would contact them. Stephen Chapter is the name of our Medicare advisor, and they might be able to help, especially with open enrollment coming up, to say, hey, can we switch you to a better plan for the future?
0: Yeah, hopefully just to some of the future medical bills,
2: yeah.
0: You know, not the past ones. But
2: can't fix the past other than fighting them and trying to settle and all of that.
0: Guys, it's... Stephen brings up a really valid point. The number one cause of bankruptcy in North America today is not credit card debt. It's medical bills. And so, but under our current environment, I mean, you can get in touch with Health Trust Financial and get health insurance in place. So health insurance is, and getting health insurance in place and keeping it in place is a necessity. Because you're one major medical event away from losing everything you've built over the last 10 years. And so, one stay, in a coma situation and you're down for a car wreck or whatever, and you're down for 30 days in ICU, that's $1 million, and you're broke if you don't have health insurance. And so you've got to make sure health insurance is in place, and when it is in place, then you've got three numbers you need to know. How much is your deductible? And in his case, he brought up a family deductible in addition to the individual deductible. What is your copay? And most importantly, in these major events, what's the stop loss or the out-of-pocket maximum with your policy? And most of them are under $20,000. But know those numbers. Don't just blindly sign up at HR for your health insurance and have no idea what you're getting into.
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0: Yep.
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0: Yep. Stephen, we'll be praying for you, man. I'm sorry you're facing all this.

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1: Hey guys, Dave Ramsey here. 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
1: 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Brandon is in Pittsburgh. Hi, Brandon. How are you?
8: I'm better than I deserve. How are you, Dave?
1: Better than I deserve. What's up?
8: Hey, so my father's in a rather bad spot financially. He's living off Social Security. And I'm, you know, on my way to be a baby steps millionaire, and I'd like to give to him again. He's asked me for money 3 times now. The first time I gave him $1,500. This time he's like, well, anything you can shoot my way, I'd be greatly appreciated. And I talked to my wife about it, and she's definitely not on board.
1: Why?
8: Because, well, she's never really had, you know, a decent amount of money, and she's always scared of losing it. And she doesn't even like the fact that we have it in the stock market right now. So it's kind of a slippery slope. I don't know where to go with it, Dave.
1: Okay. Well, to start with, your primary responsibility is to be aligned with your spouse. And so, in a situation like this, Sharon and I would be having, we would continue to be talking about it. Say, hon, this means a lot to me. I want to help Dad. We have the money to help Dad. And so how much money do you guys have? What is your net worth?
8: About $640,000.
1: And what's your household income?
8: $208,000 a year.
1: Okay. So $1,000 going to Dad is not going to cause your wife to be homeless.
8: True.
1: Right? But that's the emotions it's activating. And so you need, that means that you've got some work to do. The two of you have some work to do to get on the same page of actually how much money we have and what does it that really mean. Okay? So let me give you an example. Many years ago, I was teaching Financial Peace University, and a guy came in and he said, I have a paid for home and a $3 million net worth, and my wife works 80 hours a week as a real estate agent because she's afraid we're going to go broke. And I can't get her off of it. And I said, okay. Yeah. So we sat down, the three of us, after the class was over, and I showed her, look, if you guys take $100,000 a month and burn it in the middle of the floor, you're not going to go broke. So you need to quit working so much. You're not broke. You're not going to go broke. You're fine. It's over. I want you to work only because you want to work. And you know what? It took her about a year to get her emotions regulated to the actual reality of their numbers. And she finally slowed down, and they went on a cruise, and she was working, you know, still selling houses, still working 30, 40 hours a week. And, but she couldn't get there because her emotions had her in a different place than the mathematical reality. I'm more concerned about that for you guys than I am your dad. Your dad will figure it out.
8: Yeah.
1: And I don't want to drive a wedge between your wife and you with your dad because he hadn't saved any money his whole life.
8: Right.
1: And I'll tell you the other thing she's concerned about, and she hadn't said it. See if you think I'm wrong. Because it's hit or miss with your dad, she thinks there's no end to it. It's for like every 3 or 4 months, it's going to be $1,500.
8: Yeah, that's 100% fair.
1: Yeah, and that she's worried about that, and that's a fair thing to be worried about. It's a pattern here. It's going to get worse, not better, until you deal with your dad in a different way. But I'm going to start with getting her on board with where we are in general, because even if it wasn't your dad, if it was somebody else and God said, hey, I want you to go give $1,000 to this person and help them, you can afford to do that. It doesn't even show up on the radar in your world. You make 208, you have 640. You're okay. I didn't ask you to give $100,000. I said $1,000, you know? So I want you guys to get your emotional head around that. George, we see this a lot.
9: Yeah, would she feel the same way if this was going to your local church or a nonprofit, or is this specifically tied to, you're giving money to this guy, and I'm scared we...
8: No, I would say anybody.
9: Okay, so we can separate that from Dad's situation. So there's one thing over here with the scarcity mindset we need to break her out of. Now on the other side, we need to figure out what is the appropriate amount to give to Dad while we're not enabling, and it doesn't spiral into oblivion where we just fund his lifestyle and the number keeps going up every year.
1: How old is your dad?
8: 74.
1: How's his health?
8: On the low, it's not great.
1: Not great, no.
8: He's got heart issues.
1: Yeah.
9: Okay. Does he rent his own place?
8: Yeah. Yeah, him and my mom, they're like roommates.
9: Okay, what are the total income they have coming in every month?
8: I don't know those numbers, but I would assume it's under 2,000.
9: I'd like to know if I'm going to be funding them. I want to know how much it costs to cover their bills, but I don't want to give them so much that they're just blowing it.
1: Yeah, does your mother have money coming in that's not in this equation, and she's letting the old man starve?
8: Well, I know they combine a little bit because my dad doesn't work right now, which is I told him, Mark, can you get a job at AutoZone somewhere? You know what I mean? He says he's applied, but he hasn't gotten a job landed. So
9: my mom
8: works at a diner. I know she does okay, but you know.
1: So it's not $2,000 a month unless she's not working much. Okay, but they're struggling. That's fair. All right. So what we would do with anybody that we want to help, and we do this even with Ramsey Family Foundation when we're helping a single mom in a situation or something, we sit down with them and make sure that they're exactly what their budget is and that they're being wise with the money that they do have coming in. And is there something they need to sell? Is there something that's unrealistic in their expectations? And then once that's adjusted to some common sense reality, then we can tell how much we need to help with actual money. But a lot of times, the coaching is 90% of the fix and 10% of its money with mom and dad. Now, back over on the overall call and the question you're asking me, if I'm in your shoes, 90% of your takeaway from talking to George and me should be working with your wife and the two of you get on adjust her emotions and your emotions to the reality of your numbers. And that's what we're looking at.
9: And if you do that with a detailed budget and you make it clear, our household is the priority. But with the excess, we're going to fund part of it with this line item for dad over here at $750 a month. And well, now she knows instead of being surprised when dad asks for money.
1: You know, it's the math does give people hope. I mean, I've looked at this 1,000 different times with people over the years. You're exactly right, George, where you lay out a certain amount. You go, okay, $2 million a year here. And mutual funds. If it's invested in decent mutual funds, then they're going to make over 10%. Okay? This year to date, it'd be 12.2 right now. Year to date, since January. Okay? So if you got $2 million, it's producing 10%. That's $200,000 a year. Plus, you make money over here at your job. So, you know, you've really got to be out of control to screw this up. You got to be acting like some kind of rock star. You know, buying jets and tearing up hotel rooms or something to really screw this up. But if you'll just live like a normal person on your income and let your investments continue to grow, you've got a $200,000 a year margin for generosity and for some enjoyment of life once you've built that nest egg that way.
9: Let's balance it.
1: That's the point of living like no one else, so that later you can live and give like no one else. But what your wife is experiencing, every single person experiences, including me. And that is our emotions do not keep up with the mathematical reality as we build wealth. None of us feel as wealthy as we become if we do these steps.

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1: With SRN News, I'm Keith Peters in Washington. Cleanup efforts are ongoing after Hurricane Isaias made landfall Friday night along the western Florida panhandle. It was the first Atlantic hurricane of the year. Five deaths are blamed on the storm, two in Florida, two in Alabama, and another in South Carolina. While speaking to a crowd in Youngstown, Ohio, President Trump warned against Democrats taking over the House and Senate, calling them left-wing lunatics who would drive up prices and roll back his accomplishments. Trump appeared with Senator John Husted, the incumbent, facing a close challenge from former Democratic Senator Sherrod Brown. On Wall Street, a mixed day as the Dow was up by 195 points. The Nasdaq dropped 120 with the S&P 500 lower by 4. More details at srnnews.com.
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5: Look at your forecast on Newstalk 1250 KBRF. Seeing some early showers, then becoming cloudy. 41 for our low. Mostly cloudy. 53 for Tuesday's high. 37 for Tuesday night's low. 56 on Wednesday. 38 by Wednesday night. 59 on Thursday. Going to be breezy. And 36 by Thursday night up into Friday. Mostly sunny and 52. Saturday up around 61. 66. By Sunday, 66 on Monday. That's your Newstalk 1250 KBRF forecast.
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1: Today's question comes from Brett in Wyoming. I have debt and collections that I defaulted on and stopped paying on them. They still show up on my credit report. Should I include those in baby step two along with our credit cards and car loans, or do I not need to worry about paying those off since I don't want to use credit in the future and my credit score won't matter? Oh boy. Somewhere in between. I mean, sometimes, you know, if you can settle on them and just save up a lump sum real quick and get rid of them, do it. But do not just ignore them forever. They can come after you. They can sue you. It's not just going to go away, even though you quote unquote don't care about credit. So you can include them in baby step two and knock them out. But my guess is they're older debts and you could probably settle on them.
0: Yeah. What I would do, Brad, is probably a modification of that. And that is work your normal baby step two on your active debt, the ones you're current on. So clear your credit cards, your car loans, all that using baby step two. Then when you're out of debt, everything but the house and the collections, then make a new debt snowball of the ones that are in collections and save up, you know, 50% of what the first one is and call them and offer them 25 or 30 cents on the dollar. If you settle with them, get it in writing and do not give them electronic access to your checking account, because debt collectors sometimes are good people, and if they're credit card debt collectors, they're not good people. They're scum. They will lie, and they will clean out your account. Okay? We deal with them all the time. It is a scummy business. So don't mess around with them. You're playing with snakes here, but you do need to pay the debt. Just because it's on your, just because it's, they wrote it off doesn't mean they're not going to sell it and someone else is not going to knock on your door at the most inopportune time. So you do want to clean it up. You do want to pay your bills, even if you're settling them for 25 or 30 cents on the dollar. And so, but do it in writing. Keep the paper, hard copy, and give, and do not give them electronic access to your checking account, and do it as a separate, defaulted debt snowball after your non-defaulted debt snowball is completed. Ryan's in Columbus, Ohio. Hi, Ryan. What's up?
2: Hey, how you doing?
0: Better than I deserve. What's up?
2: So the question I have, real quick, I'm 24 years old. I am running an auto repair business, and I am moving from the stage of solopreneur to my first hire. The question I have with it is, in the process of moving from first stage to second stage, how do I do it from a position of strength with the numbers? I have kept a pretty, you know, close hold on everything, running everything myself. And I think I've done reasonably well, been reasonably successful. And how do I kind of move into supporting another, full-time technician, someone who can put the work through and not allow it to kind of rock my boat financially?
0: Yeah. Great question. Great question. In business, in small business, the most difficult hire you will ever make is your first hire, because it's emotional, and you don't know what you're doing, and you know you don't know what you're doing, and it scares the crap out of you. And I hear all of that in your question, which means you are very wise,
2: sir.
0: You're very wise. Okay. So I still want you to do it, but it's learning a new skill. Okay. So spend some time with the people, interviewing them, set the compensation package up to where they are producing more than they cost. All employees at the end of the day have to produce more than they cost as a group. If they don't, we go broke. Because it's the largest expense line item on your profit and loss statement is your payroll once you start having payroll. And so
2: I spoke with George and Jade a few months ago about moving into my, it might have been a year ago, about building a new building, the facility I'm in now. And my question was whether, I was pretty new to you guys, my question was whether to borrow a business loan or not. George told me that would be the dumbest thing I could do. I followed his advice and was able to cash flow the rest of the building. Now I'm in a position where I'm a little bit cash tight, and I want to expand the services I can offer, more equipment and so forth. So
0: how much cash do you have?
2: New technician. Liquid cash, maybe around $40,000.
0: And what does a technician cost?
2: He's willing to start at 25 an hour, 40 hours a week, plus a little bit, so around 1,200 a week.
0: Okay. So $4,000 a month. So if he produced absolutely nothing, it would burn up your cash in 10 months, which is a zero possibility of that happening. You're not going to let him sit there and produce nothing for 10 months. You'd fire his butt.
2: Mm-hmm.
0: Right? I mean, he's got like 1 month to get things moving. So I assume you have a backlog of work that you...
2: He's actually started a few days for me.
0: Hold on. I assume you have a backlog of work you can put on him, right?
2: Yes. At this point, yes, that's not a problem. At the moment, and so far what I've seen is just a couple of days of, you know, kind of working with him some, just, you know, we don't have a term agreement or anything, but he's done a few things for me, and he's good and fast, and it scares me a little bit about keeping him busy and keeping his pay, you know, moving up to keep him happy.
0: Well, let's just, you know, I think you just tell him the truth. When people started coming to work for us in the early days, I'm like, guys, I'm going to tell you the truth. The truth is we all have to make money together or there won't be any money. And that's the case with you guys.
2: Mm-hmm.
0: You and me, dude, we got to make some money together so there's some money. If we make a big old pile of money, I'm going to share it with you and you're going to get your raises. If we're starving to death over here, your kids are going to be skinny with mine.
2: Mm-hmm.
0: So, I mean, just talk to him. You're not corporate America. You don't owe somebody, you know, you're not putting a brand on them or something. Like, you own them. You hired the guy. We hope it works. We think it's going to work. You got $40,000 worth of pad. You're not going to run through that. That would be silly. You've got to get the thing. Got the position has to work. You have to, you know, fill it up with work, the two of you. And pretty soon, you're probably going to put him on piecework anyway, aren't you?
2: Possibly, with the size of operation I'm running, it can be a bit difficult to make, you know, make everything run as efficiently as possible.
0: Yeah.
2: You have the chance of, you know, moving from one thing to the other, but, we could get to that point depending, you know, kind of what, how things work.
0: But and then that's a no brainer because he's earning his keep on every turn of the wrench when you can get there. So yeah, that's the way to run it if you can. But you've got enough cash. You're not tight on cash. You got $40,000. You don't have $4,000. You got $40,000. You're all right. You can do this. And you've already got your guy picked out, you know. But be clear with him. Don't overpromise. Look, I'm promising you a position here, and we've got to get the work in the building, and we got to get the work out of the building. And when we do, we're going to make enough money that you're going to have money, and I'm going to have money, and everybody's going to be happy. But
1: it's a good problem to have if he's so fast that he's looking for more work.
0: Yeah.
1: Hire a guy just to get more work in the door now.
0: Yeah,
1: that'd be a second hire.
0: Exactly. That's the whole thing. Good point. Hang on. I'm going to send you a copy of our latest bestseller called Building a Business You Love. It talks about the stages of business. You're in the first stage, which is called the treadmill operator, where you're doing everything by yourself. And you have to move to the second stage because doing everything by yourself gets tiresome after a while. It's extremely efficient, but it's exhausting. You don't have to count on anybody, but it's exhausting. It's not sustainable long term. So you've got to bring in other people in your growth curve to carry some of the weight so that you get a situation that you're still in business 10 years from now. You're doing the right thing, Ryan, and you're scared for the right reasons, and that healthy fear will keep you wise and keep you asking questions like this. Good job.

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3: When you're stuck in a cycle with money, you know, two steps forward, one step back, it can feel like you're

0: Renee is in West Palm Beach. Hi, Renee. How are you?
1: Hi, Dave. How are you? Thank you for taking my call.
0: Sure. How can we help?
1: I'm trying to get some your help on how to convert. I have $1.2 million in a traditional IRA. I'd like to convert it all, if possible, to my Roth. I'm 60 years old. I stopped working a year ago. And I'm concerned about the conversions because I've read about the IRMA look back over 2 years for Medicare at 65. So I didn't know if I should take the whole 1.2 and just divide it by 3 years and do those huge conversions, but then I would also have huge tax bills.
0: You have huge tax bills, but why are you not buying your own health insurance if you've got millions of dollars?
1: I do have health insurance.
0: Yeah, I know. At 65, why would you not keep buying your own health insurance and have better coverage than freaking Medicare?
1: That I don't know.
0: Yeah,
1: I
0: would.
1: Have not.
0: I'm 66.
1: That.
0: I'm not on Medicare. Not a chance.
1: Oh.
0: I'm not getting in the DMV of medicine.
1: Okay. So regardless,
0: because I got
1: that,
0: the money, I don't have to, and you got the money,
1: them.
0: You don't have to. So, aside from the IRMA thing,
1: okay.
0: In other words, on Medicare,
1: yeah,
0: I'm not
1: yeah.
0: worried about that. But the other questions are very real because $1.2 million. I mean, taxes on that are going to be $300,000, right?
1: On the if I converted the whole total amount,
0: yeah.
1: Okay.
0: Now, if we just did it in one fell swoop, you're just going to get hammered.
1: Year.
0: Well, you really can't because you can't move enough to not have bracket creep anyway. You got so much money. You did such a good job saving money. So do you have other money?
1: Well, I have money in a taxable brokerage account that I would need to use to pay the taxes.
0: That's what I was after. How much is in that?
1: $2 million.
0: You're so awesome. How did you do this?
1: A lot of hard work and discipline.
0: What was your career?
1: I started young. I built a medical coding and billing consulting business.
0: Good for you. Well done. Well done. So you already know what I was talking about Medicare before I even brought it up. Okay, cool. I'm so proud of you. You got $3 million. And I'll bet your house is paid for, too.
1: Yes, it is.
0: And what's it worth?
1: I don't know. Around $900,000, maybe.
0: So you got like $4 million and you're 60 years old. Are you single?
1: The house needs work.
0: Are you single?
1: Yes.
0: Why? You're so rich. This is unbelievable. I'm kidding with you.
2: You can just go buy yourself another house at this point.
0: I'm kidding with you. Well done. Okay. Now you're in such a better place to answer this question. What would I do if I woke up in your shoes? Okay. The beauty of the Roth, once you get it all in there, is from then on, all of the growth is tax free.
1: Right.
0: And you're not subject to RMDs. At 73 and a half, you're not required to start pulling money out. And when you name a beneficiary, your beneficiary on the Roth is going to pay zero income tax and zero estate taxes because your estate's not taxable at your level. Okay?
1: Right,
0: so
1: that's another big reason that I want to do the conversion.
0: Exactly. So here's the thing. If we don't convert it, let's think that through. If it's invested in good mutual funds and it's averaging 10%, 7 years from today, the 1.2 will be 2.4. If you don't touch it, just let it grow. Now,
1: okay.
0: 2.4 is taxable
1: mm-hmm.
0: if we don't pay this now. But if we pay $300,000 today out of your brokerage, now we've got 1.2 growing to 2.4 in 7 years, another $1 million, and now it's all tax-free. Anytime you want to use some of it, you can. Or if you never touch it, it grows tax-free from now.

0: on. But it, and so my point is, it's going to keep growing whether you do this or not, assuming you don't go to spending it, and you're not going to, okay?
1: No.
0: So it's going to keep growing. The only question is, how much do we want the taxable money to grow? I want no taxable money growing, so I'm going to rip the Band-Aid off today.
2: Nip it in the bud.
0: Mathematically, I'm going to spend $300, so I never spend another dime on taxes.
1: So you would do it all this year?
0: Yep.
1: Just bite the bullet,
0: yep.
1: Convert the whole thing.
0: Yep.
1: But then, Dave, to come up with the $300 in taxes, I'd have to sell a lot.
0: Yep. In your some of your $600 you got $1 million in the brokerage, right?
1: $2 million.
0: $2 million in brokerage. Okay, so you're gonna have to sell a little. You probably got some gain on whatever you're selling.
1: Yeah.
0: Yeah.
1: So then won't
0: it won't be that bad,
3: and you can choose the specific tax lots.
0: Yeah, you can choose what you want to sell out of that brokerage account,
3: like the highest basis one, so you have the least amount of taxes.
0: Yeah.
1: Right.
3: So you can control some of that as well. But I would be working with do you have a financial advisor that you're working with right now on this?
1: A little bit, and then I have more my CPA.
0: You probably have some underperforming stuff in that brokerage account, and you take the the underperforming stuff, which is called tax harvesting, especially
1: right.
0: If you've lost money on some of it. You're going to take those losses when you sell, which will be amazing. If you got some real weak spots that are losing money, I don't know what the composition of the brokerage account is, but all of that to say, and this is what I'm teaching you is going to blow your CPA's mind. They're going to melt down. Their face is going to melt off because they're going to want to try to run the bracket creep. And the problem is you've got too much money to run a bracket creep and ever get that money out. It's going to grow faster than you can roll it out.
1: Yeah.
0: At bracket creep.
1: 15.8%.
0: Yeah. And it's going to grow faster than you can get the money out without breaching the brackets on your taxes. So you're going to have to breach the tax. You got to breach through it anyway.
1: Okay.
0: To get there. Or you're not going to get there mathematically.
1: I didn't know if it was better to do a little bit each year or just do it all in once. And it's
0: everything you don't do is growing taxable.
1: Yeah.
3: So to Dave's point, if you do it little by little each year, a big portion of that money is going to be growing.
0: You're
3: going to
0: end up spending more than $300,000 in taxes.
1: In the long run. Okay.
0: Yeah, I made the number up $300,000, but it's pretty close.
1: I mean, it's not a problem. It's, what do they call that, a Park Avenue problem?
0: Exactly. That's exactly. You've been doing some good reading.
1: Now that I have more.
0: Yeah.
1: Well, now that I've had more time this year of not working to research all the investments, and I have them earning 15.8%, and I have tried to look into the tax harvesting, and I only have the only one thing I have a loss on is $11,000.
0: Okay. Well, so we're going to pull that, and then we're going to pull our, and then work your way up through the least performing portions of the portfolio of the brokerage account, the most horrible ones, which has also good news because you're getting rid of the underperformers. We're cutting off the bad wood.
1: Right.
0: While we're getting rid of the tax problem over on the other thing. So, I'm getting out of there. I'm 66, and I started moving everything to Roth years ago and paying it as fast as I could pay it. Every time I got anything in Roth, every time I got anything in traditional, I moved it immediately. I've got everything under the Roth umbrella now, and I hadn't even thought about the RMDs or the stupid Biden Secure Act and what it's going to do to my heirs, where they screwed us again. But welcome to the Democrats.
1: I think for my RMDs, it's 75, not 73.
0: It may be.
1: I thought I had even more time.
0: You do.
1: You
0: do, but you're still going to get hammered.
1: It doesn't.
0: Because of things growing and growing and growing. So it's hard to get your head around, but it's pay me now or pay me a lot more later. That's the way that comes down on the taxes on these situations. I've looked at them 20 times, and I've surprised myself. I really hate paying taxes so bad. I was going to try to get people to roll it out slow, slow, slow. But when you look at with $1.2 million, she can't get enough out.
3: Yeah.
0: It's
3: if
0: growing
3: most of that
0: faster
3: is growth,
0: than she can move it.
3: Yeah. You can crunch
0: You'll
3: the numbers.
0: You'll never get there.
3: You can see both differences by crunching the numbers with your CPA and financial advisor, but I think you'll find it's probably just worth it to not lose sleep over it, knock it out this year.
0: And get the dead wood out of your brokerage account. That's just awesomeness. You have done so good. I'm so proud of you, millionaire girl.

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4: News this hour from Town Hall. I'm Keith Peters in Washington. President Trump says he's looking into possibly firing Ambassador to Greece Kimberly Guilfoyle following allegations of misconduct. Scott Carr has more.
5: Speaking with reporters Monday, President Trump said he was not happy with the ex-fiancée of Donald Trump Jr., now the U.S. ambassador to Greece, after it was reported last week by the Wall Street Journal Guilfoyle had asked major Trump donor Eric Dieters to pay a $100,000 credit card bill via wire transfer to avoid a paper trail. Dieters was the organizer of the conservative-themed Freedom Fest in Kentucky, canceled this year after disappointing VIP ticket sales. I'm Scott Carr.
4: President Trump was in Youngstown, Ohio, campaigning for the re-election of GOP Senator John Husted. Trump warned against Democrats taking over the House and Senate, calling them left-wing lunatics.
6: The radical left maniacs, they took the name Columbus, Christopher Columbus, away, and they're a disgrace. And we have to win because we have to keep winning because they'll do it again.
4: Husted faces a tight senatorial race against former Democratic Senator Sherrod Brown. Hackers have literally turned up the heat on French supermarkets.
7: Hackers gained control of the software and raised the temperature of refrigerators and freezers at hundreds of French supermarkets to as high as 122 degrees Fahrenheit, causing fires and spoiling food. The Paris prosecutor's office said on Monday that a large-scale attack was affecting connected refrigerators in several major food retailers across France, leading to the food losses and the fires.
4: That's correspondent Bill Alexander reporting. A mixed day on Wall Street as the Dow Jones Industrial Average was up by 195 points. The NASDAQ dropped 120 with the S&P lower by 4. More on these stories at townhall.com.
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4: President Trump believes a famed Italian explorer of yesteryear deserves to be put on a pedestal.
10: The president wants the Christopher Columbus statue back in front of Columbus, Ohio City Hall. Mr. Trump called for the statue's return during a White House Columbus tribute. In 2020, the mayor of Columbus ordered the statue removed during racial injustice protests. Earlier this year, Italian-American groups filed a lawsuit against the city, challenging the decision to take down the statue. Rich Thomason reporting.
4: Nearly all parts of Washington state were affected by wildfire smoke this year. The Washington Department of Ecology released its air quality review. Central and northeastern Washington had the worst air quality, followed by southeast Washington and all of western Washington. Coastal areas mostly avoided the smoke. News and analysis at townhall.com. From Washington, I'm Keith Peters. A think tank says credit card fees are not a major driver of high gas prices and argues fuel taxes have a much bigger impact. Correspondent Ron Taylor reports.
11: Unleash Prosperity says fees on a typical gas station credit card purchase amount to roughly 6 cents per gallon, far less than the taxes drivers pay at the pump. The group argues that blaming card fees for rising fuel costs could be used to advance proposed limits on credit card charges. Gas prices are influenced by multiple factors, but Unleash Prosperity says card fees are a relatively small part of the total. Ron Taylor reporting.
4: Pope Leo will be hospitalized Tuesday for his surgery to remove an early-stage growth from his lung. The 71-year-old pontiff made the announcement Sunday during his prayer at St. Peter's Square. More on these stories available at townhall.com. From Washington, I'm Keith Peters.
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15: Here's a look at your forecast on News Talk 1250 KBRF. Seeing some early showers, then becoming cloudy. 41 for our low. Mostly cloudy. 53 for Tuesday's high. 37 for Tuesday night's low. 56 on Wednesday. 38 by Wednesday night. 59 on Thursday. Going to be breezy. And 36 by Thursday night up into Friday. Mostly sunny and 52. Saturday up around 61. 66 by Sunday. 66 on Monday. That's your News Talk 1250 KBRF forecast.
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16: Ukraine, Iran, Houthis getting into some skirmishes with Saudi Arabia. We'll get to all of that coming up a little bit later on. But every Monday, we like to check in with independent newsman Scott McFarland and give you a rundown and a round robin of all the news that has happened over the weekend. Scott McFarland, welcome back, as always, to America at Night.
17: Good evening, McGraw.
16: So this Russia story kind of came out of nowhere. President Trump announcing that he cut some type of ceasefire deal with Russia and Ukraine to back off the energy. Then the whole thing collapsed. Ukraine says, I don't know what you're talking about. This has really turned into a bit of a mess. What's going on here?
17: Yeah, it's a ceasefire if both sides agree to it, but both sides seem to have no idea what he's talking about. So I'm not sure how much of a ceasefire is really in place. It would be great to get Russia and Ukraine to stop targeting each other's energy facilities, certainly to stop Russia in its war of aggression against Ukraine to stop doing so. But at this point, the Ukrainians say we'll only do it if the Russians do it. And the Russians are not to be trusted at all. So I don't know where this is going beyond the president perhaps trying to use this public statement, McGraw, as a form of leverage to get the two sides to talk. I don't know if it's going to work because both sides seem pretty dug in that the president doesn't know what he's talking about.
16: Yeah, so the president said that he's going to allow Russia to sell diesel on the open markets. A lot of people say it's not going to do much for the price of oil, but it is going to do quite a bit for Russia.
17: I haven't found anybody who thinks it would measurably impact the price of diesel at all in the United States. So not do much or not do anything is really the quandary here. The numbers sound big, hundreds of thousands of tons of diesel, but that's a misleading stat. Hundreds of thousands of tons get you through a few hours of one day in America. So it's not going to have an impact on what truckers pay, but everybody who needs diesel pays. It does fund Russia, perhaps not in an enormous way, but in a way that will help them restock their coffers, help them pay for their war of aggression against Ukraine, and, oh, by the way, could help them direct money to Iran for their war against us.
16: Yeah, that's what's somewhat confusing about all of this, is that Russia is not shy about helping Iran. And so by President Trump loosening up the reins with the funds with Russia, it inadvertently helps Iran and the Houthis. So it's sort of a strange thing to cut a deal with Iran to help our enemy. It's almost like we're funding both sides of this war with Iran.
17: This proposal is an orphan. I'm not finding other people, especially not those running for campaign for reelection, who are championing this idea. I don't see a whole lot of Republican surrogates getting behind Trump in any way of redirecting U.S. money and U.S. resources to Russia. It may not be a significant amount of money. That's the best argument I could find in defense of this, but it's any money. And respectfully, opening this line of finance to Russia seems to run afoul of previous commitments in the U.S. not to do so. And it sends a world message that it's okay to do business with Russia and give them your money if times get tight, which is not a message we want to send to other countries.
16: Scott McFarland, people are talking about this Lindsey Graham. After Lindsey Graham passed or died, they passed this legislation in honor of Lindsey Graham that put all sorts of sanctions on Russia. And then people are talking about how this violates that and that Donald Trump can't even do this if he wants to.
17: They passed that last month. I mean, it wasn't even way back in the Wayback Machine. It just happened a few weeks ago. The argument could be made Lindsey Graham would be among the most vocal opponents of this. Let's see if there's somebody who can interject or intervene to call this off. I mean, I know there's already bipartisan legislation to halt this purchase, including by the Pennsylvania Republican Brian Fitzpatrick, who's in a real tough reelection in Pennsylvania. But Congress is gone until the election, so nobody's going to interject yet or not soon.
16: Yeah, that's the interesting part of this. And I guess with President Trump looking at the polls, not very popular these days, we are starting to see, are we not, at least Republicans start to criticize or at least try and criticize some of what Donald Trump's trying to do?
17: Oh, it's subtle though, dude. It's like it's real, real soft. And you don't see them name checking Trump. They'll say things they disagree with. Like I can tell you a few senators, Kevin Cramer of North Dakota, Lisa Murkowski of Alaska, who today came out against the idea of a public execution that is live streamed for all to see. But they didn't name check Trump. We have a number of people who've criticized this buying diesel from Russia, but they don't name check Trump. And that's not accidental. Clearly he still has an incredible leverage over his party. But there are some Republicans who may see fit over the last 20 days of this election to do a little more to distance themselves from Trump if they want to survive this general election. I'm looking at these races in Kansas, in Iowa, in Ohio, and in South Carolina. Some of those places I did not expect to be watching at this time of year, where the Republicans are on the run. And their sidling up to Trump doesn't necessarily give them anybody they don't have already. You see the president in Youngstown, Ohio today. He's got those Ohio Republicans who are fighting for a job right next to him.
16: Yeah. Well, let's talk about that execution, because President Trump, he didn't walk it back, but he almost walked it back. He sort of sounded like it wasn't a sure thing.
17: Oh, he does that, the more subtle walking it back. Like we're going to walk this back, but we're going to do it incrementally so that I don't, you know, completely pulverize the people who came up with this idea at the Defense Department. I don't imagine this thing moves forward as a live stream. He is getting calls from everybody in the circle that would have an interest in this. The House Speaker has said he's not keen on it. Republican after Republican has come out saying they're not keen on it. There are going to be religious leaders blowing up his phone if they're not doing so already. He's going to get more pressure as it gets closer to December 3rd. I don't see this thing happening, but I will note there's a bar and grill in Montana that is posted on Facebook. It's hosting a watch party, which I think doesn't help the cause of having this thing happen.
16: Yeah, we're going to talk to Mark Chandler about that next segment, about there's a lot of military people ringing the bell saying this might not be the best idea. It might backfire and sort of spur on some terrorists and some martyrdom. So we will get into that with him. What do you think of Kimberly Guilfoyle? Does she survive this?
17: I don't think so, because Trump's already saying he's thinking about firing her or pressing her to quit. And as soon as he let that genie out of the bottle, it feels like it's inevitable it's going to happen. She's clearly a distraction, and not just a distraction in domestic politics. She's a distraction on the world stage because she is the ambassador to Greece. Again, the allegations here, and they're just allegations, is that she was trading some type of access to the administration in exchange for some Trump donor paying off a $100,000 Amex bill. Allegation only. There are denials that are out there. If not yet, there'll be some soon. But listen, this is exactly the opposite of the optics the president and Republicans want to offer people. They want to offer people an attention to their cost crisis, their pain at the pumps, their pain buying food, their pain making bills get paid. Instead, they've got a former fiance of Donald Trump Jr. trading access for $100,000, allegedly. This is a mess politically, and they may want to lop that off before November 3rd.
16: Let's talk about some of that money. Now, a story out today that Elon Musk might be spending upwards of $366 million to keep Republicans in control. Democrats are saying, bring it on. The money isn't working.
17: That's the only thing they can say. I think that's the only option they have, because they are getting dwarfed with money. And it's by orders of magnitude now. They're just completely outgunned financially. Not a huge surprise, since Republicans have all the power. They have more capacity to raise money than Democrats will. And they also seem to have deep-pocketed donors like Elon Musk at the ready, too. There is something to the argument that we are a little too late for the money to be doing anything. I mean, is the next campaign ad really going to change your mind? And haven't we been saturated and marinating in these ads from our mailboxes to our phones to our TVs to our radios? How much more can you spend? How much more does it help? That's the argument. And the second tier argument that I get from the Center for Politics at the University of Virginia and their race forecasting is that you can't buy voter enthusiasm. Can't pay for that. And Democrats have that in droves. Republicans don't, according to the polling. If you want to believe it, it's up to you. But voter enthusiasm is not a monetizable or purchasable thing. Democrats have that edge between now and November 3rd.
16: What Musk is doing, which I don't know if it's been done before, is, I guess in some ways, but normally these big-time donors give to both parties, sort of hedge their bets. Musk is all in on Republicans, and if and when the Democrats ever take over, he's not going to have many friends on the Democratic side of the aisle.
17: Yeah, I think that cake's kind of baked, just based on the way he's comported himself, the way he was there at the inauguration, the way he was cheerleading at Trump rallies in 2024, the way he seems to have, let's say, changed Twitter for the MAGA community. I'm not sure he could win back the favor of Democrats. So I suppose you might as well go all in and spend the money. But you're also, if you're spending money at this point in time, you're buying a declining asset. Commercial airtime between now and November 3rd is at its most expensive. We've already hit the saturation point. I'm not sure what this money is going toward that they think is productive. But the story of the night to me in terms of campaign ad buying is people supporting Susan Collins in Maine accidentally bought a bunch of airtime in Portland, Oregon. They're just too much money and not enough places to put it.
16: Whoops. Whoops. Lastly, let's talk about
17: this.
16: People
17: in Portland, Oregon are not going to say no to the money. Like, if you want to buy it, we'll sell you the airtime. God bless you.
16: God love you. Let's talk about this golf course story, because I saw you tweeting about it earlier. Donald Trump meddling with the Washington, D.C. golf course. What's going on here?
17: It's the story of the day. I know it's about 430 trees getting knocked over at a Washington, D.C. golf course last Saturday. It doesn't sound like a major issue, right? It is. The judge in Washington overseeing a lawsuit over those trees in that golf course told the Department of Justice there will be no movement on trees or on the golf course without the court finding out about it first or without the plaintiffs getting notified. Trees went down Saturday, a massacre of trees. Court doesn't believe it was sufficiently notified. The judge was literally screaming in the court at the Trump administration lawyers, saying they'd lost all credibility, they'd done the worst job, and they're not to be trusted anymore. This is over trees, but is it a proxy war over the next battles to come? Will the Trump administration defy future court orders on bigger things? The judge, I think, sensed this was a proxy for the bigger issue and fought it tooth and nail. It's going to continue tomorrow. They're not done yelling or having arguments over this. We'll see what happens when court reopens tomorrow. But the judge here in Washington, Anna Reyes, thinks she's got her teeth sunk into something that is bigger than 430 big trees.
16: Do we know why they were tearing down these trees? I mean, are they redoing the golf course? Are they, I mean, it seems like an awful lot of trees. And why does anybody want to take down trees? We love trees, don't we?
17: So glad you asked that, because I sat through a 3.5-hour court hearing to learn these things today, and I have a chance to unload the knowledge. yes, they're trying to change this public course, which is run by the feds, it's in Washington, into what they call a lynx course. No trees, just open space, like you see in the British Open, which means you got to take down all the stinking trees that are on the course, and there are many hundreds. Environmentalists don't like this, as you'd imagine. The course's customers don't like this. It's change. But also, the court wants in on this. This is a federal agency on federal lands. The court is hearing a lawsuit. They want this to go through the judge. They circumvented the judge, and they learned today in court, McGraw, there's no urgency to getting the trees down. There's no rush, no deadline. They just did this, allegedly in defiance of the court. And that's what ticked people off.
16: Did they at least save the trees to use it for something else, or did they chop them up into mulch? Do we know?
17: You asked me the one question I didn't learn in the 3.5 hours of this court hearing. I learned everything. I learned leaf color. I learned grass patterns.
16: I knew after all these months I would stump you on something, but what happened to the trees? Scott McFarland, independent newsman. You see him all over cable news, and he's with us every Monday. Scott, have yourself a good day. Thanks for checking in.
17: Right back at you.
16: You got it. We love trees, by the way. As a woodworker, we love trees. No, we hate seeing the trees mulched up. They should have at least took them to some type of lumber yard and dried them out, and then they could have cut them up and used them for furniture or something. I mean, there's some really nice old trees on that golf course. Why would you want to just mulch them up and turn them into mulch? That's why I'm offended. All right, stay right there. We're just getting started on a Monday night. America at Night, back in a moment.
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16: I don't think this live stream execution story is going to go away anytime soon. Throw this into the mix. Now, Archbishop Timothy Broglio, who oversees the Catholic Church's pastoral services to Catholics in the U.S. military, is condemning the proposed live stream of the firing squad execution. In a statement released Monday, he also stipulated that any Catholic soldier assigned to the U.S. Army firing squad should be asked to be excused from that duty, which he describes as contrary to the teachings of the church. He has joined other Catholic leaders in speaking out against the death penalty and the live stream plans. That is kind of interesting. You now have the Catholic Archbishop who oversees the pastoral services to Catholics in the U.S. military as condemning the live stream of the firing of Nidal Hassan. That is an interesting twist to things. We'll get into that next half hour with Mark Chandler, our go-to military guy. Stick around. Next hour, we are going to talk to a woman who has written a book about Renee Richards. In all of this talk about gender and transgender and athletes playing against women, or transgender athletes playing against the opposite sex, I haven't heard anybody talk about Renee Richards, who was a tennis player in the 1970s. She was a man, and she had a change, and she became a woman, changed her name to Renee Richards, and went to court to sue, and then won. Now, all these years later, she's still alive, And she's saying that it was a mistake. She shouldn't have played against women. It's an interesting story. And there's a new book called Finding Renee Richards. And we'll talk to the author about Renee Richards. Some interesting twists and turns in the Renee Richards story, which I don't think a lot of people know. In fact, Keith Olbermann makes an appearance in this story. It's an interesting story, and we're going to talk with her coming up next hour. Stay right there. America at Night, Mark Chandler. We'll talk Russia, Ukraine, Iran next with our go-to. America at Night, back in a moment.
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3: With SRN News, I'm John Scott. President Trump was in Ohio tonight as he continues to stump for Republicans ahead of the midterm election. While speaking to a crowd in Youngstown, the president warned against Democrats taking over the House and Senate. He appeared with Senator John Husted, the incumbent facing a close challenge from former Democratic Senator Sherrod Brown. Delta Airlines will delay the start of its nonstop service between Atlanta and Riyadh, Saudi Arabia, until early next year. Delta had planned to begin the new service on October 23rd, but postponed the debut after several deadly attacks on King Khalid International Airport. The FAA advised airlines on Sunday to exercise caution when flying in or around Saudi Arabia. Wall Street closed mixed to start the week. The Dow gained 195 points. The S&P lost 4. The NASDAQ lost 120. This is SRN News.
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6: 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Reuters Institute says we're now one of the top news brands in the nation. 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
14: We hate to keep bothering our next guest, but all this stuff in the news. He is the go-to, a good person who was in the room when all this stuff happens, and his insight is invaluable. So Mark Chandler, retired U.S. Marine Corps Engineer Officer, former Deputy Director for Intelligence for the Joint Chiefs of Staff. He's now a professor at Coastal Carolina University. Mark Chandler, welcome back to America at Night. Thanks for joining us.
15: Hey, McGraw. Thanks for having me back.
14: You betcha. So President Trump over the weekend announces this ceasefire, if you will, with Russia and Ukraine, and some type of energy ceasefire. And then they continue to attack each other's energy resources along with this diesel deal. Break this out for me. What do you see here, and what are we missing? Why does this make sense?
15: Well, let me go to that last part you asked, McGraw, and I apologize for chuckling there a little bit. But when I look at this, I don't see where it makes sense. I'm confused by what President Trump came out with on this diesel deal. If I look back at this, you could actually see that we're going to give Russia money to fight Ukraine while Russia is supporting Iran fighting the United States. And so that I'm big into the strategic picture and the big picture, but I just don't see where that's making sense here. I know we have high gas prices and high diesel prices, but the genesis of those prices are out of the Middle East conflict, not what Ukraine has done to Russia. So, and I'll just remind everybody that Russia started this war, not Ukraine. So I'm confused. I know it might be trying to lower diesel prices, but this is not the way to supplement Putin's income over in his fight with Ukraine.
14: Yeah, because every expert we've had on the show says the gas of the price of a barrel and the gas at the pump is, as you mentioned, the Middle East, but also refining the oil. And it doesn't matter how much you get on the market. It's all about refining. If these refineries have been hit, we have a capacity problem. And so even if you could get diesel onto the market, you have a refining problem. So there's not much this is going to do to lower the price of gas.
15: No, I don't think this deal will. And if it does, and if this is a political move for the midterms, it'll come after those midterm elections. And to be honest, we need to focus on the Middle East aspects of this if you're focused about the oil aspect. But if I go back to the Ukraine war and what Russia's done there, what you see, and I hear these announcements that the president says, you know, Putin wants to make a deal. He absolutely does. For the first time since he invaded Ukraine, and I've got to go back, don't everybody forget, 2014 is when they did their first invasion and took Crimea. So if we roll this all together, Ukraine since May has been turning the tables to a degree against Russia, and they've been pushing them back and hitting their energy infrastructure. And that's great, and that's the pressure that Putin feels and why he wants to make a deal.
14: So what is going on with the war? You mentioned Ukraine is turning the tide. We hear sort of it's two steps forward, one step back. Where is Ukraine in all this, and how are they maintaining some level of success in all of this?
15: Well, number one, you just have to give it great credit to Ukrainian ingenuity and their focus. This is an existential threat to them. So their homeland is being invaded by Russia. It's an unprovoked invasion. And what they're doing is, you know, war has a way of just increasing your self-reliance. And they've done that. They've gotten a lot of support from NATO. They've got a lot of support from the United States. I understand that. But that support's not going at the speed of combat. And so what we've seen with Ukraine especially, what they've done is they've taken drone warfare to the next level. Now, you've got Russia, you've got Iran, who were great drone warfare fighters, and they brought that to them. But Ukraine turned that, and then what they haven't been able to do for 4 years is go deep into Russia. And then they started getting these strikes. They pulled off a great strike against their strategic aircraft, Russian strategic aircraft last year, when they actually did a phenomenal intelligence operation. Got those drones deep inside and released them to strike their Russian strategic bombers. And now they've gone after that energy infrastructure, as I mentioned before, but they're starting to hit, they just hit some AI enterprises. They've gone after the equivalent of but they've gone after prime warehouses equivalent in Russia. So they're hitting that infrastructure, and the Russians are starting to notice the war a lot more. And that's putting the pressure on Putin. But I'm going to caveat what the president said. Putin may want a deal, but he's only going to want it on his terms. And so now that he's been embarrassed, what he's doing is he's hitting Ukraine very hard. I would say violating the laws of war. We really want to talk about that, because he's going after civilian targets that have no military value. And that is against the law of armed conflict. But he's done this before, and he's going to do it, and they're ramping up going after these energy targets for the winter.
14: How much is Putin going to benefit from the billions that he's going to get from this oil deal?
15: Well, some of it's going to go to Russia, of course, but there's nothing that happens in Russia, especially on a deal like this, that Putin is not skimming off the top. And so I don't know what the percentages are, McGraw, but just for an example, let's say he's going to get 5 or 10% off the top. You know, he's a very rich man. It's hard to figure out where he is as one of the world's richest men, but he's there. I mean, nothing happens in Russia without his approval, especially with the oligarchs and trying to get all of that business that goes on in there. Putin's going to gain that. And if you're not a loyal in that inner circle, or if you start to get outside of that orbit, you will pay the price, and it's usually going to pay the price with your life. So he's going to personally benefit from this as well.
14: Mark Chandler, retired U.S. Marine Corps intelligence officer, former deputy director for intelligence with the Joint Chiefs of Staff. Let's switch the conversation to the Houthis and Saudi Arabia. Explain this for us. What's going on with the Middle East?
15: Well, you know, basically what we've got here, McGraw, is another front in the Middle East war. And we can start to call this a Middle East war. We've got the Iran-United States. We've got Israel still going against Hezbollah, but also prepared to go against Iran if we start to escalate that. And now you've got the Houthis, who are really opening up the southern front against Saudi Arabia. And when I say Middle East, you've got the problems with the Strait of Hormuz that Iran has, but that's exacerbated by what the Houthis can do on the Bab al-Mandeb Strait. About 16% of the world's commercial traffic is going to transit there. And so all the gains that they've made in seizing the coastal areas on the Red Sea give them de facto control of the Bab al-Mandeb, which is another Saudi oil transit area, but also global shipping. So you've got that threat looming over in a strategic picture. But the Houthis, it's very hard to target them. You can't picture, say, the Ukrainian battlefield where you have forces in line all facing one another, and it's a big standoff. They're scattered throughout. They come from a nomadic background. So they're spread out. The fighting's across the deserts. And I'll be honest with you, the Saudis are not the best fighters in the world. And so they're having problems defending against these missile attacks that are supported by Iran, but also countering them and being able to be proactive.
14: You anticipated my next question. Saudi Arabia doesn't have a very good defense system. Seems like whatever defense system they have, the Houthis blew right through it.
15: Well, they have. And as I said, you know, I don't want to pretend I've got a bias here, but I've fought with the Saudis on my side. I was in Desert Shield, Desert Storm. We were in there when we attacked into Iraq to defeat the Iraqis who had occupied Kuwait. So I've been there with them, and I've been into the Middle East several times for that. But one, their operational training isn't up to par, nothing like what we have in the United States or some Western militaries, where they're going to be able to handle those high-tech air defense systems and defeat that. Plus, I got to give some credit to the Houthis, because what they're doing is they're launching barrage missile attacks, and simultaneous with that or in close concert, the drone attacks. So it's overwhelming those operators who don't have the skill set to handle those attacks. And you see the devastating effects from this weekend at the Riyadh airport.
14: Seems like Iran and the Houthis are almost goading the Trump administration to start attacking them.
15: I think they are. I think Iran would love nothing more than for the United States to start getting in and kinetically supporting Saudi Arabia. We're in Riyadh right now with intelligence and planning support. We've been doing that. But we've held off attacking the Houthis. Now, we did that in 2025. Right? Then we signed in a ceasefire agreement with the Houthis. But we've held off doing that here. And I would say we probably should continue to do that, McGraw, because right now our focus kinetically should be on Iran and taking care and trying to reopen the Strait of Hormuz. If we start dividing our focus and dividing our forces, that's less to go against Iran and less to defend against Iran. And Iran, as you just pointed out, would love nothing better than for us to be divided.
14: I know that the Iranians and the Houthis are different, but everyone always says the Iranian-backed Houthis, and we look at them as two different entities, but they're sort of the same entity. Is Russia and China helping the Houthis as they're helping Iran?
15: Indirectly, yes. Directly, no. And I could take this question, if we had about 12 hours of showtime, I could take this back to the Cold War when it was actually the United States versus the Soviet Union in Yemen. So you had North Yemen and South Yemen. But through Iran, yes, the Russians, there's a Freudian slip, the Russians and the Chinese are helping. Because you have to realize China and Russia are giving Iran intelligence. They're trying to smuggle in supplies for their missiles and for their drones. That is working its way down through an elaborate smuggling network across Oman, through the area, and through some small ships called dhows that can get in and out of there. So, yes, they're helping them. Maybe not, you know, a Russian or a Chinese fingerprint on it. But, yes, through the IRGC, they're getting the help.
14: Which is a head-scratcher as to why President Trump is making it easier for Russia to sell oil, because ultimately helps Iran and the Houthis in some way, shape, or form.
15: Well, it does. And you got to realize this follows, 30 days after he signed that into law about the Russian sanctions bill that his buddy Lindsey Graham started. And so he signs that, and then here we are trying to open up and give sanctions relief to Russia. I scratch my head till I'm bleeding.
14: Mark Chandler, a couple more minutes. It was announced that the United States are going to set an execution date for this U.S. Soldier who was sentenced to death, and they want to live stream it. A lot of military people have come out and said that they're okay with the death penalty and the sentence, but live streaming it will create a martyrdom, and this is playing right into the terrorists' hands. How do you see this?
15: Well, first off, truth in advertising, I am glad he was found guilty. I am glad he is going to be executed because of the murder that he did, the terrorist act that he did at Fort Hood. So I am for that. I am not for the live streaming, and your other members hit the nail on the head. I think this could turn against us and kind of make this guy a martyr. When I look back on this, this is what ISIS used to do. They would live stream executions of Westerners. I remember them burning a Jordanian pilot alive, live on TV. So, you know, we fought that, and I do think this would set up a bad precedent to live stream this and just hand this over to ISIS, Al-Qaeda, whoever wants to use that against us. You know, I think that could have some negative ramifications going down in the future. But I do believe in the execution of this.
14: So they're not going to see it as justice being played out. They're going to see it as the Americans who are torturing and killing a Muslim in a wheelchair, and this is going to then spur other terrorists to do terrible things.
15: I think it could. You could see some inspired attack reaction from this. That is a concern. It doesn't take a lot to have somebody who's kind of sitting in their

0: of the mission capture. It turned into kill when he tried to attack the SEALs, but the burial at sea was for that very purpose. We did not need to bring his body back and put it on display or do anything in public with that as a rallying cry for Al-Qaeda or any other Islamic extremists around the world.
1: Mark Chandler, retired U.S. Marine Corps intelligence officer, former deputy director for intelligence with the Joint Chiefs of Staff professor at Coastal Carolina University, and our go-to. Mark Chandler, thank you very much for great insight. Thank you for always joining us on the show, and we'll talk to you down the road.
0: McGraw, thanks a lot. Have a great evening.
1: You got it. Mark Chandler, one of the good ones, explains it, makes sense, and the man who has been in the room and been in those conversations and up to date on all the latest. He is a great resource for us, and we are thrilled every time he every time we've asked him, he's never turned us down. So it's an honor and a treat, and we will not promise we will not abuse it. But he is a great, great resource for us. America at Night, back in a moment.
2: America at Night with McGraw Millhaven.
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8: Is looking at your forecast on News Talk 1250 KBRF. Seeing some early showers, then becoming cloudy. 41 for our low. Mostly cloudy. 53 for Tuesday's high. 37 for Tuesday night's low. 56 on Wednesday. 38 by Wednesday night. 59 on Thursday. Going to be breezy. And 36 by Thursday night up into Friday. Mostly sunny and 52. Saturday up around 61. 66 by Sunday. 66 on Monday. That's your News Talk 1250 KBRF forecast.
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3: From Vancouver, the text line checks in, 1-844-2-McGraw, 1-844-262-4729, from Vancouver. Happy Columbus Day to you and your crew. Yes, happy Columbus Day to everybody. Columbus Day, I don't understand Columbus Day in any way, shape, or form. With no disrespect to Mr. Columbus and his fans and or relatives. I don't know why we have Columbus Day off. The man found the West Indies. Never set foot in America. Never set foot on American soil. So I don't understand why we have a day for him. But then secondly, listen to this. So the New York Stock Exchange was open today. The NASDAQ was open today. But the bond market was closed. Okay. Major retailers, Target, Walmart, Costco, all stayed open, regular hours. Supermarkets all stayed open for the most part. Most fast food restaurants stayed open. UPS and FedEx, they were open. However, no mail today. And banks, okay? Most Federal Reserve banks were closed, except for Chase and TD Bank. Kept some branches open. So explain that to me. Why would the New York Stock Exchange be open and NASDAQ open and the bond market closed? What's the point? Why would FedEx and UPS be open but the U.S. mail be closed? Why would the banks be closed except for Chase? It makes none of this makes any sense. I don't understand a thing about Columbus Day. But for those of you who are so inclined, happy Columbus Day. Our executive director is Alex Hinton. Our engineer tonight is Richard Good. I'm McGraw-Milhaven, and this is America at Night on Westwood One.

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6: News this hour from Town Hall. I'm John Scott. President Trump was in Ohio tonight as he continues to stump for Republicans ahead of the midterm election. While speaking to a crowd in Youngstown, Ohio, the president warned against Democrats taking over the House and Senate. He appeared with Senator John Husted, the incumbent facing a close challenge with former Democratic Senator Sherrod Brown. Tomorrow, he'll join Senator Dan Sullivan for a rally in Wasilla, Alaska. The Trump administration being ordered to stop airing taxpayer-funded ads supporting President Trump.
7: A federal judge gave the order Sunday, effective immediately, after a lawsuit from a watchdog group and others. The administration said over the weekend that the Department of Homeland Security had planned to stop buying ads after Sunday. The ads, including one that was almost identical to a 2024 Trump campaign ad, were criticized as a possible illegal use of taxpayer money. They've been running as Trump has tried to shore up support among Republican voters ahead of the midterm elections. I'm Tammy Trujillo.
6: Actress Selma Blair charged with assault following a mid-air incident on a Delta flight.
8: TMZ says the 54-year-old had a meltdown Sunday night while flying from L.A. to New York City, punching a flight attendant and then biting another when they stopped her from opening the plane's door mid-flight. The actress was arrested after Delta Flight 938 landed at JFK International Airport and taken to a hospital, reportedly kicking a police officer in the head and attacking a nurse in the ambulance. A rep for Blair says she'd suffered a medical emergency. The actress is known to have multiple sclerosis, a neurological and autoimmune condition that can impact communication between the brain and the body. I'm Sarah Lee Kessler.
6: On Columbus Day, Wall Street was open. The market closed mixed to start the week. The Dow Jones Industrial Average gained 195. The S&P lost 4. The NASDAQ fell 120. More from townhall.com.
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6: San Francisco's former deputy chief of police and her 24-year-old daughter are dead.
11: Authorities say Ann Mannix and her daughter Katie were shot at a home in Marin County. The suspected shooter is Ann Mannix's estranged husband, retired San Francisco Police Sergeant Kevin Mannix, who investigators say then turned the gun on himself in an apparent murder-suicide. The bodies were found late Sunday afternoon in the community of Strawberry Circle, an unincorporated area of Strawberry east of Mill Valley. Ann Mannix was the first woman to serve on the San Francisco Police Department SWAT team and eventually lead the unit. Kevin Mannix retired from the SFPD in June of 2018 after serving 27 years on the force. I'm Daniel Martindale.
6: A fire has forced 42 people to abandon a research ship in the Gulf. It happened Monday afternoon about 100 miles south of Grand Isle. The vessel was equipped to map the ocean floor for offshore energy work. Fire is out, no injuries reported. News and analysis at townhall.com. In tech news, Apple putting another spotlight on new products out this week. Bob Agnew with details in this report.
12: The tech giant is set to hold its Welcome Home event. It's unclear what products will be showcased, but reports say we could see a new Apple TV as well as different models of the HomePod. It was just last month that Apple showcased an updated product line, including its first ever foldable iPhone. It's common for Apple to introduce products in the fall, so they're available during the critical holiday buying period. Bob Agner reporting.
6: Sentencing will take place tomorrow for the man convicted of the murder of rapper Tupac Shakur. Dwayne Davis was found guilty in a Las Vegas courtroom in August, and he could face life behind bars at sentencing. He was charged with first-degree murder for orchestrating the 1996 killing near the Las Vegas Strip. Davis is the only person ever charged in the murder. More on these stories at townhall.com.
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17: Here's a look at your forecast on News Talk 1250 KBRF. Seeing some early showers, then becoming cloudy. 41 for our low. Mostly cloudy. 53 for Tuesday's high. 37 for Tuesday night's low. 56 on Wednesday. 38 by Wednesday night. 59 on a Thursday. Going to be breezy. And 36 by Thursday night up into Friday. Mostly sunny and a 52. Saturday up around 61. 66 by Sunday. 66 on Monday. That's your News Talk 1250 KBRF forecast.
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18: That was sort of a before her time. She was a man. She was called Richard Raskin, and she decided to have a sex change operation, and she became Renee Richards, and she fought the courts to play in the Women's Tennis League, and she won. And there's a new book detailing the story. It's called Finding Renee Richards, the groundbreaking story of tennis's trans pioneer. And it's written by Julie Kliegman. Julie, welcome to America at Night. Thanks for joining us.
19: Thanks for having me.
18: You betcha. Why now? Why do we need to reinvestigate and look at Renee Richards from a different point of view?
19: Well, you said it yourself. I mean, it's a time when for the past several years now, the political climate has been such that trans people are in the news, apparently up for debate everywhere you look. So I wanted to take people back to this time, like almost 50 years ago now, and just investigate what that moment could tell us about our conversations that we're having today.
18: Yeah, she has sort of been lost to history, and getting ready for the show, I didn't know she's alive and well, 92 years old, living her life, right?
19: That's correct.
18: Yeah. Did she have much help in the book? Did you talk to her at all? Did you lean on her at all?
19: I talked to her a lot. She had no editorial say over the final outcome, but she was super generous with her time, sat for a ton of interviews with me. So I feel like I got a good amount of insight into, yeah, her life and who she is.
18: Let's go back all the way to the beginning. Tell me her early life, because it's a fascinating story. She's lived a fascinating life. Take me back to the early beginning. Where did she come from?
19: Yeah, so Renee was born as Richard Raskin in 1934 in Queens, New York. And her early life, well, I'll say his early life, because Renee prefers that when we talk about her pre-transition, we use he, him pronouns, and her name Richard or Dick Raskin. And so his life was really tough. I mean, he had a sister who, you know, Renee today says abused him. He had a really controlling mother, a father who was kind of like paying more attention to work than anything else. And yeah, it just sort of, from an early age, Dick felt like a woman and like a girl, and like he took pleasure in wearing women's clothes and kind of didn't know what to do about that, knew he couldn't tell anyone really. And so for him, these issues really started at an early age.
18: He was a very good athlete, a good baseball player. How good of a tennis player was he?
19: A great tennis player. That was, I think, his primary love in high school. Even though he was also, he'd like jump from a tennis match to go to a baseball game and like then pitch strikes, you know? It was nuts. He's just a really talented all-around athlete.
18: But how good of a tennis player was he? Could he have made it into the tour, the tennis tour as a man?
19: Yeah, you know, I think so. I mean, the tour was different around that time, and then there were a lot of professionals, you know, a lot of men weren't going professional at that time before the open era. But yeah, I mean, he was ranked as high as like 6th nationally at one point in the 35 and over division. So, I mean, he was really good. He had a name for himself as a male tennis player.
18: Richard Raskin, you mentioned, had a propensity to dress as in women's clothes. That doesn't necessarily, and forgive me, I don't presume to know everything, but dressing up as women's clothes doesn't necessarily mean you're transgender, right? That just means you want to dress up in women's clothes necessarily.
19: That's correct. Yeah, there are men who dress in women's clothes who, you know, feel sure they're men, and that's one thing, and being trans is a different thing, and the dressing in women's clothes is just one component of that. So you're absolutely right.
18: Yeah. Today it's everywhere, but when Richard wanted to transition, take me back to that time, because that's a very different time than today.
19: Right. So it took Richard about 10 plus years to transition into Renee. He sought out treatment. You know, first he was in a lot of psychotherapy and facing a lot of pressure to keep presenting as a man. But once he quit that, he sought out hormone treatment and was on hormones on and off to make his features more feminine. But yeah, it was not easy to get those prescriptions. There were times when Richard thought that his sister or father was maybe like thwarting that effort, and, you know, cutting him off from hormones. And then when it came time where he was feeling confident he wanted to pursue surgery, there were not a lot of options, especially, you know, in the United States, and he would get turned down by surgeons. So it was really not an easy time to be a trans person.
18: How old was he when he finally transitioned?
19: Sorry?
18: How old was he when he finally transitioned to Renee?
19: About 41, 42, yeah.
18: Yeah, 41, 42. And was it, so he had the surgery as well as the hormones and became a full-fledged woman right around the early 40s?
19: Yeah, when he was 41. Yeah. So 40, this would have been the mid 70s, yeah.
18: Yeah. Okay. Now Julie, also as Richard Raskin, he became an optometrist, is that correct?
19: An ophthalmologist.
18: An ophthalmologist. I apologize. So while playing tennis or while living his life, he was his mm-hmm. job was an ophthalmologist.
19: That's correct. Yeah, that's where he was trained in. He went to medical school, did a residency, took all those steps, and became quite prominent in his field.
18: Okay, Julie Kligman, our guest. The book is called Finding Renee Richards. At 41 years old, Richard Raskin decides to have a sex change operation and start to live as Renee Richards. This story is just getting started, and if you think you know where it's going, you are mistaken. Julie Kligman is out with a brand new book called Finding a Renee Richards. Hold that thought. A lot's more to get to. If you have questions, you can text your questions to 1-844-2-McGraw, 1-844-262-4729. America at Night, back in a moment.
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18: The book is called Finding Rene Richards, the groundbreaking story of tennis's trans pioneer. And with all this talk about transgender sports, she might have been lost to history until Julie Kliegman has written the new book, The Groundbreaking Story of Tennis's Trans Player, Finding Rene Richards. Julie with us for a time here. Julie, when she transitioned to become Rene Richards, how much of a story was it nationally? Or take me that back to that time, because she wasn't a famous tennis player at the time of the transition, was she?
19: Right. So she transitioned very quietly. She was living in New York at the time, got surgery, and then moved to California to kind of start over. This was pretty common around that time to do. And it wasn't until about a year later that she was playing tennis. She was playing an amateur tennis tournament in San Diego, and a reporter who happens to be Tucker Carlson's dad kind of got wind of her story and outed her as being trans on a news report.
18: And she was playing under an assumed name, right? She wasn't playing under a Rene Richards or Richard Raskin. She was playing under a third alias, right? Or a first alias or something.
19: Yeah. Yeah. It was kind of like she was playing under the name Rene, and then her last name that she entered under was Clark.
18: Right. And when he exposed her, what happened?
19: So then this kind of sets off this firestorm, and there were tons of national and international headlines. There were photographers trying to, get snapshots of her. It became a whole thing. There was like a whole media circus around it.
18: How did Tucker Carlson's dad find out?
19: There were rumors just kind of swirling at the tournament she was playing in. And, you know, that was the market he worked in that, you know, in San Diego. And so I'm not sure who tipped him off. There have been a couple different theories over the years, but nothing really substantiated. It really could have been anyone at this tournament who recognized Renee's game from her previous life, so to speak.
18: And this was the first time, like, questions like this actually, right, started to be asked, right? I mean, this had never happened.
19: That's right, yeah. She was really the first person to pursue sports as a trans person at such a high level.
18: Yeah. And then ultimately, what happens in the tennis tournament? Is she kicked out? Is she allowed to perform? What happens?
19: She wins the tournament, and it's not until after the tournament ends that Richard Carlson's news report airs.
18: So she wins this tournament as a female trans person. Mm-hmm. And when does she then join the women's tour on tennis? How does that happen?
19: Yeah. So there's about a year between those 2 points because Renee wants to join the tour in 76. And the USTA says in order to compete in the U.S. Open, she would have to pass a chromosomal test, like a cheek swab. And she doesn't want to do this. It's designed to keep her out, this test, because they know her history and they know she's the only one who wouldn't pass this test of all the women on tour. And so she refuses to take this test and instead plays in some unsanctioned tournaments over the winter, kind of, you know, keeps her name in the spotlight that way and, you know, plays tough competition that way, so keeps up with her game. And she does eventually submit to the chromosome test a couple of times. The first time she admits there now to me that there was some sleight of hand, so to speak, in that she may not have given the doctor doing the test the correct slide with her swab on it.
18: So she used somebody else's swab and pretended it was hers.
19: That's correct.
18: Yeah.
19: And which, so that was the first time she took that test, and she took it again in Italy, and it came back as, you know, as everyone thought it would. You know, she didn't pass as a woman. And so then she took her case to court before the 77 U.S. Open. She sued for her right to compete. She had the support of people, including Billie Jean King, so some very prominent supporters. And she ends up winning that case.
18: And she ends up playing then in the 1977 U.S. Open.
19: That's right, yeah.
18: Yeah, yeah. So she loses her first match in the singles, but she goes on to have quite a bit of success in the doubles tournament. Tell me about that.
19: That's right, yeah. So the singles was kind of an unlucky draw. She gets Virginia Wade, the Wimbledon champion of that year. But in doubles, yeah, along with Betty Ann Stewart, who played at her same club, they go all the way to the finals, and they lose there to Martina Navratilova and her partner.
18: Mm. Take me back to 1977. Very different media landscape than it was today, but what was the frenzy around Renee Richards at the 77 U.S. Open?
19: Yeah, there's these photos that you can look at that are just like crowds of media surrounding her taking pictures. I mean, it was quite the spectacle.
18: I suspect it was very, very pro and very anti and protests and supporters, and it was a big giant media circus in some way, shape, or form.
19: Yeah, you know, by that time, I think a lot of people had kind of come around to the idea of her playing because, you know, she had been in the spotlight for so long by that point. But yeah, there were definitely people who were unhappy, and there were media outlets that would call her he or, you know, denigrate her in certain ways. There were some players on tour who were definitely unhappy and kind of like staging their own protests, not at the U.S. Open necessarily, but as she continued to play on tour after that point.
18: Didn't some tennis players walk off the court in a fit of anger, saying that she's way too strong and this is unacceptable?
19: Yeah, there's one player in particular who her husband slash coach kind of pulled her off the court in the middle of a match. But, you know, that woman has beaten her on other occasions. So
18: interesting. Julie yeah. Kligman, our guest. The book is called Finding Renee Richards, the groundbreaking story of tennis's trans pioneer. When we come back after the break, I want to talk about the legacy of Renee Richards, because you would think in today's world she would be a pioneer, and you had a chance to sit and talk with her, and she has some very interesting comments about the world today. But as we mentioned earlier, she was an ophthalmologist. Is that correct?
19: Yes.
18: Right. Tell me the story of Keith Olbermann.
19: That's a great story. So Keith Olbermann is watching a tennis match in the late 70s. He's like covering it as a reporter, and he's realizing that his eyes aren't like following the match properly. And, you know, his head hurts and it becomes a whole thing. And so he sees a doctor about it, and his doctor is like, oh, well, I know exactly who you need to see about this. And he's like, what do you mean? Who? Why are you getting so excited about this? He's like, well, it's Renee Richards. And he's like, you know what? I don't care who I need to see. I just want to see the person who will help me with this problem. And so he goes to see Renee Richards, who is, I guess by the time he seeks help for this, she's back in practice in New York. And she fixes his problem in about 5 minutes with like a $2 pen with a light on it. So, you know, he just has to hold this pen in front of his face and focus his eyes there. And, you know, Keith Olbermann is far from her only, like, famous patient. I mean, she treated plenty of authors, artists, relatives of politicians. And so this is just one of many people who is eager to express his support for Renee and preach about the wonders of her medical care.
18: Hold that thought. Julie Kligman, our guest. The book is called Finding Renee Richards, a groundbreaking story of tennis's trans pioneer. And again, if you think you know where this story is going, stick around, because you are going to be somewhat entertained. It's not going where you think it's going. America at Night, back in a moment.
2: Coming to you from the heart of the nation, this is America at Night with McGraw-Milhaven.
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6: With SRN News, I'm John Scott. Cleanup efforts ongoing after Hurricane Isaias made landfall Friday night along the western Florida panhandle. It was the first Atlantic hurricane of the year. 5 deaths blamed on the storm, 2 in Florida, 2 in Alabama, and another in South Carolina. Another measles-related death being reported in Pennsylvania. The Franklin County Coroner's Office says a 39-year-old woman who died last weekend had several underlying conditions, including a recent diagnosis of measles with treatment. Health officials in Pennsylvania have reported 6 measles-related deaths. One person is dead, at least 4 more injured at Six Flags over Georgia. That's after an incident on the Goliath roller coaster. Officials confirmed that one park visitor had died with the ride being evacuated. This roller coaster climbs to a height of 200 feet and reaches a maximum speed of 70 miles per hour. This is SRN News.
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18: Before there was Bruce Jenner, and before there was Caitlyn Jenner, there was Renee Richards, who sued to be allowed to compete in the U.S. Women's Open in 1977. She won her case, and there's a new book talking about the pioneer called Finding Renee Richards, the groundbreaking story of tennis's trans pioneer. Julie Kligman has written for the New York Times and Sports Illustrated, as well as Texas Monthly, and she joins us now for a couple more minutes to talk about a fascinating story. Julie, we started off the show by saying that you have had a number of conversations with Renee Richards. She's 92 years old, living her life, minding her own business. She's been very quiet on this whole trans controversy out there, and it comes to find out within your book, she regrets some of the things she did along the way. What did she tell you?
19: Yeah, she regrets the entire lawsuit. She regrets playing on the women's tour. She regrets thinking she had the right to play on the women's tour. It was pretty surprising to me.
18: Yeah, why does she think that all these years later?
19: She believes that she held a competitive advantage over cisgender women competitors. She said she started feeling that way while she was still competing. And in recent years, she said she's read the research, and in her opinion, it shows that what she felt on tour, that, you know, trans girls and women have an unfair advantage over cisgender girls and women. And so she has advocated with the Women's Tennis Association to their gender policy working group a couple years ago. She told them, like, hey, this is my experience. I'm like the person who's done this, and this is why I think it's unfair. And they didn't appear to listen to her at the time, but then the WTA and the USTA have kind of essentially banned trans women from women's tennis.
18: That's interesting. So even though she was very much in favor of banning trans women, they didn't do it originally, but they have since come around to see her point of view?
19: That's right. I mean, who's to say if they came around because of her or because of some other factors like Trump or, you know, the way things are going in the country in general. But for whatever reason, yeah, they have since banned trans women.
18: How much grief has she taken in the trans community because of her stance?
19: You know, that's an interesting question. And I don't think she's really seen as part of the trans community. It's not a space that she really claims, but I do think a lot of trans people are upset with her. Yes, of course. Because I think it stands to reason that most trans people do think that trans people should be allowed to play sports in whichever gender they identify with, whether it's trans girls playing with girls or trans boys playing with boys, etc.
18: Does she have any other regrets? Does she regret the transition from a man to a woman?
19: She absolutely does not regret that. She's totally happy with that, very at peace, lives as a woman to this day. It's just that she tells me she thinks that trans women should be comfortable being, like, she says in her words, like 99% a woman, with the 1% exception being you can't play sports.
18: Yeah, really very interesting. Does Martina Navratilova also hold that view as well, or no?
19: She does, yeah. And she's even more extreme about it than Renee in a certain sense, because, I should say, Renee does have a carve-out for trans girls who haven't experienced so-called male puberty. So she thinks that some trans girls should be allowed to play. Martina does not have that same exception. Martina is for bans across the board.
18: That's interesting, because when the girls are girls, I don't know if they're going to play, you know, Little League baseball. I don't know, right? And when I was growing up, there weren't any girls' sports, so we had a couple of girls play on the girls' baseball team when we were, you know, 10 or 11 or whatever. And I don't know if anybody had a big problem with that, but that whole, you know, crossing over into puberty and everything else, I could see that being an interesting argument to all of this. What tell me about the conversations you've had with her. You said you had I mean, is she's very open, she's very honest, give me a sense of what she's saying now.
19: Are you talking about Renee or Martina?
18: Renee Richards, yeah.
19: Renee, yeah. Yeah, she's extremely open. I mean, there are very few questions of mine that she hesitated to answer, didn't answer very fully. She's funny. She's smart. She's extremely with it for 92, for any age, really. We emailed back and forth a lot as well. She just really wants her story out there, and she wants to be heard, I think, about these opinions. She's like, look, I'm the person that's done it. Why aren't people talking to me, consulting me? That's how she feels.
18: You know, it's an interesting, I mean, everyone's got an opinion, and obviously everyone's allowed to have their own opinion on this, and who knows who's right and who's wrong. But she does have a point, right? With all of this controversy going on, it's shocking that she's not more prevalent in the conversation today.
19: Yeah, I think that's absolutely right. People kind of act like this issue is brand new, and it's only come up in the past few years. But no, there was a woman doing this 49 years ago playing in the Open.
18: Yeah. What did you get a chance to talk to Martina Navratilova about the 1977 doubles finals?
19: Yeah. I don't know that we talked about the doubles finals in particular, but we talked a lot about Martina's relationship with Renee, because they became good friends and Renee went on to coach her after Renee retired. And so Renee has played a hand in, you know, many of Martina's slam wins, which is really interesting. It makes it all the more interesting that Martina holds the views that she does today about trans people. I did talk to her, and I think it's fair to describe that her views toward trans people are pretty, pretty hostile, and they kind of go beyond sports to locker rooms and bathrooms and, you know, other spaces that trans women try to exist in.
18: Yeah, really very interesting. Julie Kligman, the book is called Finding a Renee Richards. The book came out in late summer. What's been the reaction to the book since it's come out?
19: Yeah, I think it's been good overall. I mean, I hope that it's starting conversations, or helping people continue conversations, rather, about trans athletes in sports and, you know, in our current political moment and everything like that. As far as I know, Renee hasn't read it yet, so that's kind of the reaction that I would be most curious to hear.
18: Well, you know, it brings up, with this whole controversy that's now gone political and it's in, you know, all the political ads and people are voting on presidential candidates because of this whole philosophy. Her voice is really very interesting, and I don't begin to know the answer to it. But the fact that she was a transgendered athlete who now regrets playing and sees it, I would think that that would be, and her and Martina Navratilova, who's not shy about, being, somewhat progressive on issues. The fact that they're so mm-hmm. open about it, I find that fascinating and wondering what type of blowback either one of them have gotten from the trans community because of it.
19: Right. I mean, I would be curious to hear. I think Martina certainly gets a lot of blowback from the trans community over these issues. Renee, I'm not so sure. And I think it's just because her name isn't out there nearly as much as Martina's is.
18: Yeah. Give me a sense. Go back to being the ophthalmologist. I love that story. Give me a sense of some of the other famous. It sounds like she was a wonderful eye doctor and helped a lot of people. So I would think a lot of people are sympathetic just for the fact that, right, she was able to sort of correct other eye problems.
19: Absolutely. Yeah. I mean, she's even seen like Billie Jean King as a patient. Like she's treated Norman Mailer, Nora Ephron, really like runs the gamut of like famous people that anyone with a certain eye problem. She was one of the go-to people for a very long time.
18: Yeah, what an unbelievable story. What an unbelievable life. Finding Renee Richards, 92 years young, still living the dream, regrets her suing to play in the U.S. Open in 1977, but doesn't regret the transition to a man, and a world-famous ophthalmologist along the way. The book is called Finding Renee Richards, the groundbreaking story of tennis's trans pioneer. Julie, what next are you working on, I'm afraid to ask?
19: I'm afraid I don't know the answer yet, but well, open to ideas if anyone wants to suggest any.
18: There you go. The book is called Finding Renee Richards, a groundbreaking story of tennis's trans pioneer. Julie Kligman. Julie, thanks for checking in. Good luck with the book.
19: Thank you so much.
18: You got it. There you go. Julie Kligman, Finding Renee Richards. I remember Renee. I remember that story quite well. I must have been, I was born in 67, so I was 10 years old when she played in the U.S. Open. And I remember it wasn't political at the time. It was a topic of conversation, but it was, and I guess it was, controversial in that some people talked about it, but it wasn't political in that, you turned on the TV and the senators were debating whether or not, men should play in women's sports and vice versa, because it was a million to one shot, right? This was a one off. It was like, okay, let's talk about this, but this is the one. It wasn't like today where you have scores of children who are transitioning, where you have all sorts of numbers, right? I mean, Renee Richards was a rarity back in the 70s. Today, I don't know the numbers of how many want to transition. And then, of course, she was a full-fledged adult when she did it, as opposed to children today and all of that type of stuff. And it's become a hot political topic. But it's interesting that she is very much against trans playing in sports. Martina's against trans playing sports. I got to tell you, I'm sort of side with them. I don't necessarily get it. I don't think there's of all the things you can do. I get it. You just it's probably not fair. Or maybe we just come up with our own trans division, right? Men, women, and trans. Have a trans men and a trans woman division. And, just have it that way. But it is a very confusing time, that is to say the least. And looking back at Renee Richards and the story of Renee Richards, but who knew she was a world-class ophthalmologist? And the story goes Keith Olbermann was having eye problems. And that part of the book is, there's some funny scenes in that story. And when they tell Keith Olbermann, are you okay seeing Renee Richards? He basically, and I can't quote it, but he basically says, I don't care who I have to go see. If they can help me with my eyes, I don't care. I don't care what they dress at. I don't care what kind of parts they got. Somebody come fix my eyes. And she fixed his eyes. What an unbelievable story. All right. We'll get some text messages and get ready for hour number three. America at Night, back in a moment.
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10: All right, we got quite a bit of text messages. Let's get some text messages. 1-844-2-McGraw, 1-844-462-4729 from Illinois. It's time to seriously question Trump's sanity. The 25th Amendment is calling. St. Louis checks in. You can lose money in gold. Good to know. Danny in Rolla checks in. Firing squads doesn't need a vein. Dallas, Texas. Amazing story on Parkersburg last week. My cousin's husband owned and ran the paddle wheel steamboat company for years. Parkersburg was once a major industrial city due to its location on the Ohio River. They, Bill Cleveland was in Parkersburg, West Virginia, last week and was talking about it. Hawley, Minnesota checks in. Tom Cruise played in a movie you didn't mention, The Last Samurai. I think you'd really like it. It has a unique ending. Concerning the botched execution, I heard she had been fasting, and when you fast, you're dehydrated. It's harder to find the arteries. Yeah, I heard that too. If true, she was trying to stay alive. Whatever happened to... She will stand before Christ and be judged. Rebecca in St. George, Utah, wants to be on the text list. She says, I am Rebecca, registered nurse, and she hands in her email address. If you want to become part of the text club each and every day, Alex sends out a text with last night's show, a recap of last night's show, and a preview of what's coming up on tonight's show. He also... We'll put a link to the podcast. So if you want to listen to the podcast, hit that link and you can get the shows, all the past shows. BG from New York texts in every night. We will win. God bless America. Pittsburgh, Pennsylvania. Keep up the good work. You're one in a million. God bless you. Thank you, Pennsylvania. Guy in Lake of the Ozarks, Missouri checks in. Grew up in Omaha and went to Creighton Prep. Heard McGraw in Omaha. Thank you very much. Guy checks in. Here's another one. Love the Stucky segment. Love the pecan roll. How about a similar segment on A&W root beer drive-ins? Best root beer ever and served in a frosty mug. You know, I don't think I've ever been to an A&W drive-in, to be honest with you. Let's go to

0: Let's go to the phones. Catherine in Vancouver. Catherine, welcome to America at Night. Thanks for joining us.
1: Best root beer ever and served in a frosty mug. You know,
0: Catherine.
1: I've never been to an A&W drive.
0: Catherine, turn your radio down.
1: Let's go to,
0: Catherine. Catherine, are you there?
2: Really?
0: Catherine, you got to turn your radio down.
2: It's off now.
0: Thank you. You got to listen on your phone.
2: Okay, dude, you know, I'm disappointed. Christopher Columbus, you didn't know about, like, in school. I was paying attention in socials class when I was little. It's obvious you weren't, because Christopher Columbus, he saved the whole world from getting scurvy. He went around in his boat.
0: Okay, fine. I'm not impugning the man. I'm just saying, do we really need a whole national holiday for the man?
2: Yeah, but we don't have scurvy because he gave us lemons.
0: Well, I mean, Jonas Salt gave us the did he give us penicillin? He gave us penicillin. We don't have a day off for him.
2: Yeah, but we can smile. Right? We don't have scurvy. I think he's honorable man.
0: By the way, Jonas Salk gave us the polio vaccine. I mean, we don't have polio, and we have penicillin. I mean, we don't have vacation the days for that guy, for those people. I mean, we don't have a day for Neil Armstrong, who landed on the surface of the moon. I don't impugn any of his fine accomplishments in the Nina, the Pinta, and the Santa Maria, but he never set foot in America. Why do we have a national day off for the man? And why are only some things off? Why are some banks closed and not others? Why are some on Wall Street? Why is the stock market open but the bond market closed?
2: They weren't paying attention in school.
0: Catherine, thanks for the phone call. Thank you for the phone call, Catherine. It doesn't make any sense. You either have a day off or don't have a day off. But why? What's this whole mixed thing? It's kind of half open and half closed. What's the point? It doesn't make any sense. Meanwhile, everybody who works today, all the big businesses are off. All the small businesses are working. Somebody said to me, are you working today? I'm like, yeah, why wouldn't I work on Monday? It's Columbus Day. Oh, yeah, sorry. My company doesn't observe it. I mean, it's ridiculous. Our executive director is Alex Hinton. Our engineer tonight is Rich.
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0: News this hour from Town Hall. I'm John Scott. At a rally in Youngstown, Ohio, President Trump touted his administration's efforts to reduce crime.
1: The crime that we do have is much less, you know, it's not killing and stabbings, and it's really much less. And I saw a person coming in from Memphis, said, sir, it's the most, nobody talks about it. I said, talk about what? Where do you live? Memphis, Tennessee. I said, so what is it? It's like we're living in a different country. In 6 months, what you've done to Memphis, it's safe. We walk outside now. We can breathe. We're not worried about being shot.
0: The president appeared with Senator John Husted, the incumbent facing a close challenge from former Democratic Senator Sherrod Brown. Minnesota Congresswoman Ilhan Omar calling a federal raid on her home, an attempt to target political enemies and weaponize federal law enforcement.
2: The Democrat posted a statement on social media after federal agents searched her Washington, D.C. area home this morning. The raid was reportedly in connection to an investigation into Omar's immigration paperwork. She went on to say that President Trump has targeted her for 10 years with what she called baseless lies and smear campaigns. This comes after Homeland Security Secretary Mark Wayne Mullen revealed there was an ongoing investigation into Omar and claimed she married her brother to bring him to the U.S. I'm Chris Coraggio.
0: Cleanup efforts ongoing now after Hurricane Isaias made landfall Friday night along the western Florida panhandle. It was the first Atlantic hurricane of the year. Five deaths are being blamed on that storm, two in Florida, two in Alabama, and another in South Carolina. One person dead, at least four more injured at Six Flags over Georgia after an incident on the Goliath roller coaster. Officials confirming one park visitor died. The ride was evacuated. That roller coaster climbs to a height of 200 feet. It reaches maximum speeds of 70 miles per hour. More on these stories from townhall.com.
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0: On Wall Street, it was a mixed close to the market to start the week. Here's financial correspondent Sarah Lee Kessler with a look at the numbers.
5: Tech stocks struggled as oil prices rose after President Trump said he's considering joining Saudi Arabia in its fight against Houthi rebels. Investors, well, they're anticipating a strong third quarter earnings season will help boost markets despite the Mideast turmoil. At the closing bell, the Dow Jones Industrial Average gained 195 points to 51,800. The S&P 500 lost 4 points to 7,807, and the NASDAQ fell 120 points to 27,245. With your market recap, I'm Sarah Lee Kessler.
0: And U.S. bond markets were closed on Monday. That was in observance to Columbus Day. News and analysis at townhall.com. Starbucks sidestepping a report that it has been considering a potential takeover of Chipotle Mexican Grill.
6: The Financial Times reported last week that the coffee giant had recently worked with advisors on a proposed effort to unite the two chains. But Starbucks says in a statement it remains laser focused on its turnaround plan, dubbed the Back to Starbucks strategy. Should things end up moving in the direction of a merger, Starbucks CEO Brian Nickel would be back in business with the burrito chain he headed for 6 years. Both companies are due to release their latest earnings report before the end of the month. I'm Monica Nelson.
0: California's largest state workers union preparing to launch a major strike. It comes amid ongoing disputes with Governor Gavin Newsom's administration over wages, benefits, and remote work. SEIU Local 100, which represents approximately 100,000 government employees, says over 96% of its voting members are preparing for this one-day strike on October 21st. More on these stories at townhall.com.
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11: Here's a look at your forecast on News Talk 1250 KBRF. Seeing some early showers, then becoming cloudy. 41 for our low. Mostly cloudy. 53 for Tuesday's high. 37 for Tuesday night's low. 56 on Wednesday. 38 by Wednesday night. 59 on Thursday. Going to be breezy. And 36 by Thursday night. Up into Friday. Mostly sunny and 52. Saturday up around 61. 66 by Sunday. 66 on Monday. That's your News Talk 1250 KBRF forecast.
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13: Cool, and giving Christopher Columbus a lot of credit. We know that Christopher Columbus sailed the ocean blue in 1492. He died in 1508. And Catherine called up and said he discovered scurvy. And without him, we wouldn't know about scurvy. Well, I don't know what school she went to, but scurvy was not discovered by a single person because its symptoms were recorded as early as 1550 BC in ancient Egypt. And various cultures long knew that fresh fruit and vegetables could prevent or cure it. However, the key milestone came when James Lind, a Scottish physician in the Royal Navy, proved in 1747, which, if my math serves me correct, is after 1492, he was aboard the SMS Salisbury, that citrus fruits, oranges and lemons, cured scurvy through the early controlled clinical trial. He published his findings in the Treatise of the Scurvy in 1753. And you can read all about James Lind on his Wikipedia page. So for those of you who are making fun of me for not knowing that Christopher Columbus somehow discovered scurvy is not necessarily correct. So be that as it may, let us move on. 1-844-2-McGraw, 1-844-262-4729. We got plenty of text messages. Haven't even looked at the voicemails. I know Alex has got those voicemails all ready to roll. We'll get to them as well. Phone numbers 1-844-2-McGraw, 1-844-262-4729. Give a shout out. Can I give a shout out to the Brewers? The Brewers beat the Dodgers tonight 7-4. The Brewers are up 2-0. Cleveland beat the Tampa Bay Rays to take that series 1-0. So the baseball playoffs are set. The Brewers are up 2-0. And I got to be honest with you, I'm rooting for the Brewers. That team has been around a long time, and those fans have been long-suffering fans, and they've been through thick and through thin and good times and bad, and I sure would like to see the Brewers win a World Series for the fans up there. So if I have a rooting interest, them or the Tampa Bay Rays, but also Cleveland. I mean, Cleveland's been long-suffering as well. So I have a dear friend who's a Cleveland Browns and a Cleveland Indians fan, and so I guess I don't have a rooting interest in the American League. But for the National League, I don't want to see the Dodgers win it 3 in a row. 1-844-2-McGraw, 1-844-262-4729. Randy in Northwest Indiana. Randy, welcome to America at Night. Thanks for joining us.
14: Thanks for having me.
11: Sure.
14: I was just thinking maybe if they buried this major with a pig carcass, that maybe these radical Islamists would think twice before doing what they do.
11: Well, yeah, I think that that's sort of would create a martyrdom syndrome, which is what they're trying to avoid.
14: Well, yeah, but if they're like pigs, they're like outlawed. Damn, if they're, you know, they're not going to make it to paradise. if they're buried with pigs, I would think. I could be wrong.
13: Yeah, well, but again, I think your point is somehow trying to embarrass this man or to somehow go against his religious beliefs. While it's all said and good, the point is you want to avoid creating a martyr syndrome. You want to avoid creating more terrorists. And if we do something like that and we show it, that might create more terrorists, which makes it harder for our service members when they're out to do a job, and it makes us all unsafe. So do we really want to do that?
14: Okay. I couldn't argue with it might, but it might not, too.
13: Well, I haven't seen too many military people say it might not. I have seen a lot of military people say it would. So, I mean, I haven't seen a whole lot of military people out here arguing that it wouldn't, but I have seen a lot of military people arguing that it would.
14: Okay, well, it was a thought.
13: Yeah, no, I get it, and I, you know, I understand there's a lot of Mark. Thanks for the phone call, Randy. That we had the Mark Chandler on earlier in the night, who said, "Look, I'm all for the execution. I have no problem with the execution." He says, "But the filming of it would create a martyr situation," which, again, I never would have thought of that until these military people started talking about it. And when you go back and you re-examine the Osama bin Laden situation, we were supposed to take him into custody. They pulled a gun. He was shot. He was killed. But ultimately, the burial at sea was because they didn't want any type of, right? There was a conscious thought as to burying him at sea, because they did not want any pictures, any video, anything to create some type of martyr situation. And so that was the reason why. And so, so that's why they did it that way. Look, I get it. People want their pound of flesh. But again, do you still want to do it at the expense of creating a bigger problem going forward? I don't know. We'll just have to wait and see how it all turns out. But President Trump this weekend hedged his bets a little bit. Didn't walk it completely back, but kind of, sort of, you know, did a double take, kind of. So we'll wait and see how it all turns out. 1-844-2-McGraw, 1-844-262-4729. Let's go back to the phones. Tony in Montreal. Tony, welcome to America at Night.
15: Yeah, hi. How you doing? Actually, good. I'm traveling to Alexandria, Ontario, from Hawkesbury, Ontario. But I'm hoping that you're right. I want to see Milwaukee and my favorite player on that team, Yelich, come through. I definitely do not like the Dodgers. You know why? Obviously, last year's World Series was a killer. But I'm with you on this. I'm with you with this thing. But I just want, you know, it's Thanksgiving Day today in Canada, and I wanted to wish your country a happy Columbus Day. I still will always call it Columbus Day. And no intention to insult anyone, but it's Columbus Day. It's Lake Ontario. It's the Gulf of Mexico. And I won't get into the renaming of Erie, the Lake of Epstein, but that's for another day. I'm going to talk to you about what you were just speaking of, the 13 poor military individuals gunned down for no reason by a person that was supposed to be taking care of him, and 32 other people injured. We don't know how horrifically, but I'm going to be telling you this. I want a military-style execution by firing squad. I want it to be transposed through every means possible. Call Elon Musk. Tell him to send it to Pluto. Send it all around the planet. Send it everywhere, Africa and the seven continents, especially to Afghanistan, Pakistan, and all of the militant psycho-Islamofascists. Tell them that this is what we're going to do to you the next time you do this. Our military, whether it's Canadian or especially the Americans, are vigilant. They know that these threats are there all the time. They drove two planes into a building, killed over 3,000 people. I speak for the victims as I do for the victim in Tennessee, where she had her head crushed by somebody. When you do this type of evil, You don't belong amongst humanity.
13: Okay, Tony, you're arguing two different things. You're arguing about the execution, which I don't think anyone's arguing over, or I'm sure there are. But the larger question is, if you broadcast it, you create a martyr situation which could cause more terrorism. You don't mind that.
15: I will tell you that terrorism is a constant threat. It will not increase or decrease by not showing the execution. The fact that you execute him will, you'll generate all kinds of interesting scenarios.
13: I understand. I understand it, but it's the live stream. So you disagree with these military people who say it will be, it will cause more troubles when it comes to terrorists and be a breeding ground and or a rallying cry for terrorism. You disagree with that?
15: I disagree vehemently because I know what chin music is. If I'm going to be on the mound and McGraw-Milhaven is going to be playing NCAA baseball against me and I can hit a home run, you are not being intimidated by me. You're going to throw chin music at me. If you play hockey against me and you do something that I don't like, I'm going to face you. The military, the greatest military in the universe right now is the U.S. military. They are afraid of nobody.
13: And I understand that. I understand that. But the argument...
15: All the Islamic fascists in the world, every one of you, remember what the Americans are going to do to this Mr. Hassan. Remember the 13 victims and the 32 other people you injured. And God love America. God love the U.S. military. And every one of you Islamic fascists should face the same fate if you kill Americans or anybody else in your jihad.
13: All right. Let me ask you. Let me ask you this question, Tony. Let me ask you this question. I just want to understand where you're coming from because it's not. No one has a right or wrong answer here. But in terms of terrorists being afraid of their life, they're suicide bombers. They're giving up their own life for their jihad. So it isn't like there's something worried about. Someone's going to do something to them. They're already past that. They're already they're suicidal. And so the point is, we're creating more suicidal terrorists to take out things while they take out themselves, which again makes us more dangerous and makes us more susceptible. If we show this video, you don't see that.
15: So great first point. Your second point, I don't agree with. First of all. The terrorists that are being manipulated and proselytized and propagandized, that starts at 6 years old. It starts at a very young age, and it continues on to when they're older, it's 13, 14. The issue for me is that these people that are bent on destroying the West, they I will welcome them into the next level of consciousness that they want to be in. We'll accelerate it. Come and visit us. And we will catch you like they caught the people carrying C4 in Lebanon today, tons of C4 being brought in. For what reason? Purposefully to destroy Lebanon. So these people are on a constant daily agenda to destroy the West or any infidels. McGraw, listen to me. I fear for constant attacks on the United States, Canada, and the West and our great militaries. But you know something? When you cross the street, there could be a psychopath that could hit you. You cannot live in fear. We have to live like your national anthem says, the land of the free and the brave. And you know
13: what? Tony,
15: I
13: got to go.
15: And the brave.
13: Tony, I got to go. I'm short on time. I thank you for your comments. America at Night, back in a moment.
16: 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Call 844-2-McGraw. America at Night with McGraw-Milhaven.
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11: All right, let's go right back to the phones. 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
24: We're talking about this Richard, and it's cool that they went against transgender, but
1: the whole thing with the XY chromosome, I wasn't really sure why you or the author kept calling him she.
13: Because that's what she calls herself.
1: Well, yeah, well, I could call myself an elephant. Doesn't mean that I am. But
13: well,
1: anyway.
13: I mean, she had a sex change operation, and she now lives as a woman. I don't know. You call her a woman.
1: Well, you know what? Bruce Jenner.
13: Yeah.
1: Great athlete.
13: Yes.
1: And out of respect, okay, I could see calling Bruce Jenner Caitlyn.
13: He calls himself Caitlyn. She calls herself Caitlyn now. Call her Caitlyn. What do I care?
1: Right, but she's still not a woman. She ain't ever given birth. But I mean,
13: well, you don't have to. You don't have to give birth to be a woman.
1: Well, I won't disagree that point.
13: Well, there's nothing to disagree. I mean, there are women.
1: Hold on. Whoa.
13: Yeah.
1: You have to be a woman to give birth. Please tell me you won't disagree with that.
13: Well, there are some women who can't give birth.
1: But that's not what I asked you. I said you have to be a woman to give birth. Can we agree on that?
13: No, there are some women who were born women who can't give birth. They're still women.
1: It's not McGraw.
13: Yes.
1: I'm going to ask this question one more time very slowly.
13: Yes.
1: You have to be a female. You have to be a woman in order to give birth. Not saying that every woman can give birth, but you do have to be a woman to give birth.
13: Okay, that is true, but you can also be a woman and not be able to give birth.
1: Well, I won't disagree with that, but...
13: Okay, so what are you arguing over?
1: Well, I don't understand why you guys would call a man her, but anyway.
13: I told you why. Hold on a second. I told you why. It's because that's what she calls herself. If I call myself Bob, what would you call me? Would you call me Steve or would you call me Bob?
1: Well, I wouldn't call you an elephant. I mean, you're a brown elephant.
13: I understand that, but she lives as a woman. She had a sex change operation. She calls herself a woman. What do you care? What you call her? You know, it is what it is.
1: I don't care.
13: Well, okay. What's the argument then?
1: Well, there is no argument. I just don't understand why. You know, if you have an elephant, you wouldn't call it a horse or a dog, a cat, or doesn't matter. You know, it's fodder. The Cornell 7.
13: Yes.
1: And I very specifically, this is about a week ago, and I said, don't rush judgment. And I did not ever defend because everybody's behavior in that little debacle was morally reprehensible. But there have been emails that came out, and I said, don't rush the judgment because you can't say she was raped. And her subsequent emails kind of prove that.
13: I don't know what you're paying attention to. I don't know what you're watching, but I've seen the voicemails and I've seen some of the text messages, and maybe it was consensual at some point, but sounds to me like there was a whole lot of stuff she didn't agree to that happened. Again, we don't know what happened. But there's a lot we don't know. And to say something definitively didn't happen, I don't think we have enough evidence for that. Danny, I got to go. America at Night, 844-2-McGraw, 1-844-2-McGraw. America at Night, back in a moment.
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0: With SRN News, I'm John Scott. President Trump says the U.S. may join Saudi Arabia in the fight against Iran-backed Houthis after a deadly airport strike. Saturday's attack in Riyadh's main airport by the Houthis left at least 13 people dead, including one American, and injured more than 300 others. The president is weighing his options. Minnesota Congresswoman Ilhan Omar responding after immigration agents searched her Washington, D.C. area home on Monday. That raid reportedly in connection to an investigation into immigration fraud. The cleanup continues after Tropical Storm Rachel rumbled over the west in Las Vegas. The weekend storms dropped over an inch of rain at Harry Reid International Airport, and that led to lengthy ground delays. Meanwhile, several Southern California coastal communities did see significant flooding. This is SRN News.
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1: All right, let's get some text messages here, or phone, or voicemails. 1-844-2-McGraw. 1-844-262-4729. Let's go to John Doe. John, you want to talk a little Halloween candy? What do you got?
2: Hey, you just had an episode or a segment on candy and Western State. I like to hand out dollar bills. Is there anything wrong with that? My kids love it. And get a candy, a dollar can go a long way with a kid.
1: Yeah, it's not a bad idea considering probably cash is cheaper than candy. Have you seen the price of chocolate over the last couple of years? And, oh, by the way, have you seen what they've done with chocolate? They've changed chocolate, so it's the Mounds bars. It doesn't have the same chocolate, and the Reese's Pieces doesn't have the same chocolate. And the chocolate's not as chocolatey as it used to be. The Kit Kats, yeah, Halloween candy isn't what it used to be. The price of chocolate has gone through the roof, so not that crazy of an idea to actually hand out cash. Somebody brought up the idea of lollipops. That ain't a bad idea. You know, I like that two-for-one, the blow pop. She was into the blow pop for a while. I had my share of blow pops. But blow pop's not a bad Halloween candy. Just don't hand out. What's the candy corns? Don't hand out the candy corns. Who likes candy corns? Really? Candy corns? That's not my style. Joe in Connecticut. Joe, welcome to America at Night. Thanks for calling.
3: I've been listening to news on the economy, and both sides are right. The man in the street says the economy is bad because of the price of beans, inflation. The president is right because the wealth of the nation has gone over the top trillions. Depending how you look at it, either one is right.
1: Yeah, the reason why things are so expensive today is because the tariffs that have been on again, off again, the disruption in the supply chain, and the price of gasoline. And the price of gasoline has skyrocketed since February, and that has had a ripple effect on just about everything. Inflation has gone up. Interest rates have gone up because they're trying to squeeze the inflation out, and the inflation because of the gas prices as well as the tariffs, all of that is part of the issue. All right. There we go. 314-262-4729. Let's go to Robert in New Haven, Connecticut. Robert, welcome to America at Night.
4: Thank you for picking up my call, as always, and appreciate your perspective and your callers, how they got all around the country. But today, you're in somebody, what do you call somebody named the other... in Russia, you were talking about breeding terrorists or infidels or whatever terminology earlier somebody was talking about. In Russia, in the 30s to the 40s, supposedly, because I wasn't there, a Russian soldier would go into the kindergarten or first graders' rooms, knock on the door, and they'd water one plant. There's two in the window. And you'd come in with your uniform and only water one plant. Next day, same thing. So the children are looking, and they only see one plant growing. The other plant, obviously, is dead. So it's like brainwashing these children to think, we need the soldiers. They're going to make us survive. And now, talk about breeding, now they have Cub Scouts, Boy Scouts, Brownies in America, and they're young, they're used to wearing uniforms, and they're used to taking directions. And is that, my family's all in the military, my father, uncle, so I never been, but not like I'm anti-military, but is that sort of like a breeding ground.
1: I mean, that's a little harsh. I mean, the fact that you have Boy Scouts, which teaches boys how to be campers and, you know, good stewards of the economy and good citizens. I don't necessarily look at that as propaganda. You know, with girls, as Girl Scouts, teaching them, you know, to be good citizens and to be good Americans. Again, I don't think that is, you know, teaching them to be good Americans. I don't call that propaganda, but, you know, whatever. You know, we live in a democracy, but we need some type of cohesiveness. We need something to sort of keep us together, because that's why we're falling apart at the seams, because we don't necessarily trust the rule of law anymore. We don't trust politicians anymore. We don't trust institutions anymore. And so I wouldn't mind a little bit of commonality with Boy Scouts, or heck, I'll even take a Thursday night when everybody watches Law and Order. Because we don't have that anymore. We don't have any more shared experiences. We don't have any more common goals. We're all at each other's throats. So I wouldn't mind a little bit of that. So, hey, Robert, thanks for the phone call. Alex in Mountain View, California. Alex, welcome to America at Night. Thanks for calling.
5: Hi. Thanks for taking my call. I wanted to give some information that you and your listeners might find to be useful. You mentioned that Kit Kat and some of the other chocolate candy bars don't taste the chocolate. The reason is that Hershey's replaced some or all the cocoa butter with a compound called PGPR. That's the acronym, PGPR. So if you take a Hershey's bar and look at the ingredients, you'll see that. If you and your listeners could start a letter-writing campaign and tell Hershey's to go back to the old recipe, that is no more PGPR, but use pure cocoa butter, then you'll get the same chocolatey effect.
1: How do you know this?
5: Well, I know this because I saw this compound PGPR on a Hershey's bar a year or two ago, and I went online and I looked up what it was and why Hershey's was using it. And if you look up that information, you'll find that they're doing it because it's a cheaper substitute, the cheap substitute for cocoa butter. And I believe they did this as a result of the massive inflation that occurred just after COVID, because they want to reduce the cost.
1: Yeah, I mean, you can definitely tell it when you eat a Kit Kat bar or a Mounds or any one of the other Hershey's chocolates. I don't know if it's just Hershey's or other people, but you can definitely tell the difference.
5: Right. So let's start a letter writing campaign and tell Hershey's to go back to the old formula.
1: Yeah, but I don't want to be charged $45 for a candy bar either, though.
5: Okay.
1: Well, all right. You got it, Alex. Thanks for the phone call. Start a letter writing campaign and tell Hershey's to go back to the original formula and to roll back the prices pre-COVID. Let's just do that. Let's see how that works. Rami in Oakland, California. Rami, welcome to America at Night. Thanks for calling.
6: Oh, and thank you, McGraw, for opening up the lines, free speech in America. I really appreciate you for that. I just hope that it's longer, that we have more hours of doing this phone calls, because it's really important and we don't get it anywhere else. I'm here in the progressive Bay Area. We don't get to do that. So thank you, McGraw. So-called progressive, sorry. I just wanted to say that the number one topic of America should, in my opinion, should be the ongoing extermination campaign in the Gaza Strip. Thousands of trapped, hungry, thirsty, you know, refugees that they're trapped, and we're bombing them. We're using snipers on them, kids mostly, women. The horrors of the past few years that we saw, you know, hospital workers being stripped and abducted and raped and now tortured, you know, and this is all in our name, McGraw. We're America. We're sponsoring this.
1: I'm certainly not an expert.
6: The whole world is watching, McGraw.
1: Look, Rami, we're going to have to agree to disagree. It is Hamas who is the instigator in all of this. Israel is just trying to protect themselves. And the poor innocent people, the poor Palestinian people, are also suffering under Hamas. And I don't have the answer to it. I don't know what the answer is. It is tragic. It is terrible. It is awful. And these poor Palestinians are suffering under Hamas. There's no two ways about it. People see it a different way. I disagree. I don't know what to tell you.
6: Yes, sir. I hear you, and thank you for the free speech. I'm just saying this war on Hamas is an excuse. It's a war on the Palestinian people, McGraw, no matter who they have.
1: Well, I don't. I mean, I understand, and I appreciate your passion. But there's a lot. There's a lot to those comments, and I know some will take them as racially charged. I appreciate the phone call, but this current situation started because of October 7th. Okay, when thousands of Israelis were killed innocently and hundreds were taken hostage. And so Israel is trying to protect themselves after a horrific attack by Hamas. And the innocent Palestinian people are caught up in this. And it is tragic. It is terrible. It is heartbreaking. There's no two ways about it. But Hamas, blame where it is due, and that is Hamas. So those are my thoughts. All right. 314. No, check that. 1-844-2-McGraw. 1-844-262-4729. Let's go to Joe in Salem, Arkansas. Joe, you're on America at Night.
7: Tony and Danny are right regarding firing squad. Anything else? Drugs, electric chair, gas chamber, tar and feathering and all that. That's cruel and unusual. The only biblical standard is stoning. Modern-day stoning is lead bullets out of the end of three riflemen. Like in Corinthians, it says, out of the mouth of three witnesses, the matter is established. You said you wouldn't want to witness an execution or watch it? Well, if available, it's everyone's duty to witness any deterrent to more capital crime. That is my stand, and I will not change it.
1: Okay. Thank you very much for the phone call, Joe. I have been saying for the longest time that I am in favor of public executions. I think if you do it in the name of the people of America, they have a right to see it. Now, I will say this. This one gives me pause only because of the military experts who were saying this will put our soldiers at greater risk. This will put the rest of us at greater risk, creating some type of martyrdom. That gives me pause for concern. So, Joe, I appreciate the phone call. Doug in Sheboygan, Wisconsin. Doug, you are on America at Night.
8: Sad to hear about the news about Mike Ditka passing away on Friday. I remember going to his training camps in Flatville, Wisconsin. And so I got there with those. Pretty nice guy. Got his autograph. He'd wait around. Everybody to get his autograph was very patient. Right in their heyday from about 84 to 89, I went to five of them. And, yeah, they were pretty fun. Walter Payton, Tim McMahon, got their autographs, too. So, sorry to hear about Mike Ditka. He was a nice guy. Thanks a lot.
1: You know, I heard a lot of interesting stories about Mike Ditka. Was it, I heard Saban tell a story, and I heard Bob Costas tell a story that Ditka would carry a rolled up wad of $100 bills in his pocket, and he would hand them out to homeless people on the street. He was a notorious big tipper. If the bill was $100, he would tip $100, and a very, very generous man. So in passing, you hear a lot more stories about him, and well-liked, well-loved, and a life well lived to Mike Ditka. Text line is alive and well. Here we go. British Columbia says, well said about the war. Here's another one from Illinois. Had I knew about changes one sex was allowed in the 70s, I would have changed mind. Who paid for all the surgeries and hormone drugs and the antidepressants? Only the rich can afford the medical care. Why would Blue Cross and others pay for such surgeries and lifelong maintenance? I don't know that they do we? Here we go. One from Wisconsin. Keep bringing that luck of the Irish to the Brewers. It won't be easy, but the Dodgers are looking old. The Dodgers are looking old, and I'm not so sure. You don't want me rooting for your team. I am not a good luck charm. I am the cooler. I am not a good luck charm, at all. Let's go to, this one here. I can't read that one. Gil in San Antonio, Texas. Cleveland baseball is not the Indians anymore. Yes, I know they're the Guardians. I'm not very good at that type of stuff. I still call them the Brooklyn Dodgers and the New York Giants. So I still call them the Oakland Raiders. I still call them the Cleveland Browns. Oh, wait, they are the Cleveland Browns. I call them the Baltimore Colts. Guilty as charged. I still call it Shea Stadium, too, while we're at it. America at Night, back in a moment.
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4: Look at your forecast on News Talk 1250 KBRF. Seeing some early showers, then becoming cloudy. 41 for our low. Mostly cloudy. 53 for Tuesday's high. 37 for Tuesday night's low. 56 on Wednesday. 38 by Wednesday night. 59 on Thursday. Going to be breezy. And 36 by Thursday night up into Friday. Mostly sunny and 52. Saturday up around 61. 66 by Sunday. 66 on Monday. That's your News Talk 1250 KBRF. Forecast.
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All right, we'll leave you with one last text, and then I'll wrap things up. This is from Washington State. Hey, McGraw, I love you, man. Forgive me, but you are dead wrong about what is happening in Gaza. It is absolutely a genocide. Saying it doesn't mean we hate Jewish people, okay? I apologize. I did not insinuate that if somebody thinks you can criticize the state of Israel all day long. I don't think that is anti-Semitic at all. You are allowed to have a opposite opinion of what the Jewish government does. With that being said, I don't, yeah, with that being

being said, I apologize if that was the inference that I gave. I just think that the blame should be put on Hamas and the innocent people that are dying in Gaza, and all of that is solely on the shoulders of Hamas and the terrorists there, and not the Israeli government and or the Israelis. So there you go. All right, let me remind you that, by the way, tomorrow on the show, we go back to our 250-year anniversary of America. We have our National Park Series. That's tomorrow. And and everything gets turned into a podcast. Everything. 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That is going to do it for us. The music will take us out. Thanks for listening. Thanks for putting up with me. And we'll do it all again tomorrow night.

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0: Views this hour from Town Hall. I'm John Scott. President Trump on the road again Monday night. At a rally in Youngstown, Ohio, the president talked about Nadal Hassan, the former U.S. Army psychiatrist convicted of the 2009 Fort Hood mass shooting. He's scheduled to be executed by military firing squad.
1: In fact, we're giving a man the death penalty who killed 14 soldiers a couple of years ago. Death penalty through firing squad, and he deserves it. Killed and wounded many, many people, a maniac, and you probably saw that.
0: The president appearing was Senator John Houston. Several officials showing support at New York City's Columbus Day Parade as Mayor Mamdani skipped the festivities.
2: Governor Kathy Hochul marched in the parade along with her opponent, who is New York's Republican candidate for governor, Nassau County Executive Bruce Bleakman. Among the missing, Mayor Mamdani.
3: I think it's a disgrace he's not here. It's indicative of him being the most divisive mayor we've ever had. I want to be a governor that unifies people, not tears them apart.
2: The organizers of the Columbus Day Parade invited Mamdani to attend, with the mayor skipping out on the march but releasing a video to pay tribute to Italian Americans. In New York, I'm Natalie Migliori.
0: President Trump says he's looking at firing U.S. Ambassador to Greece, Kimberly Guilfoyle, the ex-fiancée of Donald Trump Jr., accused of asking a businessman to pay off her $100,000 credit card debt in exchange for access to the administration. The president said, we're looking at it. When reporters asked if he considers firing Guilfoyle, adding, we're not happy. Delta Airlines will delay the start of its nonstop service between Atlanta and Riyadh, Saudi Arabia, until next year. Delta had planned to begin that new service on October 23rd, but postponed the debut after several deadly attacks on King Khalid International Airport. More at townhall.com.
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0: The awarding of this year's Nobel Prize, now complete with today's announcement.
6: The Royal Swedish Academy of Sciences has today decided to award the 2026 Sveriges Riksbank Prize in Economic Sciences in memory of Alfred Nobel to Robert E. Hall and Michael Woodford for Microeconomic Foundations of Macroeconomic Stabilization.
0: Hall, a professor at Stanford, and Woodford is a macroeconomist and monetary theorist at Columbia University. Nearly all parts of Washington State were affected by wildfire smoke this year. The Washington Department of Ecology released its air quality review. Central and northeastern Washington had the worst air quality, followed by southeast Washington and all of western Washington. The coastal areas mostly avoided the smoke. News at townhall.com. A federal judge sending a racial discrimination lawsuit against the Arizona Cardinals and owner Michael Bidwell to NFL arbitration.
7: Former coach Don Shumpert and former executive assistant Kendra Hogue filed a joint lawsuit alleging race discrimination, retaliation, and wrongful termination. However, a U.S. District Court judge ruled that employment contracts require the claims to be settled through league arbitration rather than in court. The Cardinals strongly deny the allegations and say they will prove the claims have no merit. I'm Matt Mattinson.
0: A jersey worn by NBA legend Michael Jordan during the 1998 NBA Finals, landing a record price. Hot Auction says the red Chicago Bulls jersey worn by Jordan during Game 2 was purchased by $14 million by a Miami real estate investor. It's the highest known price ever paid for a piece of basketball memorabilia and the third Jordan-worn jersey from the Last Dance Finals. More on these stories at townhall.com.
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11: Here's a look at your forecast on News Talk 1250 KBRF. Seeing some early showers, then becoming cloudy. 41 for our low. Mostly cloudy, 53 for Tuesday's high. 37 for Tuesday night's low. 56 on Wednesday, 38 by Wednesday night. 59 on Thursday, going to be breezy. And 36 by Thursday night up into Friday. Mostly sunny and 52. Saturday up around 61. 66 by Sunday, 66 on Monday. That's your News Talk 1250 KBRF forecast.
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12: In Iran, Houthis getting into some skirmishes with Saudi Arabia. We'll get to all of that coming up a little bit later on. But every Monday, we like to check in with independent newsman Scott McFarland and give you a rundown and a round robin of all the news that has happened over the weekend. Scott McFarland, welcome back, as always, to America at Night.
13: Good evening, McGraw.
12: So this Russia story kind of came out of nowhere. President Trump announcing that he cut some type of ceasefire deal with Russia and Ukraine to back off the energy. Then the whole thing collapsed. Ukraine says, I don't know what you're talking about. This has really turned into a bit of a mess. What's going on here?
13: Yeah, it's a ceasefire if both sides agree to it, but both sides seem to have no idea what he's talking about. So I'm not sure how much of a ceasefire is really in place. It would be great to get Russia and Ukraine to stop targeting each other's energy facilities, certainly to stop Russia in its war of aggression against Ukraine to stop doing so. But at this point, the Ukrainians say we'll only do it if the Russians do it. And the Russians are not to be trusted at all. So I don't know where this is going beyond the president perhaps trying to use this public statement, McGraw, as a form of leverage to get the two sides to talk. I don't know if it's going to work because both sides seem pretty dug in that the president doesn't know what he's talking about.
12: Yeah, so the president said that he's going to allow Russia to sell diesel on the open markets. A lot of people say it's not going to do much for the price of oil, but it is going to do quite a bit for Russia.
13: I haven't found anybody who thinks it would measurably impact the price of diesel at all in the United States. So not do much or not do anything is really the quandary here. The numbers sound big, hundreds of thousands of tons of diesel, but that's a misleading stat. Hundreds of thousands of tons get you through a few hours of one day in America. So it's not going to have an impact on what truckers pay, but everybody who needs diesel pays. It does fund Russia, perhaps not in an enormous way, but in a way that will help them restock their coffers, help them pay for their war of aggression against Ukraine, and, oh, by the way, could help them direct money to Iran for their war against us.
12: Yeah, that's what's somewhat confusing about all of this, is that Russia is not shy about helping Iran. And so by President Trump loosening up the reins with the funds with Russia, it inadvertently helps Iran and the Houthis. So it's sort of a strange thing to cut a deal with Iran to help our enemy. It's almost like we're funding both sides of this war with Iran.
13: This proposal is an orphan. I'm not finding other people, especially not those running for campaign for reelection, who are championing this idea. I don't see a whole lot of Republican surrogates getting behind Trump in any way of redirecting U.S. money and U.S. resources to Russia. It may not be a significant amount of money. That's the best argument I could find in defense of this, but it's any money And respectfully, opening this line of finance to Russia seems to run afoul of previous commitments in the U.S. not to do so. And it sends a world message that it's okay to do business with Russia and give them your money if times get tight, which is not a message we want to send to other countries.
12: Scott McFarland, people are talking about this Lindsey Graham. After Lindsey Graham passed or died, they passed this legislation in honor of Lindsey Graham that put all sorts of sanctions on Russia. And then people are talking about how this violates that and that Donald Trump can't even do this if he wants to.
13: They passed that last month. I mean, it wasn't even way back in the Wayback Machine. It just happened a few weeks ago. The argument could be made Lindsey Graham would be among the most vocal opponents of this. Let's see if there's somebody who can interject or intervene to call this off. I mean, I know there's already bipartisan legislation to halt this purchase, including by the Pennsylvania Republican Brian Fitzpatrick, who's in a real tough reelection in Pennsylvania. But Congress is gone until the election, so nobody's going to interject yet or not soon.
12: Yeah, that's the interesting part of this. And I guess with President Trump looking at the polls, not very popular these days, we are starting to see, are we not, at least Republicans start to criticize or at least try and criticize some of what Donald Trump's trying to do?
13: Oh, it's subtle though, dude. It's like it's real, real soft. And you don't see them name checking Trump. They'll say things they disagree with. Like I can tell you a few senators, Kevin Cramer of North Dakota, Lisa Murkowski of Alaska, who today came out against the idea of a public execution that is live streamed for all to see. But they didn't name check Trump. We have a number of people who've criticized this buying diesel from Russia, but they don't name check Trump. And that's not accidental. Clearly, he still has an incredible leverage over his party. But there are some Republicans who may see fit over the last 20 days of this election to do a little more to distance themselves from Trump if they want to survive this general election. I'm looking at these races in Kansas, in Iowa, in Ohio, and in South Carolina. Some of those places I did not expect to be watching this time of year, where the Republicans are on the run. And their sidling up to Trump doesn't necessarily give them anybody they don't have already. You see the president in Youngstown, Ohio today. He's got those Ohio Republicans who are fighting for a job right next to him.
12: Yeah. Well, let's talk about that execution, because President Trump, he didn't walk it back, but he almost walked it back. He sort of sounded like it wasn't a sure thing.
13: Oh, he does that, the more subtle walking it back. Like we're going to walk this back, but we're going to do it incrementally so that I don't, you know, completely pulverize the people who came up with this idea at the Defense Department. I don't imagine this thing moves forward as a live stream. He is getting calls from everybody in the circle that would have an interest in this. The House Speaker has said he's not keen on it. Republican after Republican has come out saying they're not keen on it. There are going to be religious leaders blowing up his phone if they're not doing so already. He's going to get more pressure as it gets closer to December 3rd. I don't see this thing happening, but I will note there's a bar and grill in Montana that is posted on Facebook. It's hosting a watch party, which I think doesn't help the cause of having this thing happen.
12: Yeah, we're going to talk to Mark Chandler about that next segment, about there's a lot of military people ringing the bell saying this might not be the best idea. It might backfire and sort of spur on some terrorists and some martyrdom. So we will get into that with him. What do you think of Kimberly Guilfoyle? Does she survive this?
13: I don't think so, because Trump's already saying he's thinking about firing her or pressing her to quit. And as soon as he let that genie out of the bottle, it feels like it's inevitable it's going to happen. She's clearly a distraction, and not just a detraction in domestic politics. She's a distraction on the world stage because she is the ambassador to Greece. Again, the allegations here, and they're just allegations, is that she was trading some type of access to the administration in exchange for some Trump donor paying off a $100,000 Amex bill. Allegation only. There are denials that are out there. If not yet, there'll be some soon. But listen, this is exactly the opposite of the optics the president and Republicans want to offer people. They want to offer people an attention to their cost crisis, their pain at the pumps, their pain buying food, their pain making bills get paid. Instead, they've got a former fiance of Donald Trump Jr. trading access for $100,000, allegedly. This is a mess politically, and they may want to lop that off before November 3rd.
12: Let's talk about some of that money. Now, a story out today that Elon Musk might be spending upwards of $366 million to keep Republicans in control. Democrats are saying, bring it on. The money isn't working.
13: That's the only thing they can say. I think that's the only option they have, because they are getting dwarfed with money. And it's by orders of magnitude now. They're just completely outgunned financially. Not a huge surprise, since Republicans have all the power. They have more capacity to raise money than Democrats will. And they also seem to have deep-pocketed donors like Elon Musk at the ready, too. There is something to the argument that we are a little too late for the money to be doing anything. I mean, is the next campaign ad really going to change your mind? And haven't we been saturated and marinating in these ads from our mailboxes to our phones to our TVs to our radios? How much more can you spend? How much more does it help? That's the argument. And the second tier argument that I get from the Center for Politics at the University of Virginia and their race forecasting is that you can't buy voter enthusiasm. Can't pay for that. And Democrats have that in droves. Republicans don't, according to the polling. If you want to believe it, it's up to you. But voter enthusiasm is not a monetizable or purchasable thing. Democrats have that edge between now and November 3rd.
12: What Musk is doing, which I don't know if it's been done before, is, I guess in some ways, but normally these big-time donors give to both parties, sort of hedge their bets. Musk is all in on Republicans, and if and when the Democrats ever take over, he's not going to have many friends on the Democratic side of the aisle.
13: Yeah, I think that cake's kind of baked, just based on the way he's comported himself, the way he was there at the inauguration, the way he was cheerleading at Trump rallies in 2024, the way he seems to have, let's say, changed Twitter for the MAGA community. I'm not sure he could win back the favor of Democrats. So I suppose you might as well go all in and spend the money. But you're also, if you're spending money at this point in time, you're buying a declining asset. Commercial airtime between now and November 3rd is at its most expensive. We've already hit the saturation point. I'm not sure what this money is going toward that they think is productive. But the story of the night to me in terms of campaign ad buying is people supporting Susan Collins in Maine accidentally bought a bunch of airtime in Portland, Oregon. They're just too much money and not enough places to put it.
12: Whoops. Whoops. Lastly, let's talk about
13: this.
12: People
13: in Portland, Oregon are not going to say no to the money. Like, if you want to buy it, we'll sell you the airtime. God bless you.
12: God love you. Let's talk about this golf course story, because I saw you tweeting about it earlier. Donald Trump meddling with a Washington, D.C. golf course. What's going on here?
13: It's the story of the day. I know it's about 430 trees getting knocked over at a Washington, D.C. golf course last Saturday. It doesn't sound like a major issue, right? It is. The judge in Washington overseeing a lawsuit over those trees and that golf course told the Department of Justice there will be no movement on trees or on the golf course without the court finding out about it first and without the plaintiffs getting notified. Trees went down Saturday, a massacre of trees. Court doesn't believe it was sufficiently notified. The judge was literally screaming in the court at the Trump administration lawyers, saying they'd lost all credibility, they'd done the worst job, and they're not to be trusted anymore. This is over trees. But is it a proxy war over the next battles to come? Will the Trump administration defy future court orders on bigger things? The judge, I think, sensed this was a proxy for the bigger issue and fought it tooth and nail. It's going to continue tomorrow. They're not done yelling or having arguments over this. We'll see what happens when court reopens tomorrow. The judge here in Washington, Anna Reyes, thinks she's got her teeth sunk into something that is bigger than 430 big trees.
12: Do we know why they were tearing down these trees? I mean, are they redoing the golf course? Are they, I mean, it seems like an awful lot of trees. And why does anybody want to take down trees? We love trees, don't we?
13: So glad you asked that, because I sat through a 3.5-hour court hearing to learn these things today, and I have a chance to unload the knowledge. yes, they're trying to change this public course, which is run by the feds, it's in Washington, into what they call a lynx course. No trees, just open space, like you see in the British Open, which means you got to take down all the stinking trees that are on the course, and there are many hundreds. Environmentalists don't like this, as you'd imagine. The course's customers don't like this. It's change. But also, the court wants in on this. This is a federal agency and federal lands. The court is hearing a lawsuit. They want this to go through the judge. They circumvented the judge, and they learned today in court, McGraw, there's no urgency to getting the trees down. There's no rush, no deadline. They just did this, allegedly in defiance of the court. And that's what's ticked people off.
12: Did they at least save the trees to use it for something else, or do they chop them up into mulch? Do we know?
13: You asked me the one question I didn't learn in the 3.5 hours of this board here. I learned everything. I learned leaf color. I learned grass patterns.
12: I knew after all these months I would stump you on something, but what happened to the trees? Scott McFarlane, independent newsman. You see him all over cable news, and he's with us every Monday. Scott, have yourself a good day. Thanks for checking in.
13: Right back at you.
12: You got it. Yeah, we love trees, by the way. As a woodworker, we love trees. No, we hate seeing the trees mulched up. They should have at least took them to some type of lumber yard and dried them out, and then they could have cut them up and used them for furniture or something. I mean, there's some really nice old trees on that golf course. Why would you want to just mulch them up and turn them into mulch? That's why I'm offended. All right, stay right there. We're just getting started on a Monday night. America at Night, back in a moment.
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14: This is America at Night with McGraw-Milhaven.
12: I don't think this live stream execution story is going to go away anytime soon. Throw this into the mix. Now, Archbishop Timothy Broglio, who oversees the Catholic Church's pastoral services to Catholics in the U.S. military, is condemning the proposed live stream of the firing squad execution. In a statement released Monday, he also stipulated that any Catholic soldier assigned to the U.S. Army firing squad should be asked to be excused from that duty, which he describes as contrary to the teachings of the church. He has joined other Catholic leaders in speaking out against the death penalty and the live stream plans. That is kind of interesting. You now have the Catholic Archbishop who oversees the pastoral services to Catholics in the U.S. military as condemning the live stream of the firing of Nidal Hassan. That is an interesting twist to things. We'll get into that next half hour with Mark Chandler, our go-to military guy. Stick around. Next hour, we are going to talk to a woman who has written a book about Renee Richards. In all of this talk about gender and transgender and athletes playing against women, or transgender athletes playing against the opposite sex, I haven't heard anybody talk about Renee Richards, who was a tennis player in the 1970s. She was a man, and she had a change, and she became a woman, changed her name to Renee Richards, and went to court to sue, and then won. Now, all these years later, she's still alive, and she's saying that it was a mistake. She shouldn't have played against women. It's an interesting story, and there's a new book called Finding Renee Richards, and we'll talk to the author about Renee Richards. Some interesting twists and turns in the Renee Richards story, which I don't think a lot of people know. In fact, Keith Olbermann makes an appearance in this story. It's an interesting story, and we're going to talk with her coming up next hour. Stay right there. America at Night, Mark Chandler. We'll talk Russia, Ukraine, Iran next with our go-to. America at Night, back in a moment.
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3: With SRN News, I'm John Scott. Cleanup efforts are ongoing after Hurricane Isaias made landfall Friday night along the western Florida panhandle. The first Atlantic hurricane of the year. Five deaths are blamed on the storm, two in Florida, two in Alabama, another in South Carolina. Meanwhile, thousands remain without power. A new survey shows most Americans are against betting on elections. The Reuters Ipsos poll found 60% of U.S. voters, regardless of party affiliation, oppose wagering on elections through prediction markets like Kalshi and Polymarket. Apple putting another spotlight on new products. The tech giant will hold its Welcome Home event on Tuesday. It's unclear what products will be showcased, but there are reports we could see a new Apple TV as well as different models of the HomePod. It was just last month that Apple showcased its first ever foldable iPhone. This is SRN News.
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11: This is America at Night with McGraw Milhaven.
12: We hate to keep bothering our next guest, but all this stuff in the news. He is the go-to, a good person who was in the room when all this stuff happens, and his insight is invaluable. So Mark Chandler, retired U.S. Marine Corps Engineer Officer, former Deputy Director for Intelligence for the Joint Chiefs of Staff. He's now a professor at Coastal Carolina University. Mark Chandler, welcome back to America at Night. Thanks for joining us.
13: Hey, McGraw. Thanks for having me back.
12: You betcha. So President Trump over the weekend announces this ceasefire, if you will, with Russia and Ukraine and some type of energy ceasefire. And then they continue to attack each other's energy resources along with this diesel deal. Break this out for me. What do you see here and what are we missing? Why does this make sense?
13: Well, let me go to that last part you asked, McGraw, and I apologize for chuckling there a little bit. But when I look at this, I don't see where it makes sense. I'm confused by what President Trump came out with on this diesel deal. If I look back at this, you could actually see that we're going to give Russia money to fight Ukraine while Russia is supporting Iran fighting the United States. And so that I'm big into the strategic picture and the big picture, but I just don't see where that's making sense here. I know we have high gas prices and high diesel prices, but the genesis of those prices are out of the Middle East conflict, not what Ukraine has done to Russia. So, and I'll just remind everybody that Russia started this war, not Ukraine. So I'm confused. I know it might be trying to lower diesel prices, but this is not the way to supplement Putin's income over in his fight with Ukraine.
12: Yeah, because every expert we've had on the show says the gas of the price of a barrel and the gas at the pump is, as you mentioned, the Middle East, but also refining the oil. And it doesn't matter how much you get on the market. It's all about refining. If these refineries have been hit, we have a capacity problem. And so even if you could get diesel onto the market, you have a refining problem. So there's not much this is going to do to lower the price of gas.
13: No, I don't think this deal will. And if it does, and if this is a political move for the midterms, it'll come after those midterm elections. And to be honest, we need to focus on the Middle East aspects of this if you're focused about the oil aspect. But if I go back to the Ukraine war and what Russia's done there, what you see, and I hear these announcements that the president says, you know, Putin wants to make a deal. He absolutely does. For the first time since he invaded Ukraine, and I've got to go back, don't everybody forget, 2014 is when they did their first invasion and took Crimea. So if we roll this all together, Ukraine since May has been turning the tables to a degree against Russia, and they've been pushing them back and hitting their energy infrastructure. And that's great, and that's the pressure that Putin feels and why he wants to make a deal.
12: So what is going on with the war? You mentioned Ukraine is turning the tide. We hear sort of it's two steps forward, one step back. Where is Ukraine in all this? And how are they maintaining some level of success in all of this?
13: Well, number one, you just have to give it great credit to Ukrainian ingenuity and their focus. This is an existential threat to them. So their homeland is being invaded by Russia. It's an unprovoked invasion. And what they're doing is, you know, war has a way of just increasing your self-reliance. And they've done that. They've gotten a lot of support from NATO. They've got a lot of support from the United States. I understand that. But that support's not going at the speed of combat. And so what we've seen with Ukraine especially, what they've done is they've taken drone warfare to the next level. Now, you've got Russia, you've got Iran, who were great drone warfare fighters, and they brought that to them. But Ukraine turned that, and then what they haven't been able to do for 4 years is go deep into Russia. And then they started getting these strikes. They pulled off a great strike against their strategic aircraft, Russian strategic aircraft last year, when they actually did a phenomenal intelligence operation, got those drones deep inside and released them to strike their Russian strategic bombers. And now they've gone after that energy infrastructure, as I mentioned before, but they're starting to hit, they just hit some AI enterprises. They've gone after the equivalent of but they've gone after prime warehouses equivalent in Russia. So they're hitting that infrastructure, and the Russians are starting to notice the war a lot more. And that's putting the pressure on Putin. But I'm going to caveat what the president said. Putin may want a deal, but he's only going to want it on his terms. And so now that he's been embarrassed, what he's doing is he's hitting Ukraine very hard. I would say violating the laws of war. We really want to talk about that because he's going after civilian targets that have no military value. And that is against the law of armed conflict. But he's done this before, and he's going to do it, and they're ramping up going after these energy targets for the winter.
12: How much is Putin going to benefit from the billions that he's going to get from this oil deal?
13: Well, some of it's going to go to Russia, of course, but there's nothing that happens in Russia, especially on a deal like this, that Putin is not skimming off the top. And so I don't know what the percentages are, McGraw, but just for an example, let's say he's going to get 5 or 10% off the top. You know, he's a very rich man. It's hard to figure out where he is as one of the world's richest men, but he's there. I mean, nothing happens in Russia without his approval, especially with the oligarchs and trying to get all of that business that goes on in there. Putin's going to gain that. And if you're not a loyal in that inner circle, or if you start to get outside of that orbit, you will pay the price. And it's usually going to pay the price with your life. So he's going to personally benefit from this as well.
12: Mark Chandler, retired U.S. Marine Corps intelligence officer, former deputy director for intelligence with the Joint Chiefs of Staff. Let's switch the conversation to the Houthis and Saudi Arabia. Explain this for us. What's going on with the Middle East?
13: Well, you know, basically what we've got here, McGraw, is another front in the Middle East war. And we can start to call this a Middle East war. We've got the Iran-United States. We've got Israel still going against Hezbollah, but also prepared to go against Iran if we start to escalate that. And now you've got the Houthis, who are really opening up the southern front against Saudi Arabia. And when I say Middle East, you've got the problems with the Strait of Hormuz that Iran has, but that's exacerbated by what the Houthis can do on the Bab al-Mandeb Strait. About 16% of the world's commercial traffic is going to transit there. And so all the gains that they've made in seizing the coastal areas on the Red Sea give them de facto control of the Bab al-Mandeb, which is another Saudi oil transit area, but also global shipping. So you've got that threat looming over in a strategic picture. But the Houthis, it's very hard to target them. You can't picture, say, the Ukrainian battlefield where you have forces in line all facing one another, and it's a big standoff. They're scattered throughout. They come from a nomadic background. So they're spread out. The fighting's across the desert. And I'll be honest with you, the Saudis are not the best fighters in the world. And so they're having problems defending against these missile attacks that are supported by Iran, but also countering them and being able to be proactive.
12: You anticipated my next question. Saudi Arabia doesn't have a very good defense system. Seems like whatever defense system they have, the Houthis blew right through it.
13: Well, they have. And as I said, you know, I don't want to pretend I've got a bias here, but I've fought with the Saudis on my side. I was in Desert Shield, Desert Storm. We were in there when we attacked into Iraq to defeat the Iraqis who had occupied Kuwait. So I've been there with them, and I've been into the Middle East several times for that. But one, their operational training isn't up to par, nothing like what we have in the United States or some Western militaries, where they're going to be able to handle those high-tech air defense systems and defeat that. Plus, I got to give some credit to the Houthis, because what they're doing is they're launching barrage missile attacks, and simultaneous with that or in close concert, the drone attacks. So it's overwhelming those operators who don't have the skill set to handle those attacks. And you see the devastating effects from this weekend at the Riyadh airport.
12: Seems like Iran and the Houthis are almost goading the Trump administration to start attacking them.
13: I think they are. I think Iran would love nothing more than for the United States to start getting in and kinetically supporting Saudi Arabia. We're in Riyadh right now with intelligence and planning support. We've been doing that. But we've held off attacking the Houthis. Now, we did that in 2025. Right? Then we signed in a ceasefire agreement with the Houthis. But we've held off doing that here. And I would say we probably should continue to do that, McGraw, because right now our focus kinetically should be on Iran and taking care and trying to reopen the Strait of Hormuz. If we start dividing our focus and dividing our forces, that's less to go against Iran and less to defend against Iran. And Iran, as you just pointed out, would love nothing better than for us to be divided.
12: I know that the Iranians and the Houthis are different, but everyone always says the Iranian-backed Houthis, and we look at them as two different entities, but they're sort of the same entity. Is Russia and China helping the Houthis as they're helping Iran?
13: Indirectly, yes. Directly, no. And I could take this question, if we had about 12 hours of showtime, I could take this back to the Cold War, when it was actually the United States versus the Soviet Union in Yemen. So you had North Yemen and South Yemen. But through Iran, yes, the Russians, there's a Freudian slip, the Russians and the Chinese are helping. Because you have to realize China and Russia are giving Iran intelligence. They're trying to smuggle in supplies for their missiles and for their drones. That is working its way down through an elaborate smuggling network across Oman, through the area, and through some small ships called dhows that can get in and out of there. So, yes, they're helping them. Maybe not, you know, a Russian or a Chinese fingerprint on it. But, yes, through the IRGC, they're getting the help.
12: Which is a head-scratcher as to why President Trump is making it easier for Russia to sell oil, because ultimately helps Iran and the Houthis in some way, shape, or form.
13: Well, it does. And you got to realize this follows, 30 days after he signed that into law about the Russian sanctions bill that his buddy Lindsey Graham started. And so he signs that, and then here we are trying to open up and give sanctions relief to Russia. I scratch my head till I'm bleeding.
12: Mark Chandler, a couple more minutes. It was announced that the United States are going to set an execution date for this U.S. Soldier who was sentenced to death, and they want to live stream it. A lot of military people have come out and said that they're okay with the death penalty and the sentence, but live streaming it will create a martyrdom, and this is playing right into the terrorist hands. How do you see this?
13: Well, first off, truth in advertising, I am glad he was found guilty. I am glad he is going to be executed because of the murder that he did, the terrorist act that he did at Fort Hood. So I am for that. I am not for the live streaming, and your other members hit the nail on the head. I think this could turn against us and kind of make this guy a martyr. When I look back on this, this is what ISIS used to do. They would live stream executions of Westerners. I remember them burning a Jordanian pilot alive, live on TV. So, you know, we fought that, and I do think this would set up a bad precedent to live stream this and just hand this over to ISIS, Al-Qaeda, whoever wants to use that against us. You know, I think that could have some negative ramifications going down the future. But I do believe in the execution of this.
12: So they're not going to see it as justice being played out. They're going to see it as the Americans who are torturing and killing a Muslim in a wheelchair, and this is going to then spur other terrorists to do terrible things.
13: I think it could. You could see some inspired attack reaction from this. That is a concern. It doesn't take a lot to have somebody who's kind of sitting in their basement, sitting in their garage, who's a little bit on edge, and then all of a sudden, the great information warfare capabilities that ISIS and Al-Qaeda all have out there, they can turn this and just give that individual the last bit of push he needs to go out and take that act on his own.
12: This is why, wasn't this part of the reasoning, how they handled the Osama bin Laden attack, because they were afraid of turning him into a martyr, and so the things they did sort of made sure that didn't happen?
13: Well, if we had captured him, remember, Osama bin Laden pulled a weapon and the SEALs had to take him down at that time. The original intent was to capture him, bring him back, and put him on trial for murdering 2,977 Americans. So when I look at that, you know, that's part of the mission, capture. It turned into kill when he tried to attack the SEALs. But the burial at sea was for that very purpose. We did not need to bring his body back and put it on display or do anything in public with that as a rallying cry for Al-Qaeda or any other Islamic extremists around the world.
12: Mark Chandler, retired U.S. Marine Corps intelligence officer, former deputy director for intelligence with the Joint Chiefs of Staff professor at Coastal Carolina University, and our go-to. Mark Chandler, thank you very much for great insight. Thank you for always joining us on the show, and we'll talk to you down the road.
13: McGraw, thanks a lot. Have a great evening.
12: You got it. Mark Chandler, one of the good ones, explains it, makes sense, and the man who has been in the room and been in those conversations and up to date on all the latest. He is a great resource for us, and we are thrilled every time every time we've asked him, he's never turned us down. So it's an honor and a treat, and we will not promise we will not abuse it, but he is a great, great resource for us. America at Night, back in a moment.
14: America at Night with McGraw-Millhaven.

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4: Look at your forecast on News Talk 1250 KBRF. Seeing some early showers, then becoming cloudy. 41 for our low. Mostly cloudy. 53 for Tuesday's high. 37 for Tuesday night's low. 56 on Wednesday. 38 by Wednesday night. 59 on Thursday. Going to be breezy. And 36 by Thursday night up into Friday. Mostly sunny and 52. Saturday up around 61. 66 by Sunday. 66 on Monday. That's your News Talk 1250 KBRF forecast.
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10: 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Happy Columbus Day to you and your crew. Yes, happy Columbus Day to everybody. Columbus Day, I don't understand Columbus Day in any way, shape, or form. With no disrespect to Mr. Columbus and his fans and or relatives. I don't know why we have Columbus Day off. The man found the West Indies. Never set foot in America. Never set foot on American soil. So I don't understand why we have a day for him. But then secondly, listen to this. So the New York Stock Exchange was open today. The NASDAQ was open today. But the bond market was closed. Okay. major retailers, Target, Walmart, Costco, all stayed open.

regular hours. Supermarkets all stayed open for the most part. Most fast food restaurants stayed open. UPS and FedEx, they were open. However, no mail today. And banks, okay? Most Federal Reserve banks were closed, except for Chase and TD Bank, kept some branches open. So explain that to me. Why would the New York Stock Exchange be open and NASDAQ open and the bond market closed? What's the point? Why would FedEx and UPS be open, but the U.S. mail be closed? Why would the banks be closed except for Chase? It makes none of this makes any sense. I don't understand a thing about Columbus Day. But for those of you who are so inclined, happy Columbus Day. Our executive director is Alex Hinton. Our engineer tonight is Richard Good. I'm McGraw-Milhaven, and this is America at Night on Westwood One.

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0: News this hour from Town Hall. I'm John Scott. President Trump was in Youngstown, Ohio ahead of the midterms.
1: The president has been in Youngstown, Ohio, stumping for Republican Senator John Husted, the incumbent facing a close challenge from former Democratic Senator Sherrod Brown.
2: The radical left maniacs, they took the name Columbus, Christopher Columbus, away, and they were their disgrace. And
0: that's correspondent Scott Carr. Tomorrow, that it be today, the president will join Senator Dan Sullivan for a rally in Wasilla, Alaska. Saudi Arabia reported to be running low on interceptor missiles as Iran apparently offers to mediate the conflict with the Houthis based in Yemen. More from Laura Wetters.
3: There is regional violence as Saudi Arabia is facing repeated cruise missile and drone attacks from the Houthis, including recent strikes on its airports. The country saying it is also running low on air defense interceptor missiles. Iran now jumping into the situation with the foreign minister reportedly ready to start talks between the two sides.
0: The CDC releasing data showing the U.S. measles cases have surpassed 4,000 this year.
4: As of Friday, there were 4,080 confirmed measles cases across 47 states and the District of Columbia. And the CDC says more than 1,100 of those infections, or 25% of the total, have been in Pennsylvania. South Carolina is next with 670 cases. Health officials in Pennsylvania are reporting 5 measles deaths, but the CDC is confirming just 2. And hasn't said where. What experts do agree on is that this is the largest measles outbreak in the U.S. in 35 years. I'm Sarah Lee Kessler.
0: Apple is putting another spotlight on new products. The tech giant will hold its Welcome Home event on Tuesday. We could see a new Apple TV as well as different models of the HomePod. It was just last month Apple showcased its first ever foldable iPhone. More from townhall.com.
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0: President Trump believes a famed Italian explorer of yesteryear deserves to be put on a pedestal.
7: The president wants the Christopher Columbus statue back in front of Columbus, Ohio City Hall. Mr. Trump called for the statue's return during a White House Columbus tribute. In 2020, the mayor of Columbus ordered the statue removed during racial injustice protests. Earlier this year, Italian-American groups filed a lawsuit against the city, challenging the decision to take down the statue. Rich Thomason reporting.
0: San Francisco remains one of the nation's biggest hotspots for rats and mice. That's according to a new report from pest control Terminix, who ranked San Francisco fourth on its list of cities with the most rodent problems. Terminix says large populations, food waste, and plenty of places for rodents to hide all contribute to the problem. Rats and mice can spread disease. News and analysis at townhall.com. On the West Coast, a rescue from a sinking sailboat off Coronado.
8: This happened early Sunday morning during a pounding rain. Remnants from Tropical Storm Rachel racing through the region. The Coast Guard received a 911 call from a sailor whose boat ran aground near Coronado. It began taking on water. Rescue boats couldn't enter the shallow waters, so a helicopter crew lowered an officer. Inside, the sailor of that boat was struggling to breathe. That officer handed him a snorkel, ripped open the roof, and hoisted him to safety. I'm Phil Farrar.
0: Actor Selma Blair free on bond after being arraigned in a New York courtroom following a midair incident on a Delta flight. Blair facing an assault charge after an alleged altercation Sunday night while the actress was flying from Los Angeles to Kennedy International. She's accused of punching a flight attendant and biting another. More on these stories at townhall.com.
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12: Here's a look at your forecast on News Talk 1250 KBRF. Seeing some early showers, then becoming cloudy. 41 for our low. Mostly cloudy, 53 for Tuesday's high. 37 for Tuesday night's low. 56 on Wednesday, 38 by Wednesday night. 59 on Thursday. Going to be breezy, and 36 by Thursday night up into Friday. Mostly sunny and 52. Saturday up around 61, 66 by Sunday, 66 on Monday. That's your News Talk 1250 KBRF forecast.
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13: Richards, that was sort of a before her time. She was a man. She was called Richard Raskin, and she decided to have a sex change operation, and she became Renee Richards, and she fought the courts to play in the Women's Tennis League, and she won. And there's a new book detailing the story. It's called Finding Renee Richards, the groundbreaking story of tennis's trans pioneer, and it's written by Julie Kliegman. Julie, welcome to America at Night. Thanks for joining us.
14: Thanks for having me.
13: You betcha. Why now? Why do we need to reinvestigate and look at Renee Richards from a different point of view?
14: Well, you said it yourself. I mean, it's a time when for the past several years now, the political climate has been such that trans people are in the news, apparently up for debate everywhere you look. So I wanted to take people back to this time, like almost 50 years ago now, and just investigate what that moment could tell us about our conversations that we're having today.
13: Yeah, she has sort of been lost to history, and getting ready for the show, I didn't know she's alive and well, 92 years old, living her life, right?
14: That's correct.
13: Yeah. Did she have much help in the book? Did you talk to her at all? Did you lean on her at all?
14: I talked to her a lot. She had no editorial say over the final outcome, but she was super generous with her time, sat for a ton of interviews with me. So I feel like I got a good amount of insight into, yeah, her life and who she is.
13: Let's go back all the way to the beginning. Tell me her early life, because it's a fascinating story. She's lived a fascinating life. Take me back to the early beginning. Where did she come from?
14: Yeah, so Renee was born as Richard Raskin in 1934 in Queens, New York. And her early life, well, I'll say his early life, because Renee prefers that when we talk about her pre-transition, we use he, him pronouns, and her name Richard or Dick Raskin. And so his life was really tough. I mean, he had a sister who, you know, Renee today says abused him. He had a really controlling mother, a father who was kind of like paying more attention to work than anything else. And yeah, it just sort of, from an early age, Dick felt like a woman and like a girl, and like he took pleasure in wearing women's clothes and kind of didn't know what to do about that, knew he couldn't tell anyone really. And so these issues really started at an early age.
13: He was a very good athlete, a good baseball player. How good of a tennis player was he?
14: A great tennis player. That was, I think, his primary love in high school, even though he was also, he'd like jump from a tennis match to go to a baseball game and like then pitch strikes, you know, it was nuts. He's just a really talented all around athlete.
13: But how good of a tennis player was he? Could he have made it into the tour, the tennis tour as a man?
14: Yeah, you know, I think so. I mean, the tour was different around that time, and then there were a lot of professionals. You know, a lot of men weren't going professional at that time before the Open era. But yeah, I mean, he was ranked as high as like 6 nationally at one point in the 35 and over division. So, I mean, he was really good. He had a name for himself as a male tennis player.
13: Richard Raskin, you mentioned, had a propensity to dress as in women's clothes. That doesn't necessarily, and forgive me, I don't presume to know everything, but dressing up as women's mm-hmm. clothes doesn't necessarily mean you're transgender, right? That just means you want to dress up in women's clothes necessarily.
14: That's correct. Yeah. There are men who dress in women's clothes who, you know, feel sure they're men. And that's one thing. And being trans is a different thing. And the dressing in women's clothes is just one component of that. So you're absolutely right.
13: Yeah. Today it's everywhere. But when Richard wanted to transition, take me back to that time, because that's a very different time than today.
14: Right. So it took Richard about 10 plus years to transition into Renee. He sought out treatment. You know, first he was in a lot of psychotherapy and facing a lot of pressure to keep presenting as a man, but once he quit that, he sought out hormone treatment and was on hormones on and off to make his features more feminine. But yeah, it was not easy to get those prescriptions. There were times when Richard thought that his sister or father was maybe like thwarting that effort, and you know, cutting him off from hormones. And then when it came time where he was feeling confident he wanted to pursue surgery, there were not a lot of options, especially, you know, in the United States, and he would get turned down by surgeons. So it was really not an easy time to be a trans person.
13: How old was he when he finally transitioned?
14: Sorry?
13: How old was he when he finally transitioned to Renee?
14: About 41, 42, yeah.
13: Yeah, 41, 42. And was it, so he had the surgery as well as the hormones and became a full-fledged woman right around the early 40s?
14: Yeah, when he was 41, yeah. So
13: 40,
14: this would have been the mid 70s, yeah.
13: Yeah, okay. Now, Julie, also, as Richard Raskin, he became an optometrist, is that correct?
14: An ophthalmologist.
13: An ophthalmologist, I apologize. So while playing tennis or while living his life, his mm-hmm. job was an ophthalmologist.
14: That's correct. Yeah, that's where he was trained in. He went to medical school, did, you know, a residency, took all those steps, and became quite prominent in his field.
13: Okay, Julie Kligman, our guest. The book is called Finding Renee Richards. At 41 years old, Richard Raskin decides to have a sex change operation and start to live as Renee Richards. This story is just getting started, and if you think you know where it's going, you are mistaken. Julie Kligman is out with a brand new book called Finding a Renee Richards. Hold that thought. A lot's more to get to. If you have questions, you can text your questions to 1-844-2-McGraw, 1-844-262-4729. America at Night, back in a moment.
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13: The book is called Finding Rene Richards, the groundbreaking story of tennis's trans pioneer. And with all this talk about transgender sports, she might have been lost to history until Julie Kliegman has written the new book, The Groundbreaking Story of Tennis's Trans Player. Finding Renee Richards. Julie with us for a time here. Julie, when she transitioned to become Renee Richards, how much of a story was it nationally? Or take me that back to that time, because she wasn't a famous tennis player at the time of the transition, was she?
14: Right. So she transitioned very quietly. She was living in New York at the time, got surgery, and then moved to California to kind of start over. This was pretty common around that time to do. And it wasn't until about a year later that she was playing tennis. She was playing an amateur tennis tournament in San Diego, and a reporter who happens to be Tucker Carlson's dad kind of got wind of her story and outed her as being trans on a news report.
13: And she was playing under an assumed name, right? She wasn't playing under a Renee Richards or Richard Raskin. She was playing under a alias, a third alias, right? Or a first alias or something.
14: Yeah. Yeah, it was kind of like she was playing under the name Renee, and then her last name that she entered under was Clark.
13: Right. And when he exposed her, what happened?
14: So then this kind of sets off this firestorm, and there were tons of national and international headlines. There were photographers trying to, you know, get snapshots of her. It became a whole thing. There was like a whole media circus around it.
13: How did Tucker Carlson's dad find out?
14: There were rumors just kind of swirling at the tournament she was playing in. And, you know, that was the market he worked in, that, you know, in San Diego. And so I'm not sure who tipped him off. There have been a couple different theories over the years, but nothing really substantiated. It really could have been anyone at this tournament who recognized Renee's game from her previous life, so to speak.
13: And this was the first time, like, questions like this actually, right, started to be asked, right? I mean, before this had never happened.
14: That's right, yeah. She was really the first person to pursue sports as a trans person at such a high level.
13: Yeah, and then ultimately, what happens in the tennis tournament? Is she kicked out? Is she allowed to perform? What happens?
14: She wins the tournament, and it's not until after the tournament ends that Richard Carlson's news report airs.
13: So she wins this tournament as a female trans person. Mm-hmm. And when does she then join the women's tour on tennis? How does that happen?
14: Yeah. So there's about a year between those two points, because Renee wants to join the tour in 76, and the USTA says in order to compete in the U.S. Open, she would have to pass a chromosomal test, like a cheek swab. And she doesn't want to do this. It's designed to keep her out, this test, because they know her history, and they know she's the only one who wouldn't pass this test of all the women on tour. And so she refuses to take this test and instead plays in some unsanctioned tournaments over the winter, kind of, you know, keeps her name in the spotlight that way, and, you know, plays tough competition that way, so keeps up with her game. And she does eventually submit to the chromosome test a couple of times. The first time she admits there now to me that there was some sleight of hand, so to speak, in that she may not have given the doctor doing the test the correct slide with her swab on it.
13: So she used somebody else's swab and pretended it was hers.
14: That's correct. Yeah.
13: Yeah. Yeah. Yeah.
14: And so that was the first time she took that test, and she took it again in Italy, and it came back as, you know, as everyone thought it would. You know, she didn't pass as a woman. And so then she took her case to court before the 77 U.S. Open. She sued for her right to compete. She had the support of people, including Billie Jean King, so some very prominent supporters. And she ends up winning that case.
13: And she ends up playing then in the 1977 U.S. Open.
14: That's right, yeah.
13: Yeah, yeah. So she loses her first match in the singles, but she goes on to have quite a bit of success in the doubles tournament. Tell me about that.
14: That's right, yeah. So the singles was kind of an unlucky draw. She gets Virginia Wade, the Wimbledon champion of that year. But in doubles, yeah, along with Betty Ann Stewart, who played at her same club, they go all the way to the finals, and they lose there to Martina Navratilova and her partner.
13: Take me back to 1977. Very different media landscape than it was today, but what was the frenzy around Renee Richards at the 77 U.S. Open?
14: Yeah, there's these photos that you can look at that are just like crowds of media surrounding her, taking pictures. I mean, it was quite the spectacle.
13: I suspect it was very, very pro and very anti and protests and supporters, and it was a big, giant media circus in some way, shape, or form.
14: Yeah, you know, by that time, I think a lot of people had kind of come around to the idea of her playing because, you know, she had been in the spotlight for so long by that point. But yeah, there were definitely people who were unhappy, and there were media outlets that would call her he or, you know, denigrate her in certain ways. There were some players on tour who were definitely unhappy and kind of like staging their own protests, not at the U.S. Open necessarily, but as she continued to play on tour after that point.
13: Didn't some tennis players walk off the court in a fit of anger, saying that she's way too strong and this is unacceptable?
14: Yeah, there's one player in particular who her husband slash coach kind of pulled her off the court in the middle of a match. But, you know, that woman has beaten her on other occasions. So
13: interesting. Julie yeah. Kligman, our guest. The book is called Finding Renee Richards, the groundbreaking story of tennis's trans pioneer. When we come back after the break, I want to talk about the legacy of Renee Richards, because you would think in today's world she would be a pioneer, and you had a chance to sit and talk with her, and she has some very interesting comments about the world today. But as we mentioned earlier, she was an ophthalmologist. Is that correct?
14: Yes.
13: Right. Tell me the story of Keith Olbermann.
14: That's a great story. So Keith Olbermann is watching a tennis match in the late 70s. He's like covering it as a reporter, and he's realizing that his eyes aren't like following the match properly. And, you know, his head hurts, and it becomes a whole thing. And so he sees a doctor about it, and his doctor is like, oh, well, I know exactly who you need to see about this. And he's like, what do you mean? Who? Why are you getting so excited about this? He's like, well, it's Renee Richards. And he's like, you know what? I don't care who I need to see. I just want to see the person who will help me with this problem. And so he goes to see Renee Richards, who is, I guess by the time he seeks help for this, she's back in practice in New York, and she fixes his problem in about 5 minutes with like a $2 pen with a light on it. So, you know, he just has to hold this pen in front of his face and focus his eyes there. And, you know, Keith Olbermann is far from her only like famous patient. I mean, she treated plenty of authors, artists, relatives of politicians. And so this is just one of many people who is eager to express his support for Renee and preach about the wonders of her medical care.
13: Hold that thought. Julie Kligman, our guest. The book is called Finding Renee Richards, a groundbreaking story of tennis's trans pioneer. And again, if you think you know where this story is going, stick around, because you are going to be somewhat entertained. It's not going where you think it's going. America at Night, back in a moment.
27: Coming to you from the heart of the nation, this is America at Night with McGraw-Milhaven.
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2: With SRN News, I'm John Scott. President Trump was in Ohio Monday night as he continues to stump for Republicans ahead of the midterm election. While speaking to a crowd in Youngstown, the president warned against Democrats taking over the House and Senate. He appeared there with Senator John Houston, the incumbent facing a close challenge from former Democratic Senator Sherrod Brown. Delta Airlines will delay the start of its nonstop service between Atlanta and Riyadh, Saudi Arabia, until early next year. Delta had planned to begin the new service on October 23rd, but postponed the debut after several deadly attacks on King Khalid International Airport. The FAA advised airlines to exercise caution when flying in or around Saudi Arabia. Wall Street closed mixed. The Dow gained 195 points. The NASDAQ fell 120. This is SRN News.
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13: Before there was Bruce Jenner, and before there was Caitlyn Jenner, there was Renee Richards, who sued to be allowed to compete in the U.S. Women's Open in 1977. She won her case, And there's a new book talking about the pioneer called Finding Renee Richards, the groundbreaking story of tennis's trans pioneer. Julie Kligman has written for the New York Times and Sports Illustrated, as well as Texas Monthly. And she joins us now for a couple more minutes to talk about a fascinating story. Julie, we started off the show by saying that you have had a number of conversations with Renee Richards. She's 92 years old, living her life, minding her own business. She's been very quiet on this whole trans controversy out there. And it comes to find out within your book, she regrets some of the things she did along the way. What did she tell you?
14: Yeah, she regrets the entire lawsuit. She regrets playing on the women's tour. She regrets thinking she had the right to play on the women's tour. It was pretty surprising to me.
13: Yeah, why does she think that all these years later?
14: She believes that she held a competitive advantage over cisgender women competitors. She said she started feeling that way while she was still competing. And in recent years, she said she's read the research, and in her opinion, it shows that what she felt on tour, that, you know, trans girls and women have an unfair advantage over cisgender girls and women. And so she has advocated with the Women's Tennis Association to their gender policy working group a couple years ago. She told them, like, hey, this is my experience. I'm, like, the person who's done this, and this is why I think it's unfair. And they didn't appear to listen to her at the time, but then the WTA and the USTA have kind of essentially banned trans women from women's tennis.
13: That's interesting. So even though she was very much in favor of banning trans women, they didn't do it originally, but they have since come around to see her point of view?
14: That's right. I mean, who's to say if they came around because of her or because of some other factors like Trump or, you know, the way things are going in the country in general. But for whatever reason, yeah, they have since banned trans women.
13: How much grief has she taken in the trans community because of her stance?
14: You know, that's an interesting question. And I don't think she's really seen as part of the trans community. It's not a space that she really claims, but I do think a lot of trans people are upset with her. Yes, of course. Because I think it stands to reason that most trans people do think that trans people should be allowed to play sports in whichever gender they identify with, whether it's trans girls playing with girls or trans boys playing with boys, etc.
13: Does she have any other regrets? Does she regret the transition from a man to a woman?
14: She absolutely does not regret that. She's totally happy with that, very at peace, lives as a woman to this day. It's just that she tells me she thinks that trans women should be comfortable being, like, she says in her words, like 99% a woman, with the 1% exception being you can't play sports.
13: Yeah, really very interesting. Does Martina Navratilova also hold that view as well, or no?
14: She does, yeah. And she's even more extreme about it than Renee in a certain sense, because, I should say, Renee does have a carve-out for trans girls who haven't experienced so-called male puberty. So she thinks that some trans girls should be allowed to play. Martina does not have that same exception. Martina is for bans across the board.
13: That's interesting, because when the girls are girls, I mean, I don't know if they're going to play, you know, Little League baseball. I don't know, right? And when I was growing up, there weren't any girls sports. So we had a couple of girls play on the girls baseball team when we were, you know, 10 or 11 or whatever. And I don't know if anybody had a big problem with that. But that whole, you know, crossing over into puberty and everything else, I could see that being an interesting argument to all of this. What tell me about the conversations you've had with her. You said you had I mean, is she's very open, she's very honest, she's, give me a sense of what she's saying now.
14: Are you talking about Renee or Martina?
13: Renee Richards, yeah.
14: Renee, yeah. Yeah, she's extremely open. I mean, there are very few questions of mine that she hesitated to answer, didn't answer very fully. She's funny. She's smart. She's extremely with it for 92, for any age, really. We emailed back and forth a lot as well. She just really wants her story out there, and she wants to be heard, I think, about these opinions. She's like, look, I'm the person that's done it. Why aren't people talking to me, consulting me? That's how she feels.
13: You know, it's an interesting, I mean, everyone's got an opinion, and obviously everyone's allowed to have their own opinion on this, and who knows who's right and who's wrong. But she does have a point, right? With all of this controversy going on, it's shocking that she's not more prevalent in the conversation today.
14: Yeah, I think that's absolutely right. People kind of act like this issue is brand new and it's only come up in the past few years. But no, there was a woman doing this 49 years ago playing in the Open.
13: Yeah. Did you get a chance to talk to Martina Navratilova about the 1977 doubles finals?
14: Yeah. I don't know that we talked about the doubles finals in particular, but we talked a lot about Martina's relationship with Renee because they became good friends and Renee went on to coach her after Renee retired. And so Renee has played a hand in, you know, many of Martina's slam wins, which is really interesting. It makes it all the more interesting that Martina holds the views that she does today about trans people. I did talk to her, and I think it's fair to describe that her views toward trans people are pretty hostile, and they kind of go beyond sports to locker rooms and bathrooms and, you know, other spaces that trans women try to exist in.
13: Yeah, really very interesting. Julie Kligman, the book is called Finding a Renee Richards. The book came out in late summer. What's been the reaction to the book since it's come out?
14: Yeah, I think it's been good overall. I mean, I hope that it's starting conversations or helping people continue conversations, rather, about trans athletes in sports and, you know, in our current political moment and everything like that. As far as I know, Renee hasn't read it yet, so that's kind of the reaction that I would be most curious to hear.
13: Well, you know, it brings up with this whole controversy that's now gone political and it's in, you know, all the political ads and people are voting mm-hmm. on presidential candidates because of this whole philosophy. Her voice is really very interesting, and I don't begin to know the answer to it. But the fact that she was a transgendered athlete who now regrets playing and sees it, I would think that would be, and her and Martina Navratilova, who's not shy about, being, somewhat progressive on issues, the fact that they're so mm-hmm. open about it, I find that fascinating and wondering what type of blowback either one of them have gotten from the trans community because of it.
14: Right. I mean, I would be curious to hear. I think Martina certainly gets a lot of blowback from the trans community over these issues. Renee, I'm not so sure. And I think it's just because her name isn't out there nearly as much as Martina's is.
13: Yeah. Give me a sense. Go back to being the ophthalmologist. I love that story. Give me a sense of some of the other famous. It sounds like she was a wonderful eye doctor and helped a lot of people. So I would think a lot of people are sympathetic just for the fact that, right, she was able to sort of correct other eye problems.
14: Absolutely, yeah. I mean, she's even seen, like, Billie Jean King as a patient. Like, she's treated Norman Mailer, Nora Ephron, really, like, runs the gamut of, like, famous people that anyone with, a certain eye problem. She was one of the go-to people for a very long time.
13: Yeah, what an unbelievable story. What an unbelievable life. Finding Renee Richards, 92 years young, still living the dream, regrets her suing to play in the U.S. Open in 1977, but doesn't regret the transition to a man and a world-famous ophthalmologist along the way. The book is called Finding Renee Richards, the groundbreaking story of tennis's trans pioneer. Julie, what next are you working on? I'm afraid to ask.
14: I'm afraid I don't know the answer yet, but open to ideas if anyone wants to suggest any.
13: There you go. The book is called Finding Renee Richards, a groundbreaking story of tennis's trans pioneer. Julie Kligman. Julie, thanks for checking in. Good luck with the book.
14: Thank you so much.
13: You got it. There you go. Julie Kligman, Finding Renee Richards. I remember Renee. I remember that story quite well. I must have been, I was born in 67, so I was 10 years old when she played in the U.S. Open. And I remember it wasn't political at the time. It was It was a topic of conversation, but it was, and I guess it was controversial in that some people talked about it, but it wasn't political in that you turned on the TV and the senators were debating whether or not men should play in women's sports and vice versa, because it was so. It was a million to one shot, right? This was a one off. It was like, okay, let's talk about this, but this is the one. It wasn't like today where you have, scores of children who are transitioning, where you have, all sorts of numbers, right? I mean, Renee Richards was a rarity. Back in the 70s. Today, I don't know the numbers of how many want to transition. And then, of course, she was a full-fledged adult when she did it, as opposed to children today and all of that type of stuff. And it's become a hot political topic. But it's interesting that she is very much against trans playing in sports. Martina's against trans playing sports. I got to tell you, I'm sort of side with them. I don't necessarily... get it. I don't think there's, you know, of all the things you can do, I get it. You just, you know, it's probably not fair, or maybe we just come up with our own trans division, right? Men, women, and trans. Have a trans men and a trans woman division. And, you know, just have it that way. But it is it's a very confusing time. That is to say the least. And looking back at, Renee Richards and the story of Renee Richards, but who knew she was a world-class ophthalmologist? And the story goes Keith Olbermann was having eye problems, and that part of the book is there's some funny scenes in that story. And when they tell Keith Olbermann, "Are you okay seeing Renee Richards?" He basically, and I can't quote it, but he basically says, "I don't care who I have to go see if they can help me with my eyes." I don't care what they dress at. I don't care what kind of parts they got. Somebody come fix my eyes. And she fixed his eyes. What an unbelievable story. All right. We'll get some text messages and get ready for hour number three. America at Night, back in a moment.
0: Coming to you from the heart of the nation, this is America at Night with McGraw-Millhaven.
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9: Looking at your forecast on News Talk 1250 KBRF, seeing some early showers, then becoming cloudy. 41 for our low, mostly cloudy, 53 for Tuesday's high, 37 for Tuesday night's low, 56 on Wednesday, 38 by Wednesday night, 59 on Thursday, going to be breezy, and 36 by Thursday night up into Friday, mostly sunny and 52. Saturday up around 61, 66 by Sunday, 66 on Monday. That's your News Talk 1250 KBRF forecast.
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1: All right, we got quite a bit of text messages. Let's get some text messages. 1-844-2-McGraw, 1-844-462-4729 from Illinois. It's time to seriously question Trump's sanity. The 25th Amendment is calling. St. Louis checks in. You can lose money in gold. Good to know. Danny in Rolla checks in. Firing squads doesn't need a vein. Dallas, Texas. Amazing story on Parkersburg last week. My cousin's husband owned and ran the paddle wheel steamboat company for years. Parkersburg was once a major industrial city due to its location on the Ohio River. They, Bill Cleveland was in Parkersburg, West Virginia, last week and was talking about it. Hawley, Minnesota checks in. Tom Cruise played in a movie you didn't mention, The Last Samurai. I think you'd really like it. It has a unique ending. Concerning the botched execution, I heard she had been fasting, and when you fast, you're dehydrated. It's harder to find the arteries. Yeah, I heard that, too. If true, she was trying to stay alive. Whatever happened to she will stand before Christ and be judged. Rebecca in St. George, Utah, wants to be on the text list. Become part of the text club each and every day. Alex sends out a text with last night's show, a recap of last night's show, and a preview of what's coming up on tonight's show. He also will put a link to the podcast. So if you want to listen to the podcast, hit that link and you can get the shows, all the past shows. BG from New York texts in every night. We will win. God bless America. Pittsburgh, Pennsylvania. Keep up the good work. You're one in a million. God bless you. Thank you, Pennsylvania. Guy in Lake of the Ozarks, Missouri checks in. Grew up in Omaha and went to Creighton Prep. Heard McGraw in Omaha. Thank you very much. Guy checks in. Here's another one. Love the Stucky segment. Love the pecan roll. How about a similar segment on A&W Root Beer Drive-Ins? Best root beer ever and served in a frosty mug. You know, I don't think I've ever been to an A&W drive-in, to be honest with you. Let's go to let's go to the phones. Catherine in Vancouver. Catherine, welcome to America at Night. Thanks for joining us.
2: 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You know,
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2: Let's go to
1: Catherine. Catherine, are you there?
3: Really?
1: Catherine, you got to turn your radio down.
3: It's off now.
1: Thank you. You got to listen on your phone.
3: Okay, dude, you know, I'm disappointed. Christopher Columbus, you didn't know about... Like, in school, I was paying attention in socials class when I was little. It's obvious you weren't, because Christopher Columbus, he saved the whole world from getting scurvy. He went around in his boat.
1: I'm not impugning the man. I'm just saying, do we really need a whole national holiday for the man?
3: Yeah, but we don't have scurvy because he gave us lemons.
1: Well, I mean, Jonas Salt gave us the, did he give us penicillin? He gave us penicillin. We don't have a day off for him.
3: Yeah, but we can smile, right? We don't have scurvy. I think he's an honorable man.
1: By the way, Jonas Salt gave us the polio vaccine. I mean, we don't have polio. And we have penicillin. I mean, we don't have vacation the days for that guy, for those people. I mean, we don't have a day for Neil Armstrong, who landed on the surface of the moon. I don't impugn any of his fine accomplishments in the Nina, the Pinta, and the Santa Maria, but he never set foot in America. Why do we have a national day off for the man? And why are only some things off? Why are some banks closed and not others? Why are some on Wall Street. Why is the stock market open, but the bond market closed?
3: They weren't paying attention in school.
1: Catherine, and thanks for the phone call. Thank you for the phone call, Catherine. It doesn't make any sense. Either have a day off or don't have a day off. But why? What's this whole mixed

0: thing. It's kind of half open and half closed. What's the point? It doesn't make any sense. Meanwhile, everybody who works today, oh, all the big businesses are off. All the small businesses are working. Somebody said to me, are you working today? I'm like, yeah, why wouldn't I work on Monday? It's Columbus Day. Oh, yeah, sorry. My company doesn't observe it. I mean, it's ridiculous. Our executive director is Alex Hinton. Our engineer tonight is Rich
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0: this hour from Town Hall. I'm John Scott. President Trump in Ohio Monday night as he continues to stump for Republicans ahead of the midterm election. While speaking to a crowd in Youngstown, the president warned against Democrats taking over the House and Senate. He appeared with Senator John Houston, the incumbent facing a close challenge from former Democratic Senator Sherrod Brown. Tomorrow, he'll join Senator Dan Sullivan for a rally in Wasilla, Alaska. The Trump administration being ordered to stop airing taxpayer-funded ads supporting President Trump.
1: A federal judge gave the order Sunday, effective immediately, after a lawsuit from a watchdog group and others. The administration said over the weekend that the Department of Homeland Security had planned to stop buying ads after Sunday. The ads, including one that was almost identical to a 2024 Trump campaign ad, were criticized as a possible illegal use of taxpayer money. They've been running as Trump has tried to shore up support among Republican voters ahead of the midterm elections. I'm Tammy Trujillo.
0: Health officials urging people to get vaccinated against the flu virus now. Colorado State Epidemiologist Dr. Rachel Hurley, he says flu season is here.
2: Here in Colorado, and actually in several states in the western part of the U.S., we are seeing an earlier than usual influenza season. And if you look at our numbers and a number of indicators that we track for influenza, it looks like we're about a month ahead of schedule for the flu.
0: Cleanup continuing after Tropical Storm Rachel rumbled over the west in Las Vegas. The weekend storms dropped over an inch of rain at Harry Reid International Airport. That led to lengthy ground delays. Josh Allen and the Buffalo Bills outlasting the Los Angeles Rams 37-34 in overtime on Monday Night Football. Allen passing for 210 yards, one touchdown. He rushed for 121 yards and one touchdown to lead Buffalo. Tyler Bass made that game-winning field goal in the extra period from 45 yards. More at townhall.com.
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0: Hackers have literally turned up the heat on French supermarkets.
4: Hackers gained control of the software and raised the temperature of refrigerators and freezers at hundreds of French supermarkets to as high as 122 degrees Fahrenheit, causing fires and spoiling food. The Paris prosecutor's office said on Monday that a large-scale attack was affecting connected refrigerators in several major food retailers across France, leading to the food losses and the fires.
0: That's correspondent Bill Alexander. Starbucks sidestepping a report it has been considering a potential takeover of Chipotle Mexican Grill. The Financial Times reported last week the coffee giant had recently worked with advisors on a proposed effort to unite the two big chains. But Starbucks says in a statement it remains laser-focused on its own turnaround plan, dubbed the Back to Starbucks Strategy. News and analysis at townhall.com. In health news, when it comes to eating, there's a new focus on gut health, with many health experts advising us to reach for the fiber.
5: Some doctors believe fiber is the new protein. This comes with a new emphasis on metabolic wellness, just as protein obsession seems to have peaked. Dr. Jennifer Ashton, an OBGYN and nutrition expert who appears on NBC's Today Show, says fiber is good for digestion, your heart, metabolism, hormone levels, and the immune system. But most of us, well, we don't get enough. Dr. Ashton says that's easy to fix by adding more whole grains, beans, nuts, and seeds to your diet, as well as fruits and veggies. I'm Sarah Lee Kessler.
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9: Here's looking at your forecast on News Talk 1250 KBRF. Seeing some early showers, then becoming cloudy. 41 for our low. Mostly cloudy. 53 for Tuesday's high. 37 for Tuesday night's low. 56 on Wednesday. 38 by Wednesday night. 59 on Thursday. Going to be breezy. And 36 by Thursday night up into Friday. Mostly sunny and 52. Saturday up around 61. 66 by Sunday. 66 on Monday. That's your News Talk 1250 KBRF forecast.
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10: To McGraw. That's 1-844-262-4729. 1-844-262-4729. America at Night with me, McGraw-Millhaven, and of course you, because we can't do the show without you. And what good is open phones if no one calls in the show? If no one texts in, you can text in, you can voicemail in, or you can call in. We love first-time callers. Let's get right to the headlines. And the first story of the night, Krista Pike, the death row inmate who received two doses of the lethal injection but lived, is now conscious. She has regained consciousness, and she is talking. It's the botched execution in Texas. According to her lawyers, she's conscious and speaking. She continues to receive critical care in Nashville. The prognosis remains unclear. They say they do expect a long recovery. Her lawyers said she is a survivor and will take the road to recovery one day at a time. She's believed to be the first person to have survived a lethal injection. She's been hospitalized since the execution on September 30th after it became clear witnesses said that she was still breathing after two doses of the lethal drugs. The drug used in the injections didn't work. She had been unconscious and she'd been on a ventilator in recent days as the medical staff worked to rid her body of the drug. The lawyers pointedly noted that Ms. Pike, they say she has sustained burns and other injuries to her arms. She remains handcuffed and shackled to her bed. Now think about this for a second. On September 30th, they tried to kill her. And now they're giving her life-saving medicine and doing everything they can to bring her back to life. I don't have an opinion one way or the other on the death penalty. But this story, not even Kafka could come up with this story. This one is the most bizarre story. Each time I say that, there's another bizarre story you just can't wrap your head around. They tried to execute her. It failed. And once they realized they didn't execute her, they then called an ambulance to try and save her. She was rushed to the hospital. And ever since the failed execution attempt, she's been on a ventilator keeping her alive and giving her life-saving treatments to save her and to reverse the effects of what they did to try and kill her. This one is one for the books. We'll wait and see what happens. You read the story of why she's on death row. I'm not trying to sugarcoat it. It is heartbreaking. Colleen Slemmer, who they lured to the woods, and her boyfriend tortured her for well over an hour, And it is gruesome. It is disturbing. It is heartbreaking. There's a reason why she's on death row. Again, not making any judgments or making any comments about yes, we should or no, we shouldn't, because everyone sort of superimposes their own on this. Just the absurdity of the story that they tried to execute her, but when it failed, and apparently the only known person in America who's survived an execution. I mean, there have been all sorts of, as they call them, botched, but ultimately they were successful. They might have taken a little longer and not as worked as they were intended, but they ultimately were executed. This instance, she's now back alive and talking. It is one of the most bizarre stories and just a crazy, crazy story. And so where do we go from here? Who knows? Let's get to other highlights and other news stories, because we got lots to catch up on. So here are the headlines from today. Cornell has picked Sally Yates. You remember her. She's the former acting attorney general. She is going to lead the independent investigation of the school's handling of the former student's claim that she was raped at a fraternity party in 2024. The move comes after there were student protests and faculty members gathered on the campus. The school's Senate plans to vote no confidence in the administration. I know somebody has to take the fall for this, and, you know, if it's the chancellor or the president or the whoever. But, you know, the more I read this story, the more you get a sense that I don't know if they're ever going to piece together what actually happened in that fraternity room. There's so much misinformation on top of now video. And now they've taken screenshots of the videos of the Instagram posts that have gone around, and allegations that the fraternity brothers tried to get their story straight, and allegations that they were too drunk to piece together what happened, and she was too drunk to piece together what was happened. And seems like it's very hard to go back and piece this together after 2 years. And so I don't know if we're ever going to find out what happened. And I don't know if anyone's ever going to be charged with anything, because it's just so hard after all these years to figure out exactly what happened. By the way, ketamine is now introduced to this story. It's a key factor in this alleged assault that has surged in popularity as a drug of choice on college campuses. Just like that, what was the story last week about the Old Miss students who died, who that kratom was found in their dorm room? Kratom is basically synthetic heroin that is sold in almost every state in the union. So as much as we try and stop fentanyl from coming in from our borders, they can go down to the drugstore, go down to the convenience store and just get a packet of ketamine. And they're off to the races on synthetic heroin. So say a little prayer. Former CIA officer who authorities say stashed hundreds of gold bars in his home admitted today in court that there was a far larger web of deception. He could face 20 years behind bars. David Rush was his name, and he worked on highly classified programs. He admitted in court today that he created a fake secret government account to purchase roughly $145 million of luxury real estate in South Florida. He also admitted to sharing the identity of a human source with a foreign government, considered by the CIA to be among the gravest of violations. It's an unbelievable story. Wait for the Netflix series to come out. What else we got going on here? Lots of other news. Stocks, the S&P 500, everyone's talking gloom and doom on the economy. The S&P 500 rose to a new high today, extending a strong rally over the last 6 months. In Britain, a 22-year-old from London was the seventh person arrested in that RAF Fairford investigation. Officials also said that they withdrew B-1 bombers from the base over there due to a threat of Iranian drones. Paramount officially closed the deal with Warner Brothers. That's official. It's now called Skydance. We'll wait and see for the shoe to drop. But there's a story that Anderson Cooper talked to one of the leaders in apparently a CNN town hall meeting for CNN employees. And they reiterated that they are going to leave CNN alone and they are not going to meddle in the news department. So we'll wait and see what happens with all of that. Kenya has recorded its first Ebola case while we're all worried about that plague up in Russia. That's going to do it for the news. And there you go. We are off and running. 1-844-2-McGraw, 1-844-262-4729. We got phone calls. We got text messages. Looking for first-time callers as well. Stay right there. We'll get to all that coming up next. America at Night. Back in a moment.
11: 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America at Night with McGraw-Milhaven.
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2: Good, Tony. How are you?
3: I'm good. Was watching hockey tonight in Hawkesbury, Ontario. Watched the game on these huge screens. I had two games on. It was Montreal and Carolina. I guess a repeat of the Stanley Cup final, and they lost. And I saw Ottawa playing Detroit, and Detroit is some hungry, crazy skating hockey team. It was pretty good. No politics tonight, just keeping away from that, and no death talk, no sentencing talk, no execution talk, just relaxing, having a great burger, sitting there with a friend, and...
2: Not another just, girlfriend. Not another girlfriend.
3: Oh, girlfriend. Come on, man. You're killing me. Come on,
2: all right,
3: man.
2: I won't go there. What kind of hamburger are you having? What kind of hamburger? Who's cooking the hamburger?
3: You know, you being... just a regular, huge hamburger, and just well done, and just a regular lettuce, tomato stuff on it, and the relish and mustard. But you know, McGraw, you being an ex-baseball player, you know, baseball players and all these great athletes had an affinity for the fans, and that meant that you always kept your eye in the stands for one of those special fans. hockey players are no different than you guys, bro. They're no different, you know? And, I was going to say, why don't you give me remember we did this once before we did the three things about Canada that you'd want to hear about. And I thought that was a good thing. You can ask me one if you want.
2: Ask you three things about Canada. I'll ask you.
3: Yeah. One or two, whatever you want.
2: Three. I'll ask you a question. Let's see about Canada. Is it grass fed beef or is it corn fed beef?
3: Oh, that's a great one. That's the big debate. I think in Alberta they have grass fed. It's grass fed across Canada. I think it's pretty much that.
2: Gotcha.
3: You guys have the corn fed. But I tend to like your beef. I was in St. Louis at the Marriott when I was being recruited by Bill Selman. And let me tell you something, you guys can put on a show when it comes to eating beef in St. Louis, man. I remember having a great steak down in St. Louis.
2: Is there barbecue up in Canada?
3: Do we barbecue? Of course we barbecue.
2: Well, no. Hold on a second. Now, the barbecue is, barbecue means different things to different people. When you say, do you barbecue? You might grill outside, and people call that barbecuing. When I say barbecue, are there barbecue joints up in Canada that have good smoked ribs or pulled pork or brisket or anything like that?
3: Oh, my God. We're the king in Montreal. We have the best ribs. I'm going to tell you, if you ever come up to Montreal, you got to have the ribs at Baton Rouge. They're the best ribs ever. I mean, really, they are the smokehouse ribs. We have a lot of smokehouse ribs, a lot of Jamaican places, et cetera. It's like good food. And, of course, we have our Montreal smoked meat, which is like your corned beef in New York, but better.
2: All right.
3: And we have the best bagels. And we have the best bagels around, too. You know that.
2: I'm not going to start. Look, we're being pleasant tonight. I don't want to pick any fights. Tony, thanks for the phone call. Thanks for checking in.
3: You're too much, man.
2: Thanks, man. Let's go to Eduardo in Tampa. Eduardo, welcome to America at Night.
4: Yeah, thank you for taking my call. The measles case in Pennsylvania, it looks like it's affected the Amish community over there, and I guess they're not big up on vaccines. So I think they need some education about getting that because, you know, there's 1,000 cases already in Pennsylvania. And Governor Hochul in New York signed an executive order about, you know, I guess getting vaccines over there. So I think I think the president could have been mentioning this story better instead of making jokes about L.A. and San Diego getting milk.
2: Well,
4: things out there.
2: Yeah, no, this measles outbreak, you mentioned Pennsylvania, you mentioned New York. She just called New York a state of emergency. And we've had other outbreaks in other parts. I think it was in South Carolina. We had one last year in Texas. And so, no, I mean, you know, 20 years ago, measles was considered eradicated. And now it is making a comeback. We've had a couple of deaths along the way. Look, I don't know much about the Amish community. I have great respect for them. I think they're wonderful, wonderful people. The limited interaction I've had with them. And I appreciate them and their way of life and how they want to be just left alone and let me do my deal. I hear you. And I am the first one to stand up for people's religious freedoms and or their religious, rights.
3: Sure.
2: But as a Catholic, I've gone to church school. I've got my confirmation. I've had my baptism. I've had, spent many, many hours in Catholic church and never once has a priest or a pastor or a, cardinal or a deacon or anybody else in the Catholic faith ever told me that it is somehow against the Catholic faith to get a vaccine shot. So when these Catholics I hear say are somehow a religious exemption, I scratch my head. What religious exemption? You're Catholic. What religious exemption is there when you're a Catholic? No one's ever told me that getting a vaccine is somehow against the Catholic faith or the Catholic religion. Abortion, sure. Meat on Fridays, sure. Communion, yeah. Confirmations, yeah. All of the sacraments you hear, right? All of them. But no one's ever said to me anything about vaccines. So, look, I certainly appreciate people, and I certainly want to give them their space to do what their religious wants them to. But the truth is that the vaccines are overwhelmingly safe, according to the experts. And the measles vaccine, the measles was eradicated, and now we're starting to see it pop up because there are large swaths of people who still don't want to get vaccinated, right? It's still, 90% or 89% or whatever. It's still 89, 90% of the people are getting vaccinated. It's the few 5 or 6% or 10% that don't want to get vaccinated. And then, of course, you're starting to see these outbreaks. It's a sad, sad commentary on life.
3: Your doctor.
2: Eduardo, thanks for the phone call. Appreciate your comments. You got it. 1-844-2-McGraw, 1-844-262-4729. We got some text messages. Love first-time phone callers. Love to hear from you. And we'll bump you up to the top. 1-844-262-4729. We got some voicemails and plenty of texts are coming in, so we'll get to all of that. America at Night, it's open phones, coast to coast. Back with more phone calls in a minute.
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3: With SRN News, I'm John Scott. Hurricane Isis left behind what is being called a war zone after it made landfall Friday along the western Florida panhandle. Five deaths are blamed on the storm. About 140,000 people are still without power across Florida. President Trump considering joining Saudi Arabia strikes on Houthi rebels following attacks on the Riyadh airport over the weekend. Saturday's attack by the Iran-backed Houthis left at least 13 people dead, including one American, and injured more than 300 others. The airport was struck again on Sunday. The president told reporters he's weighing his options. At least 139 people dead, dozens missing after a boat carrying migrants capsized en route to Yemen. Migrants are making the trek from Africa to Yemen due to fighting between Saudi-backed government forces and Iranian-backed Houthis. This is SRN News.
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1: Let's get a couple of text lines. This one's from Illinois. Why are labs that house deadly pathogens using breakable vials? Good question. The woman spreading the bacteria for 5 days as it was filling her lungs with fluid. My hospital saved my life by draining the fluid my lungs had in it while giving me IV antibiotics continuously for 10 days and monitoring my O2 levels 24/7 to stop pneumonia from killing me. It's a good question. We had on Dr. Deborah Bricks, who was, we all learned about her during COVID, right? She stood next to Dr. Fauci during the COVID-19 news conferences. She was on the show earlier tonight talking about this, and she brought up a great point. And if you were listening, you heard it, where she says it's not plausible. She was like, look, there's a lot we don't know. And how much can we trust Russia in what they're saying? And she said that's the biggest concern is we don't know what's going on because they're not being very forthcoming. And it seems like they're telling us the truth, but kind of not really. And so she's really concerned about that. But she brought up the point, which was a great point. And I'm going to paraphrase from it. It's not exactly what she said. But she said, even if you break a test tube, these are deadly pathogens. These are deadly things. You're in a complete and utter safety suit anyway. So when a glass test tube breaks, you're not susceptible. And she sort of alluded to the fact, like, this isn't like an episode of Superman where Peter Parker drops a petri dish and all of a sudden a spider gets loose and bites him on the ankle and all of a sudden turns into Superman, right? These are highly trained world-class scientists who take safety at a premium. And so they've got their suits on and everybody in the lab has their suits on. So if a vial does break, you're not walking around in a playground with a bunch of open cuts, right? I mean, it's just sort of common sense. And so the vial breaking and somehow breathing in the pathogen and then dying, to me anyway, after she said that, I what leads to mistrust? What leads to conspiracy theories? The lack of transparency. And that's exactly what we have with this situation in Russia. But that's a pretty good text. Formerly banned Scott texts in, driving is more dangerous than vaccines. Here's another one. When you asked Ari Emanuel, are you threatening me? I wonder if he ripped off his belt from his waist when he picked up the chair to look like a lion tamer. Interesting. A book title. This one's from Minnesota. Book title for Tom Tillis. It turns out jellyfish aren't the only beings with no backbone. Ain't that the truth? Tom Tillis, after he's out of the Senate, said he had reservations about voting for Pete Hegseth at the time, but he voted for him because he didn't want to be a lone voice in the wilderness. That's why we send you to Washington, D.C., to stand up as a profile of courage. Right? When they're on the camp, imagine if that was his campaign slogan. Remember 6 years ago when he was running for Senate in North Carolina? I don't think he went up and held a news conference and said, oh, hey, by the way, vote for me for the United States Senate, because if there's a questionable Secretary of Defense that is up there on the stand, I'm going to vote to confirm him, even though I have grave reservations because I believe in the herd mentality. How many votes do you think that guy would have gotten if he would have told the truth 6 years ago on the campaign trail? Instead, I don't know what he said, but I can almost guarantee you he said he was going to go to Washington and change Washington. I was going to go to Washington and give him some down-home North Carolina common sense is what I'm going to do right there. He goes to Washington, the first sight he caves. And then he writes a book about it. He writes a book about talking about how he caves. Strange. Here's one. Greg in, let's see where Greg is from. Greg is from Illinois. Thank you, McGraw, for calling out the cowardly lion, a.k.a. Tom Tillis. Sadly, he's only the tip of the iceberg, and many others of his ilk operate the same way on a daily basis in both parties. Kudos to you, sir, for keeping these clowns in check. Greg in Illinois. Here's another one. Elections are safe. Donald Trump is just messing with the public's mind to benefit his power. And then here's another one. Who do we trust in government? Scary world. I think that was in reference to the story about the pneumonic plague. And then here's one from Pennsylvania. Hi, I live amongst the Amish in Pennsylvania. There is no rule in the Amish religion that explicitly prohibits vaccinations. Goes on to say, decisions about health care and vaccinations in the Amish are left up to the individual Amish family and the individual church members rather than the bishops or the ministers. There is no explicit prohibition from vaccinations.
2: Huh.
1: I didn't know that. I don't know much about the Amish. I do know that they like to live amongst themselves, and I do know that they have issues with electricity. And I think it's the cord. They're using apparently a lot of cell phones and power tools with batteries because of, they have a problem with electricity and the cord for whatever reason. And I'm way over my skis on this. I'm not trying to be disrespectful in any way. I just don't know enough about the Amish, but if that's true, I didn't know that the Amish faith and their church rules did not prohibit vaccinations. I didn't know it was left up to the individual family member. 1-844-2-McGraw, 1-844-262-4729. Robert in Connecticut, welcome to America at Night.
3: Hello?
1: Hello, Robert. Or hello. Richard, I'm sorry. It's Richard, I'm sorry.
3: McGraw, thanks for taking my call. Gosh, you bring up too many subjects, but let me start. I don't know how much time you'll give me, but
1: yeah, go ahead.
3: One, religious exemption. You know, the scripture says that your body is the temple of the Lord. Don't defile the temple. Life is in the blood. Okay, so you understand that what happened, England, they studied the common cold for like 44 years, and they finally gave up because I believe they came to the realization that everybody has a different immune system and that these viruses, bacteria, they transform or mutate. So certain people with a stronger immunity can fight them off. Same thing with these other thing, measles, chicken pox, all this. Now, people understand that they just allowed 25 million illegal immigrants into this country, and who knows what they bring. But the thing, the whole thing here is that God gave us an immune system, and people need to honor their bodies, the temple of the Lord, and they need to turn around and keep their immune system up. And you don't abuse your body, and take care of your body. Your body will take care of you. As far as this other woman, Deborah Burke, I believe her name is. I was really disappointed in hearing what she had to say about transparency. When she's so close to Dr. Fauci, she wants to talk about transparency, about how they changed, the pharmaceuticals had the money to change. It's not a vaccine at all. It's gene therapy. mRNA is the messenger. It tells the DNA what to do. That's why you've had these morticians pulling blood clots out of people that were 6 feet long, is because these proteins coagulate, whatever. Another thing is they don't let the people know that you don't know what these vials are different. And it's a known fact that experimental. She needs to be brought up on this information and what she really knows about Wuhan and this stuff coming out of China, talking about transparency. And Fauci,
1: well, what does
3: lied.
1: She know? But she wasn't in China. How would she know what's going on in China?
3: She worked along with Fauci when the woman in China, the Batwoman they call her, she gave Fauci the information about that she found a rich pool of bat protein that was initiated that they used to do the gain of function to transform it from animal to human. And Fauci lied before Congress. He took the Fifth Amendment. I wonder if she would take the Fifth Amendment.
1: Well, wait a minute. Did he lie or did he take the Fifth Amendment?
3: Yeah, no, they got him where he said that he denied that it was a gain of function. And then when he wrote his book and all the other information, that when he went before Congress now, that he's pushed the Fifth Amendment.
1: Okay, well, yeah, well, but I don't. You said he lied in front of Congress. He took the Fifth Amendment in front of Congress.
3: Yeah, well, no, before that, because the first time that he testified before Congress.
1: Well, Richard, clearly, you're a lot more educated on this than I am. My only point is that as a Catholic myself, I have been to many Catholic services, church every Sunday, catechism, confirmation, communions, weddings. I've had friends with priests, dinners with priests, 18 holes of golf with priests. Never once did they ever mention one of the tenets of the Catholic Church is to avoid vaccines. So when a Catholic says they have a religious exemption, I find that odd because the Catholic Church doesn't have a stance on vaccines.
3: Well, I believe, yeah, it's a personal choice of whether you want to put something in your body, just like
1: that's not my argument. That's not what I said. I understand it's a personal choice. I understand that. My point was a religious exemption. Don't say it's a religious exemption if you're Catholic, because I've never heard Catholics say that it's against the tenets of the Catholic faith. Say, I don't want to do it for personal reasons. Okay, fine. But don't say it's a religious exemption. Don't say you're not getting it for religious reasons. It has nothing to do with you if one is a practicing Catholic and or apparently Amish, because Amish don't have a tenet in their faith that says you shouldn't have a vaccine.
3: Well, I'm talking about an individual person, their relationship.
1: I understand that. I understand which I agree with you. People have a personal choice to get a vaccine or not. I don't disagree with you on that. My only point was, I find it odd when people who are of a religion in which the religion doesn't have an opinion on vaccines claim a religious exemption.
3: Well, I think it comes down to McGraw that when you study the scriptures, the Bible, the verses in there, I mean, the Lord Jesus Christ, he died on the cross. He gave up his blood.
1: Okay, I don't know what that has to do. I don't know what that has to do with vaccines. But again, if you are a non-denominational Christian and you, however you interpret the Bible, fine. You're not a practicing Catholic. But if you're a practicing Catholic, how do you call for a religious exemption when the church doesn't call for religious, call for that to be a tenet of the faith?
3: Well, I think because it's a personal relationship with Jesus Christ.
1: I don't disagree with you, Richard, but you're not answering the question. The Catholics don't have a problem. The Catholic hierarchy, the Pope, the rules and regulations they have don't have a problem with vaccines. So why does a Catholic person say they have a religious objection if they're a practicing Catholic?
3: Well, I think it's separate. I think it's separate from, separate from what the church, their doctrine or beliefs are versus what a person, they could be a Catholic, they could be Baptist, but if they read the scriptures and they believe that the Lord has given them an immune system and that they don't want to contaminate their bodies, they don't know what they're getting injected into their bodies.
1: Again, I don't disagree with any of that, Richard. Thank you for the phone call. I appreciate the phone call. We're just going around in circles here. I don't disagree with any of that. Thank you. Again, it's the Catholic faith. If you can say, look, I'm Christian. I believe the Bible. I read the Bible. I this and that. I don't believe it because the Bible tells. Okay, fine. That's how you interpret the Bible. Knock yourself out. Catholics, right? Nothing in the religion, nothing in the doctrine, nothing that I know of in my 59 years of being a Catholic, a practicing Catholic, that it says you shouldn't get a vaccine. That's all I'm saying. From the text line, this one's from, Minnesota. God also says in the Bible not to oppress foreigners, and yet we continue to oppress foreigners. Again, it's how you choose to interpret the Bible. It's how one chooses to pick and choose from the Bible. People pick out passages from the Bible And that's what they go with. And you look at another passage and someone else interprets it a different way. I'm certainly not going to get into all of that. That's your own personal beliefs. Knock yourself out. I just made the comment. How did we get on? Oh, yeah, Eduardo, thanks. I appreciate it. I just made the comment that we were talking about the Amish, and I just did a search, or somebody texted in and said that the Amish faith doesn't have any officially forbidden rules not to take the vaccine. And then I started talking about the Catholics, and all of a sudden, here we are. I wasn't trying to cause controversy. I caused controversy. I walked down the street and I say hello. Funny, earlier today on my morning show in St. Louis, somebody on the text line was upset with me because I didn't take a, they called me a wishy-washy something. Yeah, you wishy-washy. You never take a stand. You're a wishy-washy. So now I have it on the record for I get criticized for being a liberal. I get criticized for being conservative, and now you're criticized for not having an opinion at all. Only in America. America at Night, back in a moment.
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6: All right, time for what? Let's see here, a couple more text messages here. Let's see if we can get this in. Let's see here. This one's from Missouri. The Bible says to trust the government. I don't know. Where does it say that? People calling in for the rundown. Here's another one from California. I'm not going to read that one. And let's see here. There we go. Oh, don't forget. Got just enough time to tell you. Don't forget. We've got the text line as well as the voicemails. We didn't get to any of those last night, but if you missed it, call the voicemails. And then don't forget, we also have the text club. Text your phone number to 1-844-2-McGraw, 1-844-262-4729. And then that way, Alex will send you a link, and then you can get the text of the day. 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Subscribe and you can follow along. Thanks for putting up with me. We'll do it all again tomorrow night. Be safe, everybody.
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6: This hour from Town Hall, I'm John Scott. President Trump considering joining Saudi Arabia's strikes on Iran-backed Houthi rebels following the attacks on the Riyadh airport over the weekend. NBC's Keir Simmons reports the images of the attack are terrifying.
7: A blast on security cameras and then passengers running for their lives, leaving bags and belongings strewn around, and part of the ceiling in another image being seen to fall onto people in that Terminal 4 of the King Khaled Airport.
6: Saturday's attack left at least 13 people dead, including one American, injured more than 300 others. The airport was struck again on Sunday. That caused a fire and several injuries. In a post on X, the Houthis issued a warning to travelers about using Saudi airports, calling them vulnerable to attack. The president told reporters he's weighing his options. After a trip to Ohio on Monday, President Trump will join Senator Dan Sullivan tonight for a rally in Wasilla, Alaska. President Trump says he's looking into firing Ambassador Kimberly Guilfoyle following allegations of misconduct.
8: Speaking with reporters Monday, President Trump said he was not happy with the ex-fiancée of Donald Trump Jr., now the U.S. ambassador to Greece, after it was reported last week by the Wall Street Journal Guilfoyle had asked major Trump donor Eric Dieters to pay a $100,000 credit card bill via wire transfer to avoid a paper trail. Dieters was the organizer of the conservative-themed Freedom Fest in Kentucky, canceled this year after disappointing VIP ticket sales. I'm Scott Carr.
6: An incident at Six Flags Over Georgia responsible for one death, at least four injuries. It happened on the Goliath roller coaster. The accident occurred Monday afternoon. The cause of the accident is still under investigation. Police have not confirmed witness accounts that the man fell from the coaster after being launched from his seat. More of these stories from townhall.com.
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6: Starbucks is sidestepping a report it's been considering a potential takeover of Chipotle Mexican Grill.
10: The Financial Times reported last week that the coffee giant had recently worked with advisors on a proposed effort to unite the two chains. But Starbucks says in a statement it remains laser focused on its turnaround plan, dubbed the Back to Starbucks strategy. Should things end up moving in the direction of a merger, Starbucks CEO Brian Nickel would be back in business with the burrito chain he headed for 6 years. Both companies are due to release their latest earnings report before the end of the month. I'm Monica Nelson.
6: California's largest state workers union preparing to launch a major strike. It comes amid ongoing disputes with Governor Gavin Newsom's administration over wages, benefits, and remote work. SEIU Local 1000, which represents approximately 100,000 government employees, says over 96% of its voting members are preparing for that strike on October 21st. News at townhall.com. In tech news, Apple putting another spotlight on new products this week. Bob Agnew with details in this report.
11: The tech giant is set to hold its Welcome Home event. It's unclear what products will be showcased, but reports say we could see a new Apple TV as well as different models of the HomePod. It was just last month that Apple showcased an updated product line, including its first ever foldable iPhone. It's common for Apple to introduce products in the fall, so they're available during the critical holiday buying period. Bob Agner reporting.
6: Sentencing will take place Tuesday for the man convicted of the murder of rapper Tupac Shakur. Dwayne Davis was found guilty in a Las Vegas courtroom in August. He could face life in prison. He was charged with first-degree murder for orchestrating the 1996 killing near the Las Vegas Strip. Davis, the only person ever charged in this murder. More on these stories at townhall.com.
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14: Here's a look at your forecast on News Talk 1250 KBRF. Seeing some early showers, then becoming cloudy. 41 for our low. Mostly cloudy. 53 for Tuesday's high. 37 for Tuesday night's low. 56 on Wednesday. 38 by Wednesday night. 59 on Thursday. Going to be breezy. And 36 by Thursday night up into Friday. Mostly sunny and 52. Saturday up around 61. 66 by Sunday. 66 on Monday. That's your News Talk 1250 KBRF forecast.
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15: In Iran, Houthis getting into some skirmishes with Saudi Arabia. We'll get to all of that coming up a little bit later on. But every Monday, we like to check in with independent newsman Scott McFarlane and give you a rundown and a round robin of all the news that has happened over the weekend. Scott McFarlane, welcome back, as always, to America at Night.
16: Good evening, McGraw.
15: So this Russia story kind of came out of nowhere. President Trump announcing that he cut some type of ceasefire deal with Russia and Ukraine to back off the energy. Then the whole thing collapsed. Ukraine says, I don't know what you're talking about. This has really turned into a bit of a mess. What's going on here?
16: Yeah, it's a ceasefire if both sides agree to it, but both sides seem to have no idea what he's talking about. So I'm not sure how much of a ceasefire is really in place. It would be great to get Russia and Ukraine to stop targeting each other's energy facilities, certainly to stop Russia in its war of aggression against Ukraine to stop doing so. But at this point, the Ukrainians say we'll only do it if the Russians do it. And the Russians are not to be trusted at all. So I don't know where this is going beyond the president perhaps trying to use this public statement, McGraw, as a form of leverage to get the two sides to talk. I don't know if it's going to work because both sides seem pretty dug in that the president doesn't know what he's talking about.
15: Yeah, so the president said that he's going to allow Russia to sell diesel on the open markets. A lot of people say it's not going to do much for the price of oil, but it is going to do quite a bit for Russia.
16: I haven't found anybody who thinks it would measurably impact the price of diesel at all in the United States. So not do much or not do anything is really the quandary here. The numbers sound big, hundreds of thousands of tons of diesel, but that's a misleading stat. Hundreds of thousands of tons get you through a few hours of one day in America. So it's not going to have an impact on what truckers pay, but everybody who needs diesel pays. It does fund Russia, perhaps not in an enormous way, but in a way that will help them restock their coffers, help them pay for their war of aggression against Ukraine, and, oh, by the way, could help them direct money to Iran for their war against us.
15: Yeah, that's what's somewhat confusing about all of this, is that Russia is not shy about helping Iran. And so by President Trump loosening up the reins with the funds with Russia, it inadvertently helps Iran and the Houthis. So it's sort of a strange thing to cut a deal with Iran to help our enemy. It's almost like we're funding both sides of this war with Iran.
16: This proposal is an orphan. I'm not finding other people, especially not those running for campaign for reelection, who are championing this idea. I don't see a whole lot of Republican surrogates getting behind Trump in any way of redirecting U.S. money and U.S. resources to Russia. It may not be a significant amount of money. That's the best argument I could find in defense of this, but it's any money. And respectfully, opening this line of finance to Russia seems to run afoul of previous commitments in the U.S. not to do so. And it sends a world message that it's okay to do business with Russia and give them your money if times get tight, which is not a message we want to send to other countries.
15: Scott McFarland, people are talking about this Lindsey Graham. After Lindsey Graham passed or died, they passed this legislation in honor of Lindsey Graham that put all sorts of sanctions on Russia. And then people are talking about how this violates that and that Donald Trump can't even do this if he wants to.
16: They passed that last month. I mean, it wasn't even way back in the Wayback Machine. It just happened a few weeks ago. The argument could be made Lindsey Graham would be among the most vocal opponents of this. Let's see if there's somebody who can interject or intervene to call this off. I mean, I know there's already bipartisan legislation to halt this purchase, including by the Pennsylvania Republican Brian Fitzpatrick, who's in a real tough reelection in Pennsylvania. But Congress is gone until the election, so nobody's going to interject yet or not soon.
15: Yeah, that's the interesting part of this. And I guess with President Trump looking at the polls, not very popular these days, we are starting to see, are we not, at least Republicans start to criticize or at least try and criticize some of what Donald Trump's trying to do?
16: Oh, it's subtle though, dude. It's like it's real, real soft. And you don't see him name checking Trump. They'll say things they disagree with. Like I could tell you a few senators, Kevin Cramer of North Dakota, Lisa Murkowski of Alaska, who today came out against the idea of a public execution that is live streamed for all to see, but they didn't name check Trump. We have a number of people who've criticized this buying diesel from Russia, but they don't name check Trump. And that's not accidental. Clearly he still has incredible leverage over his party. But there are some Republicans who may see fit over the last 20 days of this election to do a little more to distance themselves from Trump if they want to survive this general election. I'm looking at these races in Kansas, in Iowa, in Ohio, and in South Carolina, some of those places I did not expect to be watching this time of year, where Republicans are on the run. And their sidling up to Trump doesn't necessarily give them anybody they don't have already. You see the president in Youngstown, Ohio today. He's got those Ohio Republicans who are fighting for a job right next to him.
15: Yeah. Well, let's talk about that execution, because President Trump, he didn't walk it back, but he almost walked it back. He sort of sounded like it wasn't a sure thing.
16: Oh, he does that, the more subtle walking it back. Like we're going to walk this back, but we're going to do it incrementally so that I don't, you know, completely pulverize the people who came up with this idea at the Defense Department. I don't imagine this thing moves forward as a live stream. He is getting calls from everybody in the circle that would have an interest in this. The House Speaker has said he's not keen on it. Republican after Republican has come out saying they're not keen on it. There are going to be religious leaders blowing up his phone if they're not doing so already. He's going to get more pressure as it gets closer to December 3rd. I don't see this thing happening, but I will note there's a bar and grill in Montana that is posted on Facebook. It's hosting a watch party, which I think doesn't help the cause of having this thing happen.
15: Yeah, we're going to talk to Mark Chandler about that next segment, about there's a lot of military people ringing the bell saying this might not be the best idea. It might backfire and sort of spur on some terrorists and some martyrdoms. We will get into that with him. What do you think of Kimberly Guilfoyle? Does she survive this?
16: I don't think so, because Trump's already saying he's thinking about firing her or pressing her to quit. And as soon as he let that genie out of the bottle, it feels like it's inevitable it's going to happen. She's clearly a distraction, and not just a distraction in domestic politics. She's a distraction on the world stage because she is the ambassador to Greece. Again, the allegations here, and they're just allegations, is that she was trading some type of access to the administration in exchange for some Trump donor paying off a $100,000 Amex bill. Allegation only. There are denials that are out there. If not yet, there'll be some soon. But listen, this is exactly the opposite of the optics the president and Republicans want to offer people. They want to offer people an attention to their cost crisis, their pain at the pumps, their pain buying food, their pain making bills get paid. Instead, they've got a former fiance of Donald Trump Jr. trading access for $100,000, allegedly. This is a mess politically, and they may want to lop that off before November 3rd.
15: Let's talk about some of that money. Now, a story out today that Elon Musk might be spending upwards of $366 million to keep Republicans in control. Democrats are saying, bring it on. The money isn't working.
16: That's the only thing they can say. I think that's the only option they have, because they are getting dwarfed with money. And it's by orders of magnitude now. They're just completely outgunned financially. Not a huge surprise, since Republicans have all the power. They have more capacity to raise money than Democrats will. And they also seem to have deep-pocketed donors like Elon Musk at the ready, too. There is something to the argument that we are a little too late for the money to be doing anything. I mean, is the next campaign ad really going to change your mind? And haven't we been saturated and marinating in these ads from our mailboxes to our phones to our TVs to our radios? How much more can you spend? How much more does it help? That's the argument. And the second tier argument that I get from the Center for Politics at the University of Virginia and their race forecasting is that you can't buy voter enthusiasm. You can't pay for that. And Democrats have that in droves. Republicans don't, according to the polling. If you want to believe it, it's up to you. But voter enthusiasm is not a monetizable or purchasable thing. Democrats have that edge between now and November 3rd.
15: What Musk is doing, which I don't know if it's been done before, is, I guess in some ways, but normally these big time donors give to both parties, sort of hedge their bets. Musk is all in on Republicans. And if and when the Democrats ever take over, he's not going to have many friends on the Democratic side of the aisle.
16: Yeah, I think that cake's kind of baked, just based on the way he's comported himself, the way he was there at the inauguration, the way he was cheerleading at Trump rallies in 2024, the way he seems to have, let's say, changed Twitter for the MAGA community. I'm not sure he could win back the favor of Democrats. So I suppose you might as well go all in and spend the money. But you're also, if you're spending money at this point in time, you're buying a declining asset. Commercial airtime between now and November 3rd is at its most expensive. We've already hit the saturation point. I'm not sure what this money is going toward that they think is productive. But the story of the night to me in terms of campaign ad buying is people supporting Susan Collins in Maine accidentally bought a bunch of airtime in Portland, Oregon. There's just too much money and other places to put it.
15: Whoops. Whoops. Lastly, let's talk about
16: this. People in Portland, Oregon are not going to say no to the money. Like, if you want to buy it, we'll sell you the airtime. God bless you.
15: God love you. Let's talk about this golf course story, because I saw you tweeting about it earlier. Donald Trump meddling with a Washington, D.C. golf course. What's going on here?
16: It's the story of the day. And I know it's about 430 trees getting knocked over at a Washington, D.C. golf course last Saturday. It doesn't sound like a major issue, right? It is. The judge in Washington overseeing a lawsuit over those trees in that golf course told the Department of Justice there will be no movement on trees or on the golf course without the court finding out about it first or without the plaintiffs getting notified. Trees went down Saturday, a massacre of trees. Court doesn't believe it was sufficiently notified. The judge was literally screaming in the court at the Trump administration lawyers, saying they'd lost all credibility, they've done the worst job, and they're not to be trusted anymore. This is over trees. But is it a proxy war over the next battles to come? Will the Trump administration defy future court orders on bigger things? The judge, I think, sensed this was a proxy for the bigger issue and fought it tooth and nail. It's going to continue tomorrow. They're not done yelling or having arguments over this. We'll see what happens when court reopens tomorrow. But the judge here in Washington, Anna Reyes, thinks she's got her teeth sunk into something that is bigger than 430 big trees.
15: Do we know why they were tearing down these trees? I mean, are they redoing the golf course? Are they, I mean, it seems like an awful lot of trees. And why does anybody want to take down trees? We love trees, don't we?
16: So glad you asked that, because I sat through a 3.5-hour court hearing to learn these things today, and I have a chance to unload the knowledge. Yes, they're trying to change this public course, which is run by the feds, it's in Washington, into what they call a links course. No trees, just open space, like you see in the British Open, which means you got to take down all the stinking trees that are on the course, and there are many hundreds. Environmentalists don't like this, as you'd imagine. The course's customers don't like this. It's change. But also, the court wants in on this. This is a federal agency and federal lands. The court is hearing a lawsuit. They want this to go through the judge. They circumvented the judge, and they learned today in court, McGraw, there's no urgency to getting the trees down. There's no rush, no deadline. They just did this, allegedly in defiance of the court. And that's what ticked people off.
15: Did they at least save the trees to use it for something else, or did they chop them up into mulch? Do we know?
16: You asked me the one question I didn't learn in the 3.5 hours of this court hearing. I learned everything. I learned leaf color. I learned grass patterns.
15: I knew after all these months I would stump you on something, but what happened to the trees? Scott McFarland, independent newsman. You see him all over cable news, and he's with us every Monday. Scott, have yourself a good day. Thanks for checking in.
16: Right back at you.
15: You got it. We love trees, by the way. As a woodworker, we love trees. No, we hate seeing the trees mulched up. They should have at least took them to some type of lumber yard and dried them out, and then they could have cut them up and used them for furniture or something. I mean, there's some really nice old trees on that golf course. Why would you want to just mulch them up and turn them into mulch? That's why I'm offended. All right, stay right there. We're just getting started on a Monday night. America at Night, back in a moment.
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17: This is America at Night with McGraw-Milhaven.
15: I don't think this live stream execution story is going to go away anytime soon. Throw this into the mix. Now, Archbishop Timothy Broglio, who oversees the Catholic Church's pastoral services to Catholics in the U.S. military, is condemning the proposed live stream of the firing squad execution. In a statement released Monday, he also stipulated that any Catholic soldier assigned to the U.S. Army firing squad should be asked to be excused from that duty, which he describes as contrary to the teachings of the church. He has joined other Catholic leaders in speaking out against the death penalty and the live stream plans. That is kind of interesting. You now have the Catholic Archbishop who oversees the pastoral services to Catholics in the U.S. military as condemning the live stream of the firing of Nidal Hassan. That is an interesting twist to things. We'll get into that next half hour with Mark Chandler, our go-to military guy. Stick around. Next hour, we are going to talk to a woman who has written a book about Renee Richards. In all of this talk about gender and transgender and athletes playing against women or transgender athletes playing against the opposite sex. I haven't heard anybody talk about Renee Richards, who was a tennis player in the 1970s. She was a man, and she had a change, and she became a woman, changed her name to Renee Richards, and went to court to sue, and then won. Now, all these years later, she's still alive, and she's saying that it was a mistake. She shouldn't have played against women. It's an interesting story, and there's a new book called Finding Renee Richards, and we'll talk to the author about Renee Richards. Some interesting twists and turns in the Renee Richards story, which I don't think a lot of people know. In fact, Keith Olbermann makes an appearance in this story. It's an interesting story, and we're going to talk with her coming up next hour. Stay right there. America at Night, Mark Chandler. We'll talk Russia, Ukraine, Iran next with our go-to. America at Night, back in a moment.
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3: With SRN News, I'm John Scott. Cleanup efforts are ongoing after Hurricane Isaias made landfall Friday night along the western Florida panhandle. It was the first Atlantic hurricane of the year. Five deaths are blamed on the storm, two in Florida, two in Alabama, and another in South Carolina. Another measles-related death being reported in Pennsylvania. The Franklin County Coroner's Office says a 39-year-old woman who died last weekend had several underlying conditions, including a recent diagnosis with measles. One person is dead, at least four others injured. That happened at Six Flags over Georgia after an incident on the Goliath roller coaster. Officials confirming that one park visitor had died. That roller coaster climbs to a height of 200 feet and reaches a maximum speed of 70 miles an hour. This is SRN News.
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12: We hate to keep bothering our next guest, but all this stuff in the news. He is the go-to, a good person who was in the room when all this stuff happens, and his insight is invaluable. So Mark Chandler, retired U.S. Marine Corps Engineer Officer, former Deputy Director for Intelligence for the Joint Chiefs of Staff. He's now a professor at Coastal Carolina University. Mark Chandler, welcome back to America at Night. Thanks for joining us.
13: Hey, McGraw. Thanks for having me back.
12: You betcha. So President Trump over the weekend announces this ceasefire, if you will, with Russia and Ukraine, and some type of energy ceasefire. And then they continue to attack each other's energy resources along with this diesel deal. Break this out for me. What do you see here, and what are we missing? Why does this make sense?
13: Well, let me go to that last part you asked, McGraw, and I apologize for chuckling there a little bit. But when I look at this, I don't see where it makes sense. I'm confused by what President Trump came out with on this diesel deal. If I look back at this, you could actually see that we're going to give Russia money to fight Ukraine while Russia is supporting Iran fighting the United States. And so that I'm big into the strategic picture and the big picture, but I just don't see where that's making sense here. I know we have high gas prices and high diesel prices, but the genesis of those prices are out of the Middle East conflict, not what Ukraine has done to Russia. So, and I'll just remind everybody that Russia started this war, not Ukraine. So I'm confused. I know it might be trying to lower diesel prices, but this is not the way to supplement Putin's income over in his fight with Ukraine.
12: Yeah, because every expert we've had on the show says the price of a barrel and the gas at the pump is, as you mentioned, the Middle East, but also refining the oil. And it doesn't matter how much you get on the market; it's all about refining. If these refineries have been hit, we have a capacity problem. And so, even if you could get diesel onto the market, you have a refining problem. So there's not much this is going to do to lower the price of gas.
13: No, I don't think this deal will. And if it does, and if this is a political move for the midterms, it'll come after those midterm elections. And to be honest, we need to focus on the Middle East aspects of this if you're focused about the oil aspect. But if I go back to the Ukraine war and what Russia's done there, what you see, and I hear these announcements that the president says, you know, Putin wants to make a deal. He absolutely does. For the first time since he invaded Ukraine, and I've got to go back, don't everybody forget, 2014 is when they did their first invasion and took Crimea. So if we roll this all together, Ukraine since May has been turning the tables to a degree against Russia, and they've been pushing them back and hitting their energy infrastructure. And that's great, and that's the pressure that Putin feels and why he wants to make a deal.
12: So what is going on with the war? You mentioned Ukraine is turning the tide. We hear sort of it's two steps forward, one step back. Where is Ukraine in all this, and how are they maintaining some level of success in all of this?
13: Well, number one, you just have to give it great credit to Ukrainian ingenuity and their focus. This is an existential threat to them. So their homeland is being invaded by Russia. It's an unprovoked invasion. And what they're doing is, you know, war has a way of just increasing your self-reliance. And they've done that. They've gotten a lot of support from NATO. They've got a lot of support from the United States. I understand that. But that support's not going at the speed of combat. And so what we've seen with Ukraine especially, what they've done is they've taken drone warfare to the next level. Now, you've got Russia, you've got Iran, who were great drone warfare fighters, and they brought that to them. But Ukraine turned that, and then what they haven't been able to do for 4 years is go deep into Russia. And then they started getting these strikes. They pulled off a great strike against their Russian strategic aircraft last year when they actually did a phenomenal intelligence operation. Got those drones deep inside and released them to strike their Russian strategic bombers. And now they've gone after that energy infrastructure, as I mentioned before, but they're starting to hit, they just hit some AI enterprises. They've gone after the equivalent of but they've gone after prime warehouses equivalent in Russia. So they're hitting that infrastructure, and the Russians are starting to notice the war a lot more. And that's putting the pressure on Putin. But I'm going to caveat what the president said. Putin may want a deal, but he's only going to want it on his terms. And so now that he's been embarrassed, what he's doing is he's hitting Ukraine very hard. I would say violating the laws of war. We really want to talk about that because he's going after civilian targets that have no military value. And that is against the law of armed conflict. But he's done this before, and he's going to do it, and they're ramping up going after these energy targets for the winter.
12: How much is Putin going to benefit from the billions that he's going to get from this oil deal?
13: Well, some of it's going to go to Russia, of course, but there's nothing that happens in Russia, especially on a deal like this, that Putin is not skimming off the top. And so I don't know what the percentages are, McGraw, but just for an example, let's say he's going to get 5 or 10% off the top. You know, he's a very rich man. It's hard to figure out where he is as one of the world's richest men, but he's there. I mean, nothing happens in Russia without his approval, especially with the oligarchs and trying to get all of that business that goes on in there. Putin's going to gain that. And if you're not a loyal in that inner circle, or if you start to get outside of that orbit, you will pay the price, and it's usually going to pay the price with your life. So he's going to personally benefit from this as well.
12: Mark Chandler, retired U.S. Marine Corps intelligence officer, former deputy director for intelligence with the Joint Chiefs of Staff. Let's switch the conversation to the Houthis and Saudi Arabia. Explain this for us. What's going on with the Middle East?
13: Well, you know, basically what we've got here, McGraw, is another front in the Middle East war. And we can start to call this a Middle East war. We've got the Iran-United States. We've got Israel still going against Hezbollah, but also prepared to go against Iran if we start to escalate that. And now you've got the Houthis, who are really opening up the southern front against Saudi Arabia. And when I say Middle East, you've got the problems with the Strait of Hormuz that Iran has, but that's exacerbated by what the Houthis can do on the Bab al-Mandeb Strait. About 16% of the world's commercial traffic is going to transit there. And so all the gains that they've made in seizing the coastal areas on the Red Sea give them de facto control of the Bab al-Mandeb, which is another Saudi oil transit area, but also global shipping. So you've got that threat looming over in a strategic picture. But the Houthis, it's very hard to target them. You can't picture, say, the Ukrainian battlefield where you have forces in line all facing one another, and it's a big standoff. They're scattered throughout. They come from a nomadic background. So they're spread out. The fighting's across the desert. And I'll be honest with you, the Saudis are not the best fighters in the world. And so they're having problems defending against these missile attacks that are supported by Iran, but also countering them and being able to be proactive.
12: You anticipated my next question. Saudi Arabia doesn't have a very good defense system. Seems like whatever defense system they have, the Houthis blew right through it.
13: Well, they have. And as I said, you know, I don't want to pretend I've got a bias here, but I've fought with the Saudis on my side. I was in Desert Shield, Desert Storm. We were in there when we attacked into Iraq to defeat the Iraqis who had occupied Kuwait. So I've been there with them, and I've been into the Middle East several times for that. But one, their operational training isn't up to par, nothing like what we have in the United States or some Western militaries, where they're going to be able to handle those high-tech air defense systems and defeat that. Plus, I got to give some credit to the Houthis, because what they're doing is they're launching barrage missile attacks, and simultaneous with that are in close concert the drone attacks. So it's overwhelming those operators who don't have the skill set to handle those attacks. And you see the devastating effects from this weekend at the Riyadh airport.
12: Seems like Iran and the Houthis are almost goading the Trump administration to start attacking them.
13: I think they are. I think Iran would love nothing more than for the United States to start getting in and kinetically supporting Saudi Arabia. We're in Riyadh right now with intelligence and planning support. We've been doing that. But we've held off attacking the Houthis. Now, we did that in 2025. Right? Then we signed in a ceasefire agreement with the Houthis. But we've held off doing that here. And I would say we probably should continue to do that, McGraw, because right now our focus kinetically should be on Iran and taking care and trying to reopen the Strait of Hormuz. If we start dividing our focus and dividing our forces, that's less to go against Iran and less to defend against Iran. And Iran, as you just pointed out, would love nothing better than for us to be divided.
12: I know that the Iranians and the Houthis are different, but everyone always says the Iranian-backed Houthis, and we look at them as two different entities, but they're sort of the same entity. Is Russia and China helping the Houthis as they're helping Iran?
13: Indirectly, yes. Directly, no. And I could take this question, if we had about 12 hours of showtime, I could take this back to the Cold War when it was actually the United States versus the Soviet Union in Yemen. So you had North Yemen and South Yemen. But through Iran, yes, the Russians, there's a Freudian slip, the Russians and the Chinese are helping. Because you have to realize China and Russia are giving Iran intelligence. They're trying to smuggle in supplies for their missiles and for their drones. That is working its way down through an elaborate smuggling network across Oman, through the area, and through some small ships called dhows that can get in and out of there. So, yes, they're helping them. Maybe not, you know, a Russian or a Chinese fingerprint on it, but, yes, through the IRGC, they're getting the help.
12: Which is a head-scratcher as to why President Trump is making it easier for Russia to sell oil, because ultimately helps Iran and the Houthis in some way, shape, or form.
13: Well, it does. And you got to realize this follows, 30 days after he signed that into law about the Russian sanctions bill that his buddy Lindsey Graham started. And so he signs that, and then here we are trying to open up and give sanctions relief to Russia. I scratch my head till I'm bleeding.
12: Mark Chandler, a couple more minutes. It was announced that the United States are going to set an execution date for this U.S. Soldier who was sentenced to death, and they want to live stream it. A lot of military people have come out and said that they're okay with the death penalty and the sentence, but live streaming it will create a martyrdom, and this is playing right into the terrorists' hands. How do you see this?
13: Well, first off, truth in advertising, I am glad he was found guilty. I am glad he is going to be executed because of the murder that he did, the terrorist act that he did at Fort Hood. So I am for that. I am not for the live streaming, and your other members hit the nail on the head. I think this could turn against us and kind of make this guy a martyr. When I look back on this, this is what ISIS used to do. They would live stream executions of Westerners. I remember them burning a Jordanian pilot alive, live on TV. So, you know, we fought that, and I do think this would set up a bad precedent to live stream this and just hand this over to ISIS, Al-Qaeda, whoever wants to use that against us. You know, I think that could have some negative ramifications going down the future. But I do believe in the execution of this.
12: So they're not going to see it as justice being played out. They're going to see it as the Americans who are torturing and killing a Muslim in a wheelchair, and this is going to then spur other terrorists to do terrible things.
13: I think it could. You could see some inspired attack reaction from this. That is a concern. It doesn't take a lot to have somebody who's kind of sitting in their basement, sitting in their garage, who's a little bit on edge, and then all of a sudden, the great information warfare capabilities that ISIS and Al-Qaeda all have out there, they can turn this and just give that individual the last bit of push he needs to go out and take that act on his own.
12: This is why, wasn't this part of the reasoning, how they handled the Osama bin Laden attack, because they were afraid of turning him into a martyr, and so the things they did sort of made sure that didn't happen?
13: Well, if we had captured him, remember, Osama bin Laden pulled a weapon and the SEALs had to take him down at that time. The original intent was to capture him, bring him back, and put him on trial for murdering 2,977 Americans. So when I look at that, you know, that's part of the mission, capture. It turned into kill when he tried to attack the SEALs. But the burial at sea was for that very purpose. We did not need to bring his body back and put it on display or do anything in public with that as a rallying cry for Al-Qaeda or any other Islamic extremists around the world.
12: Mark Chandler, retired U.S. Marine Corps intelligence officer, former deputy director for intelligence with the Joint Chiefs of Staff professor at Coastal Carolina University, and our go-to. Mark Chandler, thank you very much for great insight. Thank you for always joining us on the show, and we'll talk to you down the road.
13: McGraw, thanks a lot. Have a great evening.
12: You got it. Mark Chandler, one of the good ones, explains it, makes sense, and the man who has been in the room and been in those conversations and up to date on all the latest. He is a great resource for us, and we are thrilled every time he every time we've asked him, he's never turned us down. So it's an honor and a treat, and we will not promise we will not abuse it, but he is a great, great resource for us. America at Night, back in a moment.
14: America at Night with McGraw-Millhaven.
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3: Your forecast on Newstalk 1250 KBRF, seeing some early showers, then becoming cloudy. 41 for our low, mostly cloudy. 53 for Tuesday's high. 37 for Tuesday night's low. 56 on Wednesday. 38 by Wednesday night. 59 on Thursday. Going to be breezy, and 36 by Thursday night up into Friday. Mostly sunny and a 52. Saturday up around 61. 66 by Sunday. 66 on Monday. That's your Newstalk 1250 KBRF forecast.
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3: 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Happy Columbus Day to you and your crew. Yes, happy Columbus Day to everybody. Columbus Day, I don't understand Columbus Day in any way, shape, or form. With no disrespect to Mr. Columbus and his fans and or relatives, I don't know why we have Columbus Day off. The man found the West Indies. Never set foot in America. Never set foot on American soil. So I don't understand why we have a day for him. But then secondly, listen to this. So the New York Stock Exchange was open today. The NASDAQ was open today. But the bond market was closed. Okay. Major retailers, Target, Walmart, Costco, all stayed open. Regular hours. Supermarkets all stayed open for the most part. Most fast food restaurants stayed open. UPS and FedEx, they were open. However, no mail today. And banks, okay? Most Federal Reserve banks were closed, except for Chase and TD Bank kept some branches open. So explain that to me. Why would the New York Stock Exchange be open and NASDAQ open and the bond market closed? What's the point? Why would FedEx and UPS be open but the U.S. mail be closed? Why would the banks be closed except for Chase? None of this makes any sense. I don't understand a thing about Columbus Day. But for those of you who are so inclined, happy Columbus Day. Our executive director is Alex Hinton. Our engineer tonight is Richard Good. I'm McGraw Millhaven, and this is America at Night on Westwood One.
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0: News this hour from Town Hall. I'm John Scott. The southeastern United States dealing with the aftermath of last week's hurricane.
1: Cleanup efforts continue after Hurricane Isaias made landfall Friday night along western Florida Panhandle. It was the first Atlantic hurricane of the year. 5 deaths are blamed on the storm, 2 in Florida, 2 in Alabama, and another in South Carolina. At last check, some 65,000 people are still in the dark across Florida.
0: That's correspondent Tammy Trujillo at a rally in Youngstown, Ohio. On Monday night, President Trump touted his administration's efforts to reduce crime.
2: The crime that we do have is much less, you know, it's not killing and stabbings, and it's really much less. And I saw a person coming in from Memphis, said, sir, it's the most, nobody talks about it. I said, talk about what? Where do you live? Memphis, Tennessee. I said, so what is it? It's like we're living in a different country. In 6 months, what you've done to Memphis, it's safe. We walk outside now. We can breathe. We're not worried about being shot.
0: The president appeared with Senator John Houston, the incumbent facing a close challenge from former Democratic Senator Sherrod Brown. Tonight, the president in Alaska was Senator Dan Sullivan. Delta Airlines will delay the start of its nonstop service between Atlanta and Riyadh, Saudi Arabia, until early next year.
3: Delta had planned to begin the new service on October 23rd, but postponed the debut after several deadly attacks on King Khalid International Airport. Delta's decision came after the FAA advised airlines on Sunday to exercise caution when flying in or around Saudi Arabia. Iran-backed Houthi rebels in Yemen claimed responsibility for Saturday's missile attack that killed at least 12 people and wounded more than 300 at Riyadh's main airport. I'm Matt Mattinson.
0: Earnings season kicks off this week with big banks, including Bank of America, Citigroup, and Wells Fargo, all posting results. 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
5: The tech giant is set to hold its Welcome Home event. It's unclear what products will be showcased, but reports say we could see a new Apple TV as well as different models of the HomePod. It was just last month that Apple showcased an updated product line, including its first-ever foldable iPhone. It's common for Apple to introduce products in the fall, so they're available during the critical holiday buying period. Bob Agner reporting.
0: Researchers heading to the remote Pacific island of Nikumaroro to search for the plane that belonged to Amelia Earhart and her navigator Fred Noonan. The expedition involving researchers from Purdue University reached the island today. Earhart and Noonan, of course, disappeared in 1937. It's one of the great mysteries of the 20th century as to what exactly happened. News and analysis at townhall.com. At least 139 people are dead, dozens more missing after a boat carrying migrants capsized en route from Africa to Yemen. One man dead after being attacked by a tiger at a wildlife park in England. Alex Taylor Brown reports that, according to South Yorkshire Police, the man managed to climb into a Siberian tiger enclosure at Yorkshire Wildlife Park from an overhead walkway on Saturday afternoon.
6: An eyewitness has told some of the papers that a woman apparently tried to stop the man from going in, but he managed to overpower her. He's then alleged to have started bowing down to the tiger before it attacked him.
0: The man suffered serious injuries. He was pronounced dead at the scene despite medical efforts. The park was evacuated and closed throughout the weekend. Authorities say that tiger was unharmed and remained in its enclosure, and that the tiger was not euthanized. More on these stories at townhall.com.
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10: Here's a look at your forecast on News Talk 1250 KBRF. Seeing some early showers, then becoming cloudy. 41 for our low. Mostly cloudy, 53 for Tuesday's high. 37 for Tuesday night's low. 56 on Wednesday, 38 by Wednesday night. 59 on Thursday, going to be breezy. And 36 by Thursday night up into Friday. Mostly sunny and 52. Saturday up around 61. 66 by Sunday, 66 on Monday. That's your News Talk 1250 KBRF forecast.
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12: Welcome to the Bongino Report AM. Always good to be with you this early morning for the early morning risers out there, folks. You know, one of the things I've discussed on radio and my podcast on Rumble, would more than happy to have you tune in every day if you'd like to see that too, rumble.com/Bongino. One of the things I discuss is level 10 decisions. Those are difficult decisions the president and people in his cabinet have to deal with every day. They're decisions that make it onto the cabinet and the president's desk because no one else could figure out what the right answer was, because there is no easy right answer. Sometimes there's a bad answer and a worse answer. And candidly, if your batting average is 50% in those level 10 decisions, then you're doing okay. This election, this ain't one of them. This is a level 1 decision. The choice is crystal clear. This is going to be one of those intentional misdirection things. I don't want to give away too much, but I need you to stay tuned. It's about the midterms. You know, when I left my prior job and the job before that, and I came back on the radio and TV and elsewhere, I said to you, you know, you learn quick over there in that position I was in at the FBI that when something gets to your desk, it's a level 10 decision. A level 10 decision is very simply a decision that there's really no great answer. Sometimes there's a bad answer and a worse answer. Sometimes, if you'll allow me to make up words, sometimes it's not even that. Sometimes, Jim, it's a worse answer and a worser answer. I know it's not, I mean, but you get the point. And that's why it's at your desk. You're like, well, how does that relate to this election? Well, here's the flipping of the script. This isn't it. This is, I can't say this enough. This election is a ground ball. You have, the choice is so crystal clear. This isn't even a level 1 decision. This is like a level 0 decision. You've got a group of people on Team Blue, which is not Team America. I'm very sorry. They are not Team America. You've got this political class of people dominated by Pocahontas, Bernie Sanders, Mamdani, AOC, running on ideas so antithetical to American values and principles that I'm stunned that any kind of blue-collar Democrat would even consider Team Blue in this election cycle. And how is it, a point that'll come up today throughout the show, how is it that Team Blue, which is not Team America, they're just not, and you should not be afraid to say it, how is it that Team Blue always picks the worst, quote, heroes? The worst. These aren't even goats. These aren't even, when I was growing up in New York, there was a sports writer and he'd have the hero and the goat thing and he was a cartoonist. I don't know if you remember that, Jim. I don't know if it was the Daily News or the Post or whatever. And whatever, you made an error, you were the goat, you pitched the shutout, you were the hero, whatever it was. This isn't even like heroes and goats. This is like Republicans who Donald Trump has cooked for the last 2 years. He's cooked the border, crime, the economy. And not everything's, you know, peaches and cream. We've got to do some work on the inflation front. And everybody understands that. But this has been an incredible 2 years, an incredible 2 years. The other side is running on open borders. The other side is running. I named the podcast today. Let me paint a picture for you. Check it out on Rumble. I encourage you to. The other side's running on open borders, mass mail-in balloting, zero election integrity measures whatsoever, not free and fair elections, packing the Supreme Court, packing the U.S. Senate by adding seats, confiscatory taxes, wiping out school choice. We just had a huge win last week on the Second Amendment. It's not permanent. I worry about it. We still get the law change. However, they want to take away your guns, take away your right to protect yourself, defund the police. This is not hard. This choice is clear. It's like kicking you right in the nuts. Like, kick me out of here. It is. It's like, man, the Democrats, they're it's the Beavis and Butthead coach. Like, they're kicking you in the
13: kick me in the jimmy.
12: That's what they're running. That should be their campaign slogan nationwide. Vote Democrat. We'll kick you in the jimmy. That's their thing. This is not a level 10 decision where it's a bad call or a worse call. This is not one of them. This election is a level zero decision. It is so easy. Don't miss the rest of today's show. We're going to be talking about this. And this is, if this doesn't open your eyes, I don't know what will. Welcome to the Bongino Report AM.
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0: So there was an incident up in New York City I've been covering last week. And again, I want to caution you. I try not to make the show too New York City focused. It's one of the things I learned doing cable news, that the producers are very focused on local stories because they get the local paper. And yeah, I'm not telling you people in California or Wyoming don't care about New York City, but they just don't want to hear about Mamdani all day. However, Mamdani is a symptom of a larger cancerous infection in the American body politic, where you have this team blue, the Democrats, who are now openly embracing ideas that just 30 years ago would have been considered insane, some just treasonous, crazy ideas. So ICE goes up to New York to take off the streets illegal aliens. Folks, I hate the word literally, but it's important in this case. I literally mean, not figuratively, people accused, convicted of murder, home invasions, rapes. This is not a tough decision. Do we get the rapists and murderers off the street, or do we let them go? This isn't hard if you're not a stupid person. Mamdani, who is a symptom of this cancerous Team Blue right now, easy choice in this election, is really upset. Here he is again. They pick the worst freaking heroes, the Democrats, every time. How do people not see through this? Check this out.
1: I'm demanding that ICE cease their operations in our city immediately, because these operations make New Yorkers less safe. They leave New Yorkers in a state of terror, and that is something that should be opposed by all of us.
0: So just to be clear, again, I try desperately to not make this a solely regional show because it's a national show. This is not a regional issue. I want you to understand that defunding ICE is a mainstream Team Blue, which means not Team America position. That's just a fact. There is a small minority of Democrats at the national and blue city level, a small minority, who would come out against this defunding ICE thing. They love this position. Now, I want you to listen to the voice of reason. We've got 22 days until a midterm election. 22 days. Here is Secretary Mullen, Secretary of the Department of Homeland Security, obviously, talking about the Dominican man they pulled off the streets in New York City, and what his rap sheet is, that Mamdani and a bunch of leftist protesters have chosen to make their new deity. This is their golden calf. Listen to this laundry list of horribles. Check this out.
2: I'm sorry, he's from the Dominican Republic. He came in this country illegally a few years ago, and ever since he's come in, he's committed crime and crime after crime. Well, our records show that he may only have been in the country for 3 years. Of course, he came underneath the Biden administration. And he has 3 years of extensive criminal activity. You're going to call that a New Yorker? I think that's a far cry. He said that ICE is rotten to the core. Really? Men and women at ICE each day are enforcing the laws that he refuses to enforce. We arrest thousands weekly that are criminals, going after the worst of the worst, and he turns a blind eye to it and won't even stand up for his own NYPD officers that, by the way, protect him every single day.
0: Folks, candidly speaking with you, I really wish that was hyperbolic for the sake of the country. That sod, as we call it in the business, sound on tape. I wish Mark Wayne Mullen were exaggerating. Because I don't want a country where a mainstream party, which I don't mean mainstream in ideas, but I mean mainstream in following and popularity, i.e. the Democrats, Team Blue, anti-Team America, would actually take a position and not only not be condemned of let's release an alleged murderer, rapist, or whatever onto the streets, where Mamdani's not condemned, but Mullen is. Please stay tuned, folks. We'll be right back.
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0: 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Folks, I'm going to paint a picture for you throughout today's show. I'm going to discuss an article during today's show I read this weekend that really disturbed me. It's by Matthew Connetti in the Wall Street Journal. And it's the gist of the article, and the picture I want to paint for you is what the country would look like if we get this election wrong. Folks, the cascade and parade of horribles coming your way, and I've never been... ever been known as the, we're the receipt show, the Bongino rule show. We always kind of wait on a story to be right. If we get it wrong, we'll tell you. This is not the hysteric show. Yeah, we're, you know, sometimes we get a little emotional and we go from funny to screaming and yelling once in a while. But I promise you, like, the backbone of the show will always be one of truth. I'm warning you in the clearest, most concise way possible, that if we lose the United States Senate in this midterm election and the United States House of Representatives, and then, God forbid, were to lose the presidency to one of these Democrats who are all going to support this same list and cascade and parade of horribles, this country, I promise you, this is the loudest, clearest, concise warning I can give you, will never look the same again. Open borders, defunding the police, defunding ICE, attacks on our military, star chamber show trials for political opponents, cancel culture will be back. Oh, I've got my YouTube channel, but good luck with that. You're going to see, you know, the mainstream Democrat politicians come out for crazy things like Medicare for all. Medicare for all. Folks, when they say for all, they mean for all. The bill they're pushing, the Bernie Sanders bill, the Medicare for all bill, makes your health insurance plan, if you have a free market health care plan you like, illegal, quote, unlawful. It's in the bill. Wealth taxes, taxes on unearned income. What does that mean? You've got a house you bought for $200,000 10 years ago, it's worth $400 now. That's a capital gain, folks. No, it's not. Yes, it is. But I haven't sold my house. The Democrats don't care. They want to tax you on $200,000 of gains that have not even materialized. The housing market could crash tomorrow. This is what's in their vocal, spoken, on paper agenda. The choice is clear. There are very difficult level 10 choices that entire college courses of ethics have been designed around, where there's no good call. I had these in the FBI. Do you arrest the terrorist today, knowing your criminal case may be good but not great? Or do you wait an extra day, make, hopefully you don't ever lose the surveillance and get something in the file that'll make it easier to prosecute. These are tough calls. These are tough calls. There's no right answer that jumps out. There's only a judgment call. This is not one of them. This is the easiest call you will ever have to make in a midterm election. Either Team America or anti-Team America. That's it. More coming up next. We'll be right back.
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0: There are some liberals listening. So here, I need a civics 101 lesson. I'm, for those of you who bought Gino Army, you can probably tune out right now. You get all this. The Senate is a 6-year term. There were liberals like, really, man? I didn't know that. The House is a 2-year term. You can get the House back in 2 years. It sucks to lose it, but you can get it back. You lose the Senate, and we lose a bunch of red state seats, Kansas, Iowa, Ohio, and elsewhere. Folks, you are stuck with these people for possibly 6 years. If they get reelected, 12 years. I'm not even sure I'm going to make it 12 years. I'm not dying. I'm not saying, I'm just saying, like, I haven't had some health crises in the past. I don't even know if I'm going to be alive in 12 years. Dooming doesn't do you any good, but either does this Pollyanna stuff. The polls are wrong. Well, there's a way to prove them wrong. And the answer is to vote and to drag 10 people with you. It's the only answer. Let me paint a picture for you here. Jim, play this cut for my audience. You want more of this, folks? You done with the impeachment show trials? No, you're not. Here are mainstream Democrats. Again, I'm not saying not crazy Democrats, because the mainstream has become sadly crazy. Jamie Raskin, Hakeem Jeffries, and Ro Khanna, they pretend to be moderating voices within the party. They are just as crazy as everyone else. You vote Team Blue, you're going to vote Team Weaponized Government again in 2 years of show trials, while your affordability and all these other problems that are very real, the administration's working on, get sidelined. Check this out.
1: Impeachment is not a taboo with us. It's not a fetish with us. We understand it's not a panacea. It is a tool in the toolbox. We will not hesitate to use it if we need to use it.
2: We haven't ruled anything out when it comes to all of the tools available to us to hold people accountable. And we haven't ruled anything in. That's been our position. That will remain our position.
3: It's about setting a standard. And the Democrats can impeach to uphold constitutional values.
0: Folks, you just have to use their own words. Just play audio, video, whatever, of the Democrats telling you what they're going to do. When they tell you who they are, I am strongly urging you to please believe them. They are not kidding. There are level 10 choices in life that are very difficult. I promise you, this is not one of them. More on this coming up throughout the show. Stay tuned.
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6: Here's a look at your forecast on News Talk 1250 KBRF. Seeing some early showers, then becoming cloudy. 41 for our low. Mostly cloudy. 53 for Tuesday's high. 37 for Tuesday night's low. 56 on Wednesday. 38 by Wednesday night. 59 on Thursday. Going to be breezy. And 36 by Thursday night up into Friday. Mostly sunny and 52. Saturday up around 61. 66 by Sunday. 66 on Monday. That's your News Talk 1250 KBRF forecast.
7: With SRN News, I'm John Scott. President Trump says the U.S. may join Saudi Arabia in the fight against Iran-backed Houthis after a deadly airport strike. Saturday's attack on Riyadh's main airport by the Houthis left at least 13 people dead, including one American. More than 300 others injured. The president weighing his options. Minnesota Congresswoman Ilhan Omar responding after immigration agents searched her Washington, D.C. area home. The raid reportedly in connection to an investigation into immigration fraud. The cleanup continues after Tropical Storm Rachel rumbled over the west in Las Vegas. The weekend storms dropped over an inch of rain at Harry Reid International Airport. Lengthy ground delays followed. Meanwhile, several Southern California coastal communities, they saw significant flooding as a result. This is SRN News.
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0: Here is the great Steve Miller. Stephen Miller on Fox, just in about 20 seconds, painting a picture. This is a level, this may be a level zero decision. This is the easiest decision you ever had to make at the election booth. Please do not vote for people who want this country destroyed and burned down from the inside. Check this out.
1: The Democratic Party has only two kinds of people in it in Washington today. You have Democrat socialist extremists who support jihad, open borders, abolish jails, abolish prisons, abolish ICE, abolish border patrol, abolish free markets, abolish fossil fuels, abolish capitalism. And you have the cowards like Schumer, like former Senator Brown, who will do whatever they are told to do, they are ordered to do by AOC and Jaya Powell and Syed and every other person in that crazy, dangerous clown car that is the Democrat Party.
0: This was even putting together this show. Sometimes in order to create a flow, you know what, just jump around from stories and let's cover the Seahawks. It's like, that's not the way a show works. Like, people feel like they think in narratives. Tell them what you're going to tell them and then tell them what you told them. Keep it consistent. If you're going to jump around, make sure you say like, okay, switching gears or something, because people think in continuous storylines. So sometimes when I'm setting up a show, I want to make sure one of the first cuts I get to lays it out. I can't lay it out for you any better than Steve Miller just did. You have a choice, and I'm not trying to be a jerk. It's not a hard one. It's not a hard one. There are issues we're working on. Gas prices, diesel, inflation. Crime is not wiped out, however, it's the safest streets you've ever lived in. That doesn't mean they're totally safe. Probably don't want to walk out some liberal city at 2 o'clock in the morning with a MAGA hat on, sadly. Juicy Smollier. But we're in a better place than we've ever been. This guy is cooked for the last 2 years as president. And when you think about the other side, the alternative, ladies and gentlemen, the choice is crystal clear. How is it that our opponents, it's a binary. We have a two-party system for all its faults. It's Republicans versus Democrats. There hasn't been a significant third-party challenge since Ross Perot when I was a kid. I'm probably aging myself. The choice is clear. The other side, the Democrats, are always on the wrong side. Folks, the heroes they pick are just like, you've got to claw your face in disbelief that these people pretend they're on Team America. Look at what's happening up in New York right now. I want to play a clip for you, Secretary Mark Wayne Mullen, talking about a list. I want you to keep this number in your head. 258. There are 258 illegals in New York apparently wanted for murder. Murder. Zoran Mandami and Team Democrat, who hate ICE, they are openly campaigning against any immigration enforcement, even for murderers or accused murderers or convicted murderers. These are their heroes. This is your choice. This is not a level 10 decision. Murderers, no more. Murderers, no. This is an easy one. He's got the receipts to back it up. You got a choice coming up. The choice is clear. This is level one. Check this out. Mark Wayne Mullen.
2: Let's think about the 258 illegals that are in New York City right now that are wanted for murder. Let's talk about the 258 that have that are currently in state prison that killed individuals that were illegals that we got detainers on. All 258 of those individuals took an American life, and all 258 deaths were 100% preventable because those illegals shouldn't be here.
0: Folks, how the hell in this election with just 3 weeks to go are the Democrats, Team Blue, which is not Team America, always on the wrong side? And I don't mean the wrong side like it's a question, fair tax versus flat tax. I'm a fair tax guy. However, I can make arguments for the flat tax too. This is a choice thing. This one's better. That one's better. This is not, this is easy. This is level one, level zero. Do you want 258 murderers removed from city streets by ICE, or you just want to let them continue the murdering? You want the murdering to continue? That's Team Blue, which is not Team America.
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0: Folks, Donald Trump over these last 2 years absolutely cooked. This guy was the chef in the kitchen. Is everything perfect? Nothing's ever perfect, ever, ever. Is the trajectory upward in nearly every space of significance? Economy, healthcare, education, regulatory reform. All the, yes, yes. Here's another one proving my point. Keep this in your head. You have a choice here. The other side is not Team America. They're Team Murderer. They're also Team Torture and Narco-Terrorist. No. Yes. No. Yes. Here's a clip from Fox. President Trump, first president to have the balls to go and get Maduro, a narco-terrorist scumbag, and put him on trial, torturing Americans, drug trafficking, fentanyl, drug deaths in America, disgusting political prisoner holding a-hole. So he goes and gets him in one of the most sophisticated, technically incredible military missions we've seen in our time. Was actually the last thing I was a part of in my time at the FBI. And the left is complaining. They're on Team Maduro, Team Torture. No, yes, check it out yourself.
6: Former Venezuelan leader Nicolas Maduro and his wife Celia Flores are behind bars facing new allegations of torturing Americans. But protesters in New York are rallying for their release, blaming their arrest on President Trump.
7: Trump is trying to kill the First Lady of Venezuela in prison here. He doesn't care about her life. He doesn't care about President Maduro. Trump doesn't care about the Venezuelan people. He just wants their oil.
8: We want justice, you say, huh?
9: Yeah, listen, the leftists are always on the wrong side of justice. They're the same people, AOC, BLM. They were on the side of convicted cop killers, calling them freedom fighters. You saw them on the side of Lindsey Clancy. Even though you can go all the way back to OJ, they're always on the wrong side. People need to be very clear. Nicolas Maduro was a really repressive, evil dictator. He ran torture chambers. He was the head of a criminal network that involved narco traffickers and terrorists. He needs to be in jail, and his wife was very much complicit in all of this.
0: Yes, Rachel. Thank you. Sometimes you've got to find clips to fit the story you're going with for the show, the media coverage of the day. This one was not hard. She's 100% correct. Why are they always on Team Lindsey Clancy, Team Maduro, Team Luigi Mangione, Team Nidal Hassan, convicted terrorist murderer? Why are they always on the wrong team? The answer is because they're not on your freaking team. They're not on your team. This is not a hard call. It's not. They are always on the wrong team. So they're talking about executing Nidal Hassan, convicted terrorist. I don't care if they live stream it or not. Don't care at all. Matter of fact, we're going to see it. See it. And the Democrats are all upset. They're all upset. This is not who America is. No, it is who we are. We're not embarrassed about it. They didn't care about Luigi Mangione. Again, everybody's innocent till proven guilty, entitled to his day in court. I actually believe in a republic, but it's interesting, the shift, right? Why are they always on the wrong side? Folks, so now Nidal Hassan, Secretary Hegseth, and of course President Trump is going to make the final decision. They're deciding if they're going to execute Nidal Hassan publicly. He's going to be executed and deserves it. I've had some major shifts on the death penalty. I've publicly stated on the show for a lot of reasons I've already described. But the left is like, Nidal Hassan, terrorist killer. Nidal Hassan, we definitely, it's all about like dignity and all that. They didn't have any problem. Here's Spiked. Why the online left is simping for Luigi Mangione. The dark fandom behind healthcare murder CEOs. Arguments over whether Luigi Mangione is a hero offer a glimpse into an unusual American moment. I mean, dude, just pick a side, man. Pick a side. What is it? I got to take a break. More after this.
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0: Deputy Director Matt Quinn, who is the Deputy Director of the Secret Service, and Director Sean Curran were on 60 Minutes. It was a pretty good segment. But I really appreciate the Deputy Director of the Secret Service not beating around the bush with liberal goofballs who still are still going with this decoy plane argument when President Trump put the, you know, escaped out on a decoy plane and left the Secret Service and the press on a different plane. Just be real about it. Here's Matt Quinn like, hey, 60 Minutes, I'm really sorry you didn't get the memo, but the Secret Service is not here to protect you. They're here to protect the president. You don't want to be in danger? Don't go on presidential trips. Just like you don't have to watch the execution. Just don't go. Nobody cares. I appreciate brutal honesty. And this was, this put a freaking smile on my face this morning. Check this out.
1: Agents were left behind with other staffers on this decoy Air Force One in Turkey. Were you were okay with that?
2: When you're operating in any protective detail with the President of the United States for any president, the priority is the president. Everyone else, staff, agents, media, personnel involved, are not the priority, including our own personnel. As hard as that may be for some to understand, the mission is to protect the President of the United States.
0: Folks, again, life is about deeply complicated choices and forks in the road. I said it opening up the show today. This is not one of them. There is an option here. You're a Secret Service agent who doesn't want to be put in danger because you don't want to be in. Then don't be a Secret Service agent. You know, I got a friend with a boat. He's always complaining about the expenses on the boat. Apparently boat means bring on another thousand, whatever. I said, there's an easy way to avoid these expenses. Just don't get a boat. Don't do it. You're a media person. You're crapping your diaper because I'm around the president. The president, man, he's the most threatened man on earth. Then just don't go on the trip. Nobody cares. I cannot recall a single time in my 12 years with the Secret Service, an agent coming up to me going, Dan, I don't want to be a post-stander at this site. It could be dangerous. You would be laughed out of the place. This is an easy call. Just stay home. Just like it's an easy call. Pro-Maduro, narco-terrorist torturer of Americans, is it political prisoner holder in Venezuela? Or we get him in jail and try him here. These are 258 murderers in New York. ICE goes and gets them. Anti-ICE, let's be pro-murder. These are, there we go. Chris Van Hollen with another. Have a beer. Do another beer summit, just like Obama. The choice is easy, man. You want more evidence? There's Matt Quinn, Deputy Director of the Secret Service with Sean Curran. Here's the best Secretary of State I've seen in my lifetime. I'm excited to see the four-year body of work. We're only 2 years in. Secretary Rubio is just a dragon slayer, man. The guy is just crushing it. Folks, this is one of those issues. I put out a post this weekend on X. I strongly encourage you to check it out, where I said, listen, there's a lot of big headline wins for the Trump administration that dominate the headlines. The border, we've talked about it. The crushing crime, the low poverty rate. Those are what grab headlines. Folks, the hard reality is I want to start to focus on some of the secondary wins, too, that you're not hearing about, to make the choice even clearer if you think this is a level five decision. It's not. It's level one. This is an easy call in this election with 3 weeks to go. It's easy. This is one of those issues you may not hear a lot about, but I promise you it's a big deal. If you are a government agent or in our military, or if you're any diplomat in the United States, the International Criminal Court is a tyrannical court whose only goal is to arrest Americans they don't like overseas, or if they work with Democrats, try to get them here too. We have a court system. You know what it's called? It's called the court system in the United States. We don't need a bunch of globalist, you know, anti-US, ridiculous Marxist, socialist, tyrant, fascist losers in a fake court that unfortunately is real, but fake principles telling us what to do. They want to lock up your sons and daughters in the military. Rubio gets it, and so does this president.
3: For decades now, both Republicans and Democrats have rejected the idea that the International Criminal Court has any power to prosecute American citizens, to prosecute military service members or political leaders, because America never joined the court. We don't need that court, and we don't want it. But now, globalist experts that are an ocean away, they don't care what you think. They want the International Criminal Court to do more, including the prosecution of American citizens and service members that are defending their country. They want to prosecute Border Patrol agents that are protecting our nation's borders. And they want to prosecute our elected leaders that are ensuring our national security. They want more power, and they want it at the expense of our sovereignty as a nation. And President Trump will never allow the International Criminal Court to prosecute Americans. And that's why today the United States is sanctioning the International Criminal Court. We will ban transactions with this rogue court, cutting off their resources and crippling their ability to operate against us.
0: You know how long I've been asking people to do this?
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6: 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That's 800-

whole thing up that a bunch of rich boomers have screwed you over. Axios. Post-pandemic surprise. A surprising finding. It's not surprising for me, by the way. They just put out a new data set by the Fed. Middle and lower earners, inflation-adjusted incomes. The left will tell you they went down, right? Not true. Rose during the post-pandemic years. But high earners saw their incomes fall. In other words, the rich did not get richer. The rich, on average, their incomes went down. And look what happened. The bottom portion of the median real income curve grew. I'm just giving you the number. This is Axios. They don't even like President Trump. This whole argument, rich boomers screwed you over. The rich boomers are killing you with their Social Security. I've already warned you about Social Security's finances. You don't blame your grandparents. Don't. I'm sorry. It's a fool's errand. We got to fix the system. There's no doubt. And if you are one of the grandparents, please acknowledge the system is going broke and we have to fix it. But there's going to require a trade-off. But this thing that a bunch of rich people screwed you over is completely fake. The numbers don't even back that up. And you want to see even more evidence how freaking clear in this election this choice is? Folks, are you a union worker out there? I know in many cases you've been told by people in the shop and elsewhere. I know my whole family's full of union workers, tradesmen, craftsmen. I get it. I talk to them all the time. You know, I grew up in manual labor. I was not in a union growing up. However, worked around union people my whole life, grew up in a union neighborhood in Queens. I get it. I know a lot of you vote Democrat thinking they're going to protect you. Ladies and gentlemen, they will not. They are not only not going to protect you, they are going to round up everything up in a ball, their policies, and shove it right. Here's the Wall Street Journal again. They're promoting this Medicare for all. When they say Medicare for all, folks, they mean Medicare for all. Medicare for all also means, they note, forcing Americans into a government system that millions don't want. Troy Jackson, running for Senate in Maine, didn't even attempt to deny it. After Republican Susan Collins went after him for, quote, wanting big government to take over the health care to abolish private insurance that people such as the workers at Bath Iron Works are happy with. You understand this is true. The plan they're running on, I want to show you this, the other screen, is going to make your private health care unlawful against the law. They note it's a big vulnerability for Troy Jackson since 47% of people in Maine had employer health coverage in 2024. Your health insurance will be illegal. Read the bill. Read the bill. Here it says it right here. Mr. Sanders, Bernie Sanders' bill that these support, these liberal nuts. Your insurance, quote, shall be unlawful to sell health insurance that duplicates the Medicare for All program. It'll all be illegal. This is not a level 10 decision. If you were in a union and your union bargained for excellent health care and forfeited away decades of salary increases in exchange for health security for your family through your free market insurance plan, you are about to get this thing right. That's the point, man. Folks, you got a choice. I hope this picture I'm painting for you makes the choice clear. I'm begging you not to make the wrong one. I will see you back here tomorrow.

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1: Breaking news this hour from Town Hall. I'm Rich Thomason. Stumping four Republican candidates, the campaigner-in-chief heads to Alaska today following an Ohio rally where President Trump assured the crowd that the Iran war is almost over.
2: It's going to end very soon, and as soon as it ends, your gasoline comes down. But remember, your prices, your gas prices, are lower than when Biden was president, and he didn't do anything about Iran, the Islamic Republic of Iran.
1: As for the raid on the Washington, D.C. home of Somali native Democrat Congresswoman Ilhan Omar.
2: And that Ilhan, somebody was asking me, I don't know what they're doing with her, but I can tell you this, she's a disaster. She comes in from a country without laws, without police, without military, without, all they do is shoot each other.
1: The raid's reportedly part of an investigation of Omar's immigration paperwork. She calls it an attempt to target political enemies and weaponize federal law enforcement. If there is a Ukraine-Russia ceasefire, it hasn't taken hold just yet. The two sides continue to hammer away at each other. Surgery today for Pope Leo at a hospital in Rome.
3: The 71-year-old U.S.-born pontiff made the announcement Sunday during his prayer at St. Peter's Square. Leo said doctors recently discovered a nodule on one of his lungs and that it was detected at a very early stage. The Pope said the doctors believed it was best to intervene, so he's following their advice and undergoing surgery to have it removed. I'm Tammy Trujillo.
1: One person is dead, at least four others injured, an accident involving a roller coaster at Six Flags over Georgia. The nature of the mishap is not clear. Police are not confirming witness accounts that a man fell from the coaster after being launched from his seat. On Wall Street this morning, stock futures are mixed. The Dow futures are up 319 points, while the Nasdaq futures are down 157 points. More on these stories, townhall.com.
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1: France continues to deal with riots. It began as a student-led protest over poor conditions at French high schools. The demonstrations turned violent with property destroyed and numerous people injured.
6: These protests are an illustration of France's polarized politics. Centrist ministers have branded some of the demonstrations, which often involve the barricading of schools and confrontations with police, as irresponsible. One student had their hand blown off by a stun grenade last week. Another lost many of his teeth from a tear gas canister. Several officers and teachers have been injured as well. President Macron acknowledges some of the issues raised, such as staff shortages and crumbling school buildings, will need time to address. But with the election for his successor just 6 months away, it is a resource he is short on.
1: The BBC's James Waterhouse in Paris. Apple is shining another spotlight on new products. The tech giant will hold a welcome home event later today. News and analysis, townhall.com. Delta Airlines is delaying the start of nonstop flights between Atlanta and Riyadh, Saudi Arabia.
7: It won't happen until early next year. Delta had planned to begin the new service on October 23rd, but postponed the debut after several deadly attacks on King Khalid International Airport. Delta's decision came after the FAA advised airlines on Sunday to exercise caution when flying in or around Saudi Arabia. Iran-backed Houthi rebels in Yemen claimed responsibility for Saturday's missile attack that killed at least 12 people and wounded more than 300 at Riyadh's main airport. Keith Peters, Washington.
1: Most University of Arizona fraternities are resuming normal activities after school officials lifted a campus-wide suspension. University leadership reinstated 16 chapters following meetings between chapter advisors and the dean of students to address rising misconduct concerns. More on these stories, townhall.com.
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8: Here's a look at your forecast on News Talk 1250 KBRF. Seeing some early showers, then becoming cloudy. 41 for our low. Mostly cloudy. 53 for Tuesday's high. 37 for Tuesday night's low. 56 on Wednesday. 38 by Wednesday night. 59 on Thursday. Going to be breezy. And 36 by Thursday night up into Friday. Mostly sunny and 52. Saturday up around 61. 66 by Sunday. 66 on Monday. 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
1: Welcome to the Bongino Report AM. Always good to be with you this early morning for the early morning risers out there, folks. You know, one of the things I've discussed on radio and my podcast on Rumble, would more than happy to have you tune in every day if you'd like to see that too, rumble.com/Bongino. One of the things I discuss is level 10 decisions. Those are difficult decisions the president and people in his cabinet have to deal with every day. They're decisions that make it onto the cabinet and the president's desk because no one else could figure out what the right answer was, because there is no easy right answer. Sometimes there's a bad answer and a worse answer. And candidly, if your batting average is 50% in those level 10 decisions, then you're doing okay. This election, this ain't one of them. This is a level 1 decision. The choice is crystal clear. This is going to be one of those intentional misdirection things. I don't want to give away too much, but I need you to stay tuned. It's about the midterms. You know, when I left my prior job and the job before that, and I came back on the radio and TV and elsewhere, I said to you, you know, you learn quick over there in that position I was in at the FBI that when something gets to your desk, it's a level 10 decision. A level 10 decision is very simply a decision that there's really no great answer. Sometimes there's a bad answer and a worse answer. Sometimes, if you'll allow me to make up words, sometimes it's not even that. Sometimes, Jim, it's a worse answer and a worser answer. I know it's not, I mean, but you get the point. And that's why it's at your desk. You're like, well, how does that relate to this election? Well, here's the flipping of the script. This isn't it. I can't say this enough. This election is a ground ball. You have, the choice is so crystal clear. This isn't even a level 1 decision. This is like a level 0 decision. You've got a group of people on Team Blue, which is not Team America. I'm very sorry. They are not Team America. You've got this political class of people dominated by Pocahontas, Bernie Sanders, Mamdani, AOC, running on ideas so antithetical to American values and principles that I'm stunned that any kind of blue-collar Democrat would even consider Team Blue in this election cycle. And how is it, a point that'll come up today throughout the show, how is it that Team Blue, which is not Team America, they're just not, and you should not be afraid to say it, how is it that Team Blue always picks the worst, quote, heroes? The worst. These aren't even goats. These aren't even, when I was growing up in New York, there was a sports writer and he'd have the hero and the goat thing and he was a cartoonist. I don't know if you remember that, Jim. I don't know if it was the Daily News or the Post or whatever. And whatever, you made an error, you were the goat, you pitched the shutout, you were the hero, whatever it was. This isn't even like heroes and goats. This is like Republicans who, Donald Trump has cooked for the last 2 years. He's cooked the border, crime, the economy. And not everything's, you know, peaches and cream. We've got to do some work on the inflation front. And everybody understands that. But this has been an incredible 2 years. An incredible 2 years. The other side is running on open borders. The other side is running. I named the podcast today, Let Me Paint a Picture for You. Check it out on Rumble. I encourage you to. The other side's running on open borders. Mass mail-in balloting, zero election integrity measures whatsoever, not free and fair elections, packing the Supreme Court, packing the U.S. Senate by adding seats, confiscatory taxes, wiping out school choice. We just had a huge win last week on the Second Amendment. It's not permanent. I worry about it. We still get the law change. However, they want to take away your guns, take away your right to protect yourself, defund the police. This is not hard. This choice is clear. It's like kicking you right in the nuts. It's like, kick me out of here. It is. It's like, man, the Democrats, it's the Beavis and Butthead coach. Like, they're kicking you in the
2: kick
1: stones.
2: Me in the Jimmy.
1: That's what they're running. That should be their campaign slogan nationwide. Vote Democrat. We'll kick you in the Jimmy. That's their thing. This is not a level 10 decision where it's a bad call or a worse call. This is not one of them. This election is a level 0 decision. It is so easy. Don't miss the rest of today's show. We're going to be talking about this. And this is, if this doesn't open your eyes, I don't know what will. Welcome to the Bongino Report AM.
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2: Here's the deal. The government is over $38 trillion in debt, which means the IRS isn't slowing down. And the tax code is complex and unforgiving. 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

0: So there was an incident up in New York City I've been covering last week. And again, I want to caution you. I try not to make the show too New York City focused. It's one of the things I learned doing cable news, that the producers are very focused on local stories because they get the local paper. And yeah, I'm not telling you people in California or Wyoming don't care about New York City, but they just don't want to hear about Mamdani all day. However, Mamdani is a symptom of a larger cancerous infection in the American body politic, where you have this Team Blue, the Democrats, who are now openly embracing ideas that just 30 years ago would have been considered insane, some just treasonous, crazy ideas. So ICE goes up to New York to take off the streets illegal aliens. Folks, I hate the word literally, but it's important in this case. I literally mean not figuratively. People accused, convicted of murder, home invasions, rapes. This is not a tough decision. Do we get the rapists and murderers off the street, or do we let them go? This isn't hard if you're not a stupid person. Mamdani, who is a symptom of this cancerous Team Blue right now, easy choice in this election, is really upset. Here he is again. They pick the worst freaking heroes, the Democrats, every time. How do people not see through this? Check this out.
1: I'm demanding that ICE cease their operations in our city immediately, because these operations make New Yorkers less safe. They leave New Yorkers in a state of terror, and that is something that should be opposed by all of us.
0: So just to be clear, again, I try desperately to not make this a solely regional show because it's a national show. This is not a regional issue. I want you to understand that defunding ICE is a mainstream Team Blue, which means not Team America position. That's just a fact. There is a small minority of Democrats at the national and blue city level, a small minority, who would come out against this defunding ICE thing. They love this position. Now, I want you to listen to the voice of reason. We've got 22 days until a midterm election. 22 days. Here is Secretary Mullen, Secretary of the Department of Homeland Security, obviously, talking about the Dominican man they pulled off the streets in New York City and what his rap sheet is, that Mamdani and a bunch of leftist protesters have chosen to make their new deity. This is their golden calf. Listen to this laundry list of horribles. Check this out.
2: I'm sorry, he's from the Dominican Republic. He came in this country legally a few years ago, and ever since he's come in, he's committed crime and crime after crime. Well, our records show that he may only have been in the country for 3 years. Of course, he came underneath the Biden administration. And he has 3 years of extensive criminal activity. You're going to call that a New Yorker? I think that's a far cry. He said that ICE is rotten to the core. Really? The men and women at ICE each day are enforcing the laws that he refuses to enforce. We arrest thousands weekly that are criminals going after the worst of the worst. And he turns a blind eye to it and won't even stand up for his own NYPD officers that, by the way, protect him every single day.
0: Folks, candidly speaking with you, I really wish that was hyperbolic for the sake of the country. That sod, as we call it in the business, sound on tape. I wish Mark Wayne Mullen were exaggerating. Because I don't want a country where a mainstream party, which I don't mean mainstream in ideas, but I mean mainstream in following and popularity, i.e. the Democrats, Team Blue, anti-Team America, would actually take a position and not only not be condemned of let's release an alleged murderer, rapist, or whatever onto the streets, where Mamdani's not condemned, but Mullen is. Please stay tuned, folks. We'll be right back.
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0: Folks, I'm going to paint a picture for you throughout today's show. I'm going to discuss an article during today's show I read this weekend that really disturbed me. It's by Matthew Connetti in the Wall Street Journal. And it's the gist of the article, and the picture I want to paint for you is what the country would look like if we get this election wrong. Folks, the cascade and parade of horribles coming your way, and I've never been known as we're the receipt show, the Bongino rule show. We always kind of wait on a story to be right. If we get it wrong, we'll tell you. This is not the hysteric show. Sometimes we get a little emotional and we go from funny to screaming and yelling once in a while. But I promise you, like, the backbone of the show will always be one of truth. I'm warning you in the clearest, most concise way possible, that if we lose the United States Senate in this midterm election and the United States House of Representatives, and then, God forbid, were to lose the presidency to one of these Democrats who are all going to support this same list and cascade and parade of horribles, this country, I promise you, this is the loudest, clearest, concise warning I can give you, will never look the same again. Open borders, defunding the police, defunding ICE, attacks on our military, star chamber show trials for political opponents, cancel culture will be back. Oh, I've got my YouTube channel, but good luck with that. You're going to see, mainstream Democrat politicians come out for crazy things like Medicare for all. Medicare for all. Folks, when they say for all, they mean for all. The bill they're pushing, the Bernie Sanders bill, the Medicare for all bill, makes your health insurance plan, if you have a free market health care plan you like, illegal, quote, unlawful. It's in the bill. Wealth taxes, taxes on unearned income. What does that mean? You've got a house you bought for $200,000 10 years ago, it's worth $400 now. That's a capital gain, folks. No, it's not. Yes, it is. But I haven't sold my house. The Democrats don't care. They want to tax you on $200,000 of gains that have not even materialized. The housing market could crash tomorrow. This is what's in their vocal, spoken, on paper agenda. The choice is clear. There are very difficult level 10 choices that entire college courses of ethics have been designed around, where there's no good call. I had these in the FBI. Do you arrest the terrorist today, knowing your criminal case may be good but not great? Or do you wait an extra day, make, hopefully you don't ever lose the surveillance and get something in the file that'll make it easier to prosecute. These are tough calls. These are tough calls. There's no right answer that jumps out. There's only a judgment call. This is not one of them. This is the easiest call you will ever have to make in a midterm election. Either Team America or anti-Team America. That's it. More coming up next. We'll be right back.
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0: There are some liberals listening. So here, I need a civics 101 lesson. I'm, for those of you who are Bongino Army, you can probably tune out right now. You get all this. The Senate is a 6-year term. There were liberals like, really, man? I didn't know that. The House is a 2-year term. You can get the House back in 2 years. It sucks to lose it, but you can get it back. You lose the Senate, and we lose a bunch of red state seats, Kansas, Iowa, Ohio, and elsewhere. Folks, you are stuck with these people for possibly 6 years. If they get reelected, 12 years. I'm not even sure I'm going to make it 12 years. I'm not dying. I'm not saying, I'm just saying, like, I haven't had some health crises in the past. I don't even know if I'm going to be alive in 12 years. Dooming doesn't do you any good, but either does this Pollyanna stuff. The polls are wrong. Well, there's a way to prove them wrong. And the answer is to vote and to drag 10 people with you. It's the only answer. Let me paint a picture for you here. Jim, play this cut for my audience. You want more of this, folks? You done with the impeachment show trials? No, you're not. Here are mainstream Democrats. Again, I'm not saying not crazy Democrats, because the mainstream has become sadly crazy. Jamie Raskin, Hakeem Jeffries, and Ro Khanna, they pretend to be moderating voices within the party. They are just as crazy as everyone else. You vote Team Blue, you're going to vote Team Weaponized Government again in 2 years of show trials, while your affordability and all these other problems that are very real the administration's working on get sidelined. Check this out.
1: Impeachment is not a taboo with us. It's not a fetish with us. We understand it's not a panacea. It is a tool in the toolbox. We will not hesitate to use it if we need to use it.
2: We haven't ruled anything out when it comes to all of the tools available to us to hold people accountable. And we haven't ruled anything in. That's been our position. That will remain our position.
3: It's about setting a standard. And the Democrats can impeach to uphold constitutional values.
0: Folks, you just have to use their own words. Just play audio, video, whatever, of the Democrats telling you what they're going to do. When they tell you who they are, I am strongly urging you to please believe them. They are not kidding. There are level 10 choices in life that are very difficult. I promise you, this is not one of them. More on this coming up throughout the show. Stay tuned.
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7: With SRN News, Rich Thomason in Washington. Stumping for Republican candidates, the campaigner-in-chief heads to Alaska today following an Ohio rally where President Trump assured the crowd that the Iran war is just about over, and once it does end, he says gas prices will fall sharply. The raid on the D.C. home of Democrat Congresswoman Ilhan Omar, reportedly part of an investigation of Omar's immigration paperwork. Omar calls it an attempt to target political enemies and weaponize federal law enforcement. If there is a Ukraine-Russia ceasefire, it has yet to take hold. The two sides continue attacking each other. It is surgery today for Pope Leo at a hospital in Rome. Surgeons will remove a small growth from one of his lungs. On Wall Street, the Dow futures 314 points higher. NASDAQ futures are down 152 points. More details at srnnews.com.
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16: Minnesota statewide youth deer hunting season runs Thursday, October 15th through Sunday, October 18th. The four-day season is open to hunters age 10 through 17 and coincides with statewide teacher workshops when many schools are closed for fall break. The Minnesota Department of Natural Resources says approximately 20,000 young hunters participate annually. Since the season expanded statewide in 2019, hunters in this age group have harvested an average of about 6,700 deer per year. Minnesota's early antlerless-only deer season also runs October 15th through 18th. Both adult and youth hunters may participate in that hunt, but only within designated deer permit areas. There are 26 DPAs open for the hunt this weekend. Reminder that the DNR is urging families to purchase licenses early because first-time transactions in Minnesota's new electronic licensing system may take some additional time. Children age 12 and younger must have their account linked to an adult's account. Hunters age 13 and older may create their own account or have an adult create and link one for them. This has been from the pages of the Outdoor News. Learn more at outdoornews.com.
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20: Here's a look at your forecast on News Talk 1250 KBRF. Seeing some early showers, then becoming cloudy. 41 for our low. Mostly cloudy. 53 for Tuesday's high. 37 for Tuesday night's low. 56 on Wednesday. 38 by Wednesday night. 59 on Thursday. Going to be breezy. And 36 by Thursday night up into Friday. Mostly sunny and 52. Saturday up around 61. 66 by Sunday. 66 on Monday. That's your News Talk 1250 KBRF forecast.
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22: 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The cornerstone of the White House was laid on this day in 1792, the same year the Old Farmer's Almanac was founded. There's little argument that celery is one of those healthy foods we could all be eating more of, but let's face it, it does lack a certain pizzazz. 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
1: His business is truly a time capsule. When Matthew Edel died in 1940, the doors were closed and no one entered until decades later. The story of that shop and the site it has become today is this edition of The American Countryside.
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1: Keith Herod has a unique job as a tour guide. He tells the story of a place that hasn't changed a bit in the last 75 years.
5: Welcome to Matthew Edel's Blacksmith Shop. Welcome to 1940.
1: Herod helps oversee the Matthew Edel Blacksmith Shop. 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Early in the 20th century, his son Louis built an addition to the shop where he worked as a car mechanic. Father and son worked next door to each other for over two decades.
5: As Matthew got older, Louis then was doing a lot of the blacksmithing for his dad here in the blacksmith shop. Once his dad passed in 1940, though, they closed the blacksmith shop, though Louis was still next door doing the car repairs.
1: The son and the rest of the family did not touch anything in the blacksmith shop. The tools, the materials, record books, and calendars were all left in place. A time capsule of sorts, sitting in Haverhill for someone to rediscover.
5: Lewis's daughter, Laura, who in about 1980 hatched the idea that the family should somehow preserve this entire property. It's an entire half block. In 1983, she managed to get the property listed on the National Register of Historic Places. She was then able to donate the property to the Iowa State Historical Society.
1: And today the society still maintains the shop, just as it was in 1940.
5: The most common blacksmith shops people are going to see are recreations or restorations. Very few are in the state of preservation as Matthew's shop here.
1: It truly is stepping back in time. Not a recreation, but literally opening the doors on a business that closed in 1940 and sat undisturbed until now, when visitors can come see the small shop that thrived decades ago. Traveling the Countryside in Haverhill, Iowa, I'm Andrew McCray.
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10: 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UConn women's basketball team won 11 national championships. This year, however, due to injuries, they've only got 9 active players. They don't have a deep bench. And a lot of companies are like that. You've got the senior team, and in some cases, they're seniors. But how deep is the bench? Do you have men and women ready to put in the game if you need a leader? Turnover is inevitable, and you got to have people ready to fill that gap. Is there a system in place to develop leaders? After all, success is all about succession. 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
12: 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A fertilizer market analyst points the finger at Washington as the reason why American farmers are in the hurt bag. Josh Linville is vice president for fertilizer for StoneX, which provides market intelligence for investors.
14: When you look at it, why were grain prices so low? Why are fertilizer prices high? Why are diesel prices high? It's our interaction in the Middle East. Who's getting hurt the worst out of that entire combination of events? It's the American farmer.
12: Linville says growers tell him they are just getting by, as the cost of production for soybeans matches the market price right now. In other words, breaking even. Linville has one word for farmers with debt obligations and who are renting their farmland. Yikes.
14: I think D.C. needs to get off its butt. I think they need to get a subsidy payment paid out. I'm not generally a fan of subsidy payments. I don't like it. I think sometimes it rewards bad behavior. I'm coming from a farm family, so please know I'm including my own family when I say that. But if there's ever been a time to justify a payment to the farmer, this has been it.
12: Linville was part of a panel on the high cost of farm inputs during the recent Ag Outlook Forum in Kansas City, and the audio clips are courtesy of AgriPulse. Another panelist weighs in tomorrow. That's Farm to Fork. I'm Darrell Anderson.
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22: 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Well, cattle and hog futures moved in opposite directions following Friday's October supply and demand report from the USDA. The enthusiasm in the cattle market was driven by shrinking red meat production in both 2026 and 2027. Beef production for this year was lowered 75 million pounds to just over 24.8 billion, as fewer steers and heifers were headed to slaughter and lighter carcass weights more than offset an increase in cow slaughter. The 2027 beef forecast fell 160 million pounds on those same lighter weights and on lower than expected feedlot placements in the second half of this year, which USDA expects will slow marketings through the first quarter of 2027. Beef imports, however, were raised.

0: per hundredweight, down almost $13 from the third quarter. Hog and cattle producers will also be watching the meat case, where competition from poultry continues to grow. USDA raised broiler production for both this year and next on current slaughter, weight, and hatchery data, and they now expect Americans to eat nearly 107 pounds of chicken per person this year, which would be up about 4 pounds from 2025. I'll have more when we come back.
1: Every 16 seconds, an American receives a cancer diagnosis, and every minute of every day, another person loses their life to cancer. 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
0: Well, the most recent USDA supply and demand report showed a shrinking supply of both domestic beef and pork. The demand question is harder to answer. Amid surging beef imports and a lack of consumer interest in pork at the meat case, prices aren't expected to rally much further. That's Farm Progress America, brought to you today by Sukup. 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I'm Mike Pearson. 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
6: Here's your forecast from News Talk 1250 KBRF. Today, mostly cloudy with a high near 52 and a northwest wind. Overnight, a low of 36. For Wednesday, partly sunny and 55. Thursday, a high of 60, mostly sunny and breezy. And Friday, sunny, breezy, and 52. That's your weather from News Talk 1250 KBRF.
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7: Breaking news this hour from Town Hall. I'm Rich Thomason. Rumors abound over the reason for yesterday's federal raid on the Washington, D.C. home of Minnesota Democrat Congresswoman Ilhan Omar. One theory is it has to do with an investigation of her immigration paperwork. She is a Somali native, but there are numerous other possibilities as well involving alleged criminal activity. Omar claims it's an attempt, in her words, to target political enemies and weaponize federal law enforcement. In the face of criticism from both sides of the aisle, President Trump is defending his diesel fuel deal.

0: with Vladimir Putin.
1: Last week, Trump announced Russia would immediately release 300,000 tons of diesel to ease a global fuel shortage, with more shipments to follow. In a Truth Social post yesterday morning, Trump said he made the right choice for the American people. The deal received backlash, with critics saying it gives Russian President Vladimir Putin a financial lifeline and undermines U.S. sanctions. Some Republicans argued it could lower fuel prices and give Trump leverage over Moscow. I'm Mark Mayfield.
0: The president continues barnstorming for Republican candidates running in the upcoming midterm elections. Yesterday, it was a rally in Ohio. Today, Mr. Trump will visit Alaska as he campaigns for GOP Senator Dan Sullivan. A potential AI stock crash is putting the world's financial stability at risk. That warning this morning from the International Monetary Fund.
2: In its latest global financial stability report, the IMF said that current high valuations for artificial intelligence companies and their increasing debt is elevating the danger to markets, especially in the United States and Asia. A market correction would have ripple effects around the globe. I'm Tammy Trujillo.
0: On Wall Street this morning, stock futures are mixed. Dow futures are up 85 points. NASDAQ futures down 172. More on these stories at townhall.com.
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0: Delta Airlines is putting plans for nonstop service between Atlanta and Riyadh, Saudi Arabia, on hold at least until early next year.
5: Delta had planned to begin the new service on October 23rd, but postponed the debut after several deadly attacks on King Khalid International Airport. Delta's decision came after the FAA advised airlines on Sunday to exercise caution when flying in or around Saudi Arabia. Iran-backed Houthi rebels in Yemen claimed responsibility for Saturday's missile attack that killed at least 12 people and wounded more than 300 at Riyadh's main airport. I'm Matt Mattinson.
0: The Brewers took down the Dodgers 7-4, Game 2 of the NLCS. Milwaukee now leads best 7 series 2-0. We'll visit L.A. for Game 3 tomorrow in the ALCS. The Guardians rallied for a 7-3 win over the Rays, Game 1 at Tropicana Field. Tampa Bay hopes to even the series at 1 apiece when it hosts Cleveland for Game 2 today. News and analysis, townhall.com. Notable for his absence from yesterday's traditional New York City Columbus Day parade, Mayor Zohran Mamdani.
6: Governor Kathy Hochul marched in the parade along with her opponent, who is New York's Republican candidate for governor, Nassau County Executive Bruce Bleakman. Among the missing, Mayor Mamdani.
7: I think it's a disgrace he's not here. It's indicative of him being the most divisive mayor we've ever had. I want to be a governor that unifies people, not tears them apart.
6: The organizers of the Columbus Day Parade invited Mamdani to attend, with the mayor skipping out on the march but releasing a video to pay tribute to Italian Americans. In New York, I'm Natalie Migliori.
0: Another measles-related death is being reported in Pennsylvania. The Franklin County Coroner's Office says a 39-year-old woman who died last weekend had several underlying conditions, including a recent diagnosis of measles with treatment. More on these stories, townhall.com.
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2: 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After the break, we'll explain why Travis Meyer accepted 6 hours of pain and the cause he was looking to publicize.
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2: Travis Meyer of Minneapolis gave No Pain, No Gain a distinctly Minnesota twist during the October 4th Twin Cities Marathon. The 38-year-old completed the 26.2-mile course in just under 6 hours while carrying an 18-pound, 12-foot carbon fiber North Star canoe. For you hardcore paddlers out there, that's a portage of approximately 8,390 rods. Meyer has carried canoes through three previous Ely marathons, but his Twin Cities run was not authorized by race organizers. He expected to be removed from the course, but was allowed to continue, although he had to leave the canoe behind before crossing the finish line. Race officials say he will be disqualified. But posting an official finishing time wasn't the point for Travis Meyer. A large sticker on his canoe read, "Protect BWCA forever." Meyer, who has visited the Boundary Waters since his childhood, wanted to generate conversation about protecting the 1.1 million acre wilderness and other public lands. It worked, as Meyer and his canoe drew cheers from spectators and attracted media attention from across the country. This has been from the pages of the Outdoor News. Learn more at outdoornews.com.
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9: 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We've got 45 right now, northwest wind at 10 miles an hour. Forecast today, patchy fog early, then mostly cloudy, 52, northwest wind around 10 miles an hour. Overnight low of 36. Then for Wednesday, partly sunny, 55 for the middle of the week. Thursday up to 60, sunny and breezy. That continues for Friday, but a dip in temperature, 52 for Friday's high. And a look into the weekend, lots of sunshine, 63 on Saturday, 67 for Sunday. 45 at news time. 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
10: For KBRFradio.com news, I'm news director Derek Sidian. A motorcycle rider from Wahpeton was killed in a wrong-way crash on I-94 in Stearns County over the weekend. State troopers say that at around 1:41 Sunday morning, A Nissan Rogue, driven by 57-year-old Eugene Seguin from Calgary, Canada, was heading east in the westbound lane on I-94 near the Fuller Rest area when it collided with a Yamaha motorcycle and Honda CR-V. The motorcycle operator, 24-year-old Aiden Scott McDonald of Wahpeton, suffered severe injuries and was taken to a St. Cloud hospital, where he was later pronounced dead. Seguin was also taken to the hospital and died of his injuries. The two occupants of the CR-V from Watkins suffered minor injuries and were treated at a St. Cloud hospital. Troopers say Seguin was not wearing a seatbelt at the time of the accident, and alcohol is not a suspected factor in the crash. Diesel prices in Minnesota are still hovering over $6 a gallon and have actually increased this week. Some state lawmakers are still calling on the governor to allow farmers to use red-dye diesel on the roads to lower their tax burden. Minnesota Farm Bureau President Dan Glesick says the best option is...
11: Well, I'd love to see the fuel price come down just naturally, especially when we're in a peak season like we are now with fall harvest that's going on, tillage applications, bedding making for those of us with livestock that need that. We just use a lot of fuel, and as a dairy farmer, I use a lot of fuel year-round.
10: Diesel prices have jumped almost $3 a gallon since this time last year. A new Minnesota Chamber of Commerce report examines the state's economic development outlook. Spokesman Sean O'Neill says there are encouraging signs, but Minnesota still faces challenges attracting investment.
12: Here we've had somewhere between 100 to 120 companies that are announcing these kinds of expansion projects. And the ones that are expanding are, you know, really fantastic businesses doing innovative things. So some of these investments are in R&D in emerging fields. They're in high-tech manufacturing, clean tech.
10: O'Neill says the state needs to find ways to compete more effectively with other parts of the country for future business investment. I'll be back with more KBRFradio.com news after this.
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10: 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The Minnesota Office of Higher Education is asking students and families for feedback as it considers changes to how state financial aid is distributed. Officials say the goal is to better understand how students navigate the financial aid system and identify ways to make it easier to use. Current high school and college students, along with their parents and guardians, are encouraged to participate in an anonymous survey that takes about 5 to 10 minutes to complete. The deadline to submit responses is October 23rd. More information can be found on their website. Minnesota military service members have until October 15th to claim a refundable tax credit for service in a combat zone during 2022. The Minnesota Department of Revenue says eligible service members can receive $120 for each month or partial month they served in a qualifying combat zone. More than 850 eligible service members have yet to claim the credit. The department says the average refund so far has been $612. To qualify, applicants must have been Minnesota residents during their service, served in a qualifying combat zone or hazardous duty area in 2022, and received combat pay exempt from income taxes. Eligible service members must claim the credit by October 15th before it expires. Mayo Clinic researchers are testing an artificial intelligence tool designed to identify people at risk of pancreatic cancer years before diagnosis. The model analyzes medical histories from nearly 40,000 patients, including those with and without the disease. Researchers hope it can help identify high-risk individuals before the cancer reaches an advanced stage. Mayo is also studying how the model could be used in clinical practice, but further validation is needed before it can become a routine screening tool. For KBRFradio.com news, I'm Derek Sidian. Get more news at KBRFradio.com. 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
9: Here's your forecast from News Talk 1250 KBRF. Today, mostly cloudy with a high near 52 and a northwest wind. Overnight, a low of 36. For Wednesday, partly sunny and 55. Thursday, a high of 60, mostly sunny and breezy. And Friday, sunny, breezy, and 52. That's your weather from News Talk 1250 KBRF.
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9: It's 6:19 with 45 right now. USDA News. It's the latest Agriculture Department effort to strengthen our nation's food security. Designed to understand our country's plant genetic material collection and obtain information quickly when a need arises, whether in developing disease-tolerant varieties or producing desired traits in a fruit or vegetable. Rod Bain takes a look at USDA's Seed Sovereignty Initiative in this edition of Agriculture USA.
16: An October domestic food security announcement in Iowa from Agriculture Secretary Brooke Rollins.
17: We are launching our Seed Sovereignty Initiative, a landmark $180 million investment from the USDA to protect the genetic resources underpinning our food system while also paving the way for new breakthroughs that are vital for our food security.
16: Beyond food security, and goals for the initiative include enabling breakthroughs in domestic ag innovation in the plant genomic and germplasm realms.
18: We're really looking to ensure that we know what's in our collections and what those traits are so we can be nimble, so we can respond as new diseases come up. We need greater nutrition in a certain plant or just to adapt to ever-changing conditions.
16: I'm Rod Bain. USDA Office of the Chief Scientist Executive Director Kate Six is among those joining us as we look at the Agriculture Department's Seed Sovereignty Initiative. In this edition of Agriculture USA, new investments, $180 million worth from the Agriculture Department, focus on expanding and advancing agricultural seed and genetic collections within the National Plant Germplasm System, as explained by the Agricultural Research Services National Program Leader of Genomics, Neha Kattari.
19: The system is a network of gene banks that the USDA maintains across 20 locations within 22 sites. It's about 73% seed-based and 7% is clonal, meaning it's in tree form. We conserve germplasm. We maintain it. We regrow it every year. We aim to keep a strong, healthy amount of germplasm that gets distributed across the country and the world for science and plant breeding.
16: Agriculture Secretary Brooke Rollins expands upon the breadth and depth of the nation's germplasm collection.
17: Our robust seed collection consists of about 600,000 seeds that now we will begin to germplasm collection and sequence.
16: The reason behind the initiative, the need of our nation's germplasm collections to be fully sequenced and at the ready as a matter of domestic food security. Or as Agriculture Office of the Chief Scientist Executive Director Kate Six explains.
18: For germplasm and for plants, what we want to know is what those different traits are and how they map to how tall the plant grows, whether it's drought tolerant, and so on. And so that's really what we're doing is we have to expand that germplasm out so then we can sequence it to really understand what its genes are, and then we map that to its traits.
16: That is compared to competitor nations that are both acquiring and sequencing plant genome resources from around the world.
18: But to know what traits are in it, we've got to read the genome, and that's the big sequencing initiative. That takes a lot of time and a lot of resources, and so that's what we're diving into with the Seed Sovereignty Initiative.
16: How this sequencing initiative will advance knowledge and access of existing national plant germplasm systems, according to Neha Kattari and Kate Sixth, is through advanced technologies.
19: The ability to mine that data will change with technology, and this data will probably serve for many years to come to cater to those technologies, whether it's gene editing, identifying transformation material, identifying QTLs, that core reference that we build will continue to serve as a baseline function to achieve those goals.
18: Mirroring that up with looking at how superintelligence is going to change how we take this genomic data and find out what's in it and find out the next steps and these next traits. And that's why we partnered with the Genesis Mission Department of Energy on this, to be able to really use their technology and their efforts in superintelligence to really pull that in now for the farmers.
16: In addition to having genetic plant materials, seed, and a complete sequencing database to combat potential plant pests and diseases, or develop new varieties of grains, oil seeds, fruits, and vegetables, Agriculture Undersecretary for Research, Education, and Economics Scott Hutchins notes potential economic advancements via the relationship between public entities and private companies.
20: All the seed companies that produce seeds look for new material, they look for traits and so forth. And our intention as a public entity would be able to make that available to U.S. companies on a licensing basis and not an exclusive basis. So it should open up more competition in that context, but the companies themselves have to be able to exist and be able to create an opportunity to put that germplasm into their portfolio.
16: And Secretary Rollins says the Seed Sovereignty Initiative coincides with
17: the $12 billion we recently announced to design a new National Plant Germplasm Centralized Distribution Center.
16: This has been Agriculture USA. I'm Rod Bain reporting for the U.S. Department of Agriculture in Washington, D.C.
9: And the latest dairy margin coverage enrollment, taking a look.
16: Now underway, USDA's dairy margin coverage program sign-up for milk producers for this fiscal year.
21: The sign-up will run through December 18th.
16: Farm Production and Conservation Undersecretary Richard Fordyce reminds dairy growers that signed up last year for the five-year DMC enrollment.
21: If you're one of those producers, you still need to go into the local office and you need to actually indicate that you're still milking and you need to sign the application for this year. We had almost a record sign up last year. A good percentage of those folks took the 5-year sign up. So they basically said, hey, we want to do DMC for the next 5 years. The reason that folks took that 5-year enrollment was they actually got a 25% reduction in the premium that they pay to have the dairy margin coverage protection.
16: The program comes with improvements through the Working Families Tax Cut Act, now in its second DMC sign up.
21: New was the ability to insure a higher volume. Previous to the Working Families Tax Cuts Act, dairy farmers were able to insure up to 5 million pounds. The act allows them now to go up to 6 million pounds and also allows for dairy farms to update their production numbers. And the opportunity for dairy farms to update their production numbers is really important because dairies, they're more efficient and they're getting more production on less inputs.
16: Producers also have an online dairy decision tool available to evaluate coverage levels through dairy margin coverage.
21: Not only their production, but also kind of where they are from a cost standpoint, etc. That can be found on FSA's website, or if you want to Google online dairy decision tool, they can find it real easily and they can run their numbers through and see, again, what coverage levels would be best for their dairy farm and hope they take a look at it, see if it's a good fit for their operation.
16: I'm Rod Bain reporting for the U.S. Department of Agriculture in Washington, D.C.
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22: Minnesota News Network, I'm Tasha Radel. The Minnesota Chamber of Commerce surveyed businesses about factors affecting their ability to grow. Spokesman Sean O'Neill says some of those concerns involve state policies and operating costs.
12: Minnesota has a much harder tax climate than surrounding states and other parts of the country that are seeing more investment. All of these are areas with much lower cost of doing business and tax burdens than Minnesota. So that can be a challenge for us to compete with those areas.
22: Lieutenant Governor Peggy Flanagan holds a 4-point lead over Republican Michelle Tafoya in the race for U.S. Senate, according to a new Star Tribune Care 11 poll. Mayo Clinic researchers are testing an artificial intelligence tool designed to identify people at risk of pancreatic cancer years before diagnosis. This is MNN. Minnesota is more than headlines. It's people, stories, and voices that matter. I'm Tasha Radel, host of Minnesota Matters, a statewide public affairs podcast and radio show. Each week, the Minnesota News Network team brings you exclusive interviews and in-depth coverage of the issues shaping our communities. Minnesota Matters, because your community matters.
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9: Here's your forecast from News Talk 1250 KBRF. Today, mostly cloudy with a high near 52 and a northwest wind. Overnight, a low of 36. For Wednesday, partly sunny and 55. Thursday, a high of 60, mostly sunny and breezy. And Friday, sunny, breezy, and 52. That's your weather from News Talk 1250 KBRF.
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3: Good morning. It's a country morning here on the Red River Farm Network. I'm Don Wick. The grain markets are starting today under pressure after a mixed close yesterday. Traders still sorting through Friday's USDA crop production and supply demand reports. The corn managed to recover some ground yesterday, but soybeans and KC wheat, they both finished lower. The Dease corn closed 3¾ cents higher. March corn, 3 cents higher. November soybeans finished 4¼ lower, January down 4 cents. In the wheat market, the December Kansas City wheat lost 4 cents, Chicago wheat gained $0.01¼, Minneapolis spring wheat finished $0.01 higher. Trading volume light because of the Columbus Day holiday, the government reports being pushed back until today. Ag Resource Company President Dan Bossi says traders spent yesterday trying to make sense of the Friday USDA numbers.
23: In record volume on Friday in terms of corn, not only on a one-minute basis when we traded 45,000 contracts right after the report, but also for the day at 1.2 million. So very, very big day. Today, much more passive. We are seeing a lot of end-user pricing for whatever reason, whether they're cattle or in the ethanol business, a lot of pricing on the break that has been supportive of the market. And then on the soybean market, we're hoping that China comes back and from their holiday as they did last week and then buys U.S. soybeans. Of course, USDA closed today for the Columbus Day off.
3: Of course, that yesterday, corn remaining the big story following the USDA surprise in production. The government raised its corn yield estimate well above trade expectations, putting pressure on the futures. However, USDA also increased its corn demand outlook. Total corn usage forecast at 16.3 billion bushels. Despite stronger demand, the larger production outlook continuing to weigh on prices. In the overnight trade, we've got the corn market right now down by a fraction of a cent. Traders are watching the pace of harvest, some suggesting USDA corn harvest could be as much as 40% complete in today's crop progress report. We look at soybeans, November futures. We're seeing down 4 or 5 cents here in the early morning trade. Soybeans continuing to look for fresh news to support prices. China has returned from its holiday break, and traders are watching for additional purchases of U.S. soybeans. We look at Chicago wheat. Right now, we're down about 3 cents. Minneapolis wheat trading higher, as much as $0.01 higher at this point. KC wheat down by 2 cents. Wheat traders continuing to watch developments in the Black Sea region and reports of a possible energy infrastructure ceasefire between Russia and Ukraine pressuring prices. 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
3: Tuesday, October 13th. It's time for livestock markets on the Red River Farm Network. We saw nearby live cattle contracts ending the day lower, but for the most part, it was a supportive day. Most contracts did end higher. The December live cattle, 45 cents down, 226.60. February, a dime higher, 229.57. For feeder cattle, November feeders, 85 cents lower, 341.10. January, down 60 cents at 335.75. Hogs, the Dease contract, 55 cents higher, 68.37. February closing a dollar and a nickel higher at 70.30. Last week, we saw the dress cattle in the north trading mostly 345, steady with the previous week. The live cattle traded mostly 222, steady to $2 higher than the previous week's weighted average. There was some live trade even marked as high as 226. New show lists for the week are lighter as far as numbers coming for Texas and Kansas. Steady numbers expected in Nebraska. Boxed beef cutout values, choice carcasses, 375.56, 221 higher. The selects, 17 lower, 354.13. The spread between choice and select cuts, just shy of $22. The Sioux Falls regional sale at Worthing, South Dakota, almost 1,700 head. Compared to last week, not enough comparable sales to make a good comparison, but a firm to higher undertone noted. They had calves, 576 for an average weight, 436, the quote, at Sioux Falls. Philip Livestock with a sale going on today, a special all-breeds calf sale. They've got some 8,000 spring calves on the books for that sale today. Iowa Southern Minnesota Hogs, a weighted average price unavailable. Numbers not available due to confidentiality reasons. Pork cutout values were stronger, up by 247. We saw strength in every primal except for the rib primal. The market up $3 in the hams, more than $2 higher in the bacon primal. Hog slaughter, 498,000 head. That compares to 493,000 a week ago, 480,000 one year ago. Over in the dairy markets, cheese barrels, 145 and a quarter. That's unchanged. Block cheese, 139, a half penny higher. And the butter market, it's at 127, a half cent lower. Class 3 milk futures were mixed. November, 1607 per hundredweight, 3 cents lower. The December contract at 1655, 8 cents higher. The weekly Haywire hay report for the Red River Farm Network, the National Hay Index coming in at 164 a ton, down almost 4% across 17 USDA markets. Alfalfa leaving the drop. Across the region, the trend splitting. Good quality alfalfa at Pipestone last week, down 28%. Corsica edged up 2%. This is the Red River Farm Network. 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
3: 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I'm Don Wick with Chloe Wadd. Cool, damp weather will keep the combines parked across the northern plains and upper Midwest today. The National Weather Service says areas of fog, drizzle, and low clouds will continue across much of the region. Light showers possible in northern North Dakota, northwest Minnesota, and central South Dakota. Highs today will range from the upper 40s and 50s across the Dakotas to the low 60s in southern Minnesota. Freezing temps are possible in parts of the Dakotas tonight. Another chance of rain arrives Thursday, especially across southern Minnesota and southeastern South Dakota. Northwest winds could gust up to 50 miles per hour in parts of the region. Colder weather follows with frost and freezing temps possible Friday night into Saturday morning. End on rainfall totals over the past 24 hours. Eldred, Minnesota, 1.2 inches. 1.13 at Judd, North Dakota. Mayville, North Dakota, 93 hundredths. Crookston, we're just shy of 9/10. Langdon, North Dakota, 59 hundredths.
8: A bipartisan group of U.S. senators is accusing the White House of violating federal law and demanding President Trump end his plan to import Russian diesel fuel. President Donald Trump defends his decision to increase fuel supplies.
11: You know, we make a lot of oil. We could do a restriction on oil, but the rest of the world would be greatly affected if we do that. And we could do a restriction, you know, a cap on diesel, keep it all for ourselves. That would have a very big impact. And it's not really a deal with me. It's a deal for the rest of the world. So anything that can help our farmers, our ranchers, I like.
8: Over the weekend, Trump said Russia and Ukraine agreed to an energy ceasefire. However, both countries have come out and said an agreement is not in place.
11: Well, they agreed. You know why? Because I said you agree. That's why. What?
8: Meanwhile, two commercial ships off the Bulgarian coast have been attacked. The leader of the European Commission condemned the bombing, saying the Black Sea has become another high-risk area in the war between Russia and Ukraine.
3: A proposed 90-day suspension of the federal diesel tax may provide little relief for grain farmers facing high harvest fuel costs. Kansas State University ag economist Greg Ibendahl says it doesn't do enough to fix the real issues.
13: If you're, you know, just strictly a grain producer during this three-month window, it would probably save you about $100. So certainly not a big thing for farmers. The real benefit from this is going to be truckers. We have a world problem of lack of supply of diesel right now, and that's the reason why prices are so high. So, you know, a number of years now, we've been really kind of constrained with capacity here in the U.S. It would be great if we could get a couple more refineries, though, which will never happen with all the hurdles you have to jump through to get one done. So we've had that issue going on for a while.
3: The federal diesel tax is just over 24 cents per gallon. Meanwhile, global fuel supplies remain tight with refinery limitations and disruptions tied to conflicts in the Middle East and Ukraine, keeping prices elevated. Ibendahl says even an end to the fighting would not bring immediate relief.
13: To me, I think the big thing really probably is the whole Russian-Ukraine war. It would probably take a good year before things would finally wind back down to where they were pre, like in February type situations. That would be the best solution. If none of those things happen, you know, $6 diesel fuel, that could be the name of the game from here on out.
8: Oil prices moved lower today after three straight sessions of gains, but concerns about Middle East supplies continue to support the market. December Brent crude fell nearly 1% to $105.73 a barrel, while West Texas Intermediate dropped to $91.81. Oil shipments throughout the Strait of Hormuz remain well below normal levels as attacks on tankers and energy infrastructure dispute supplies. Meanwhile, a proposed U.S.-Russia agreement to increase diesel shipments is drawing skepticism. Analysts at ING say the additional Russian diesel would do little to ease tight global supplies. Nearly 30% of offshore U.S. oil production in the Gulf of Mexico also remained shut down Monday following Hurricane Isaias.
3: With Monday's federal holiday, the USDA crop progress and weekly export inspection reports were pushed back. Those reports will be released today. The crop progress report will indicate if the corn and soybean harvest is picking up after recent delays. Reporting Agriculture's Business, you are in tune with the Red River Farm Network.
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14: Here's your forecast from News Talk 1250 KBRF. Today, mostly cloudy with a high near 52 and a northwest wind. Overnight, a low of 36. For Wednesday, partly sunny and 55. Thursday, a high of 60, mostly sunny and breezy. And Friday, sunny, breezy, and 52. That's your weather from News Talk 1250 KBRF.
15: When Tim Walz lost billions of taxpayer dollars to fraud and abuse, Minnesota needed leaders willing to speak up and take action. Senator Jordan Rasmussen went to work. He called out fraud, demanded accountability, and took action to protect your money. Jordan Rasmussen has a record of standing up for taxpayers, but he knows the job isn't finished. Re-elect Senator Jordan Rasmussen, recognized as one of Minnesota's most effective legislators. Paid for by the Volunteers for Rasmussen Committee.
8: Ongoing conflict in the Middle East is putting more pressure on global fertilizer supplies and prices. StoneX Josh Lindville says disruptions around the Strait of Hormuz are affecting more than fertilizer shipments. Natural gas and sulfur supplies are also at risk.
18: What's worse is the sulfur situation for phosphate production. Yeah, it stinks losing Saudi Arabia, but it's worse. Strait of Hormuz, about half the world's tradable supply comes to that body of water. And without that supply, other manufacturers like our tons here in the U.S., production rates suffer because there's just not enough of it. And or the price is so high, it doesn't make financial sense. And that's really been what's been rubbing people the wrong way is they're sitting there looking at phosphate price and say, demand's down. We're not using it. How's the price still high? Well, if our price starts to slip because there's not a whole lot of demand out there, more production shuts down because that price floor is so stinking high.
8: Lindville says U.S. farmers are also vulnerable to trade disruptions involving Canada, the country's largest supplier of potash.
18: You've got to remember, when you look at potash, the U.S., we produce very little of what we need. We do have some production out there, not to sit there and say anything bad about those guys, but just when you look at our overall demand, we don't produce very much of it. There's a heavy reliance on imports, and when you look at all the imports that are coming through the U.S. marketplace, 90% of that comes from Canada, so we're watching this trade agreement very closely. Fortunately, for all the bluster on both sides of the aisle, both sides of the border, we've never seen anything actually go against potash yet.
8: Lindville warns that a breakdown in U.S.-Canada trade negotiations could put that supply relationship at risk.
3: The Gulke Group president, Jerry Gulke, says farmers need to focus on managing costs rather than waiting for higher grain prices to improve profitability.
19: Don't talk about here's the gross income. Look what you where you're at from 2024 till now. We more than paid for, you know, I'll take this kind of market any day. And so we gained significantly in gross income. And, of course, you'll hear people say, well, you can't make a living here. You need $6 corn. If you need $6 corn, you need a different advisor or you need a different banker or no banker at all. You know, we've spent a lot of years at high prices for grain. And if we paid the income tax, we got the cash. If we bought machinery with it, $1 million combine, That's not my fault. That's not Trump's fault. That's somebody else's fault in not managing their operations.
3: Gulke says rising fertilizer costs could also influence planting decisions next spring.
8: MinDAC Farmers Cooperative officially began its main sugar beet harvest campaign Sunday night. Agronomist Paul Muffet says the dry conditions throughout the summer have definitely made an impact on the crop.
25: We saw the dry conditions just like everybody else up and down the valley. So during our early pre-harvest, we were harvesting, you know, the tonnage was not there. It was lower than expected, but the quality was very good, you know, in the 18% range. So we were very pleased with that. The tonnage has seemed to come around a little bit. We've snagged a couple one-inch rains in the last month, which has been very helpful, not only for increasing that tonnage a bit, but also the storage ability of these beets being less dehydrated. They seem to be sitting in a pile in much better shape than they were
8: All receiving stations are now operating, and Moffitt says the forecast offers an opportunity to make significant harvest progress.
25: Every station is in full swing, and we anticipate, looks like as far as the forecast goes, 6 really nice days of lifting before we would have to incur a potential heat shutdown based on today's, you know, projected forecast. So things look good for the meantime. If we can skirt by without too much precipitation between here and next weekend, we'll be able to get a lot of work done. So that's encouraging.
3: The International Monetary Fund warns the global economy could face another major shock as emergency oil supplies run low and government debt continues to rise. In its latest World Economic Outlook, the IMF says the global economy has weathered the Middle East conflict better than expected, but its ability to withstand further disruptions is weakening. The IMF raised its global growth forecast for this year to 3.1%, with 3.4% growth projected in 2027. However, continued disruptions to oil shipments through the Strait of Hormuz could push energy and food prices higher. Global inflation is forecast at 4.7% this year, easing to 4.1% in 2027. The IMF says governments have limited financial flexibility to respond to another major economic shock.
8: Lower corn prices following Friday's USDA report have the National Corn Growers Association calling for action in Washington. USDA raised its corn yield forecast by 2.7 bushels per acre, putting additional pressure on prices. Association President Matt Frostick says farmers are already dealing with high diesel and fertilizer costs. Frostick wants Congress to prioritize year-round E15 legislation and a new farm bill when lawmakers return in November. 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
16: No more summertime weather will be occurring across the northern plains for a while as we deal with a little bit more typical weather for this time of the year. I'm meteorologist Drew Lerner for the Red River Farm Network. We do have a few showers to deal with in the forecast, but nothing in the way of big generalized soaking for the region. A cooler air will be more dominating as we go forward through the next few days. We do look for the afternoon highs today to be notably cooler than those of the weekend. We'll be seeing 40 and 50 degree highs today. Most of us will see 50s, but we do expect some areas in northern parts of North Dakota to be stuck in the upper 40s. Tomorrow, we'll likely see 50-degree temperatures common across the region, and we'll look for a few lower 60s to begin showing up. Those are most likely, though, to occur west of the Missouri River in North Dakota and also in the southeast corner of South Dakota. So most of us will see 50-degree readings. On Thursday, we'll see a few more 60s occurring in the heart of our region, but there will still be some 50s that occur in the northern parts of the region. And as we get into Friday, we'll see 50s again across a big part of the region. Over the weekend, a notable warm-up will take place, but it won't be getting as warm as it was last weekend. We will see temperatures in the 60s and 70s, and we can't complain too much about that. But we do expect also to have a risk of some shower activity to develop here as we go forward through Wednesday night into Thursday morning. Now, that might be something that is worthy of noting. The precipitation comes in behind a cool surface high pressure center that will dominate our weather overnight tonight and into the day tomorrow. But as the high pressure system abates from the region, it will generate some shower activity, or at least open the door for that to occur in parts of South Dakota and eventually into North Dakota. This is most likely going to occur late Wednesday night into Thursday morning. And the precipitation is expected to be rushed out of the area on Thursday by another cool front that pushes across the region. And that's the reason for our temperatures to be bouncing back down again at that point in time. We will look for drier weather to come in behind it, so favorable farming activity and good travel conditions will once again resume as we get into the end of the week and into the weekend. Now, this precipitation that occurs tomorrow night into Thursday, it's not likely to be a big soaking. We will look for moisture totals to run from just trace amounts upwards to around 0.3 inches. There will be a few counties that get more than 0.5 inch, and the greater precipitation may be concentrated in the southeast corner of South Dakota and southern Minnesota. For the Red River Farm Network, I'm meteorologist Drew Lerner.
0: 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I'm Roger McOwen. Can the federal government claim sovereign immunity when its actions interfere with state adjudicated water rights? A recent Nevada federal appellate decision.

0: Kennedy Jr.'s opposition to vaccines. Politico reporting Ag Secretary Brooke Rollins held back the strategy, partially over concerns it would conflict with Kennedy's views. The report cites five people familiar with the decision. The delay comes as fall bird migration raises concerns about another outbreak. Bird flu has killed about 200 million birds nationwide since 2022. South Dakota Senator Mike Brown says the country needs a vaccine plan and agreements with trading partners. Egg producers support the vaccination, while chicken meat producers worry it could disrupt exports. USDA says it remains committed to detecting and containing the virus through biosecurity and monitoring.
1: USDA is warning poultry and dairy producers to remain alert as fall migration increases the risk of highly pathogenic avian influenza. New infections continue to surface, and USDA Undersecretary for Marketing and Regulatory Programs, Dudley Hoskins, says migrating wild birds are a major concern.
2: And obviously, we're at the beginning of the fall migratory season, and this time of year, we always anticipate an uptick just as migratory birds are moving through the environment. They're a natural vector to transmit and spread and high path throughout the country and every single flyway in the United States.
1: New dairy cattle infections have been confirmed in Washington, Kansas, and Texas over the past month. USDA continues monitoring the virus through its national milk testing program, with 46 states participating and 39 currently listed as unaffected.
2: We just all want to keep these kind of front of mind, which is controlling and mitigating transmission risk is paramount. That's just fundamental. So think about clothing, think about your footwear, where you've been, washing your hands, what facility you may have been at that morning versus where you may be going that afternoon. Anything you can do just to maintain vigilance and awareness of those kind of fundamental principles is really what we're asking people to do.
0: The harvest price for revenue protection crop insurance is being determined this month. After 8 days, the average harvest price for corn, $4.96 per bushel. That's up 7.4% from the base price. Soybeans up more than 16% at $12.89 per bushel. Checking markets, have mostly red on the screen. Wheat mixed in the early go this morning. The Minneapolis wheat, the December contract, 1.25 lower at $6.95. March, a quarter penny higher. Chicago wheat for March down 3.5, and the hard red winter wheat for December 2.25 down. We're fraction down in the new crop corn contracts, 4.82 3/4, and new crop soybeans, 12.83 3/4. It's down 4 cents. On the farm calendar, the Minnesota Department of Agriculture, with its suicide prevention campaign, they have a session going on starting at 10 o'clock tomorrow in Ada. Have a great day. 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
4: Breaking news this hour from Town Hall. I'm Rich Thomason. Another day, another rally for President Trump. Today we'll find him in Alaska campaigning for Republican Senator Dan Sullivan. Yesterday it was Youngstown, Ohio, where Mr. Trump touted his own record on crime.
5: The crime that we do have is much less, you know, it's not killing and stabbings, and it's really much less. And I saw a person coming in from Memphis, said, sir, it's the most, nobody talks about it. I said, talk about what? Where do you live? Memphis, Tennessee. I said, so what is it? It's like we're living in a different country. In 6 months, what you've done to Memphis, it's safe. We walk outside now. We can breathe. We're not worried about being shot.
4: In Ohio, the president stumped four GOP candidates, including Senator John Husted and gubernatorial candidate Vivek Ramaswamy. What is top of mind for voters 3 weeks ahead of the midterm elections?
6: Asked to consider 15 hot-button issues going into the midterms, the top issue by far, with 37%, was inflation. It's the highest polling for inflation since YouGov started asking the question in 2022. Second on the issues list, jobs and the economy at 12%. When asked, 47% say the economy is in bad shape, tying a high in 2023. I'm Rory O'Neill.
4: President Trump says it was the Biden administration that unleashed

0: Ruinous inflation. He adds that inflation is now well below where it was under President Biden. Minnesota Democrat Congresswoman Ilhan Omar claims that she is the victim of a weaponized Department of Justice reacting to yesterday's federal raid on her Washington, D.C. home. Deadly roller coaster accident at Six Flags over Georgia left one person dead, several others injured. On Wall Street, the Dow futures are up 370 points. NASDAQ futures down 223 points. More on these stories, townhall.com.
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0: Hackers have literally turned up the heat on French supermarkets.
3: Hackers gained control of the software and raised the temperature of refrigerators and freezers at hundreds of French supermarkets to as high as 122 degrees Fahrenheit, causing fires and spoiling food. The Paris prosecutor's office said on Monday that a large-scale attack was affecting connected refrigerators in several major food retailers across France, leading to the food losses and the fires.
0: That's correspondent Bill Alexander. Pope Leo undergoes surgery today at a hospital in Rome to remove an early-stage growth from his lung. The 71-year-old U.S.-born pontiff made the announcement Sunday during his prayer at St. Peter's Square. Leo said the doctors recently discovered a nodule in his lung and that it was detected at a very early stage. The Pope said the doctors believe it is best to intervene. So, following their advice, he decided to undergo the surgery to have it removed. News and analysis, townhall.com. Apple is introducing us to more of its new products this week.
4: The tech giant is set to hold its Welcome Home event. It's unclear what products will be showcased, but reports say we could see a new Apple TV as well as different models of the HomePod. It was just last month that Apple showcased an updated product line, including its first ever foldable iPhone. It's common for Apple to introduce products in the fall, so they're available during the critical holiday buying period. Bob Agner reporting.
0: Most of the fraternities at the University of Arizona are resuming their normal activities this week. This comes after school officials lifted a campus-wide suspension of their activities. University leadership reinstated 16 chapters following a series of mandatory meetings. Those meetings taking place between chapter advisors and the dean of students was in response to rising concerns about allegations of misconduct. More on these stories, townhall.com.
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0: Here's your forecast from News Talk 1250 KBRF. Today, mostly cloudy with a high near 52 and a northwest wind. Overnight, a low of 36. For Wednesday, partly sunny and 55. Thursday, a high of 60, mostly sunny and breezy. And Friday, sunny, breezy, and 52. That's your weather from News Talk 1250 KBRF.
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0: It's 7:07 and a good Tuesday morning to you. Currently at our Fergus Falls studios, overcast 45, just a trace of rain in the last 24 hours. A look at the Weather Spotter Network this morning, brought to you by Otter Tail Power Company and Lakes Country Roofing. Yesterday for Monday's high, got up to 63, 6:30 this morning, John, in Pelican Rapids with 42, had a high of 59 yesterday. And Vern, northeast of Underwood, with 37 at 6:30. And a high of 60 for Monday and a trace of rain there. Compared to last year, October 13th, our high was 54 with a low of 36. Air quality index good today in the allergy forecast. Pollen count low. 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
2: For KBRFradio.com news, I'm News Director Derek Sidian. A motorcycle rider from Wahpeton was killed in a wrong-way crash on I-94 in Stearns County over the weekend. State troopers say that at around 1:41 Sunday morning, a Nissan Rogue, driven by 57-year-old Eugene Seguin from Calgary, Canada, was heading east in the westbound lane on I-94 near the Fuller Rest area when it collided with a Yamaha motorcycle and Honda CR-V. The motorcycle operator, 24-year-old Aiden Scott McDonald of Wahpeton, suffered severe injuries and was taken to a St. Cloud hospital, where he was later pronounced dead. Seguin was also taken to the hospital and died of his injuries. The two occupants of the CR-V from Watkins suffered minor injuries and were treated at a St. Cloud hospital. Troopers say Seguin was not wearing a seatbelt at the time of the accident, and alcohol is not a suspected factor in the crash. Diesel prices in Minnesota are still hovering over $6 a gallon and have actually increased this week. Some state lawmakers are still calling on the governor to allow farmers to use red-dyed diesel on the roads to lower their tax burden. Minnesota Farm Bureau President Dan Glessick says the best option is...
3: Well, I'd love to see the fuel price come down just naturally, especially when we're in a peak season like we are now with fall harvest that's going on, tillage applications, bedding making for those of us with livestock that need that. We just use a lot of fuel, and as a dairy farmer, I use a lot of fuel year-round.
2: Diesel prices have jumped almost $3 a gallon since this time last year. A new Minnesota Chamber of Commerce report examines the state's economic development outlook. Spokesman Sean O'Neill says there are encouraging signs, but Minnesota still faces challenges attracting investment.
4: Here we've had somewhere between 100 to 120 companies that are announcing these kinds of expansion projects. And the ones that are expanding are, you know, really fantastic businesses doing innovative things. So some of these investments are in R&D in emerging fields. They're in high-tech manufacturing, clean tech.
2: O'Neill says the state needs to find ways to compete more effectively with other parts of the country for future business investment. I'll be back with more KBRFradio.com news after this.
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2: 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The Minnesota Office of Higher Education is asking students and families for feedback as it considers changes to how state financial aid is distributed. Officials say the goal is to better understand how students navigate the financial aid system and identify ways to make it easier to use. Current high school and college students, along with their parents and guardians, are encouraged to participate in an anonymous survey that takes about 5 to 10 minutes to complete. The deadline to submit responses is October 23rd. More information can be found on their website. Minnesota military service members have until October 15th to claim a refundable tax credit for service in a combat zone during 2022. The Minnesota Department of Revenue says eligible service members can receive $120 for each month or partial month they served in a qualifying combat zone. More than 850 eligible service members have yet to claim the credit. The department says the average refund so far has been $612. To qualify, applicants must have been Minnesota residents during their service, served in a qualifying combat zone or hazardous duty area in 2022, and received combat pay exempt from income taxes. Eligible service members must claim the credit by October 15th before it expires. Mayo Clinic researchers are testing an artificial intelligence tool designed to identify people at risk of pancreatic cancer years before diagnosis. The model analyzes medical histories from nearly 40,000 patients, including those with and without the disease. Researchers hope it can help identify high-risk individuals before the cancer reaches an advanced stage. Mayo is also studying how the model could be used in clinical practice, but further validation is needed before it can become a routine screening tool. For KBRFradio.com news, I'm Derek Sidian. Get more news at KBRFradio.com. 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
0: Here's your forecast from News Talk 1250 KBRF. Today, mostly cloudy with a high near 52 and a northwest wind. Overnight, a low of 36. For Wednesday, partly sunny and 55. Thursday, a high of 60, mostly sunny and breezy. And Friday, sunny, breezy, and 52. 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
12: Minnesota News Network, I'm Tasha Radel. Diesel prices in Minnesota are still hovering over $6 a gallon and have actually increased this week. Some state lawmakers are calling on the governor to allow farmers to use red dye diesel on the roads to lower their tax burden. Minnesota Farm Bureau President Dan Glessing says the best option is...
3: Well, I'd love to see the fuel price come down just naturally. Especially when we're in a peak season like we are now with fall harvest going on, tillage applications, bedding making for those of us with livestock that need that. We just use a lot of fuel, and as a dairy farmer, I use a lot of fuel year-round.
12: Diesel prices have jumped almost $3 a gallon since this time last year. Today is the deadline to register to vote in advance of Minnesota's November 3rd general election. And Minnesota's youth deer season takes place this Thursday through Sunday. For more information, head online to the DNR's website. 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
14: With SRN News, I'm Rich Thomason in Washington. There are many rumors over the reason for yesterday's federal raid on the Washington, D.C. home of Minnesota Democrat Congresswoman Ilhan Omar. One theory is it has to do with an investigation of her immigration paperwork. She is a Somali native. In the face of criticism from both sides of the aisle, President Trump is defending his diesel fuel deal with Russia's Vladimir Putin. The president continues to barnstorm for Republican candidates running in the upcoming midterm elections. Yesterday, it was a rally in Ohio. Today, Mr. Trump visits Alaska as he campaigns for GOP Senator Dan Sullivan. A potential AI stock crash puts the world's financial stability at risk. That's the warning this morning from the International Monetary Fund. The Dow futures are up 200 points. NASDAQ futures down 239. More details, srnnews.com.
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0: Good Tuesday morning at 7:18:45 with a northwest wind at 13 miles an hour. Trace of rain and a lot of mist last night. 52 for the high today, with clouds, and tonight down to 36 for the overnight. Talking sports with Craig Olson, that's on the way this morning. More news headlines. President Trump shared a social media post containing a fabricated endorsement attributed to Oscar-winning actor Denzel Washington. The post claimed that Washington said that he, quote, had never met anyone braver, smarter, or who cares more about America than Trump, and called him, quote, a great friend and an even better president. Fact checkers found no evidence that Washington ever made those remarks. According to reports, that same quote has been previously circulated online with other celebrity names attached. A representative for Washington told reporters that the quote was not real, and fact-checking site Snopes also concluded the endorsement was fabricated. Denzel Washington has generally avoided partisan political endorsements in public, and there is no record of him making the statement that Trump shared. Air travelers will see changes to federal airline consumer protection rules beginning October 19th as the Trump administration rolls back the Biden-era list of flight disruptions considered to be within an airline's control. Under the new policy, airlines will generally no longer be expected to provide compensation such as meals, hotel vouchers, or other assistance for delays caused by 10 specific circumstances, including unscheduled maintenance, unruly passengers, government system failures, cybersecurity attacks, medical emergencies, and certain weather-related aircraft damage. The Department of Transportation says passenger rights have not been reduced because travelers will still be entitled to refunds for significant delays or canceled flights. Critics, however, argue the changes weaken consumer protections by reducing situations in which airlines are expected to provide additional assistance beyond refunds. The rules take effect October 19th and stem from changes adopted under the FAA reauthorization law. A Republican group backing Maine Senator Susan Collins is cleaning up an embarrassing campaign mistake after spending thousands of dollars on commercials in the wrong Portland. The pro-Collins super PAC intended to air attack ads against Democratic challenger Troy Jackson in Portland, Maine. Instead, between $20,000 and $25,000 worth of ads ran in Portland, Oregon, over 3,000 miles away from the voters in Maine. Officials with the Republican Main Street Partnership blame the error on media buyer Cross Screen Media. The ads were quickly removed, and the firm acknowledged the mistake and refunded the money. The mishap comes as polls show that the Maine Senate race between Collins and Jackson remains highly competitive ahead of next month's election. A protester wearing a Release the Epstein Files shirt was punched in the face by a rally attendee during President Trump's campaign event in Youngstown, Ohio. According to video from the scene, the footage showed a man shoving the woman, striking her, and grabbing her by the hair before police intervened and escorted her from the venue. As the confrontation unfolded, Trump accused the protester of being a paid agitator, though he offered no evidence for the claim. Appearing unaware the protester was a woman, he referred to the heckler as a man and mocked the person's weight, saying, quote, "He's got to go on a diet, and he's a fat guy." Video showed the man who struck the protester remaining inside the arena after the incident while the woman was removed by law enforcement officers. Protester shirt referenced the continued controversy surrounding the release of additional government files related to convicted sex offender Jeffrey Epstein. The incident came just days after another physical altercation involved a heckler at a separate Trump rally in Dallas. Heavy rain from tropical rainstorm Rachel forced organizers to cancel the Moab 240 Ultra Marathon on Sunday, stranding 70 runners and volunteers overnight. Aid stations blew away amid wind and freezing temperatures. Organizers said, quote, "Sometimes the weather has other plans, and when it does, everyone's safety has to come first." All runners were safely evacuated. President Trump raised eyebrows at the Youngstown, Ohio rally after praising Republican Senator John Husted's athletic background and telling supporters he had inspected the senator's physique to determine whether he was really a standout football player.
16: "And we have to get John, better get them in, and I think they will. I think they're going to be in good shape. But I'm standing over here, and I don't do this with men very often. I started examining his body because I didn't know he was a great athlete. And I looked, and I watched up and down. I looked at his ass, and I looked at the whole. And then I looked at his hands. Look at his hands. He's got these, like, claws. And I got it. You are a great athlete. I didn't know that because he doesn't talk about that. Congratulations. Now they finally know. That was very good."
0: The remark adds to a series of public comments that the 80-year-old Trump has made about athletes' bodies. At a rally earlier this year, Trump praised New York Giants quarterback Jackson Dart.
16: "Like, I'm looking at Jackson. I'd like to know, is there any woman in the audience that thinks they can tackle that guy? Because I'd like to meet you. I'd like to shake your hand. I don't know. Jackson, you think you could play against women okay? Do you think you'd have any problem? I don't think so. But don't get involved, Jackson. Don't get involved, Jackson. Don't answer that question. No, I'm looking at the legs there. He's this beautiful guy. He's got legs like tree trunks. This is not a good thing for women. This would not be good. No, it's no good."
0: The comments also recalled a 2024 campaign rally in Pennsylvania where Trump spent time discussing golf legend Arnold Palmer, including a widely reported reference to Palmer's private anatomy that generated headlines and criticism at the time. At the Ohio rally, Trump said former NFL coach John Gruden had informed him about Husted's football career at the University of Dayton, where Husted earned All-American honors. At 7:25, turning to sports on a chilly Tuesday morning, 45 right now in the northwest wind, 12 miles an hour. That pushes the feel-like wind chill down to 39. Mostly cloudy, 52 today. A little relief in sight. Craig Olson joins the program. We are now talking sports, and a good Tuesday morning to you, Craig.
17: Hey, good morning, Greg. Playoff soccer on the schedule today, and we have a game on the radio tonight and video streaming as well, as the number 4-seeded Fergus Falls Otters will host a first-round playoff game against Sauk Rapids Rice at the Otter Stadium tonight at 7 o'clock. And our coverage will begin at 6:45. Jason Retzloff will be over there to cover the action on the 977 FM and also video streaming through the Fergus Now app, the KBRF YouTube channel, and our Facebook pages. So Joel Hikas and his Otters getting that home game. They got that 4-3 win over Sauk Rapids Rice late in the season after falling behind 3-0 and rallied for 4 second-half goals. That's the win that got them number 4 as opposed to number 5. Otherwise, they'd be traveling to Sauk Rapids instead of hosting. So looking forward to that tonight at 7 o'clock with the video stream and on 977 FM. The Hillcrest boys are at home, and so are the Hillcrest girls. They're doing a doubleheader this afternoon at Danielson Field at Hillcrest Lutheran Academy. The girls take the field first at 2 o'clock. Pelican Rapids will be in town. And then the top-seeded Hillcrest boys will entertain East Grand Forks at 4 o'clock this afternoon. Also, the Otter girls play at 6 o'clock. They will be in Detroit Lakes for their first-round action in girls' soccer. In girls' swimming and diving, the Otters have a triangular at the Kennedy Pool at 6 o'clock today as they welcome Faustin Bagley and Perham New York Mills in town for that triangular. And the Otter cross-country teams are at the Perham Invitational today. Other teams there include Holly and Barnesville, Breck Wop, Pelican Rapids, all competing at Perham today, 4 o'clock. And Hillcrest, Ashby, Brandon, Evansville, Border West, New York Mills, all headed to Pine Ridge Golf Course, where Ashby Brandon Evansville will host the cross-country meet this afternoon. Also a very busy night on the volleyball schedule. The Otters are headed to Bemidji. Hillcrest has a home match with Pelican Rapids. Bertha Hewitt will entertain Monaga. Wadena Deer Creek is at Henning tonight. Pillager goes to New York Mills. Sabika at Verndale. Battle Lake at Ashby. Staples Motley at Barnesville. Brandon Evansville home to Border West. Perham at Breckenridge. Holly at DGF. Underwood visits Hancock. Frazee goes to Rothsay. And Bold will be in Barrett to take on West Central Area in a high school volleyball contest tonight. So it is a busy Tuesday on our local athletic front. And again, boys soccer on the radio today. And remember, this week, no Friday night lights. It's Wednesday night lights. So we'll have football tomorrow night all around the state, including a couple of games that will be broadcasting tomorrow evening, as Underwood and Hillcrest will go at it at 6 o'clock at John Lucky Field. That game on 977 FM with Jason Retzloff. And the Otters are headed to Marshall to play at Southwest Minnesota State University at 7 o'clock on News Talk 1250 KBRF with Mark Johnson on the call. And both of those games will also be video streamed on our KBRF YouTube channel and through the Fergus Now app and our Facebook pages. So couple of busy nights on the local athletic calendar. We'll come back after a timeout to talk about the Wild and the Monday night football game. That was quite a overtime battle. And update you on the Major League Baseball playoffs, too, as Talk and Sports continues after this timeout on News Talk 1250 KBRF.
0: Here's your forecast from News Talk 1250 KBRF. Today, mostly cloudy with a high near 52 and a northwest wind. Overnight, a low of 36. For Wednesday, partly sunny and 55. Thursday, a high of 60, mostly sunny and breezy. And Friday, sunny, breezy, and 52. That's your weather from News Talk 1250 KBRF.
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0: 7:31, 45 right now, 52 today. 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
17: What a game last night in Inglewood, California. Josh Allen led the Buffalo Bills to a 37-34 overtime win against the LA Rams on Monday Night Football. That broke Allen's career-long winless streak in overtime. Prior to last night, Allen was 0-7 in overtime games, including three season-ending playoff losses. And last night, he had just a great fourth quarter and overtime where he was 5-for-5 passing with 121 yards and ran six times for 91 yards and a touchdown. All of that in the fourth quarter and overtime. He also completed a two-point conversion pass. He had a big night all the way around, but the Bills still had to go to the wire, and they would not have won had not edge defender Greg Russo blocked the Rams' would-be winning field goal attempt, which gave the Bills their chance to win the game and end that streak for Josh Allen. So quite a game, quite a way to end week five in the NFL, 37-34. A lot of people saying that might be the preview of the Super Bowl with the Bills and the Rams. We'll see. Hard to say, long season. But it was sure exciting last night. And in Major League Baseball last night, the Brewers went up 2-0 on the Dodgers. William Contreras is off to a great start. He had a home run and three runs batted in for the Brewers as they beat the Dodgers by a score of 7-4. So they are up 2-0. The National League has a travel day today, and they'll resume that best of seven NLCS tomorrow night in Los Angeles. Only the American League series in action tonight. The Guardians took a 1-0 lead in that best of seven ALCS, beating the Rays last night in Tampa 7-3. So the Guardians with a road win against Tampa. The Rays had beaten the Guardians 5 out of 6 meetings this year and had a team ERA in those six games of 1.19. So the Guardians figured it out last night against Drew Rasmussen, who's been the best pitcher for the Rays down the stretch. And the Guardians get the win and go up 1-0 in that series. That's going to make it interesting for sure as Game 2 is played tonight. And how about the Wild? What a great start for the Wild. They, last night, tied a franchise record with a power play goal in 6 consecutive games to start the season when Max Shabanov scored in the opening period. And they also killed off all 5 penalties against them and are now 21-for-22 this season on the penalty kill. Best penalty kill rate in the NHL. Their power play also leads the league as they have converted on 7 of 17 power play opportunities. And Jesper Wallstedt, who has played all 6 games in goal for the Wild, has been outstanding. He made 21 saves last night in the game. The Wild got goals also from Matt Boldy and Danila Yurov, and also an empty netter from Joel Eriksson-Ek as they win the game 4-2 over the Golden Knights. Only the second loss in 7 games for Vegas. And for the Wild, they improved to 4-1-1. And their 9 points is a point ahead of Utah in the Central Division standings and 2 up on Winnipeg. And Winnipeg is where they are headed tonight, taking on the Jets on a Tuesday night up north of the border. Good rivalry, should be a good one tonight. Looking forward to that, and we'll tell you about it tomorrow morning. And that's Talking Sports on this Tuesday morning.
0: Thank you, Craig Olson. As we get closer to 8 o'clock this morning, we'll check in with Craig again. It's 45 in Fergus Falls, north wind, 12 miles an hour. We'll look at the full forecast and into the weekend as well. We got some sunshine coming for another relatively warmer weekend. 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
2: 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A motorcycle rider from Wahpeton was killed in a wrong-way crash on I-94 in Stearns County over the weekend. State troopers say that at around 1:41 Sunday morning, a Nissan Rogue, driven by 57-year-old Eugene Seguin from Calgary, Canada, was heading east in the westbound lane on I-94 near the Fuller Rest area when it collided with a Yamaha motorcycle and Honda CR-V. The motorcycle operator, 24-year-old Aiden Scott McDonald of Wahpeton, suffered severe injuries and was taken to a St. Cloud hospital, where he was later pronounced dead. Seguin was also taken to the hospital and died of his injuries. The two occupants of the CR-V from Watkins suffered minor injuries and were treated at a St. Cloud hospital. Troopers say Seguin was not wearing a seatbelt at the time of the accident, and alcohol is not a suspected factor in the crash. Diesel prices in Minnesota are still hovering over $6 a gallon and have actually increased this week. Some state lawmakers are still calling on the governor to allow farmers to use red-dye diesel on the roads to lower their tax burden. Minnesota Farm Bureau President Dan Glesick says the best option is...
3: Well, I'd love to see the fuel price come down just naturally. Especially when we're in a peak season like we are now with fall harvest going on, tillage applications, bedding making for those of us with livestock that need that. We just use a lot of fuel, and as a dairy farmer, I use a lot of fuel year-round.
2: Diesel prices have jumped almost $3 a gallon since this time last year. A new Minnesota Chamber of Commerce report examines the state's economic development outlook. Spokesman Sean O'Neill says there are encouraging signs, but Minnesota still faces challenges attracting investment.
4: Here we've had somewhere between 100 to 120 companies that are announcing these kinds of expansion projects. And the ones that are expanding are, you know, really fantastic businesses doing innovative things. So some of these investments are in R&D in emerging fields. They're in high-tech manufacturing, clean tech.
2: O'Neill says the state needs to find ways to compete more effectively with other parts of the country for future business investment. 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
2: KBRFradio.com news continues. The Minnesota Office of Higher Education is asking students and families for feedback as it considers changes to how state financial aid is distributed. Officials say the goal is to better understand how students navigate the financial aid system and identify ways to make it easier to use. Current high school and college students, along with their parents and guardians, are encouraged to participate in an anonymous survey that takes about 5 to 10 minutes to complete. The deadline to submit responses is October 23rd. More information can be found on their website. Minnesota military service members have until October 15th to claim a refundable tax credit for service in a combat zone during 2022. The Minnesota Department of Revenue says eligible service members can receive $120 for each month or partial month they served in a qualifying combat zone. More than 850 eligible service members have yet to claim the credit. The department says the average refund so far has been $612. To qualify, applicants must have been Minnesota residents during their service, served in a qualifying combat zone or hazardous duty area in 2022, and received combat pay exempt from income taxes. Eligible service members must claim the credit by October 15th before it expires. Mayo Clinic researchers are testing an artificial intelligence tool designed to identify people at risk of pancreatic cancer years before diagnosis.
5: The model analyzes medical histories from nearly 40,000 patients, including those with and without the disease. Researchers hope it can help identify high-risk individuals before the cancer reaches an advanced stage. Mayo is also studying how the model could be used in clinical practice, but further validation is needed before it can become a routine screening tool. For KBRFradio.com News, I'm Derek Sidian. Get more news at KBRFradio.com. 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
0: Here's your forecast from News Talk 1250 KBRF. Today, mostly cloudy with a high near 52 and a northwest wind. Overnight, a low of 36. For Wednesday, partly sunny and 55. Thursday, a high of 60, mostly sunny and breezy. And Friday, sunny, breezy, and 52. That's your weather from News Talk 1250 KBRF.
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22: With the Wall Street Business Report, I'm Bill Alexander. Republican and Democratic U.S. senators called on President Donald Trump to reverse course on his diesel supply deal with Russia, saying it runs counter to U.S. law, barring imports of energy until Russia ends its aggression against Ukraine. Delta Airlines said it would delay the launch of its planned nonstop Atlanta-Riyadh service until March 2027 amid ongoing tensions after deadly weekend attacks on the Riyadh airport by Yemen's Iran-aligned Houthis. Kroger is planning to cut about a third of its corporate roles over the next 3 years as the company moves to adopt artificial intelligence into the grocer's workflow. The company is increasingly using artificial intelligence to make its workflow more efficient. Starbucks says it is not buying Chipotle Mexican Grill. A spokesman said, as a matter of policy, we don't comment on rumors and speculation, but we want to be clear, we are not buying Chipotle. For the Wall Street Business Report, I'm Bill Alexander in Washington.
23: This is Eminence Sports. I'm Mike Grimm. The Wild moved into first place in the Central Division with a 4-2 home win over Vegas last night. Minnesota scored three first-period goals to take a 3-0 lead after one. But head coach John Hines says his team's penalty kill was the key to the victory.
24: Penalty kill was on their toes again, and I think the guys are getting more and more comfortable. You know, Mac was a big part of that tonight, as you said, with 6 minutes. And I thought we had great sticks and stayed on the pressure. And as normal, there's going to be some looks on any penalty kill, and you know Wally stood strong too as well. So big impact on the game, PK.
23: The Wild are right back at it with a game tonight in Winnipeg. The Wolves beat the defending NBA champion Knicks in New York last night in a preseason game, 122-104. Anthony Edwards scored 26 points, including a tone-setting 11 in the first quarter. Minnesota will host Detroit tomorrow night for another exhibition game at the Target Center. For more Minnesota sports info, follow us on X at Minnesota Radio. 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
14: With SRN News, I'm Rich Thomason in Washington. Another day, another rally for President Trump. Today we'll find him in Alaska campaigning for Republican Senator Dan Sullivan. Yesterday it was Youngstown, Ohio, where Mr. Trump touted his own record on crime.
7: The crime that we do have is much less, you know, it's not killing and stabbings, and it's really much less. And I saw a person coming in from Memphis, said, sir, it's the most, nobody talks about it. I said, talk about what? Where do you live? Memphis, Tennessee. I said, so what is it? It's like we're living in a different country. In 6 months, what you've done to Memphis, it's safe. We walk outside now. We can breathe. We're not worried about being shot.
14: In Ohio, the president stumped for GOP candidates, including Senator John Husted and gubernatorial candidate Vivek Ramaswamy. And what is top of mind for voters 3 weeks ahead of the midterm elections?
8: Asked to consider 15 hot-button issues going into the midterms, the top issue by far, with 37%, was inflation. It's the highest polling for inflation since YouGov started asking the question in 2022. Second on the issues list, jobs and the economy at 12%. When asked, 47% say the economy is in bad shape, tying a high in 2023. I'm Rory O'Neill.
14: And President Trump says it was the Biden administration that unleashed ruinous inflation. Mr. Trump adding that inflation is now well below where it was under President Biden. Minnesota Democrat Congresswoman Ilhan Omar claims that she is the victim of a weaponized Department of Justice, reacting to yesterday's federal raid on her Washington, D.C. home. A roller coaster accident at Six Flags over Georgia left one person dead, several others injured. The Dow futures up 204 points. This is SRN News.
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0: 7:47. Good Tuesday morning. It's 43 in Fergus Falls. We've got more sports on the way this morning with Craig Olson. Inflation remaining a major political issue as President Donald Trump and former President Joe Biden trade blame over rising consumer prices. During Biden's presidency, inflation climbed to nearly 9% during the pandemic in 2022. That was the highest annual rate in roughly four decades before easing significantly in the following years. By the time Biden left office, inflation had fallen to 2.9%. Trump has argued that he inherited an inflation crisis and says that his policies helped lower inflation early in his second term. But fact checkers note that inflation had already dropped substantially before he returned to office. Recent forecasts show inflation rising again in 2026, with economists projecting a rate of about 3.6%. Analysts point to a range of factors, including energy costs, tariffs, global conflicts, and economic pressures. Economists say that presidents can influence inflation through taxes, spending, and trade policies, but many factors affecting prices remain outside any president's direct control. News Talk 1250 KBRF.
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3: 7:50, good Tuesday morning. It's 45 now. Northwest wind around 15 miles an hour. Cloudy, 52. That'll be the high today. This portion of the program brought to you by our good radio friends, Ausness Auctioneers. And this morning we hear from Cody Ausness with the latest updates and calendar news. How's it been going, Cody?
4: Good. Good morning, Greg. Good morning, everybody. And busy. Just closed the classic tractor auction for the Nelson family last night. Just want to thank everybody for tuning in for that one. Bidders from all over. On those John Deere's and Alice Chalmers tractors. So, just got that one closed last night. And, man, there's a lot more coming up here in October. Next week on Monday, a high quality auction that you do not want to miss. Lots of highlights on that one. Again, that's an online auction closing next Monday on October 19th. We do have a preview for that, on Saturday. So check that on the website. But again, lots of highlights on that. A 2019 John Deere Gator that's absolutely like brand new, only 88 one-owner miles on that. So you heard that right, only 88 miles. It is absolutely like brand new. There's a John Deere ZTR that's super nice on there. There's a fish house. There's trailers. There's a 67 restored Mustang, Ford Mustang classic car. So that's very nice. You don't want to miss that. There's also some vintage restored gas pumps and Coca-Cola coolers, memorabilia, kind of like that for your garage or man cave or what have you. So a really nice auction, again, closing next week. Don't miss out on that if you want to see those items in person. Again, we do have a preview coming up this Saturday. Toy auction season is starting here in a couple weeks. That's going to be October 24th. A huge collection, almost 500 toys on that one, pretty much every make and model. So check that out on the website. And then at the end of the month, a super auction, real estate and personal property auction, live on site just north of Fergus by Earhart for the Douglas family, selling 48 acres and two tracts. Just a beautiful property. If you're looking for hunting land or a country home with a private lake setting, don't want to miss that, as well as selling tractors and equipment and side-by-sides and tools and shop and all that type of stuff. That's coming on Saturday, October 31st. So lots going on here in October. Make sure you check our website, teamausness.com, ausnessauctioneers.com. You got a question, don't hesitate to give us a call. That number is 218-998-4454.
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3: 7:54. 45 on this Tuesday morning, 52 today, a little breezy, northwest wind around 10 miles an hour. It'll get breezy again toward the end of the week, Thursday, Friday, into the weekend. But the good news is sunshine, 52 for Friday, 63 for Saturday's high, and then Sunday back up to 67. Monday, too, surprise, sunny and 67. Greg Olson is back. More sports to take us to 8 o'clock. Greg, welcome back.
0: Thank you, Greg. That's a nice forecast you just shared, so appreciate that.
3: Mid-October? Come on.
0: I know it. Yeah, that's hope for the continuation into late October and, dare we say it, even into early November. Could happen. Well, this season has started just the way Wild fans were hoping it would start. A lot of positives right now as far as the Minnesota Wild go. And the latest positive came last night with their 4-2 home ice victory over the Vegas Golden Knights, who had started the season 5-1. That loss last night was just their second of the early season. And for the Wild, they improved to 4-1-1 in their first six games. But here's what Wild fans are loving. The Wild killed all five penalties against them last night. And on the season, they have killed 21 of 22 power play opportunities by their opponents. And that's the best penalty kill rate in the NHL, as you might imagine. And their power play percentage also leads the league, as they are 7 for 17 in power play opportunities. And last night, they tied a franchise record with a power play goal in six consecutive games,

0: early in the standings, but the Wild are on top in the Central Division. I don't care what time of year it is, you want to be on top, right, in the standings. And they are. They have 9 points, 1 point up on Utah, and 2 points up on their opponent tonight, the Winnipeg Jets. And, of course, that has become the rivalry for the Wild since they are Central Division foes and so close geographically. So tonight in Winnipeg, the Wild and the Jets. And how about Josh Allen? You know, one of the best players right now in the NFL, and he had not won in overtime in his career. 0-7 in overtime games, including 3 overtime losses in the playoffs, elimination games. So what was the deal with Josh Allen in overtimes? Well, whatever, it's over. Because last night, the Bills won in overtime, 37-34, over the Los Angeles Rams. And Allen was outstanding in the fourth quarter and the overtime last night. He was 5-for-5 passing with 121 yards, and he ran the ball 6 times for 91 yards and a touchdown. He also completed a 2-point conversion pass and just had a strong finish to that game last night as Allen wound up with 121 rushing yards, the second-best single-game rushing total of his career. And the Bills get the win, 37-34, over the Rams in the NFL's Monday night football game. Major League Baseball last night. The Milwaukee Brewers made it 2 straight at home against the L.A. Dodgers. They head out west for Game 3 tomorrow with a 2-0 series lead after a 7-4 victory last night over the Dodgers. And in the American League Championship Series, the Guardians went into Tampa Bay, and the Rays had their number all season. They won 5 out of 6 against the Guardians. And last night, it was the Guardians' turn, 7-3 over the Rays. Cleveland leads 1-0. Game 2 is tonight. And we have coverage of boys soccer playoff action today. The Otter boys are hosting Sauk Rapids Rice at 7 o'clock this evening at the Otter Stadium. Jason Retzloff will have the call on 977 FM and video streaming also through the Fergus Now app, the KBRF YouTube channel, and our Facebook pages. And that is a look at sports.
1: 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Cloudy today with a high of 52 and a northwest wind. 10 miles an hour, it's 45 at news time.
2: Breaking news this hour from Town Hall. Arbeth Thomason. The feds aren't saying much about the raid on the D.C. home of Minnesota Democrat Congresswoman Ilhan Omar, but Omar is speaking out. It is, in her words, an attempt to target political enemies and weaponize federal law enforcement.
3: The raid was reportedly in connection to an investigation into Omar's immigration paperwork. She went on to say that President Trump has targeted her for 10 years with what she called baseless lies and smear campaigns. This comes after Homeland Security Secretary Mark Wayne Mullen revealed there was an ongoing investigation into Omar and claimed she married her brother to bring him to the U.S. I'm Chris Coraggio.
2: For President Trump, it's north to Alaska. He'll be there later today, continuing his campaign on behalf of Republican candidates in Alaska. He'll be stumping for GOP Senator Dan Sullivan. Measles cases in the U.S. have topped 4,000 this year.
4: As of Friday, there were 4,080 confirmed measles cases across 47 states and the District of Columbia. And the CDC says more than 1,100 of those infections, or 25% of the total, have been in Pennsylvania. South Carolina is next with 670 cases. Health officials in Pennsylvania are reporting 5 measles deaths, but the CDC is confirming just 2 and hasn't said where. What experts do agree on is that this is the largest measles outbreak in the U.S. in 35 years. I'm Sarah Lee Kessler.
2: Newly minted White House Press Secretary Katie Zachariah takes the podium this morning. It will be her very first White House news conference, the introductory news conference, taking place in the White House Press Briefing Room. On Wall Street, ahead of this morning's opening bell, a Dow futures 448 points higher. The Nasdaq futures are down 226 points. More on these stories, townhall.com.
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2: Delta Airlines is putting plans for nonstop service between Atlanta and Saudi Arabia on hold, at least until early next year.
3: Delta had planned to begin the new service on October 23rd, but postponed the debut after several deadly attacks on King Khalid International Airport. Delta's decision came after the FAA advised airlines on Sunday to exercise caution when flying in or around Saudi Arabia. Iran-backed Houthi rebels in Yemen claimed responsibility for Saturday's missile attack that killed at least 12 people and wounded more than 300 at Riyadh's main airport. I'm Matt Mattinson.
2: The Brewers beat the Dodgers 7-4, Game 2 of the NLCS. Milwaukee now leads best-of-seven series 2-0 and will visit L.A. for Game 3 tomorrow. In the ALCS, Guardians rallied a 7-3 victory over the Rays in Game 1 from Tropicana Field. Tampa Bay hopes to even the series at 1 apiece when it hosts Cleveland for Game 2 today. News and analysis, townhall.com. I'm from the government, and I'm here to help. Apparently, most Americans are skeptical.
4: The judicial branch has more trust than any part of the federal government, and it's still below 50%. The Gallup survey finds a record low 33% have a great deal or fair amount of trust in the executive branch, and in the legislative branch, it's just 28%. Trust in their fellow Americans, once measured at 86% during the bicentennial, 50 years later, is down to 51%. I'm Rory O'Neill.
2: A giant pumpkin growing in Rhode Island appears to have set a new world record this past weekend at the Southern New England Giant Pumpkin Growers Way Off. Ron Wallace grew the pumpkin. It weighed in at 3,156 pounds. Organizers say it beats the previous world record by almost 300 pounds, although it does still have to be officially certified by the Guinness Book of World Records. More on these stories, townhall.com.
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9: Here's your forecast from News Talk 1250 KBRF. Today, mostly cloudy with a high near 52 and a northwest wind. Overnight, a low of 36. For Wednesday, partly sunny and 55. Thursday, a high of 60, mostly sunny and breezy. And Friday, sunny, breezy, and 52. That's your weather from News Talk 1250 KBRF.
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9: 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Monday's high, we got up to 63 yesterday. Trace of rain in the last 24 hours. A lot of misting last night. Our weather spotters around the region this morning up in Pelican Rapids. John tells us a 42 at 6:30, had a high of 59 yesterday in Vern, northeast of Underwood, with 37 and a high of 60 for Monday. Trace of rain there, too. Compared to last year, October 13th, we had a high of 54 and a low of 36. Allergy forecast rated low pollen count. Air quality index is rated good today. 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
11: For KBRFRadio.com news, I'm News Director Derek Sidian. A motorcycle rider from Wahpeton was killed in a wrong-way crash on I-94 in Stearns County over the weekend. State troopers say that at around 1:41 Sunday morning, a Nissan Rogue, driven by 57-year-old Eugene Seguin from Calgary, Canada, was heading east in the westbound lane on I-94 near the Fuller Rest area when it collided with a Yamaha motorcycle and Honda CR-V. The motorcycle operator, 24-year-old Aiden Scott McDonald of Wahpeton, suffered severe injuries and was taken to a St. Cloud hospital, where he was later pronounced dead. Seguin was also taken to the hospital and died of his injuries. The two occupants of the CR-V from Watkins suffered minor injuries and were treated at a St. Cloud hospital. Troopers say Seguin was not wearing a seatbelt at the time of the accident, and alcohol is not a suspected factor in the crash. Diesel prices in Minnesota are still hovering over $6 a gallon and have actually increased this week. Some state lawmakers are still calling on the governor to allow farmers to use red-dyed diesel on the roads to lower their tax burden. Minnesota Farm Bureau President Dan Glesick says the best option is...
12: Well, I'd love to see the fuel price come down just naturally. Especially when we're in a peak season like we are now with fall harvest going on, tillage applications, bedding making for those of us with livestock that need that. We just use a lot of fuel, and as a dairy farmer, I use a lot of fuel year-round.
11: Diesel prices have jumped almost $3 a gallon since this time last year. A new Minnesota Chamber of Commerce report examines the state's economic development outlook. Spokesman Sean O'Neill says there are encouraging signs, but Minnesota still faces challenges attracting investment.
13: Here we've had somewhere between 100 to 120 companies that are announcing these kinds of expansion projects. And the ones that are expanding are, you know, really fantastic businesses doing innovative things. So some of these investments are in R&D in emerging fields. They're in high-tech manufacturing, clean tech.
11: O'Neill says the state needs to find ways to compete more effectively with other parts of the country for future business investment. I'll be back with more KBRFRadio.com news after this.
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11: 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The Minnesota Office of Higher Education is asking students and families for feedback as it considers changes to how state financial aid is distributed. Officials say the goal is to better understand how students navigate the financial aid system and identify ways to make it easier to use. Current high school and college students, along with their parents and guardians, are encouraged to participate in an anonymous survey that takes about 5 to 10 minutes to complete. The deadline to submit responses is October 23rd. More information can be found on their website. Minnesota military service members have until October 15th to claim a refundable tax credit for service in a combat zone during 2022. The Minnesota Department of Revenue says eligible service members can receive $120 for each month or partial month they served in a qualifying combat zone. More than 850 eligible service members have yet to claim the credit. The department says the average refund so far has been $612. To qualify, applicants must have been Minnesota residents during their service, served in a qualifying combat zone or hazardous duty area in 2022, and received combat pay exempt from income taxes. Eligible service members must claim the credit by October 15th before it expires.
16: Mayo Clinic researchers are testing an artificial intelligence tool designed to identify people at risk of pancreatic cancer years before diagnosis. The model analyzes medical histories from nearly 40,000 patients, including those with and without the disease. Researchers hope it can help identify high-risk individuals before the cancer reaches an advanced stage. Mayo is also studying how the model could be used in clinical practice, but further validation is needed before it can become a routine screening tool. For KBRFradio.com News, I'm Derek Sidian. 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
9: Here's your forecast from News Talk 1250 KBRF. Today, mostly cloudy with a high near 52 and a northwest wind. Overnight, a low of 36. For Wednesday, partly sunny and 55. Thursday, a high of 60, mostly sunny and breezy. And Friday, sunny, breezy, and 52. That's your weather from News Talk 1250 KBRF.
17: Weather can shift quickly and sometimes become dangerous. Listen for the latest weather forecast and the latest reports from the Weather Spotter Network. 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
19: Minnesota News Network, I'm Tasha Radel. The Minnesota Chamber of Commerce surveyed businesses about factors affecting their ability to grow. Spokesman Sean O'Neill says some of those concerns involve state policies and operating costs.
13: Minnesota has a much harder tax climate than surrounding states and other parts of the country that are seeing more investment. All of these are areas with much lower cost of doing business and tax burdens than Minnesota. So that can be a challenge for us to compete with those areas.
19: Lieutenant Governor Peggy Flanagan holds a 4-point lead over Republican Michelle Tafoya in the race for U.S. Senate, according to a new Star Tribune Care 11 poll. Mayo Clinic researchers are testing an artificial intelligence tool designed to identify people at risk of pancreatic cancer years before diagnosis. This is MNN.
20: All the talks we've had over the years, including what you've told me about not using alcohol and other drugs, they stick with me. And believe it or not, they really do make a difference, especially at times that matter most.
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20: No, thanks. I'm good. So thank you, Dad, for talking and preparing me for what's ahead.
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27: An instant classic in Monday Night Football as the Bills beat the Rams 37-34 in overtime. The two teams combined to score touchdowns on their last six possessions of regulation. The Rams tying it with 2 seconds left. In overtime, the Bills won by blocking a Rams game-winning field goal attempt before Tyler Bass hit a walk-off 45-yarder. Bills quarterback Josh Allen.
28: It's football. You can be down and out. One play, the next play, you're on top of the world. And again, that's just how it rolled for us today. A lot of things to clean up early on. Just didn't feel like I was in a rhythm. Wasn't taking some of the underneath stuff.
27: Allen did get going, throwing for 210 yards and rushing for 121. In the loss, the Rams' Matthew Stafford, 383 yards passing with three TDs. The Bills now 4-1, the Rams 2-3. Baseball playoffs, the Brewers go up 2-0 in the NLCS, down in the Dodgers 7-4. That series off tonight. It resumes in L.A. tomorrow. And the Guardians take game one of the ALCS, 7-3 over the Rays, game two in Tampa tonight. I'm Matt McCoy.
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1: With SRN News, I'm Rich Thomason in Washington. Another day, another rally for President Trump. Today we'll find him in Alaska campaigning for Republican Senator Dan Sullivan. Yesterday it was Youngstown, Ohio, where Mr. Trump touted his own record on crime.
2: The crime that we do have is much less, you know, it's not killing and stabbings, and you know, it's really much less. And I saw a person coming in from Memphis, said, sir, it's the most, nobody talks about it. I said, talk about what? Where do you live? Memphis, Tennessee. I said, so what is it? It's like we're living in a different country. In 6 months, what you've done to Memphis, it's safe. We walk outside now. We can breathe. We're not worried about being shot.
1: In Ohio, the president stumped for GOP candidates, including Senator John Husted and gubernatorial candidate Vivek Ramaswamy. And what is top of mind for voters 3 weeks ahead of the midterm elections?
3: Asked to consider 15 hot-button issues going into the midterms, the top issue by far, with 37%, was inflation. It's the highest polling for inflation since YouGov started asking the question in 2022. Second on the issues list, jobs and the economy at 12%. When asked, 47% say the economy is in bad shape, tying a high in 2023. I'm Rory O'Neill.
1: And President Trump says it was the Biden administration that unleashed ruinous inflation. Mr. Trump adding that inflation is now well below where it was under President Biden. Minnesota Democrat Congresswoman Ilhan Omar claims that she is the victim of a weaponized Department of Justice, reacting to yesterday's federal raid on her Washington, D.C. home. A roller coaster accident at Six Flags over Georgia left one person dead, several others injured. The Dow futures up 204 points. This is SRN News.
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5: 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A fertilizer market analyst points the finger at Washington as the reason why American farmers are in the hurt bag. Josh Linville is vice president for fertilizer for StoneX, which provides market intelligence for investors.
7: When you look at it, why were grain prices so low? Why are fertilizer prices high? Why are diesel prices high? It's our interaction in the Middle East. Who's getting hurt the worst out of that entire combination of events? It's the American farmer.
5: Linville says growers tell him they are just getting by, as the cost of production for soybeans matches the market price right now. In other words, breaking even. Linville has one word for farmers with debt obligations and who are renting their farmland. Yikes.
7: I think D.C. needs to get off its butt. I think they need to get a subsidy payment paid out. I'm not generally a fan of subsidy payments. I don't like it. I think sometimes it rewards bad behavior. I'm coming from a farm family, so please know I'm including my own family when I say that. But if there's ever been a time to justify a payment to the farmer, this has been it.
5: Linville was part of a panel on the high cost of farm inputs during the recent Ag Outlook Forum in Kansas City, and the audio clips are courtesy of AgriPulse. Another panelist weighs in tomorrow. That's Farm to Fork. I'm Daryl Anderson.
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8: 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The UConn women's basketball team won 11 national championships. This year, however, due to injuries, they've only got 9 active players. 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
9: It's 8:24, Tuesday forecast. Today, cloudy with a high of 52. Right now, through the listing area, we've got some fog and mist, a little bit of drizzle, 45, and a northwest wind, 14 miles an hour. Partly sunny for Wednesday. We'll get back up to 55, and then 60 for Thursday. Going to be a breezy a few days after Thursday into the weekend, too. But temperatures creeping back up into low 50s, low 60s. Craig Olson, one more look at sports to take us to 8:30. Good morning.
10: Hey, good morning, Greg. And, yeah, we'll start with our local schedule because we have some boys soccer playoff action coming up for you tonight as the Otter boys soccer team entertains Sauk Rapids Rice at 7 o'clock at the Otter Stadium Field. Pregame at 6:45, Jason Retzloff will have an easier time saying Sauk Rapids Rice than I just did as he calls the action on our sister station, 977 FM, and through the video stream also on the Fergus Now app and the KBRF YouTube channel. Video stream. Otter girls are that game they play at 6 o'clock. Hillcrest has a doubleheader going on over at Day Field today. The girls play at 2 against Pelican Rapids, and the boys play at 4 against East Grand Forks. Otter girls swim and dive team has a triangular in the Kennedy Pool tonight at 6 as New York Perham, New York Mills is in town along with Faustin Bagley. And the cross-country team from Fergus Falls will be among the field at Perham for a 4 o'clock Perham Invitational start. Holly, Barnesville, Pelican Rapids, Breck Wop, they're all going to be there. Hillcrest and Ashby, Brandon, Evansville, Border West, New York Mills, they are all going to be at the Pine Ridge Golf Course where Brandon Evansville will host a cross-country invite today. And on the volleyball schedule, the Otters are at Bemidji. Hillcrest is home to Pelican Rapids. Bertha Hewitt entertains Monaga. Wadena Deer Creek at Henning. Pillager at New York Mills. Sabika at Verndale. Battle Lake is at Ashby. Barnesville entertains Staples Motley. Brandon Evansville has a home duel with Border West. Perham goes to Breckenridge. Holly is at DGF. Underwood is in Hancock tonight. Rotsay entertains Frazee. And Bold is in Barrett to take on West Central area in high school volleyball. And, of course, tomorrow night it's high school football on MEA week with the Wednesday night games. The Otters are at Marshall at Southwest Minnesota State University. They'll take on Marshall Tigers tomorrow night at 7 o'clock, and Mark Johnson will be there for our broadcast team along with the video stream, News Talk 1250 KBRF, where you'll find that and all the video streaming options. And also Hillcrest is home against Underwood tomorrow night. Jason Retzloff will be with the Rockets and the Comets in a 6 o'clock kickoff tomorrow on 977 FM and the video stream as well. Monday Night Football was wild last night. The Buffalo Bills wound up pulling it off in overtime. They beat the L.A. Rams 37-34 out in Inglewood, California. And it was really a blocked field goal attempt. Greg Russo blocked the Rams' would-be winning field goal attempt, which gave the Bills the possession, and Josh Allen moved them into field goal range, and the Bills won the game with a late field goal, 37-34 in OT. Allen had a huge night. He ran for 121 yards, second highest rushing total of his career, and the Bills would not be denied that road win. And how about the Wild? Off to a 4-1-1 start. They scored three first-period goals last night, including a power play goal by Max Shabanov, and that tied a franchise record for the Wild with a power play goal in six consecutive games to start the season. Wild led 3-0 after 1, 3-1 after 2. Vegas made it 3-2, and then the Wild got an empty netter from Joel Eriksson Ek with just over a minute to go as they get the 4-2 win. Golden Knights are now 5-2. The Wild improved to 4-1-1. They killed off all five penalties that they took in that game last night, and they are 21-22 on the penalty kill this season. That's the best penalty kill rate in the NHL, and their power play also leads the league. They are 7-17 on the power play. Tonight, the Wild get a good test, though. They'll be in Winnipeg taking on the Jets. NLCS, the Brewers have a 2-0 lead on the Dodgers after a 7-4 victory last night in Milwaukee. They get a travel day today. They head out to L.A., Game 3 tomorrow night. And Game 2 of the ALCS is tonight in Tampa after the Guardians rallied to beat the Rays last night 7-3 in Game 1. So Cleveland goes up one game to none in that best-of-seven series. And that is a look at sports this morning.
9: Thank you, Craig Olson. Tuesday morning sports at 8:30. Today, a high of 52, mostly cloudy. Right now, some light drizzle, fog, mist. It's 45.
11: Good morning. I'm Chloe Wadd with a market update here on the Red River Farm Network. Following a very slow trading day Monday as the U.S. celebrated Columbus Day, corn futures are mixed in slow trade. There seems to be very little news as central U.S. weather remains conductive to harvesting prior to showers and storms, making their way back into the plains Tuesday night and Wednesday. There's also some freeze potential as a cold front goes around the area. Wednesday should see some precipitation across the plains. Soybean and soybean meal futures are weaker, with the latter leading to move lower. Bean oil futures are firmer despite crude oil being down close to $1.50 per barrel. With China having returned from holiday, bullish funds and traders are hoping for reassurance of China buying interest. Wheat markets are mixed to begin on Tuesday in a very quiet trade. Overnight, more attacks occurred between Russia and Ukraine, and there seems to be little hope for an end to this war in calendar year of 2026. Ultimately, world wheat importers will have to step up to buy replacements from non-Black Sea origins, as it appears to both Russia and Ukraine wheat exports could fall to 50% of normal. Let's take a look at the markets right now. December, Minneapolis wheat up 3/4, 6.97. March, Chicago up 1 1/4, 6.87. December, KC up 2 3/4, 7.18. December corn up 1 1/4, 4.84 1/4, while May corn is up 1 1/4 as well, 5.06. November soy down 2 1/4, 12.85 1/2. 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
9: Here's your forecast from News Talk 1250 KBRF. Today, mostly cloudy with a high near 52 and a northwest wind. Overnight, a low of 36. For Wednesday, partly sunny and 55. Thursday, a high of 60, mostly sunny and breezy. And Friday, sunny, breezy, and 52. That's your weather from News Talk 1250 KBRF.
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16: 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The 210 I-94 ramp is now functioning as a roundabout, and there are temporary lanes to connect the new alignment with the old one. 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
19: His business is truly a time capsule. When Matthew Addle died in 1940, the doors were closed and no one entered until decades later. The story of that shop and the site it has become today is this edition of The American Countryside.
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19: Keith Herod has a unique job as a tour guide. He tells the story of a place that hasn't changed a bit in the last 75 years.
30: Welcome to Matthew Edel's Blacksmith Shop. Welcome to 1940.
19: Herod helps oversee the Matthew Edel Blacksmith Shop. Edel came here to Haverhill in 1883 and built this shop. Early in the 20th century, his son Louis built an addition to the shop where he worked as a car mechanic. Father and son worked next door to each other for over two decades.
30: As Matthew got older, Lewis then was doing a lot of the blacksmithing for his dad here in the blacksmith shop. Once his dad passed in 1940, though, they closed the blacksmith shop, though Lewis was still next door doing the car repairs.
19: The son and the rest of the family did not touch anything in the blacksmith shop. The tools, the materials, record books, and calendars were all left in place. A time capsule of sorts, sitting in Haverhill for someone to rediscover.
30: Lewis's daughter, Laura, who in about 1980 hatched the idea that the family should somehow preserve this entire property. It's an entire half block. In 1983, she managed to get the property listed on the National Register of Historic Places. She was then able to donate the property to the Iowa State Historical Society.
19: And today the society still maintains the shop, just as it was in 1940.
30: The most common blacksmith shops people are going to see are recreations or restorations. Very few are in the state of preservation as Matthew's shop here.
19: It truly is stepping back in time. Not a recreation, but literally opening the doors on a business that closed in 1940 and sat undisturbed until now, when visitors can come see the small shop that thrived decades ago. Traveling the countryside in Haverhill, Iowa, I'm Andrew McCray.
1: I'm Rob Gerisline, and this is from the pages of the Outdoor News, brought to you by Onyx Fish. A Minneapolis runner completed the Twin Cities Marathon on October 4th while portaging a 12-foot canoe. After the break, we'll explain why Travis Meyer accepted 6 hours of pain and the cause he was looking to publicize.
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1: Travis Meyer of Minneapolis gave No Pain, No Gain a distinctly Minnesota twist during the October 4th Twin Cities Marathon. The 38-year-old completed the 26.2-mile course in just under 6 hours while carrying an 18-pound, 12-foot carbon fiber North Star canoe. For you hardcore paddlers out there, that's a portage of approximately 8,390 rods. Meyer has carried canoes through three previous Ely marathons, but his Twin Cities run was not authorized by race organizers. He expected to be removed from the course, but was allowed to continue, although he had to leave the canoe behind before crossing the finish line. Race officials say he will be disqualified. But posting an official finishing time wasn't the point for Travis Meyer. A large sticker on his canoe read, "Protect BWCA Forever." Meyer, who has visited the Boundary Waters since his childhood, wanted to generate conversation about protecting the 1.1 million acre wilderness and other public lands. It worked, as Meyer and his canoe drew cheers from spectators and attracted media attention from across the country. This has been from the pages of the Outdoor News. Learn more at outdoornews.com.
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5: 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The cornerstone of the White House was laid on this day in 1792, the same year the Old Farmer's Almanac was founded. There's little argument that celery is one of those healthy foods we could all be eating more of, but let's face it, it does lack a certain pizzazz. 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

Good morning, and thank you for joining us today on the Morning Watch here on KBRF 1250 AM Good Neighbor Radio. I'm Pastor Ben Durbin, and I bring you greetings from the people of Eagle Lake Lutheran Church, just south of Battle Lake. I'm glad to be with you this morning. This morning's broadcast is sponsored in memory of Carol Pavic, given by Bernie and Shirley Wendland. This morning's devotional reading comes from the Gospel of Matthew, the 11th chapter, verses 25 through 30. At that time, Jesus said, "I thank you, Father, Lord of heaven and earth, because you have hidden these things from the wise and the intelligent and have revealed them to infants. Yes, Father, for such was your gracious will. All things have been handed over to me by my Father, and no one knows the Son except the Father, and no one knows the Father except the Son and anyone to whom the Son chooses to reveal him. Come to me, all you who are weary and are carrying heavy burdens, and I will give you rest. Take my yoke upon you and learn from me, for I am gentle and humble in heart, and you will find rest for your souls. For my yoke is easy and my burden is light." Now, Jesus' ministry wasn't always met with success, as we might imagine success today. I suppose that should go without saying for a man whose year of ministry ends abruptly with his being crucified on a cross. But sometimes I wonder if in our focus on Jesus' Easter resurrection and ultimate victory over death, we skip past some of the parts of his earthly life that we might not necessarily want to match ours. Yes, he did enjoy some successes during his ministry. He did call the 12 disciples and others who dropped everything and followed him. He did heal people and perform miraculous deeds, and crowds of people came to hear him preach and to teach. Many people's lives were forever changed. But many people were confused or saddened by the demands of his teachings too. And it seems that everywhere he goes, he is met with resistance from many of the religious leaders and the experts in the law. And he wasn't ever rich, as we imagine rich wealth today. In fact, Jesus was what many of us would consider homeless. Jesus was actually pretty dependent. We might even say fully dependent on God and also dependent upon the hospitality of others. It's in his willingness to live out his life in full dependence upon God that we witness both a real challenge to how we live our lives, as well as the transforming power of his faith for us and the kingdom of heaven revealed in our midst. As Jesus faces rejection of his teachings and his deeds of power among the people of Israel, he shows remarkable trust in God, saying, "I thank you, Father, Lord of heaven and earth, because you have hidden these things from the wise and intelligent and have revealed them to infants. Yes, Father, for such is your gracious will." What is hidden from so many of the powerful and the wise and the intelligent of the world is understood clearly by the simple, the lowly, and even to babies. And that is that God's kingdom is given its clearest expression in the love of Jesus Christ. What is it that babies understand that the wisest, the richest, the most powerful all struggle with? Infants are dependent upon others. They can't feed themselves. They can't provide for themselves. Sometimes they can't fall asleep without help, or even poop without someone there to help them. They need help with everything. And when they cry out, they expect to receive the help that they need. They're fully dependent upon others, fully dependent upon God. And in Jesus, we witness that his relationship to God is first defined by his trust in God, as an infant or a child would trust a loving parent. Jesus sees this
as something that even many of the wisest, the richest, the most powerful struggle to accept or even understand. In fact, all of the learning or riches or comfort or power, they might even get in the way of living by faith. A second characteristic Jesus seems to be identifying here is what Bible scholar and theologian John Shea describes as possessing a child mind. A child mind, Shea says, is contrasted with this type of wise and learned mind. The child mind is eager and open. It's not defensive or cluttered with many thoughts and opinions or inordinately attached to what it thinks. The child mind is always learning from experience and testing things to see if they're of benefit. This flexibility initially allows it to give a hearing to the new teachings of Jesus. But most importantly, the child mind is essentially relational. It's explicitly defined by its interchanges with a parent. It does not think it is something in itself. And so it does not spend its energies in protection and isolation. Jesus exemplifies the child mind. It's this child mind, this posture of trust in God, this faith that allows Jesus to accept a life of relative poverty and that of a wandering, homeless preacher as God's will for his life, through which God will not only bring good into the world, but bring forth the fullness of God's kingdom into the world. It allows him to trust, even as he is handed a cross, that God will bring forth good and new life, even from the darkest and cruelest form of torture and death the Roman Empire could impose. The faith of Jesus is out of step with a world that emphasizes self-sufficiency and independence. That's the world we live in. The faith of Jesus is out of step with a world that emphasizes power or control over others as something to be seized for oneself or admired in others who do so. The faith of Jesus ultimately leads to a place of gracious and generous self-giving and trust, as he finds himself within a loving relationship between God and the sinful world. He can't help but give freely. He can't help but forgive freely. Jesus simply loves and trusts, like a child. And in doing so, he reveals a greater kingdom than any that exists on earth. He reveals God's kingdom, the kingdom of heaven. One of the ways the Roman Catholic Church and a growing number of Lutheran and Protestant churches recognize this alternative path of following Jesus into a life of simple trust and voluntary poverty is through celebrating the feast day of St. Francis of Assisi. Some include a time for the blessing of animals, as St. Francis is the patron saint of animals. His message seems as important now as ever. He's quoted as saying, "All the darkness in the world cannot extinguish the light of a single candle." Now, that's the truth. Remember that. If and when the times feel difficult, the darkness doesn't win. It can't. You have the light of Christ shining within you, and all the darkness in the world can't extinguish it. So let that light shine. If you've been walking a long road and things have been difficult, perhaps you're feeling weary and heavy laden with the burdens that you've been carrying. If so, know that in Jesus, God promises the rest we need for our souls. That we don't carry our burdens alone. And God is with us. And through following Jesus and trusting him alongside all his other imperfect followers, our lives, like St. Francis, will point beyond themselves, proclaiming the greatness of God's love and the nearness of God's kingdom in this world for all we meet.

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0: Here's your forecast from News Talk 1250 KBRF. Today, mostly cloudy with a high near 52 and a northwest wind. Overnight, a low of 36. For Wednesday, partly sunny and 55. Thursday, a high of 60, mostly sunny and breezy. And Friday, sunny, breezy, and 52. That's your weather from News Talk 1250 KBRF.
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2: Breaking news this hour from Town Hall. Amrich Thomason. Stumping for Republican candidates, the campaigner-in-chief heads to Alaska today, following an Ohio rally where President Trump assured the crowd that the Iran war is just about over.
3: It's going to end very soon, and as soon as it ends, your gasoline comes down. But remember, your prices, your gas prices, are lower than when Biden was president, and he didn't do anything about Iran, the Islamic Republic of Iran.
2: As for that raid on the Washington, D.C. home of Somali native Democrat Congresswoman Ilhan Omar.
3: And that Ilhan, somebody was asking me, I don't know what they're doing with her, but I can tell you this, she's a disaster. She comes in from a country without laws, without police, without military, without, all they do is shoot each other.
2: The raid is reportedly part of an investigation of Omar's immigration paperwork. Omar calls it an attempt to target political enemies and weaponize federal law enforcement. It's surgery today for Pope Leo at a hospital in Rome.
4: The 71-year-old U.S.-born pontiff made the announcement Sunday during his prayer at St. Peter's Square. Leo said doctors recently discovered a nodule on one of his lungs and that it was detected at a very early stage. The Pope said the doctors believed it was best to intervene, so he's following their advice and undergoing surgery to have it removed. I'm Tammy Trujillo.
2: Six Flags has temporarily shut down 9 roller coasters at its amusement parks in the U.S. and Canada as a precaution. Follows the death of a man who fell to his death from the Goliath roller coaster at Six Flags over Georgia yesterday afternoon. The SpaceX launch of a Falcon 9 rocket this morning was a success, carrying almost 3 tons of cargo to the International Space Station. On Wall Street this morning, stocks have been mixed. The Dow is up 196 points. More on these stories, townhall.com.
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0: France continues dealing with riots. It began as a student-led protest over poor conditions at French high schools. Demonstrations turned violent. Property destroyed, numerous people hurt.
1: These protests are an illustration of France's polarized politics. Centrist ministers have branded some of the demonstrations, which often involve the barricading of schools and confrontations with police, as irresponsible. One student had their hand blown off by a stun grenade last week. Another lost many of his teeth from a tear gas canister. Several officers and teachers have been injured as well. President Macron acknowledges some of the issues raised, such as staff shortages and crumbling school buildings, will need time to address. But with the election for his successor just 6 months away, it is a resource he is short on.
0: The BBC's James Waterhouse. Apple shining another spotlight on new products as the tech giant holds a welcome home event today. Could see a new Apple TV as well as different models of the HomePod. Townhall.com. Delta Airlines delaying the start of nonstop flights between Atlanta and Riyadh, Saudi Arabia.
2: It won't happen until early next year. Delta had planned to begin the new service on October 23rd, but postponed the debut after several deadly attacks on King Khalid International Airport. Delta's decision came after the FAA advised airlines on Sunday to exercise caution when flying in or around Saudi Arabia. Iran backed Houthi rebels in Yemen claimed responsibility for Saturday's missile attack that killed at least 12 people and wounded more than 300 at Riyadh's main airport. Keith Peters, Washington.
0: Most fraternities at the University of Arizona resuming normal activities after school officials lifted a campus-wide suspension. University leadership reinstated 16 chapters following mandatory meetings between chapter advisors and the dean of students to address rising misconduct concerns. Townhall.com.
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8: This is MNN Sports. I'm Mike Graham. The Wild moved into first place in the Central Division with a 4-2 home win over Vegas last night. Minnesota scored 3 first-period goals to take a 3-zip lead after 1. But head coach John Hines says his team's penalty kill was the key to the victory.
9: Penalty kill was on their toes again, and I think the guys are getting more and more comfortable. You know, Mac was a big part of that tonight, as you said, with 6 minutes. And I thought we had great sticks and stayed on the pressure. And as normal, there's going to be some looks on any penalty kill, and you know Wally stood strong too as well. So big impact on the game, PK.
8: The Wild are right back at it with a game tonight in Winnipeg. The Wolves beat the defending NBA champion Knicks in New York last night in a preseason game, 122-104. Anthony Edwards scored 26 points, including a tone-setting 11 in the first quarter. Minnesota will host Detroit tomorrow night for another exhibition game at the Target Center. For more Minnesota sports info, follow us on X at Minnesota Radio. 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
1: Good Tuesday morning. It is 10 after 9. Hopefully everybody's having a great start to your day. It's a very Seattle slash London-like weather.
2: It is. It's kind of gloomy out there.
1: Gloomy, misty, cold.
2: Yeah, at our walk this morning, we sort of got a facial as we walked. It was kind of just so barely a mist that you could... You had to really think about, am I really feeling this on? We've got a big headlight on the front of our vest, and you could see the mist in the headlight, but you couldn't really feel it. So that's how light it was. But
1: then you get inside and you realize you're soaping wet.
2: Yeah, we didn't get, I mean, maybe not even damp. It was just barely there. It was a little heavier as I drove into town today, though. I had to use my wipers most of the way. So I kind of feel it looks like it's going to be one of those kind of drizzly, gloomy days.
1: It shouldn't be. I mean, it's going to be.
2: Or is it going to get better?
1: It's supposed to dry out, and it's starting to dry out. But 52 for our high, 36 tonight's low. So we're not exactly, you know, oh, wow, 32 on Friday night. I got to go cover stuff.
2: I know. It's going to be chilly. So, yeah, I'm glad that our football game is on Wednesday this week instead of Friday night. Going to be a lot warmer for that, that's for sure. So I think just about everybody in Minnesota is playing their games on Wednesday rather than Friday due to MEA. So that's good. Guess what I did today? Yesterday, I got my Halloween candy. Remember I told you yesterday I hadn't gotten it? Yeah, well, I was honestly having trouble finding, big boxes of stuff. So I did end up ordering it because I couldn't find it. I looked at several stores. Well, we do, kind of a variety.
1: But you do full size.
2: But we do full size bars.
1: You're the house to go to.
2: Well, I think a lot of the people up in our neighborhood do that, and I think that's kind of what we became known for, and maybe that's the reason that we're so busy on Halloween.
1: That would do it. I mean, if back in the day when I was a trick-or-treater, that we would have definitely hit your neighborhood.
2: Okay, but here's my justification. So you buy a bunch of those little snack bars, and then you think, okay, how many do I throw in each bag?
1: Three.
2: And sometimes I'm like, oh, three. Two. Oh, there's five. And so I never know. And so this is just easier.
1: If you come to my house, I give a handful. And I've got I got big hands.
2: Oh, you do have big hands. You're right. So, but this is an easy way to do it.
0: I had this one couple.
21: And candy is just plain expensive, especially chocolate right now.
0: I had this one couple that came in. They were, you know, nice, proper people. I mean, you know, looked like they're well-educated, well-employed. And they came up with their little daughter, and she was all prim and proper. And he goes, just one or two? And I'm like, okay, one handful, two handfuls. Handful. He's like going, and I'm going, here you go.
21: I know.
0: If this is not in our house, that means I'm not going to eat it.
21: Well, you know, typically, if it's a nice night, it's not uncommon for us to have more than 100 kids.
0: If it's a nice night, it's not uncommon for us not to have double digits.
21: So what I try to do is I always want to have enough. So I try to buy stuff that I know my grandkids will eat.
0: Yeah.
21: So that if we have leftovers, which we rarely do. In fact, the last 2 years, I'm ashamed to say that about 8:15, I ended up shutting off the light. I was out. And we had given out well over 100 bars.
0: My sister gets anywhere from 200 to 300 kids.
21: Yeah, and there's people I know. We had some friends who lived in Williston, and it was nothing. It was between 700 and 800.
0: Can you imagine the Lake Dallas people?
21: I can't.
0: I don't even.
21: And that is why they don't do full size bars, I'm guessing. But, anyway, and chocolate is really expensive this year. Well, I mean, everything is.
0: Cocoa's gone up.
21: Yeah, it has. So it's, you know, it's more than the best you can do is more than a dollar a bar for sure. And I was having trouble finding it, but I did finally find kind of what I was looking for. When you buy that variety pack, there's always going to be something in that pack that you don't like.
0: And you put that aside for the trick-or-treaters.
21: Yeah, well, I know that I think my grandkids will eat everything I ordered, so that's good. Yeah, I just hope it doesn't arrive too early, so yeah. I'm digging in it. I can have John. Well, I was going to say I could have him hide it, but he's worse at going after the candy than I am. So
0: I know my parents.
21: Store it at the neighbors, maybe. I don't know.
0: my folks were out doing some shopping. They picked up a bunch of Halloween candy, not for themselves, but they, you know, help support Pioneer Care. Pioneer Care's got some
21: idea.
0: Kids that come in and, you know, do the trick-or-treating. And
21: sure.
0: My dad was there over Halloween either last year or the year before. And so they kind of always like, we got to make sure we support the Halloween thing. So they always get, you know, several bags of candy and donate it to Pioneer.
21: Oh, that's a good idea. That's a great idea. Well, I think I'm still going to pick up a couple of, you know, bags or those where you get, like, you know, the little square Reese's. Have you opened one of those lately?
0: There's a square Reese's.
21: Well, no, but I mean, it's the square package, and then it's a round cup in there. It's a Reese's cup, but it's a single instead of two cups in a double.
0: Okay.
21: So I buy them, and we have them in our snack drawer for the kids. But they come individually packed.
0: Okay.
21: But I noticed they are about half the size they used to be. They're really small.
0: Now that is scary.
21: That is scary.
0: That's a horror story.
21: That is a horror story, a smaller Reese's. But if you buy that pack, I think it has 8 in there, and then they're individually. So it's a little square pack with one cup in it. But the cup is like popping your mouth all at once size.
0: That's shrinkflation in a way.
21: It is,
0: and
21: that's bad, especially when it comes to Reese's. You should not be shrinking our Reese's.
0: Reese's bigger is better. Got to be tremendously
21: absolutely
0: huge.
21: Yeah.
0: Got to have the peanut
21: butter.
0: I
21: think I ordered about 100 pieces, but I think I will still maybe grab a couple of extras just in case. I always do that. I always think, oh, this is enough. When it's gone, it's gone. But then I always end up going and buying more. But so anyway, I'm set already.
0: If you run out of candy, you can come over to my house and grab my extra candy.
21: Okay, if I get out, I'll come to your house.
0: Jen keeps going, I think we need to go get our Halloween candy. And I'm like, why?
21: Well, it is an expense, but, you know, it's really fun. I
0: love seeing the trick-or-treaters.
21: Oh, I know you do, and I wish you got more because of that.
0: Don't show up at my house.
21: It's just, you know, we have, like, the perfect place.
0: Well, you've got, like, cul-de-sacs and stuff.
21: Yeah, we've got, like, 4 or 5 cul-de-sacs for kids to go, and so parents can just, like, dump them off on the corner, and they can trick-or-treat for
0: I'm in the middle of a block.
21: An hour and a half.
0: My neighbor to the north is a young bachelor. He's never really around. My neighbor to the south really doesn't get into Halloween. He literally puts up a "Thou shall not pass" thing on his sidewalk. So
21: okay.
0: he's not welcoming trick-or-treaters. You go down another spot, that guy just passed away, and so it's...
21: We don't have too many lights on in your neighborhood.
0: We're the only ones that hand out stuff.
21: Yeah, well, that makes it hard, and kids want to go where they can go to, you know, multiple
0: door,
21: houses.
0: Door.
21: Yeah, everybody, pretty much everybody up in our neighborhood plays along, so there's lots to choose from. But we just really enjoy seeing all the kids and, you know.
0: The costumes. I love the costumes. The evolution of costumes compared to the hard plastic with a garbage bag on you.
21: Yes. Okay, so be thinking about this, because on the back side of the show, we're going to talk about Halloween and who is appropriate for trick-or-treating and who is not, okay? I'm sure you have a story to tell. I know I do. So can we ask people to weigh in?
0: Yeah, text us. So what's the question?
21: Appropriate ages for trick-or-treating, or when are you too old to trick-or-treat? I've even had some kids come back around a second time, and I'm like, oh, I think you've already been here. But I've had some I would say 16, 17-year-olds coming around, and I kind of feel like that's a little old. But anyway.
0: 321-1926, 321-1926, your thoughts on the ages for Halloween trick-or-treaters.
21: Yeah, okay, that sounds great. So we'll take a look at that and talk more about that when we come back on the back side of the show. Well, Homeland Security investigation searched Minnesota Democrat Representative Ilhan Omar's Washington home. They did that yesterday, focusing on childhood immigration paperwork filed by her late father. Now, here's what they think has gone on. They think that she lied about her age when her father came to this country and became a citizen. They think that she lied and said she was 17 when really she was 18 or older. So she didn't just automatically become a citizen under her father, if that were true. Also, if that is true and they find out that she lied about her age, then every time she has gone to get a license or a passport or renew any of those things and filled in the wrong age, then that becomes another potential way for them to...
0: I look at it this way. There's no way that they're going to find the information that they're looking for. It is an entitled waste of everybody's time. And quite honestly,
21: you're probably right.
0: It makes the Republicans look petty.
21: I don't know. I don't think it makes them look petty. I think for the Republicans, they're... at least, here's what I think. Thank heaven they're finally going to do something here. Now, we always say that, and then we're disappointed by the outcome. But they're really going after her for more than the fraud.
0: I would have been looking for, you know, her mystery. Hey, our net worth is $30 million. No, 300,000.
21: Yes.
0: That's where I would have been spending my time, not trying to figure out years ago how old she was.
21: Yeah, but I do think that... if they go after that one thing, and there's only certain things that they will allow her to be looked into for.
0: Mm-hmm.
21: The whole marriage thing, I think maybe has gone beyond the statute of limitations, so they might not even be able to go there. But I don't know. I feel like this time at least they're continuing to try to get her on something, because there's so many things that she could be arrested for.
0: Oh, she's crooked as all get out.
21: Absolutely crooked.
0: I don't know if that's the thing that you can prove, and especially when you do it a couple weeks before an election, not the best optics.
21: Well, I tell you what, any time that you out somebody who has been stealing from all the people of Minnesota, I think it looks okay that the Republicans are continuing to go after it. Why should we just let it go? And I just don't understand why people want to support someone that has been stealing from all of us. I don't get it. But that's how it is. And there's other people who are running for other offices who looked the other way and allowed her to do it. So,
0: campaign kickbacks.
21: And I'll tell you what, her reaction is like, whatever, come get me.
0: Because she knows
21: they won't.
0: Nothing's going to happen.
21: I know. But here's the kind of funny part. So the Republicans say, rather than issue our own statement, we'll defer to Representative Omar. The Minnesota Republican Party that posted that on X, she said it best back in 2023 when the subject of a criminal investigation was someone else. We couldn't agree more, Congresswoman. We're sure you'll still feel the same way now that it's at your front door. Minnesotans will be watching closely, and so will we. Remember what she said back in 2023? No one is above the law. Yep, you're right, Omar. So, yes.
0: They love using that when it's, Trump getting investigated, but
21: right.
0: When it's them.
21: Yeah, it's pretty interesting. Let's see. Several Republicans are opposing the Pentagon plans to live stream the December 3rd firing squad execution of Fort Hood shooter Nidal Hassan. I couldn't agree more.
0: They need
21: think
0: to
21: that's
0: not
21: ridiculous.
0: Do this. That is the dumbest idea ever.
21: For the people that he killed, if their families felt like that was something they needed for closure, I guess
0: a closed circuit or have them, you know.
21: But as a country, I don't think we need to do that. We don't like it when they show, beheadings in Iran. We don't like to see that. So I think it's ridiculous that they would do that. But anyway. Speaker Mike Johnson cited concerns it could become a recruiting tool for future terrorists. Senators Murkowski and Kramer also objected. The only representative, Andy Ogles, expressed support. President Trump said he will make the final decision. I think it's...
0: And I hope he makes a decision not to live stream this.
21: I think it's unnecessary, and it's something that we don't all need to see. Doesn't feel like America doing something like that. And one more story. Heavy rain from tropical rainstorm Rachel forced organizers to cancel the Moab 240 Ultra Marathon Sunday, stranding 70 runners and volunteers overnight. Aid stations blew away amid wind and freezing temperatures. Sometimes the weather has other plans, and when it does, everyone's safety has to come first. All the runners were safely evacuated. Okay, when we come back, we're going to talk Halloween. Got a couple other stories for you, too. So I love this one. What the world's most cited nutritionist actually eats.
0: Oh.
21: So tell you about that, and we'll talk Halloween.
0: 321-1926, 218-321-1926. Text in your thoughts.
21: Okay, about Halloween and who's too old to trick-or-treat?
0: Who's too old? And let's throw this one out to you, the best candy.
21: Best candy.
0: You
21: okay.
0: And I, it's Reese's. But
21: for sure.
0: What are everybody else doing?
21: Got to be some other ones out there. All
0: 321-1926.
21: Okay, we'll be back with more on Morning Talk.
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4: 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After Jeff's Wine of the Week, hear fellow Ox listeners' Wines of the Week. 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

0: Good morning. I'm Chloe Wadd with a market update here on the Red River Farm Network. Northern Ag's Jody Miller says the market is still working through the larger crop estimates and waiting for fresh demand news.
1: The grain markets were off to a mixed start this morning with a lack of market-moving news. It kind of left the grain markets continuing to trade with the bearish backdrop of last week's USDA crop production report. But despite that bearish shadow, we're actually starting to see the grain markets turn to a slightly higher tone, led by the wheat markets and then corn, and lastly followed by soybeans as they try to edge over into the slightly higher mode here this morning. We haven't heard any new fresh news out of China since they returned from their holiday late last week. Any kind of fresh demand news would definitely be a welcome sign in the U.S. soybean market.
0: International developments are adding another layer to grain trade, with continued disruptions in the Black Sea region raising questions about global grain supplies and export movement.
1: We do have some reports of Russia continuing to strike Ukrainian ships in an effort to reduce the Ukraine Black Sea trade. And then to combat Russia, we're also hearing of some new European Union political moves that will prevent Russia from moving its grain through Estonia and Latvia for the Baltic port export. So the war between those two nations continues to expand and seems to be bringing additional global interest into that particular battle.
0: Dow Jones up 23 points, 51.874. Crude oil down 10 cents, 93.65. 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
0: Looking at the board and seeing mostly green, December Minneapolis, we up a half, 701 and a quarter. March Chicago up 4 3/4, 690 3/4. December KC up 7 1/4. December corn up 4 1/2, 487 1/2. May corn up 3 3/4. November soy green 2 1/2, 1290 1/2. March soy green 1 1/2. Canola up $4.50 Canadian, while October live cattle up 30 cents, $2.25.05. October feeder cattle up 10 cents, $3.43.57. 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
9: 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Ahem. At 4:06, it's the Westside Liquor Wine Line. After Jeff's Wine of the Week, hear fellow Ox listeners' Wines of the Week. Then hear from Jessica Brasington from Mama Bears Rising on why moms can't afford to skip the midterms. 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
10: 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Mostly cloudy, 52 today, 36 tonight's low, 55 tomorrow's high, 60 Thursday, going to be breezy though, 52 on Friday, 32 Friday night's low. Ooh, that's chilly. Right now, a little bit of light drizzle and fog and mist, 45 degrees, winds out of the northwest at 13, putting our visibility at about a mile, so. There we go, Mary. And again, we're talking Halloween. How old is too old? And your favorite candy, 321-1926, 321-1926.
11: Well, I had a video all queued up, and then the ad jumped in, so I'm not quite ready for that. This ad is going on way too long. But anyway, it was kind of a fun video, and I hope to play it, but I probably can't bring it up. But anyway, there's an age that they say is it. You can't go beyond that. It's 13.5.
10: I believe it.
11: There you go. And that's what Google will say. And do you know that there is even some communities that have, like, age restrictions? And I don't know how you go about enforcing those. But it was interesting. Some of the responses were, one woman said, they said, what about 16? And somebody said, oh, at 16, they're still having fun. So, I don't know.
10: All I know is my 14-year-old and his buddy said that they're going to go trick-or-treating this year. And I'm like, really? Aren't you a little too old? No. Oh, Derek wants to weigh in.
11: Okay.
10: Well, we're going to the younger generation here as we drop 20 years and go to Derek.
12: I heard we're talking about the age for when you should stop trick-or-treating.
10: That is correct.
12: I think maybe as an adult you can kind of move on, but I think 16 is fine. As a, you know, there are way worse things they could be doing. You know,
11: well, that's very true.
12: We hear about teens doing illegal stuff all the time. Well, you know, let them have fun. Let them have whimsy for a little bit longer.
10: Whimsy.
11: Okay. Yeah. I don't know. You know what? And then somebody else said, hey, as long as they come in costume and they're respectful, yeah, I'm going to give them candy.
10: Well, yeah.
11: You know, and I'm not going to turn anyone away and say, aren't you a little too old? But I've seen some kids who are just like, they're just out running around. I've seen them park cars and get out of their car and come and with no costume, nothing.
10: Number one, you got to have a costume.
11: Yeah, I think
10: you
11: got
10: to put in the effort.
11: That's what I think, too. So, I don't know. This is like Google, or maybe it's AI, across the board, they say 13 and a half is
10: Adam being
11: much.
10: 14 is close.
11: Okay.
10: So, but yeah, it's, even I was like, aren't you guys just a little too old? No.
11: Yeah, I know.
10: Good. It's going to be fun.
11: Well, and then you've got some 13-year-olds that are 6'1", you know, and then they show up on your porch. But honestly, yeah, I think if they've got a costume.
10: Got to have a costume.
11: They're out having fun, and I'm okay with that. You know, what's one more Hershey bar? Who cares?
10: What was the old Addams Family movie, Wednesday Addams? Oh, what's your costume, little girl? I'm a serial killer. They look just like you and me.
11: Oh, boy. Yeah. So anyway, that's kind of it. I did have a couple people weigh in by text.
10: And they
11: texted me privately. They said, their kids stop at age 12 or at the end of sixth grade. They let them go trick or treating in sixth grade. But once they get beyond that, they say, I think seventh, eighth graders, they're still little kids.
10: Yeah.
11: I think, if you could, anyway.
10: Our text people did not weigh in on age, but they did say Reese's Rules.
11: Oh, Reese's Rules.
10: So,
11: we love that.
10: So we had that. 321-1926.
11: Okay.
10: If you still want to get your thoughts in on candy and or age. But so far, we just had the one text, and that was Reese's Rules.
11: Okay, Reese's Rules. Well, we love that. Most people are saying let kids, somebody else said, let the kids have their fun as long as they're respectful.
10: Yeah, and I mean, that's key, respectful.
11: That's okay.
10: And you got to have an outfit.
11: Yeah, and you got to have, you got to have a costume. So, I'm always, I think just about every year I say, I'm really amazed at the respectfulness of all the kids that came to our house. Everybody says trick or treat. Everybody says thank you. There's some really cute little kids that want to visit with you a little bit, and lots of parents that come right up to the door with their kids, and I appreciate that too, especially the really little ones.
10: I've got stairs. Normally the parents will be at the bottom of the stairs and the kid comes up.
11: Right. But it really is fun. So it's a ways away still, but I was hoping, and I'm hoping that it will be nice weather so that, because otherwise I got a lot of chocolate to eat.
10: I was going to say, if it's bad weather, at least I can blame that instead of the nobody trick-or-treats on our block.
11: Okay. Well, I did get, like I said, I got all the favorites. And, of course, one of the favorites in this combo pack is a Reese's. Yes. And the full-size.
10: Oh.
11: Yeah. But in fact, I'm going to bring you one of those singles. You can't believe how small it is.
10: I'm going to cry on the radio.
11: I know. They just, shrinkflation should just not take place where our favorite candy is concerned. I saw something this morning on a show I was watching, and I'm trying to remember what their favorite candy was. It was something that you and I would have never, but I think it was like Sour Patch Kids or something like that.
10: Yeah, those are okay.
11: Ugh, I think they're terrible.
10: One thing I think I remember my dad telling me about this, those little nut butter, nut joy things, those nut rolls that you can find at Fleet Farm. They're made in Minnesota. It sounds like those are going away.
11: Are they they're kind of a square in a square package?
10: No, they're in kind of a long tube package.
11: Like a salted nut roll?
10: Yeah, those things.
11: Oh.
10: You see them at the counter at Fleet Farm. They're in a red package. Sounds
11: you
10: like
11: mean
10: they're
11: like it's a candy that's called salted nut roll in a red package?
10: Yeah.
11: Oh, you act like it's something that we've never seen before.
10: No,
11: oh.
10: I'm not saying.
11: Salted nut rolls are fabulous.
10: They're fabulous, but they're going away.
11: Really?
10: Yeah.
11: Oh, well, order up, folks. I bet you can find them anywhere. So right now, somebody is buying up all the salted nut rolls, and they're going to resell them on Amazon. You just wait. Oh,
10: Facebook
11: boy.
10: Marketplace.
11: I know. So the things that you thought went away, you can always get your hands on. You know what? I had somebody the other day, maybe a week or two ago, we were talking about some favorites that you can't, that are hard to find anymore. And one is a Chef Boyardee pizza kit.
10: Oh, you can get those all the time.
11: My
10: mom still uses it.
11: Really?
10: Yes.
11: I haven't been looking for
10: I think they're at service.
11: I don't like that sauce at all.
10: Well, you use different sauce.
11: Yeah.
10: But I mean, the dough and all that other stuff.
11: You know what I think it tastes like?
10: Hmm.
11: SpaghettiOs.
10: Yeah, well, and Chef Boyardee.
11: Ugh.
10: So. To me, the one thing that I miss from when I was a kid that I loved so much, I grew up near Holiday Gas Station. I'd walk down to Holiday all the time, and I would get myself the banana flip.
11: Oh, yeah.
10: I love those as a kid.
11: Oh, yeah. I'd never loved
10: I have not seen them since, like, high school.
11: Wow.
10: So banana flips are a thing of the past.
11: Yeah. I would like to take circus peanuts.
10: No.
11: Spam.
10: Okay, you can get rid of Spam.
11: And what else did I just say I didn't like?
10: Banana flips.
11: Well, banana flips maybe could go on there,
10: Chef Boyardee
11: sauce. Chef SpaghettiOs. and put them on the slow boat to China.
10: No, you can't get rid of the styrofoam that is the styrofoam love
11: peanuts,
10: that is Circus
11: terrible.
10: Peanuts. I
11: oh,
10: love
11: and,
10: them.
11: And Easter Peeps could go on the boat too.
10: Oh, no. Oh. You cannot get rid of that little diabetes causing and starter
11: terrible.
10: Kit.
11: They're
10: that
11: just
10: is
11: terrible. You know what else that people really love that I just can't stand? And I didn't. Now I'm making myself sound really fussy, and I'm not, sadly, about eating, but that dip for chips in a can, that cheese dip that you you take the cover off. I mean, it is like plastic.
10: Oh yeah,
11: that's terrible.
10: That one's not very good. You got to get stuff in the jar.
11: Okay, maybe I could do the jar, but the
10: jar
11: kind
10: one?
11: In that can.
10: Oh, yeah.
11: Oh boy, yeah, Yeah, some of that I just can't do. But yeah, SpaghettiOs and Spam could go on a boat and just stay out to sea. Anyway.
10: And circus peanuts.
11: Oh,
10: I love circus
11: Greg
10: peanuts.
11: Greg Brady loves circus peanuts too.
10: I know.
11: Yeah.
10: The one thing I remember years ago, we were asking everybody what their favorite, you know, Halloween candy was. Most people said Reese's, like, you know, good people do. I remember one person said candy corn. And I was just like, that's just wrong.
11: If you mix it with...
10: He didn't even mix it.
11: M&M's.
10: He just wanted candy corn.
11: M&M's and salted peanuts. No. Then I can eat it. I like that combo. But to just eat it, I just feel like I'm going to need the dentist before I swallow it all. Yeah.
10: It's kind of like cooking kale. When you need to cook kale, cook kale with the coconut oil. It makes it easier to scrape into the garbage.
11: Oh, exactly. Yeah, I'm with you. All right. Well, anyway, enough about candy, I guess. I was just reading this, and this has happened to me, and I won't tell you what song, because it is a jingle that we hear on this station.
10: No.
11: Which is a good thing.
10: Yes. You want the jingle
11: but
10: to stay.
11: Why some songs get stuck in your head.
10: Earworms.
11: And I have one of our jingles that has been stuck in my head now for months. And I find myself singing it kind of in my head when I wake up in the middle of the night even. It's always there.
10: Well, whoever wrote that jingle is an all-star.
11: I know. And so, yeah, whatever you did.
10: Tell me off the air who it is.
11: I will tell you. Well, they say, this is scientists now that say that earworms, songs that loop involuntarily in your mind, tend to be faster, melodically familiar, and contain unusual note leaps. I can't say that about this. A study comparing 100 frequently reported earworms with 100 similar songs found that earworms averaged 124 beats per minute. I don't know about that. I think it's just, if it's catchy, it's catchy. So I did this to my sister-in-law.
10: Yeah, 124 would be a toot, toot.
11: Do you remember? I mean, this is even before me, but Donna Fargo. Do you remember that name as a country singer?
10: Yeah, what was her hit?
11: I'm the happiest girl in the whole USA.
10: Yeah.
11: Okay, so my sister-in-laws and I were on vacation last winter, and I can't wait to resurrect this when we go again. But when we got to the airport, we got outside. And I sang I'm the happiest girl in the whole USA because now I'm in the warmth and I'm in Florida. It's beautiful. Anyway, so everyone laughs and whatever. And later on, she's like, oh, that's all I can hear now is that stupid song in my head. So every time, you know, like once or twice, maybe three or four times a day, we'd be sitting on the beach and I would just break into song.
10: Oh.
11: And she's like, oh, I just got rid of it. And the funny thing is we got back from Florida and she texted me later that day. She had just gotten home and she said, I turned on some music and I was cleaning and the station I turned on was a satellite station of some kind, or maybe it was, I don't know, one of those music apps, you know.
10: Yep.
11: Anyway, and she said, you'll never guess what song was on there as soon as I turned the music on. Sure enough, Donna Fargo and I'm the happiest girl in the USA.
10: She needs to counter with Jardians.
11: Yeah. Oh.
10: You hate that one.
11: Oh, I do. I do. Don't say it. Yeah. In fact, when that commercial, they stopped using that jingle.
10: Yeah.
11: But when that commercial would come on, I would immediately hit mute because I couldn't even hear it because it
10: stayed.
11: Yeah. Well, I got one stuck there now, and it's been stuck for months. So just telling you. Anyway, they said, I wish there was like something here that would tell me how to get rid of an earworm, but it doesn't.
10: No.
11: Anyway, they say they cannot prove any single feature that really causes these, what they refer to as earworms. And they really, after all this research, they really still don't know why a song sticks in your head.
10: The stupid song that I get stuck in my head, and I hate this song, is Pink Pony Club.
11: I'm glad I don't even know that one. Do not sing or anything. I don't want any more songs stuck in my head.
10: Channel 977, and my wife listens to it a lot. It'll pop on, and I will immediately turn it off. Sometimes if I'm like we're driving and I'm asleep and that song comes on, she'll turn it up to wake me up to that song. She's evil.
11: Yeah, no kidding. Okay, well, when you talked about kale, that makes me think of people who eat right. What's the world's most cited nutritionist? What does he actually eat? He, his name is Walter. He is an 81-year-old. He was a Harvard nutrition professor and the world's most cited nutritionist. So I'm going to tell you what he eats and you see if this would work. His daily meals reflect his findings, all the research that he's done. Whole grains, fruits, vegetables, nuts, and olive oil feature kind of what you need. So I can eat all those things. No problem.
10: That, yep.
11: Yep. Okay. So for breakfast, he has steel cut oats, which I love.
10: Okay.
11: Greek yogurt.
10: Yep.
11: I like that. Nuts and blueberries. I'm in.
10: I can do that.
11: Lunch is typically a big salad with chickpeas and tofu. Ugh. Well, tofu isn't yuck because it doesn't taste like anything.
10: Yeah, but to have tofu in just a salad, I don't...
11: That doesn't sound good to
10: me
11: either.
10: Fine with tofu if you cook it with something.
11: Yeah,
10: but
11: I could do the
10: tofu
11: chickpeas
10: to tofu
11: too.
10: Is just, eh.
11: Yeah.
10: Chickpeas are kind of, you know, hit or miss. I mean, I like hummus.
11: Yeah, well, you know, you can buy...
10: Hummus.
11: Just buy hummus because that's flavored
10: chickpea.
11: And that's good and it's just chickpeas. For dinner, that centers around fish or poultry with vegetables. He limits red meat to once a week. He bikes to work and snacks on apples and carrots. His core advice, eat a mostly plant-based diet and find a way to do something that is enjoyable. So there you go.
10: I could do his thing. I would want red meat more than once a week. But
11: yeah,
10: But I mean, I like fish. I like chicken.
11: Yeah, we eat a lot of chicken and pork at our house.
10: Yeah.
11: But... You know, I do love a good ribeye now and then. So I'm always up for that. Let's see. Michael Jordan, they just sold one of his game-worn autographed jerseys.
10: Oh, wow.
11: Yeah, from the 1998 NBA Finals.
10: Oh, Lord.
11: Sold privately for...
10: $1.5?
11: $14 million. That sets a record for basketball memorabilia.
10: That's like the crown jewel. You don't.
11: Wow, I guess he was the best. Wasn't
10: he? He was.
11: And he was seemed like an okay guy. He didn't get into super big trouble and
10: until after.
11: I mean, yeah,
10: that's when the cocaine and the gambling kind of came up.
11: Oh yeah. Okay. Anyway, let's see. This is the jersey from 1998 when the Chicago Bulls defeated the Utah Jazz. And anyway, they said that is absolutely a benchmark in the industry. But anyway, I like him the best. I think he's one of the
10: standouts. Yeah, he's definitely the best,
11: standouts.
10: Player ever.
11: Yeah. All right. Well, and now, did you see Hollywood actress Selma Blair? She's been in a few things. Legally Blonde is one of them. Anyway, she was arrested on Sunday. She had a violent incident on a Delta flight from L.A. to New York. They had to remove her from the plane. She's 54 years old, as I mentioned, in Legally Blonde. She punched one flight attendant, bit another, and attempted to open the plane door midair.
10: Whoa.
11: So if you see Selma Blair on your next flight, get off the plane or ask someone to remove her. She was taken into custody and transported to a hospital. Two flight attendants reported injuries. Her representative told Variety she experienced a medical emergency that led to alleged conduct. But in further digging, it says here that that was not her first go around with bad behavior on the plane.
10: I got a feeling that that airline might say,
11: you're done. Yep. She was on a Delta flight, so be looking for her on your next Delta flight.
10: Well, I'll be looking for her on your next United flight.
11: Yeah, whatever.
10: I don't think she's going to be allowed back on Delta.
11: Yeah, she might not be flying Delta for a while. Oh, boy. All right. Well, that is going to wrap up a Tuesday. And
10: okay.
11: We're glad to have you join us.
10: Yeah.
11: And we hope you have a good day. And our show today and every day is brought to us by Pioneer Care, by Fergus Falls Monument Company, and by Larson Insurance. Have a good Tuesday.

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5: Breaking news this hour from Town Hall. I'm Rich Thomason. Saying she's honored to be working for President Trump and for the American people, Katie Zachariah has presided over her first briefing as White House press secretary. Saying that she has wanted to work for President Trump for a long time, she covered a variety of subjects while speaking to reporters for roughly 15 minutes at the White House this morning. In the face of criticism from both sides of the aisle, President Trump is defending his diesel fuel deal with Russia's Vladimir Putin.
6: Last week, Trump announced Russia would immediately release 300,000 tons of diesel to ease a global fuel shortage, with more shipments to follow. In a Truth Social post yesterday morning, Trump said he made the right choice for the American people. The deal received backlash, with critics saying it gives Russian President Vladimir Putin a financial lifeline and undermines U.S. sanctions. Some Republicans argued it could lower fuel prices and give Trump leverage over Moscow. I'm Mark Mayfield.
5: Six Flags temporarily shutting down 10 roller coasters at its amusement parks in the U.S. and Canada. The move comes after a man fell to his death from a coaster at Six Flags over Georgia yesterday afternoon. The incident is under investigation. Witnesses say he fell after being launched from his seat on the Goliath roller coaster. A potential AI stock crash is putting the world's financial stability at risk. That warning from the International Monetary Fund.
7: In its latest global financial stability report, the IMF said that current high valuations for artificial intelligence companies and their increasing debt is elevating the danger to markets, especially in the United States and Asia. A market correction would have ripple effects around the globe. I'm Tammy Trujillo.
5: Stocks have turned negative on Wall Street this hour, with the Dow down about 68 points, while the Nasdaq Composite Index is off 58, and the S&P 500 currently 11 points in the red. More on these stories. Town Hall.
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5: Delta Airlines is putting plans for nonstop service between Atlanta and Riyadh, Saudi Arabia, on hold, at least until early next year.
10: Delta had planned to begin the new service on October 3rd, but postponed the debut after several deadly attacks on King Khalid International Airport. Delta's decision came after the FAA advised advised airlines on Sunday to exercise caution when flying in or around Saudi Arabia. Iran-backed Houthi rebels in Yemen claimed responsibility for Saturday's missile attack that killed at least 12 people and wounded more than 300 at Riyadh's main airport. I'm Matt Mattinson.
5: The Brewers beat the Dodgers 7-4, Game 2 of the NLCS. Milwaukee is now leading the best-of-seven series 2-0 and will visit L.A. for Game 3 tomorrow. In the ALCS,

0: Yes, the Guardians rallied for 7-3 victory over the Rays, Game 1 from Tropicana Field. Tampa Bay hopes to even the series at one apiece when it hosts Cleveland for Game 2 today. News and analysis, townhall.com. Notable for his absence at yesterday's traditional New York City Columbus Day parade, Mayor Zohran Mamdani.
1: Governor Kathy Hochul marched in the parade along with her opponent, who is New York's Republican candidate for governor, Nassau County Executive Bruce Blakeman. Among the missing, Mayor Mamdani.
2: I think it's a disgrace he's not here. It's indicative of him being the most divisive mayor we've ever had. I want to be a governor that unifies people, not tears them apart.
1: The organizers of the Columbus Day Parade invited Mamdani to attend, with the mayor skipping out on the march but releasing a video to pay tribute to Italian Americans. In New York, I'm Natalie Migliori.
0: Another measles-related death is being reported in Pennsylvania. The Franklin County Coroner's Office says a 39-year-old woman who died last weekend had several underlying conditions, including a recent diagnosis of measles with treatment. More on these stories, townhall.com.
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5: 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After Jeff's Wine of the Week, hear fellow Ox listeners' Wines of the Week. 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
13: 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A little bit of fog and mist right now in the listening area. 52 for our high today. We'll see mostly cloudy skies. Mostly cloudy, 36 tonight's low. 55 on Wednesday, 60 Thursday, 52 Friday, down to 32 Friday night. Saturday up around 63, 41 for Saturday night's low. And then we'll see 40 for Sunday night's low. So just kind of a heads up. Currently 10:10, and we have 45 degrees, fog and mist, visibility at about 3 miles. Coming up, we're talking to Jen Jabez with the United Way of Lakes and Prairie. Also, about a little less than a half hour from now, we'll check in with Jeff Drake and the Fergus Falls Superintendent of Fergus Falls Public Schools. So we got all that out of the way, but first, let's head outside the box with the Ox.
14: In 1492, Columbus sailed the ocean blue, but someone was already here.
15: Yesterday, we celebrated Columbus Day. Did pennies have a white sail? Not sure. In recent years, many Americans have become resentful of our recognition of Christopher Columbus. Turns out, he wasn't a very nice guy by today's standards. He enslaved some of the natives he found in the new land, and didn't even realize he hadn't actually landed where he thought he did. It was somewhere in what is now the Bahamas or something. He hit a few other islands and Central America, but not the mainland of what is now the United States. Which makes one wonder how the liberals can say he enslaved our Native Americans, but that's for another day. The new replacement politically correct holiday is Indigenous Peoples Day, and Minnesota has been leading the way. Okay, since we're looking at all aspects of Columbus, though many wax nostalgically about the peaceful, perfect existence the Indigenous Americans had, and the synergy they enjoyed with Mother Earth before the evil white man invaded, it's incomplete without also remembering that they made war with other tribes. Many tribes relegated their women to subservient roles, forced their children to take on adult duties, smoked hallucinogens, prayed to a bunch of gods, and after centuries of existence made no perceivable technological advances. Furthermore, without European settlement of America, none of the people now hating Columbus would exist, and neither would the U.S. Constitution granting them the right to complain about Christopher Columbus Day. Here outside the box with the Ox, four times daily on News Talk 1250 KBRF.
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5: 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At 4:06, it's the Westside Liquor Wine Line. After Jeff's Wine of the Week, hear fellow Ox listeners' Wines of the Week. 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
18: This is MNN Sports. I'm Mike Graham. The Wild moved into first place in the Central Division with a 4-2 home win over Vegas last night. Minnesota scored three first-period goals to take a 3-0 lead after one. But head coach John Hine says his team's penalty kill was the key to the victory.
19: Penalty kill was on their toes again, and I think the guys are getting more and more comfortable. You know, Mac was a big part of that tonight, as you said, with 6 minutes. And I thought we had great sticks and stayed on the pressure. And as normal, there's going to be some looks on any penalty kill, and you know Wally stood strong too as well. So big impact on the game, PK.
18: The Wild are right back at it with a game tonight in Winnipeg. The Wolves beat the defending NBA champion Knicks in New York last night in a preseason game, 122-104. Anthony Edwards scored 26 points, including a tone-setting 11 in the first quarter. Minnesota will host Detroit tomorrow night for another exhibition game at the Target Center. For more Minnesota sports info, follow us on X at Minnesota Radio. This is MNN Sports.
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13: 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Listen anytime, any place with the Fergus Now app on your phone. And joining me now from the United Way of Lakes and Prairie, I've got Jen Chavez. Jen, always fun to talk to you every month.
23: Oh, yes. It's good to hear your voice again. And this month, the temperatures have changed a little bit from the last time we spoke. We're feeling fall weather today, aren't we?
13: We definitely are. And that kind of brings us to our first thing to talk about, and that is warm winter wear.
23: Yes, absolutely. So the timing is perfect for our call today. We have been collecting warm winter wear across our region now for several weeks, and we're coming to a close on the collection and gearing up for the distribution. And so when I mentioned the cool weather, you know, this is just about right, I think, for all of us to start thinking about adding an extra layer. And we really hope that the weather cooperates for us so that the temperature chills just a little bit so that you'll go to look in your closet and see, is there anything there that you're no longer wearing that might provide that extra warmth for someone else in our community? So it's not too late to do that, to check out your closet after this warm weekend. We've come to a cool down now, and look to see, do you have any extra hats or gloves or snow pants or boots or warm winter jackets that you no longer wear, or maybe someone in your household has outgrown, and you can drop those off at a collection site in the community. And we are collecting. We extended it just a little bit through the 14th. So that's tomorrow. I mean, we are right on the tail end of it here. And you can drop off those collections or those items that you're wanting to donate on the 15th and 16th, so later this week. So we'll collect through tomorrow. But then on Thursday and Friday, you can drop them off at the Ottertail County Government Services Building, and you'll be able to drop them off at the garage doors there. So whether you're a business who has hosted a box and you've been collecting from community members, or an individual who's going through your closet today or tomorrow, you can bring them again on Thursday and Friday, October 15th and 16th, between 8 and 3:30 to the Ottertail County Government Services Building and drop them off near the garage doors. And that's really important because we'll be prepared for the drop-off at that time, so we really do need it to be within those time frames so that we can go through those items and find out what we have in inventory, what we have available, because next Monday we're going to be ready to distribute and make those items available to the community. So the first part that we wanted to launch with is it's not too late. Go through your closets and bring any warm winter wear. We like to use the three W's, not just for warm winter wear, but we also like to say, please have them be warm, washed, and working. So we're looking for winter coats, not fall or spring jackets, winter boots and snow pants. We want all snaps to work. We want all zippers to zip. And we want them to be washed, and so that when an individual comes looking for something in their size, they can choose from a selection of clean and wear-ready items that we'll have available for them.
13: Sounds like a great idea. Again, that's this Thursday, Friday at the Otter Tail County building, and so that's something that people should definitely be going over the next couple of days and checking their closets.
23: Absolutely. And you know what? Now, if you're checking your closet and you're on the other end of this, and you're thinking, I don't have something warm to wear, or my children have outgrown their coats from last year, and maybe right now the budget is a little tight, and it's going to stretch your dollars just a little bit further than you can stretch at this time as the temperatures are changing. That's exactly why we're doing this collection. So then we want to invite you as a community member to join us on Monday, October 19th from 12 to 6 at the Otter Tail County Government Services Building. We'll be holding our distribution there. So it is one day between noon and 6 o'clock. We're hoping to catch you either over your lunch hour or at the end of your day or any time in between 12 and 6. And you'll be able to fill out a simple form. It's not a qualifier, just gathering some information so that we know how many individuals that we serve. In that information, you'll just share a little bit about how many individuals are in your household. And that will help us then so that we can help you find the appropriate number of items you need. So let's just say you're a household of one. You'll be able to access one of every item that we have available if it's in your size. And so that does mean one hat, one pair of gloves, one jacket, snow pants and boots, as long as we have them available. But if your household is a little bit larger, maybe it's two or three or four, and you have adults and children in your house, you will have access to every item for every household member. And again, that's based on what's been donated and what we have available. So we're counting on the community to rally together and help bring in those donations so that we can then turn around and put them to good use for someone else who might need them in the community, so that as these temperatures change, they're not scrambling to look for something warm to wear. But on Monday, we'll be able to find something that they can wear throughout this colder season of the year.
13: And another thing we should be talking a little bit about coming up next month is the Live United Luncheons.
23: Yeah, so then as we turn the page from October to November, we host our annual Live United Luncheon. And so this is the second year in Fergus Falls. We're excited to be hosting it once again. We're at a new location this year. For those who attended last year, we were at the Armory. This year, we're going to be over at M State in Legacy Hall. So we're excited to partner again and be in that beautiful space that they have to offer, where what we'll do is host a luncheon where we share about our impact. And we celebrate the impact that has been made possible through our donors and community partners. We often say that United is the way, not just because it has our name in the slogan, but it's because it takes a whole community that unites together to get our work done. And that's the way that we are able to serve so many people with the programs that we can offer. And so we'll come together in November, and we'll be meeting again at M State Legacy Hall. That will be Tuesday, November 24th. So we've got a little bit of time yet. We'll have lunch at 11:30, followed by a brief program. And at the conclusion of our luncheon, we do a packing. And that packing is pretty wonderful. It's an opportunity for us to come together to address, provide food support or address food insecurity in our communities by packing meal bags through our Feeding Backpack program. We're going to pack 1,000 bags of food for kids on the weekend that will be distributed locally to kids in the Fergus Falls area. And it's not only a great way to make an impact, but it's also a great time to come together and serve with one another. And so with your ticket to this luncheon, you'll pay for the cost of your meal and provide one meal for a child. So that's going to help us cover the cost of some of the meals that we pack, and you'll have an opportunity to give more if you'd like to help us cover those costs so that we can make sure that no child goes without food on the weekend.
13: And of course, that's for the Fergus or the Otter Tail County one in Fergus Falls. You also have them in Alexandria and Glenwood a little bit earlier.
23: That's correct. We're doing three of them. So we will be in Pope County on November 17th at the Lakeside Ballroom. Then the next day we'll move to Douglas County on November 18th and be at the Broadway Ballroom. And then we roll into the next week on Tuesday the 24th, where we'll be in Fergus Falls at M State Legacy Hall for our Otter Tail County Luncheon. And this is also just a great way to see if you've given to United Way and want to see how your dollars have been put to work. We're going to share about that. If you've not given to United Way and want to learn more, it's also a great opportunity for you to come and hear about the programs that are offered, like the winter wear we just discussed, like the feeding backpack program, and to hear about the wonderful nonprofit agencies that are supported through United Way funds and grants that we provide in our local communities, because we really truly care about investing every dollar that we raise locally. And so this is a great opportunity to learn more and find out how you can get involved and then have that hands-on impact with us as we pack those 1,000 bags at the conclusion of our luncheon.
13: And of course, we got to be coming up on the yearly campaign. When is that kicking off?
23: Well, we are in motion right now. And so fall is our time where we are out in community and stopping in at businesses and sharing information. And our annual campaign this year, of course, is built around a theme. And we love themes at United Way. And you know, what's so great about a theme is it helps us tell our story. And this year, our theme is Raise Your Hand. And so we're asking our community to raise your hand. We're saying thank you to our community for raising their hand to provide support to others who need it when they need it most. 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And so we'll be using that theme throughout the year. 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If you'd like to learn more, we'd love to come in and visit with you and tell you about the work that's happening in your local area and the ways that you too can raise your hand to make a difference for the people who live right next door to us, who work alongside of us, and who we spend our time in community with each and every day.
13: Well, sounds excellent, Jen. Anything else you want to make sure we mention?
23: I think we covered it for today. 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
13: Well, sounds excellent. 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
23: Thanks so much. You have a great week.
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2: Minnesota News Network, I'm Tasha Radel. The Minnesota Chamber of Commerce surveyed businesses about factors affecting their ability to grow. Spokesman Sean O'Neill says some of those concerns involve state policies and operating costs.
3: Minnesota has a much harder tax climate than surrounding states and other parts of the country that are seeing more investment. All of these are areas with much lower cost of doing business and tax burdens than Minnesota. So that can be a challenge for us to compete with those areas.
2: Lieutenant Governor Peggy Flanagan holds a 4-point lead over Republican Michelle Tafoya in the race for U.S. Senate, according to a new Star Tribune Care 11 poll. Mayo Clinic researchers are testing an artificial intelligence tool designed to identify people at risk of pancreatic cancer years before diagnosis. This is MNN.
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28: Market time on the Red River Farm Network. Good morning. I'm Don Wick as we take a look into the trade, a market that is trading higher for corn, soybeans, and wheat. The cattle futures and hogs trading lower. Soybean oil and canola, both among the commodities trading higher at this hour. AgBull Trading President Tommy Grisafi credits an announcement from EPA.
29: We have an announcement from the EPA confirming 100% reallocation for refining biofuels exemption. Pretty much they just delivered something that they promised five times, but the markets are getting excited on it. And it's interesting because we're harvesting, we're hearing in many cases above average soybean yields, yet the market responding very positively. Talk of China coming back and starting a little bit of an export program again, or they're going to import. And they need to do that, Don, just to meet some basic guidelines of promises from prior meetings.
28: We also are seeing outside markets having a consideration in this market.
29: A lot of people are watching the dollar, talking about the dollar, and looks like we're the best house in a bad neighborhood.
28: Cattle and hog futures are under pressure, triple-digit losses, particularly in feeder cattle. No bids or asking prices have surfaced as of yet in the Fed cash cattle complex, given that the feedlot managers are going to try to push this market higher once again this week. It is likely that we'll see this trade delayed until Thursday, maybe Friday, again, depending on how things shape up as far as cattle movement. Once again, higher prices in the grains trade, the livestock futures are trading lower. 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
28: Minneapolis wheat, the Dease contract, $7.50, a gain of 4.25. Chicago wheat for March, 6.90 and a half, 4.5 higher. Hard red winter wheat for the Dease contract, 6.5 higher. New crop corn, 3.25 better, 4.86 and a quarter. March gains 2.75. New crop soybeans, 12.95 and a half, 7.75 higher. Canola futures, November, 8.24.10 Canadian. That's a gain of 7.40. Live cattle futures, October, down 45 cents, 224.30. Feeder cattle, October, 342 even. That's down by a buck 47. The hogs for October, 75.52, down 7 cents. And the Dow, down 87 points. 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
12: 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After Jeff's Wine of the Week, hear fellow Ox listeners, Wines of the Week. 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
13: 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Listen anytime, any place with that Fergus Now app on your phone. Joining me now from Fergus Falls Public Schools, I got Superintendent Jeff Drake. Jeff, always fun to talk to you.
17: Yeah, it's always a pleasure, Dave. Good morning.
13: Well, let's jump right into it. We got a lot of things to cover. We're going to start things off. Obviously, yesterday was Indigenous Peoples Day and Columbus Day, and we got some thank yous to mention as well.
17: Yes, so started out with a resolution just recognizing Indigenous Peoples Day, and I'll talk about this a little bit more later in my update, but we had a presentation by a hoop dancer that was in the elementary schools and also did a performance at KSS. So that was a really nice cultural experience for our students. Moving to the thank yous, we want to thank Fergus Falls 544 Education Foundation for their donation to fulfill the classroom wish list at Fergus Falls Public Schools. Always appreciate their generosity, Dave. And then to John Damas and Trilogy Real Estate for the donation to Marissa Silbernagel's classroom at Adams Elementary School. And then finally to the Minnesota Veterans Home for their generous donation of medical equipment and supplies to the nursing assistant program at Fergus Falls Public Schools. Then moving into the reports, Lance Wells, our district food service director, gave an update. And food service, eating in a cafeteria is not the same as when we were back in school, Dave. We typically had one entree to choose, and then I think by the time I was graduating, you had one alternate, which, as I recall, was like a cheeseburger or a hamburger. Today, there are all kinds of choices, upgrades in terms of fruit and vegetables at each of our schools for the kids to choose, and they can have as many fruits and vegetables as they want to eat. So if they're still hungry, they can go back up and get more. But Lance also does, and his colleagues in the food service really do some unique things. They will feature a food of the month. So in September, it happened to be corn. But they will rotate various foods and try to expose students sometimes to some things they might not otherwise have ever tried. There will be various ethnic dishes that will be introduced throughout the year as kind of special features. And then we also started doing some indigenous dishes as well that have been really unique eating experiences for our students, too, to try to expand their opportunities to taste some foods from other cultures, et cetera. And he really puts a lot of time and effort into educating our students and staff about the foods we eat, and even includes activities, coloring sheets, all that can be found on the food service website. So appreciate all that Lance and his colleagues do. And one more just shout out for all the work they did over the summer with the summer meals program. Then moving into Kirby Anderson's report, the 544 Foundation did 34 grants, and 131 classroom wish lists were given out. So appreciate that. They were active. They were handing out 544 bags, really nice, at the career fair. They had the front table there, did the in-service lunch where they fed about 250 of our staff members. This is really remarkable, Dave. They have now, the foundation has now reached $3 million in assets. So appreciate all the folks that have generously given to the foundation, and simply know how much we appreciate the support they give to Fergus Falls Public Schools. Then on the finance committee side, Kirby provided the update there as well. We had a budget review here a couple weeks ago, led by Renee Macklett, our finance and operations director. And then we also reviewed the levy report that was approved here at the last board meeting. Moving on to Melanie Cole, she gave a Region 1 report. Their fiscal year 26 audit is done. They are looking at some technology revamping. Health insurance, which is a concern for everyone with rising prices, their health insurance premiums rose 24%, and so they are looking at the potential for some alternative options. They've got some upcoming training going on, and some personnel pieces that they're working on, too. Kelly Graff then gave the wellness report. They're looking for some Key Club members, so there's some student voice at the upcoming Wellness Committee meetings. Mentioned Walk to School Day. Talked about the various electronic device policies that are taking place throughout our region and how those are going. There will be a survey that comes out later in the year for some feedback. Talked about dental bags, so hygiene for teeth care going out. And then also the dental sealant program will be continuing. And then shifted into the staff development committee meeting. Staff development has the upcoming November Staff Development Day where Joe Beckman will be the keynote speaker. I think everyone's excited about that. Joe Beckman is a very dynamic speaker with a positive message. And then they also did some review of individual staff development requests. Steve Vegasa, there has not been a recent activities committee meeting. We should have one of those coming in the docket here in another week or two. And then Meet and Confer has not met, but that will be coming up fairly soon as well. And maybe a little hard to believe, but one of the first orders of business at that Meet and Confer meeting, Dave, will be to discuss the 27-28 school calendar. It seems early, but we do try to get those discussions underway. And next year will be another year where Labor Day comes very late in the calendar. And so one of the conversations we'll have, the state has granted us another year where we can start school before Labor Day, like we did this year. I think for the most part that worked out pretty well for most people. We did have a little bit of a conflict with the Minnesota State Fair. Those discussions will be happening in the not too distant future. And then that shifted to my report. I always like to start out with some thank yous. And again, to the 544 Foundation, those 34 grants that were awarded amounted to over $60,000. So again, just makes such a huge difference for us. Then I wanted to thank Principal Mark Anderson and his staff for the career fair that took place last week. And that is done in conjunction with Lisa Workman and her Chamber of Commerce staff and to Mary Madison in Community Ed and her staff. Huge shout out and thanks to the participating vendors. So those local businesses and several colleges were represented as well. We really appreciate your being here. And to the regional schools who took time to bus their students over to participate. Mentioned at the start that we celebrated Indigenous Peoples Day yesterday. And so thanks to Berkeley Pajari, who coordinated the hoop dancing presentation yesterday. And thanks to Ogaba Big Bear, who's a third grader, who is one of only 20 hoop dancers in Minnesota. And he's actually performed at the World Championships, in Arizona. And then Joe Big Bear, who provided the ceremonial singing and drumming for the hoop dancing. Several congratulatory notes. Our 7th and 8th grade Knowledge Bowl season is underway, and their first meet of the year, our teams did extremely well. The Fergus Falls teams took first and third place in competition and received excellence in the written round and excellence in math. So great job, Otters. Section 8AA Girls Tennis Tournament. So we have two doubles teams that are advancing to the semifinal round on October 19th. Allie Bredenberg and Dylan Lill are the number one seeded doubles team from Fergus Falls, and they're going to take on the number four seeded team from Becker. And the number three seeded team is also from Fergus Falls. That's Ella Black and Kaya Ness. And they are going to take on the number two seed, which is also from Becker. So Fergus Falls doubles versus Becker doubles in both of those semifinal matches. Then this is really an extraordinary performance, Dave, at the Alexandria Meet of Champions. Carson Lill, so this is a cross-country meet. Carson Lill finished in second place, and she finished second place only a few seconds behind Madeline Kramer of Stillwater area. And I believe there was something like 120 runners in that race. So remarkable performance by Carson, and certainly wish the cross-country runners success in the upcoming sections just around the corner. Shout out to our homecoming king and queen, Emma Sinstallion and Jaden Kwapinski. And really a nice homecoming week that we had, thanks to Mr. Tilkey, Shane Tilkey with the high school and the student council for organizing the event. And we were blessed with great weather and really a successful homecoming game and dance. MCA test results have been released. This goes back, Dave, to the spring of 2026. Fergus Falls Public Schools were above the state average in all tests across all grades, with the exception of eighth grade science, where our students tied the state average. In comparison of 12 area schools, we were fourth highest in math, third highest in reading, and fourth highest in science. We do have a high number of opt-outs now taking place in the upper grade levels, especially. 10th grade, we had about 20% of our students opted out of the test. And by the time they hit 11th grade, we had almost one out of every three students opted out of the junior math test. In particular, that affects our scores because almost 66% of those 11th grade opt-outs were in the top half of their rank, in their class rank. So certainly that has some impact on our scores. Just wanted to note for the public that the Minnesota Department of Education and the commissioner has put together an assessment, testing and assessment task force. So they're going to look at the MCAs and make some recommendations to the state that are due in March of 2027. But some of the things that are driving the study is the higher non-participation and opt-out rates, the transition to updated academic standards, and assessing the purpose format and burden on schools for the standardized tests, and are we really getting helpful and timely information. So they'll look at testing frequency and format, instructional impact, as well as data equity. And then I've talked to you about this before, but with November 3rd just around the corner, I want to once again remind the listeners about the Minnesota Permanent School Fund. There will be a constitutional amendment on that November 3rd ballot. That permanent school fund has risen in its value from $675 million back in 2010 to $2.3 billion in 2025. And what the amendment would do is utilize a greater portion of that growth in that fund to go to support the needs of public schools. In our case, based on fiscal year 25 estimates, that would result in about $100,000 of additional revenue for us if the amendment is passed. What would not change? The fund would remain. The land remains. No existing taxes are increased. No new taxes would be in place, but every public charter and tribal school would benefit. One important piece on the ballot is leaving the question blank does count as a no ballot. So whether the listeners are for it or against it, please be sure to fill in your opinion on that question on November 3rd. Then this is exciting news that we have in front of us, Dave. By the end of the week, we'll have a new website out there for the public and a new school app. Done through Aptigy. The company's called Aptigy. And the app will be downloadable in both iPhone version and Android phone version. But we think this is really going to enhance communication between our school district and our families and students. And so we're really excited about that unveiling. There is a book fair at Kennedy Secondary School in the Media Center on October 20th through the 23rd. And just reminders to the public that with MEA coming up at the end of this week, we have no school on the 15th or 16th. And we have a three-hour early release on October 22nd for parent-teacher conferences that evening, and no school on October 23rd, which is another conference date for us. Then just a couple other items in the report. A bid from Masters Plumbing for the Cleveland heat pump replacement project was approved. That bid was just a little bit over $1 million, and that project will commence in May of 2027. And I do want to congratulate Patricia Becker on her retirement. She served the district for 9 years as a dedicated cafeteria assistant server for the district, and certainly wish Patricia the very, very best in her retirement. And that covers it, Dave.
13: Well, it sounds excellent. Sounds like there's a lot of things going on at the school district. I'm really intrigued by that app coming out. When did you say that'd be available?
17: It should be loaded and ready to go by the end of this week.
13: Well, sounds excellent, Jeff. Thanks for joining us, and thanks for all you do to help educate our children.
17: Always a pleasure, Dave. Take care.
13: Jeff Drake, Superintendent of Fergus Falls Public Schools, joining us on News Talk 1250 KBRF. 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
18: His business is truly a time capsule. When Matthew Edel died in 1940, the doors were closed and no one entered until decades later. The story of that shop and the site it has become today is this edition of The American Countryside.
19: 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I understand the issues facing agriculture today because I live it every day. I see firsthand how farming and ranching isn't just a job, it's a way of life. 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I invite you to join us every weekend for U.S. Farm Report, a timely, trusted tradition.
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9: Keith Harrod has a unique job as a tour guide. He tells the story of a place that hasn't changed a bit in the last 75 years.
11: Welcome to Matthew Edel's Blacksmith Shop. 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
9: Harrod helps oversee the Matthew Edel Blacksmith Shop. 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Father and son worked next door to each other for over two decades.
11: As Matthew got older, Louis then was doing a lot of the blacksmithing for his dad here in the blacksmith shop. Once his dad passed in 1940, though, they closed the blacksmith shop, though Louis was still next door doing the car repairs.
9: The son and the rest of the family did not touch anything in the blacksmith shop. The tools, the materials, record books, and calendars.

0: small shop that thrived decades ago. Traveling the countryside in Haverhill, Iowa, I'm Andrew McCray.
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2: 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A motorcycle rider from Wahpeton was killed in a wrong-way crash on I-94 in Stearns County over the weekend. State troopers say that at around 1:41 Sunday morning, a Nissan Rogue, driven by 57-year-old Eugene Seguin from Calgary, Canada, was heading east in the westbound lane on I-94 near the Fuller Rest area when it collided with a Yamaha motorcycle and Honda CR-V. The motorcycle operator, 24-year-old Aiden Scott McDonald of Wahpeton, suffered severe injuries and was taken to a St. Cloud hospital, where he was later pronounced dead. Seguin was also taken to the hospital and died of his injuries. Troopers say Seguin was not wearing a seatbelt at the time of the accident, and alcohol is not a suspected factor in the crash. Diesel prices in Minnesota remain above $6 a gallon, nearly $3 higher than a year ago. Some lawmakers want Governor Tim Walz to allow farmers to use tax-exempt red dye diesel on public roads, but Minnesota Farm Bureau President Dan Glessing says that could create complications when the temporary exemption ends. He says the best solution is for market conditions to bring prices down naturally. Glessing says the spike comes as farmers face heavy fuel demands during harvest and livestock operations, threatening profit margins just as some farmers were starting to see better prices. A new Minnesota Chamber of Commerce report examines the state's economic development outlook. Spokesman Sean O'Neill says there are encouraging signs, but Minnesota still faces challenges attracting investment.
3: Here we've had somewhere between 100 to 120 companies that are announcing these kinds of expansion projects, and the ones that are expanding are really fantastic businesses doing innovative things. So some of these investments are in R&D in emerging fields. They're in high-tech manufacturing, clean tech.
2: O'Neill says the state needs to find ways to compete more effectively with other parts of the country for future business investment. The Minnesota Office of Higher Education is asking students and families for feedback as it considers changes to how state financial aid is distributed. Officials say the goal is to better understand how students navigate the financial aid system and identify ways to make it easier to use. Current high school and college students, along with their parents and guardians, are encouraged to participate in an anonymous survey that takes about 5 to 10 minutes to complete. The deadline to submit responses is October 23rd. More information can be found on their website. Minnesota military service members have until October 15th to claim a refundable tax credit for service in a combat zone during 2022. The Minnesota Department of Revenue says eligible service members can receive $120 for each month or partial month they served in a qualifying combat zone. More than 850 eligible service members have yet to claim the credit. The department says the average refund so far has been $612. To qualify, applicants must have been Minnesota residents during their service, served in a qualifying combat zone or hazardous duty area in 2022, and received combat pay exempt from income taxes. Eligible service members must claim the credit by October 15th before it expires. Mayo Clinic researchers are testing an artificial intelligence tool designed to identify people at risk of pancreatic cancer years before diagnosis. The model analyzes medical histories from nearly 40,000 patients, including those with and without the disease. Researchers hope it can help identify high-risk individuals before the cancer reaches an advanced stage. Mayo is also studying how the model could be used in clinical practice, but further validation is needed before it can become a routine screening tool. For KBRFradio.com News, I'm Derek Sidian. Get more news at KBRFradio.com. 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
4: Here's your forecast from News Talk 1250 KBRF. Today, mostly cloudy with a high near 52 and a northwest wind. Overnight, a low of 36. For Wednesday, partly sunny and 55. Thursday, a high of 60, mostly sunny and breezy. And Friday, sunny, breezy, and 52. That's your weather from News Talk 1250 KBRF.
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0: Well, what did they find at Ilhan Omar's house on Monday? Will they finally bring her to justice? Ahem. At 4:06, it's the Westside Liquor Wine Line. After Jeff's Wine of the Week, hear fellow Ox listeners, Wines of the Week. Then hear from Jessica Brasington from Mama Bears Rising on why moms can't afford to skip the midterms. 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
10: 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So what's popping today? Well,
11: President Trump tries to save a Senate seat in a state he won three times, attacking immigrant and Muslim candidates hours after federal agents searched the home of Representative Ilhan Omar.
12: Hey, new video.
13: Come on, y'all. It's a kid.
10: Yeah, here we go.
13: The babies.
12: Showing an ICE arrest in New Jersey. A man taken into custody in front of his family. A little boy clinging on to him. The third clash with ICE agents captured on camera in a week.
14: What a propaganda machine that thing
15: right.
14: is.
15: If you knew nothing, you just said, guess what team these people are on, you would guess right.
16: Oh,
15: right.
16: Yeah.
15: Holy smokes.
17: You just think that, hey, this representative in Minnesota just had her house raided because she's a Muslim and an immigrant.
16: Right.
15: That is a hell of an open. Wow.
16: No, I'm like,
15: I mean, there's no masquerading that at all. There's no hiding anything.
16: No.
15: Let's just put it all out there. You got the kids screaming in the background. Okay, good.
16: Oh, yeah.
18: Please don't take that.
15: Right.
17: Yeah.
15: Jeez.
17: Because criminals have never been arrested in front of their families.
15: No, ever.
17: Never. That never happens.
15: They make sure the family's out of the house before they arrest them. You know that.
17: In every case.
15: That's right.
17: Yeah.
18: Okay.
17: It's not like the show Cops existed at one point.
15: No,
17: right?
15: Absolutely not. And, you know, that's fabricated for TV to make it more exciting. Right. It doesn't really happen.
17: Of course. Right. Don't take him away. He's a good man.
15: Gosh,
17: he's the father of my kids, even though he hit me with a frying pan.
15: Yeah. He's a provider. I don't know what of, but he's a provider.
18: So this whole thing on Ilhan Omar.
17: Yeah.
18: Oh, obviously, it's just a political opponent. It's a hit job.
17: Well, dude, part of this investigation started under the Biden administration.
18: It did.
17: So that kind of takes that off the table, doesn't it?
18: A lot of times that's omitted, too.
17: Oh, it is, completely.
16: Yeah. Mm-hmm.
17: But yeah, MS Now's Ken Delaney, and I loved this, gave this defense of Democrat Representative Ilhan Omar after her house was raided as part of a federal investigation that started during the Biden administration.
16: Okay.
19: I think the larger issue is we all know that if you scrutinized every refugee case, everybody who came here as a refugee and then became naturalized, and you went through that with a fine-tooth comb, you would find a lot of cases, perhaps, where people fudged facts, where things weren't all as they were represented.
16: What?
19: The question here is the federal government has a limited amount of...
16: Hold on. Before he even goes on. Boy, that's a tell, isn't it?
17: Right. Everybody
16: They already
17: lies.
16: Know.
15: Everybody's done it.
16: Aren't you guessing he got the call, like, this is the way to go about this? Like, we already know they're going to find that she lied.
17: Right.
16: Of course.
19: the federal government has a limited amount of resources. Where are they directing those investigative resources? Are they doing it in a fair way or a vindictive way? That's, I think, what's really at the heart of this case. Is this on the level, or are they doing this because it's an outspoken critic of the president who's been targeted by right-wing conspiracy theories for more than a decade?
16: Got it. So really what we're talking about here is a heart issue with the people that are trying to investigate her. Mm-hmm. Are they doing this in a vindictive way, or are they just trying to hold people accountable?
17: I like how, too, it's just presumptive. Like, we all know that every refugee lies on their paperwork, and if you went through with a fine-tooth comb, you could prove it. And I'm sure somebody in the Trump administration, maybe Stephen Miller or somebody, is like, oh, really? Let's get my fine-tooth comb out then.
16: Exactly. Well, then it begs the question, if every refugee that's coming in here lies, why do we let refugees in?
17: Right.
16: If you're truly a refugee, you don't have to lie about anything.
15: Right. Well, there's small lies, there's big lies. Maybe the smaller lies are allowed to come in. I don't know. Who knows? There's no sanity here.
16: No.
15: I mean, none whatsoever.
17: And really, what the admission there is that our refugee vetting process apparently isn't as robust as some would have you believe.
16: Of course.
15: Can you be fair and vindictive at the same time? I think you can.
16: Sure.
15: Yeah.
16: But this is what he's making this case into.
15: Right, I know.
16: Well, I think this is the real question. Is it vindictive?
17: Right. That's not the real question.
16: That's nonsensical. No, it really isn't. Man, tragic news out of Six Flags over Georgia.
15: Dude. Boy, this story churns my stomach, I'll tell you.
16: Oh, my gosh. And, you know, they have that Goliath roller coaster at different Six Flags. Been on it. You know, we were talking about this before show, Scott, because you hate roller coasters.
15: Not a big fan, no.
16: And, you know, I've always loved them. As you get older, you're like, man, that's starting to be a head rattler a little bit.
15: Yeah.
16: But, yeah, have gone, you know, with the family to different Six Flags. And that's what you're thinking about as you see the story. Like, oh, my gosh, how in the world does this happen? Where you have this guy on the Goliath ride, all of a sudden, what's got him harnessed in is not harnessing him in anymore.
17: Yeah.
16: And he falls to his death.
17: Well, he hit the train, like, what, three times?
15: Yeah.
16: Yes.
15: I mean, he popped out of the thing, right?
16: Yes.
15: Gee whiz.
16: Well, did you hear any of the witnesses, like, that were actually on the roller coaster?
17: Oh, yeah.
16: Oh, it's brutal, man.
4: He turns sideways, and he's flipping in the air. He comes down, he slams down on our cart. You can see his back end flying up in the picture.
16: Oh, golly.
17: Yeah, they've been sharing, people have been sharing the photo because it happened like right at one of the spots where the amusement park will take pictures.
16: Right.
17: And so you can see a couple of, it's kind of hard to make out at first what's happening, but yeah, he's like upside down, flipping off of the thing. It's just awful.
16: And they're trying to grab him, but, you know, they
4: get people gone. Reached out trying to grab him, like, everybody tried to save this man, and we couldn't.
6: You, there was no, there was too much force to grab him. You just couldn't grab him.
16: Yeah.
17: Yeah. I don't know how fast that roller coaster was going at the time, but it reaches like 70 miles an hour at one point.
15: Yeah, 70. Oh, yeah. Said, yeah. So, yeah, top speed.
17: Yeah, yeah. That's almost impossible for anybody to grab a guy, especially if he's a larger gentleman. I mean, there's nothing you can do.
16: So a Six Flags spokeswoman has said, out of an abundance of caution, we have temporarily closed similar attractions across our parks. And I guess they have to say it. The safety of our guests and team members remains one of our highest priorities. That rings a little hollow after someone plunged to their death.
17: Yeah.
16: I'd get corporate speak, but whatever.
17: Well, there's also some people, and you know, who claim to, like, it's one of those things like the telephone game. I know somebody who was on that ride or something like that said he had been messing with his phone on the ride and, like, dropped it and then tried to go get it. And then it just happened to where he busted the harness off.
16: Hmm. Had you heard that, Scott?
15: No.
16: Yeah.
15: I thought it probably had something to do with the harness, but I was.
16: But if you're locked in, I thought you were locked in.
15: Yeah, me too.
17: Yeah.
15: I didn't know you could unharness yourself that easily.
17: Well, you're not supposed to be able to.
15: Yeah.
16: Oh, my gosh.
15: Gee whiz.
16: Yeah.
15: Well, I mean, they make these things edgier and edgier all the time, you know?
16: Well, yeah. So you don't like when they actually have rides that are a little bit better? You just wanted to stick with the, what, coal mine coaster from, you know, the 60s or something.
15: The old wooden ones.
17: Yeah. The carousel, okay?
15: Clack, clack, clack, clack, clack, clack, clack, clack, clack, clack.
16: See, you try to make these rides happen. People die, says Scott Robbins. That's
15: well,
16: the
15: you know
16: take.
15: What?
16: Okay,
15: I
16: great.
15: Yeah, I avoid them, but that's just me.
16: I understand. You hate them.
15: I don't like them, no.
16: Full disclosure.
15: Yeah. But then I heard somebody had, they had, like, severe brain trauma on some of
16: well,
15: these,
16: that
15: too.
16: We talked about.
15: Yeah. Because they were going so fast. That
16: the one in California, where it is like a brain rattler, and they were getting off of that thing. It was like multiple people.
15: Jeez. Okay.
16: We're talking about mild concussions.
15: Yeah.
16: Stuff like that.
15: Mm-hmm.
16: How that's not found out in the testing is beyond me.
17: No idea.
16: Yeah. Boy, something I was going to use for my story a little bit later, because we never know. We're all gathering information.
15: Yep.
16: And there wasn't time to get this edited yesterday. And I'm like, well, that's fine. I'll use it on Tuesday. And then David found it.
17: Well, I think
16: says,
17: it's...
16: Let's bring this to the whole party.
17: Right.
16: Instead of waiting for what's your story a little bit later on.
17: I wasn't saving it for the solo album. That I've got a different cut for. But no, yeah, James Hetfield, Metallica.
16: Yes.
17: You know, you have a lot of celebrities talking nonsense on stage. You know, Casey Musgraves is out there saying, Columbus was a loser. Okay. All right.
16: I know. It's embarrassing.
17: He didn't have to, you know, dress like a whore in order to, you know, make his mark on the planet, Casey. So there you go. All right. But Metallica is saying, hey, look, we're not about the politics. We're not going to tell you what, to believe.
16: And you knew this was fresh on his mind after what happened the weekend before with Tom Morello and Springsteen. And Dave Grohl and all these other people that are yapping all the time. And people just had enough. So this is what he said at the show in Vegas.
7: We're grateful for that. Your travels, the money you spent, the time it took. Thanks for coming to celebrate with us. And I just got to say, Metallica is not here like some other entertainers to influence you with their bullshit. Okay, we are here. We're here to forget about all the outside. Okay.
16: Yes.
7: Metallica's agenda is love, energy, and heavy music, baby.
15: Heck yeah! Heck yeah!
16: You know, I've seen many people comment on that. That are not from the hard rock metal world, saying that was refreshing.
15: It was.
16: No kidding.
15: It
16: man.
15: Was very refreshing.
16: Yes.
15: To have the chutzpah to say it.
16: Mm-hmm.
15: And just say it and with conviction.
16: Well, that's Metallica, man. Yeah.
15: But I love that.
16: You should listen to harder rock, Scott.
15: I've seen Metallica a couple of times. So.
16: You took your daughter.
15: Oh, I've seen him.
16: You didn't really want to go yourself. You didn't. You took it because your daughter wanted to go.
15: She did want to go.
16: That's what I'm saying.
15: Yeah, I mean, I don't hate Metallica. I like Metallica fine. I think James Hetfield's a fun guy. I'd like to hang out with himself sometime.
16: Five favorite Metallica songs.
15: Enter Sandman, Enter Sandman, Enter Sandman. Enter
16: See?
15: Nothing else matters.
16: Oh, fade see the ballot.
15: Fade to black. I mean, some of the songs I know.
16: Okay.
15: You know.
16: All right.
8: Give me fuel, give me fire, give me that which I desire.
16: There's another one. Yeah. Good stuff. It's been a while since I've seen him like seven times, but it's been a while. Should probably take my son to go do that. Well, he would love it. Yeah. All right, we got a lot to cover, and the five stories we're watching today is coming right up.

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1: The Markley, Van Camp, and Robbins Show. Jamie Markley, David Van Camp, Scott Robbins, and the five stories we're watching today.
2: One, two, three. All right. Five. Swedish climate change activist Greta Thunberg has joined the protests and riots in France. Because of course she has. And she's got the cafe on.
1: Oh my gosh, man.
2: I don't know what this has to do with climate change, but all right.
1: One career to the next with her.
2: Oh, yeah, it is. Yeah.
1: Yeah.
3: Dare you.
1: I know.
3: Dare
1: you.
2: Number four, Six Flags temporarily closed 9 roller coasters across 6 amusement parks after a man fell to his death off the Goliath roller coaster in Georgia. Number three, the New York Times says they have definitive proof that James Tallarico was recovering from the flu at home, but you just can't see it.
1: Well, they're saying it's to protect him.
2: Right.
4: From what? The flu?
1: No. Like the location of where he lives and his home and security and stuff like that. But you could take everything away or blur it out that you think might give it away. It's going to be public knowledge anyway.
2: Well, the CBS report was a little bit more precise in saying it's like low fidelity, and you can see a guy walking in and out of his house in the backyard who has brown hair. That's about it.
4: But what are we looking at grainy video footage for?
2: I know.
4: It's like he's Bigfoot or something.
1: Right. I think it's security footage, right?
2: Yeah.
1: That's why it's gone.
4: That's all you got?
2: Well, and Simply Safe is probably out there going, hey, we don't have crappy cameras. What are you doing to
4: exactly.
2: us right now?
4: Yeah.
1: Yeah, why did you UFO this thing? It's like Pong out there.
4: Exactly. Right.
2: Number two, the White House has asked U.S. Ambassador to Greece, Kimberly Guilfoyle, to resign after text messages appeared to show she was begging an ex-Trump donor to pay off her $100,000 American Express bill.
4: Jeez.
2: Woo, buddy.
1: Man. That whole career, like, down the tubes.
4: Hers?
1: Yes.
2: Well, yeah. Dude, I mean, yeah.
4: Like she's in a goth band now when I see her, though.
2: Well, she was.
1: Oh, the darker makeup?
4: Yeah.
2: Well, she was
4: creepy looking.
2: Married to Gavin Newsom years ago, worked as a prosecutor, then went to Fox, and then now.
1: She was the reason for the leg cam, right?
2: Yes. That was the word, yes. That there was the leg cam where the attractive women on the side of a table would be situated there so that the camera could start at the legs and then pan out at the establishing shots.
1: Yeah. Yes. Then once word was out, then they stopped with the leg cam, apparently.
2: Yeah,
4: sort of. Kind of, yeah.
1: It wasn't so blatant.
4: Right, exactly.
2: Right. Yes. Right. And then almost got married to Don Jr. And Don Jr. Yes. took a look at her credit card bills and said, no.
1: I got dough, but let's not get crazy here.
2: All right. And then number one, Houthi rebels threatened a swift and painful response against U.S. interests across the Middle East if President Trump joins Saudi military strikes against the terrorist group. So on it goes.
4: Yeah.
2: Those are the top five stories that we are watching today. 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
1: You know, we were talking about that James Hetfield rant saying, we're not going to be like other entertainers and tell you how to think. Come here to get away from all that stuff. And we were off air, and I said to Scott, I'm like, the thing is, you know, because he's talking about Springsteen and people like that.
2: Mm-hmm.
1: Thing is, Metallica is more successful than Springsteen.
2: Oh.
1: And he's like, and Scott's kind of like, you wanted to, and you're like, I'm not even going to argue with you on that.
4: No, I'm not, because I'm assuming you're going to lay down facts I don't have in front of me.
1: So I didn't have it when I said it.
4: All right.
1: I just looked up.
4: I guess it would be, are you talking about just concert ticket sales, record sales? I don't know.
1: Both.
4: Okay.
1: Yeah.
4: All right.
1: Both. Yeah. And I don't think, you know, Springsteen is selling out stadiums across the world either.
2: No.
1: That's not happening.
4: Oh, I have no idea.
2: And Metallica still sounds good when they go out the road. It's actually pretty amazing that they've been at it this long and they still sound as good as they do.
1: Yeah. He doesn't sing that high stuff.
4: Right, he wasn't a yelper. He was not a yelper.
1: Yeah. Well, yeah. Springsteen wasn't either, but it's...
4: No, but you couldn't understand Springsteen in his prime. I mean, he was...
5: Talking about... The Heartland and Down and Out, and I always wanted to be Bob Seger.
1: You know what? I can't unthink that take now. Of you talking about he wishes he was as good as Bob Seger?
2: I'll never. Yeah. He always wanted to be that. But yeah, Bob Seger is way better and way more authentic than Bruce Springsteen ever was. And I'll never forget when we confirmed that Kid Rock listens to this show, because Kid Rock went on Fox News and said that like a couple years after I started talking about that.
1: That's right. Kid Rock is ripping off your stuff, man.
2: He is.
1: Yeah. Speaking of Bob Seger, anybody ever seen that Eagles documentary, like History of the Eagles?
4: I've seen
2: no,
4: it.
2: No, I haven't.
4: I have not seen it, no.
1: It's really well done. I'm like halfway through it. And just started watching it last night. And it's Glenn Frey talking about growing up in Detroit, and Bob Seger took him under his wing. And he actually sings backup on Ramblin' Gamblin' Man. Hmm. You hear the higher voice, that's Glenn Frey.
2: No kidding.
1: Which I did not know.
4: Wow. I didn't know that either.
1: But just watching the thing, and by the way, Glenn Frey, throughout the 70s, was there a cooler dude, without even trying, than Glenn Frey?
4: He was pretty cool.
1: Pretty cool guy. All right, a lot of news to get to today. A lot of Senate races. And a round of What's Your Story coming up.

0: Chloe Wadd with a market update here on the Red River Farm Network. Progressive Ag market analyst Tom Lilja says wheat prices are finding some stability.
1: You know, we are seeing some slight gains. Overall, we had some pretty shocking losses on Friday after the monthly WASDE report. We've seen the wheat markets. They've been acting poorly since the release of the small grain summary at the end of the month. But overall, it kind of looks like the wheat markets are trying to at least hold on to a short-term bottom in the market. The other big thing that's going on is that the U.S. dollar has been rallying, and it hit a new recent high in the 102.50 area. And so that's limiting some of our export demand. So the higher U.S. dollar is, you know, that's what's going to keep the grain markets from, you know, really having a big recovery or a big bounce.
0: Will just says the market has faced some selling pressure as traders respond to recent price movements.
1: You know, we had an upside breakout earlier this week. That market, they threw all the negativity at it here last month. It held some long-term support levels in the 210 area. You could argue there's some resistance here in this 224, 225 area. Down a little bit today. Again, we're at some short-term resistance level.
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0: 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December Minneapolis wheat up 1 3/4, 698. March Chicago, no change. December KC up 1 1/4. December corn up 3/4, 483 3/4. May corn up 3/4 as well. November soy down 3.5, 1284 1/4. March soy down 5 1/4. Live cattle down 20 cents, 224.55. October feeder cattle down 137, 342 and 10 cents. October lean hogs down 2 cents, 75.57. 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

0: The Markley Van Camp and Robin Show. Thank you very much for being here. I'm Jamie Markley, the Gen Xer, the Millennial, David Van Camp, the Jinx, and the award-winning sexy boomer with his Tampa Bay hat on again, Scott Robbins.
1: Well, I'm sorry that I wore it, but, you know, I still think they're the better team. I still think they're good at appointing this thing, but
0: okay. We'll see. All right.
1: I didn't play like it last night, though. Jeez.
0: You refuse to root for Milwaukee. I don't understand it. But anyway, on to the Senate races. Yes. Texas.
2: Yeah. Well, that story about James Tallarico being in the loony bin, that seems to be kind of falling apart right now. I don't know what the real story is behind it, but man, they were promising that they'd have some sort of definitive proof like yesterday morning, and they haven't.
0: Oh, sorter?
2: Yeah.
0: Not yet.
2: Yeah.
1: Well, you better get on with it then, dude, because,
2: right.
1: You know.
2: Because this is going to backfire
1: exactly.
2: In a big way.
1: Exactly. It's
2: going to
1: blow up in your face. Absolutely.
0: Well, you had the other dude that made the call to the mental health facility in Ohio.
1: Yeah, yeah. Allegedly. Yeah.
0: And then he talks to this person. That was the call that we played mm-hmm. yesterday. It's all over mm-hmm. online, right? As far as I know, that mental health facility has not said that person doesn't work here.
2: I have not seen anything about that employee. No, they just said he was never treated by or whatever, received treatment from the Lindner.
0: Received treatment.
2: Yeah.
0: And you made point of that yesterday, David.
2: Yeah.
0: So they didn't say he didn't stay there.
2: Right.
0: So he wasn't treated there.
2: Mm-hmm.
0: Now, if that phone call was just total baloney, wouldn't they come out and say, we don't have any idea who that person is.
2: Mm-hmm.
0: They're not an employee of this place.
2: Yeah.
0: There are many ways that the whole thing could get debunked, is my point. And I'm not saying that I'm confident in the story that he was there,
2: mm-hmm.
0: but I'm not totally ruling it out yet either.
2: Yeah, well, because the just had the flu story doesn't make a lot of sense either.
0: No.
2: And I know the New York Times has this story out that says, hey, we've reviewed security camera footage from his house that's showing him going in and out the back door. Maybe, but you can't see it because we're, you know, protecting his security or something like that.
0: Yeah, I'm not buying that either.
2: No, and CBS has seen the same images. It says there's like 8 time-stamped photos.
0: Okay.
2: But they also said they're low resolution, and you really can't. It's you can see a guy who has brown hair, and that's kind of all they're saying about it. So
0: well,
2: I don't know. I don't know.
0: That doesn't sound like proof of anything.
2: Right. Well, why
0: other than a guy with brown
2: there?
0: Hair. Exactly.
2: So I thought it was interesting. You've brought this guy up before, Democrat strategist Dan Turrentine.
0: Yes.
2: He does a show with former Trump press secretary Sean Spicer now. And
0: so they left the Halperin to do their own thing.
2: Yes.
0: Yep.
2: And so he thinks the mental hospital thing isn't true, but right. He also is kind of saying what we were talking about yesterday, how the Tallarico campaign has played this is completely bonkers.
0: Agree. Yeah.
3: Like, I would put my primary care physician before camera.
4: Correct.
3: And be like, yeah, he had 103 degree fever.
4: Right.
3: Dehydration, and we were afraid he could pass out. Whatever. I would put the urgent care, like, receipt. Like,
4: correct.
3: You probably paid for something out of pocket on your debit card, your credit card. Like, I would flood the zone to say, you clowns, here is 8 million pieces, and that's, and the fact that they haven't, today still makes me a little nervous because, again,
4: yes.
3: I think to myself, after all of this, the Lindor has now put a, I think it was 6.5 million views.
2: That's the
3: Tallarico hospital. Has been very blunt. The campaign's been blunt. If you're lying, it is over and you could cost us the United States Senate.
4: Yes.
3: So I'm praying to God that everybody is being honest and true and the right is out of control.
0: Oh, yeah. Boy.
2: Well, the other theory would be let this thing sit for a few more days and then come out with this definitive proof and say, look how crazy these people are.
0: Yeah. That could be it. But that campaign doesn't seem to be that sharp.
2: No.
0: Unless higher-ups took over the thing, which is what it seems like anyway with the amount of money that's been given to him. I don't know, man. There's that other part. It's a bad look all the way around for him. If it is the flu, and if it has something to do with diabetes, then just say it.
2: Yeah, but he told that NBC reporter a couple days ago that there were no complications. He just had the flu.
0: That's my whole point. And the other part of that clip when he's talking to NBC.
4: How bad was it for somebody who wants to know? Is this just like in bed rest, or did you ever have to go to a doctor or a hospital?
5: I just went to my primary care physician, but...
0: After he said it was so bad, I had to go to prompt care.
2: Yeah.
0: That's freaking lie.
1: That's not your primary care physician at
0: prompt care. And everybody knows that.
1: No.
0: That's not, well, he misspoke. No, no, no. That's a lie.
5: It wasn't anything worse than a nasty case of the flu.
4: Well, so conservative folks on Twitter and some of Paxton's ally were pushing the idea that you had a stress-induced episode and were getting treatment for it. What are your thoughts? Did that happen?
5: That's not true. I just had the flu, and I feel much better.
0: Okay. If you never went anywhere, and what you're saying is the truth, and then that rumor was out there, would that be how you reacted to it?
2: No, but he's also a robot, so I don't know.
0: And then the other part where he says, yeah, my campaign made me, so I, you know, I didn't give it to anybody else, but they made me work. I didn't even get a day off. Mm-hmm. It makes people go, who's running your campaign?
2: Right.
0: Like, don't you call the shots?
2: Well, also that, but also, like, you're having to work on what? I understand there's a lot of stuff that goes into a campaign, and it can be really stressful and all of that, but you're doing all these other things, not getting a full day's rest, even though you're taking time off the campaign trail to get said rest.
0: Mm-hmm.
2: And you're too busy to cut a 30-second video for social media to say, yeah, hey, look, I'm fine.
0: Yeah.
1: Now, I do know, growing up with a diabetic, that if you have diabetes and you do get the flu, it can be worse than the garden variety, you know, normal people without a pre-existing condition of any kind.
2: But he also just said it wasn't that.
1: Exactly.
2: So, no, it's just
1: I could understand that if, you know, even that isn't a long period of time.
2: Yeah.
1: But I do know some certain diseases can exacerbate, you know, common illnesses as well. So, I don't know.
0: There was a dude on X that said... he wondered if the explanation is true that Tallarico is just a professional class millennial and thus accustomed to taking a good chunk of time for self-care.
2: Could be that.
1: Great point. That is a great point.
0: Mary Catherine Hamm shared that and commented, the generational female cat can't say that word.
1: No.
0: Excrement explanation may indeed be the real one.
2: That may be.
1: And it could very well be.
2: Because I'm really skeptical of this loony bin thing, I'll just say.
0: I am too, dude. Don't get me wrong. But I'm also not ruling it out. I don't know what. All I know is he's full of crap. He's not telling the truth. I know that.
1: And generationally speaking, that makes a lot of sense. Because I remember thinking to myself, and you probably too, Jamie, I can't think of a time that my dad would have went, well, I can't go to work today. I'm taking a personal mental health day.
0: Oh, no.
1: Can you imagine that?
0: No.
1: Although we probably should have taken a whole month. Right.
2: You know? Let's not poo-poo the entire idea of self-care.
1: It's just not what guys did.
2: Right.
1: Yeah.
0: No. No, and I don't even think that's what this is either.
1: No, I don't either. But that's a great theory, though.
0: Yeah. So, for what it's worth. All right, it's that time. We do it a couple of times a day. Go around the table. It may not be the biggest story out there, but it caught your attention. You want to bring it in. David, today, what's your story?
2: This is probably the most bonkers audio you're going to hear all week. I know it's only Tuesday, but...
0: That's a tall statement.
2: Man. Jamie West is a Democrat running for election in Fayette County, for the Fayette County, Indiana Council, District 4. And the only reason I'm talking about this, because I know nobody listening cares about that race, but... At a candidate forum, she was asked what she would like to do, even if it was unpopular, and listen to this.
0: Okay.
6: Firing all Republicans. I wouldn't let them, I mean, I don't even talk to them. I don't like them. I mean, they voted against our own state representative, voted against her own party. I mean, what do you want me to say? I don't like being around them. I mean... Y'all did this to us. You all voted for us. You made this happen, this ICE coming into our communities, stealing people's jobs. I mean...
0: Well, time out a second. Scott, you're dying to say something, I can tell.
1: See, it sounds cruel what I want to say. I don't even want to say it or not, but... Okay, I'll say it. It sounds like those man-on-the-street interviews with the homeless people.
2: Yes. Yes.
1: You think so, too?
2: Well, I think...
1: All right.
2: I actually looked this up because I wasn't sure, and I can't. Yeah. I cannot find any record of her having any sort of disability. She sounds drunk as hell.
1: Yeah, it just sounds like that. The down and out who they interview and they talk about their lives living on the street, yeah. Right? That's what this sounds like.
0: Like it jumps around.
1: And it's just yeah, okay.
0: Is there any more slurring in there? Go ahead.
6: I've been threatened so many times to my face by MAGA, we'll call them. Because there's Republicans who actually get it, you know? There are good Republicans out there. But then there's these MAGAs.
0: Uh-oh.
6: Who are just racist.
0: Hold on. Hold on.
1: Yeah.
0: No, yeah. We got some drunkie there.
1: Yes.
0: That's what I detected, Joe.
1: Yes.
6: There are good Republicans out there. But then there's these MAGAs who are just racist and aren't very intelligent at all. They call you names.
0: Really?
6: You know, sheriff's nephew threatened to blow my head off.
0: What?
6: But, you know,
0: is there proof of that?
7: Well, that brings us to your opportunity to say just a few last words to the voters.
0: Oh, my God. Huh.
6: We have guns, too.
7: All right.
0: Oh, daddy! Now I understand your prediction, David. You know what I have to say to that?
6: But then there's these MAGAs.
1: You know who could help us out there? That would be Joe Biden. He would knew exactly what
2: yeah,
1: she said.
2: Joe Biden's probably, like, yeah. That was perfect.
0: Man, dude, that's something.
8: Secretary. I'm not sure.
0: But that's just...
2: It could
0: that's
2: be,
0: old guy.
1: Are you
0: losing it?
1: Now is that
0: you speak drunky? You remember what it's like? So do I. That's drunky.
1: Oh, that's definitely.
6: Then she's MAGAs.
1: You just nod your head and have another bowl of pretzels.
0: Her name is Jamie West.
2: Yeah.
1: Oh, keep an eye on that one.
0: Not the old guitar player from The Fix. That was Jamie West Orem.
1: Yes. I'm pretty
0: wow.
1: sure that's...
0: Yeah. And never that drunk, I don't think.
1: No, not
0: allegedly.
1: Oof. My goodness.
0: Like, all right, Scotty, what do you got for your story?
1: I feel like I got nothing now. I feel. Like
0: I know. Here's my story.
1: Yeah, I'm just ready to go home.
0: Yeah, it's okay. Not interesting at all.
1: I got nothing.
2: I remember yeah. MAGA. Maybe
0: that's
2: she was
0: freaking thunderbooking, man.
2: Maybe.
0: Some people get that reference.
2: Maybe she was Secretary Num Num Num the whole time.
0: It could be.
2: Who introduced the bipartisan infolocture.
1: Who used to be known as Kawawa.
2: Jamie West Kawawa.
1: Wow, Kawawa.
8: Shangang. Shanga. Kawawa.
0: Well, just take us out. We'll get to Scott's story.
1: Yeah, we got to. I'm sorry. This is.
0: Oh, yeah, it's just
1: that,
0: too
1: that
0: good,
1: was
0: man.
1: A showstopper right there.
0: Man.
1: Holy moly.
0: Yeah. I got a story about gambling addiction that's really interesting, but not as good as, you know.
6: I didn't know she was mad.
0: Right. Get to it coming up.
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14: Here's your forecast from News Talk 1250 KBRF. Today, mostly cloudy with a high near 52 and a northwest wind. Overnight, a low of 36. For Wednesday, partly sunny and 55. Thursday, a high of 60, mostly sunny and breezy. And Friday, sunny, breezy, and 52. That's your weather from News Talk 1250 KBRF.
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0: The Markley Van Camp and Robbins Show. I'm Jamie Markley. That's David Van Camp. There's Scott Robbins.
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3: I have no idea where to go. What's your story? There's David had the first story. Scott didn't get to his or me mine because we had this woman in Indiana. This is a local candidate for what?
4: Fayette County Council.
3: And man, she just appears to be hammered during this interview.
5: And then there's these MAGAs who are just racist and.
3: Because she has to make MAGA. So, yeah. And you got more of that interview for a little later in the show.
1: There's more?
4: Drunk crying. Yeah.
3: What'd you have for your story, Scott?
1: Nothing like that. That's for sure. Gosh dang.
3: Do you want me to do my story and wrap it in to Nimrod's
1: news all at the same time? Pick this up and, yeah.
3: Okay.
1: I can save mine.
3: All right. Next time.
6: When the going gets tough.
7: Damn it, this is too hard.
6: The dumb get dumber.
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9: I love the poorly educated.
3: All right. This is kind of wild, man. It's the headline is what grabs you. Gambling addiction group in shambles after it turns out it's funded by Kalshi.
4: What?
3: Yes.
1: Kalshi is funding a gambling addiction group?
4: Like taking bets as to who's going to fall off the wagon first?
3: It's the National Council on Problem Gambling, the largest nonprofit in the United States designed to address gambling addiction, quietly struck a deal to accept donations from Kalshi. A revelation that's thrown the group into chaos, as Barron's reports. So apparently there was a board meeting in April about a major donation required attendees to sign a non-disclosure agreement, setting a concerning precedent for the nonprofit. After the meeting, the executive director, Heather Maurer, who had assumed her role just 3 months prior, announced that Kalshi was poised to donate $2 million, the second largest donation in the nonprofit's history. People that worked there were out of their minds. One person said, this is like the National Council on Teenage Sex Abuse taking money from Jeffrey Epstein. And that's Nimrod's in the news.
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8: 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Special event volunteers

0: east in the westbound lane on I-94 near the Fuller Rest area when it collided with a Yamaha motorcycle and Honda CR-V. The motorcycle operator, 24-year-old Aiden Scott McDonald of Wahpeton, suffered severe injuries and was taken to a St. Cloud hospital, where he was later pronounced dead. Seguin was also taken to the hospital and died of his injuries. Troopers say Seguin was not wearing a seatbelt at the time of the accident, and alcohol is not a suspected factor in the crash. A Henning woman is in custody for brandishing a BB gun that looked like a real handgun and threatening to shoot someone she met on TikTok. On Sunday night, the Otter Tail County Sheriff's Office received a report that a man and a woman had been arguing near the Dollar General in Henning, and the woman pulled a gun on the man. Prosecutors say that the victim met the woman, later identified as 22-year-old Jasmine Altenbrun, on TikTok Live and purchased a one-way bus ticket to Minnesota to see her. The victim told deputies that he got into town about a week prior and that the two had sexual relations while he was there. At some point, they began arguing about the man not having a return ticket by Saturday, and Altenbrun kicked him out of her apartment. She then later asked him to come grab the rest of his things, and the argument continued until she pulled out what appeared to the victim to be a black handgun. A search warrant was executed at Altenbrun's apartment, and she was taken into custody. Altenbrun told deputies that she was pushed by the man and got into an argument before threatening to get her BB gun and shoot him. She also said she never took the BB gun out. Altenbrun made her first court appearance Tuesday morning and has been charged with second-degree assault and misdemeanor domestic assault. Diesel prices in Minnesota remain above $6 a gallon, nearly $3 higher than a year ago. Some lawmakers want Governor Tim Walz to allow farmers to use tax-exempt red dye diesel on public roads. But Minnesota Farm Bureau President Dan Glessing says that could create complications when the temporary exemption ends. He says the best solution is for market conditions to bring prices down naturally. Glessing says the spike comes as farmers face heavy fuel demands during harvest and livestock operations, threatening profit margins just as some farmers were starting to see better prices. A new Minnesota Chamber of Commerce report examines the state's economic development outlook. Spokesman Sean O'Neill says there are encouraging signs, but Minnesota still faces challenges attracting investment.
1: Here we've had somewhere between 100 to 120 companies that are announcing these kinds of expansion projects. And the ones that are expanding are, you know, really fantastic businesses doing innovative things. So some of these investments are in R&D in emerging fields. They're in high-tech manufacturing, clean tech.
0: O'Neill says the state needs to find ways to compete more effectively with other parts of the country for future business investment. The Minnesota Office of Higher Education is asking students and families for feedback as it considers changes to how state financial aid is distributed. Officials say the goal is to better understand how students navigate the financial aid system and identify ways to make it easier to use. Current high school and college students, along with their parents and guardians, are encouraged to participate in an anonymous survey that takes about 5 to 10 minutes to complete. The deadline to submit responses is October 23rd. More information can be found on their website. Minnesota military service members have until October 15th to claim a refundable tax credit for service in a combat zone during 2022. The Minnesota Department of Revenue says eligible service members can receive $120 for each month or partial month they served in a qualifying combat zone. More than 850 eligible service members have yet to claim the credit. The department says the average refund so far has been $612. To qualify, applicants must have been Minnesota residents during their service, served in a qualifying combat zone or hazardous duty area in 2022, and received combat pay exempt from income taxes. Mayo Clinic researchers are testing an artificial intelligence tool designed to identify people at risk of pancreatic cancer years before diagnosis. The model analyzes medical histories from nearly 40,000 patients, including those with and without the disease. Researchers hope it can help identify high-risk individuals before the cancer reaches an advanced stage. Mayo is also studying how the model could be used in clinical practice, but further validation is needed before it can become a routine screening tool. For KBRFradio.com News, I'm Derek Sidian. 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
2: Here's your forecast from News Talk 1250 KBRF. Today, mostly cloudy with a high near 52 and a northwest wind. Overnight, a low of 36. For Wednesday, partly sunny and 55. Thursday, a high of 60, mostly sunny and breezy. and Friday, sunny

0: breezy, and 52. 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
8: The Markley, Van Camp, and Robbins Show. Jamie Markley, David Van Camp, Scott Robbins. Big controversy, you know.
9: President attacked Representative Ilhan Omar from the stump hours after federal agents searched her home in a pre-dawn raid. The Minnesota congresswoman is calling it an act of political intimidation. Jay O'Brien is in Washington with the latest.
8: And then he gets into the story from there.
10: Jeez.
8: Yeah. You're snoring on that one, Scotty?
10: Here we go again with this nonsense. Act of political...
8: Yeah, when it was Mar-a-Lago, it was a whole lot.
10: Well, it was no one's above the law, if you correctly remember. Yeah.
8: Ilhan Omar said that, but this is different because it's so close to an election.
10: Yeah.
8: It is breaking norms and all that, and that was also part of the story, and then it was wrapping up. Go ahead.
11: To saying the search is tied to an ongoing criminal investigation. Sources tell ABC News the investigation relates to Omar's immigration paperwork. The progressive Democrat came to the U.S. as a Somali refugee in 1995. Mm-hmm. She became a citizen in 2000 at age 17. In a statement, Omar calling it all political intimidation and an attempt to target political enemies and weaponize federal law enforcement, adding, "I will not be silenced."
8: Well,
12: fellow Democrats also rallying to Omar's side this morning. Minority Leader Hakeem Jeffries and other Democratic leaders in the House calling the search a, quote, weaponization of the federal government against the president's political adversaries.
10: Oh.
13: You would never want something like that.
10: No, of course not. Wasn't this sort of predicted? Hey, be careful because you're not going to be in power forever.
13: Well, yeah. And
10: exactly.
13: And the thing is that, you know, Democrats, if they ever get the White House back, it's going to come back like 10 times harder because they're not afraid to do anything. They're not afraid to rock the boat, and they've got a pile of judges in their corner to back their plays.
8: Oh, yeah. And you're talking about no shame.
13: Yeah.
10: No,
8: they don't care about what they've said in the past.
13: Nope.
8: And it'll be right back to no one's above the law.
10: Mm-hmm. If they end up with the majority, they will impeach day one. They will try to impeach day one. They'll start the process. I guarantee it.
8: Well, that's not according to the DNC chair.
13: Oh, yeah.
10: Okay. They're going to do it.
8: I think he said that to Peter Alexander, didn't he?
13: Did he?
8: 'Cause, yeah, Peter Alexander brought up the Democrats' approval.
14: Polls show 53% unfavorable in their view of Democrats, 41% with a favorable view here. How do you overcome that brand with Democrats? What do you need them to do immediately if they take back Congress to help your chances of moving?
15: We have to deliver. And the reality is, the
14: deliver what?
15: We have to deliver on the promises that we're making on the campaign trail.
14: Like what part promises, of that?
15: Well, no. Listen, hardly any of our candidates are talking about impeachment.
8: See, it's just lying.
13: Yeah.
8: He knows better than that.
13: Well,
8: oh, no. But you're probably right. They'll impeach.
13: Well, it's
10: immediately.
13: It's an interesting conundrum when it comes to even Democrat voters and their approval of their own party.
8: Mm-hmm.
13: Because what's happening right now is that you've got just almost an even split of people who think the Democrat Party is way too far to the left.
8: Yeah.
13: And then people who say, we need to be further to the left.
8: Exactly.
13: You can't reconcile those two things. It's
8: no.
13: It's almost impossible.
8: Yep. It is. It's a major problem for them. Their whole thing is, can they get all of them to vote the same way come November or early voting or whatever? So Hakeem's out there, and he's saying, what, right-wing conspiracy?
13: Oh, yeah.
8: On Ilhan Omar?
13: Yeah.
8: That sort of thing?
16: Right-wing conspiracy theorists have been targeting Representative Omar for about 8 years at this particular point in time. There's nothing there relative to behavior that should merit this type of extraordinary raid, let alone inside of 30 days from the date of an election.
8: I didn't want to be disrespectful and not include his theme music. Never forget.
10: This every interview he does, it seems like he's in the cafeteria. Doesn't it? I mean, the hustle and bustle and clinking glasses behind him and, you know.
8: Yeah.
10: Does anyone really take him serious?
8: Because
13: no.
8: The Democratic Socialists want that clown out.
13: Oh, they hate him.
8: Yeah, they've told him. And yeah, whatever, Hakeem. Part of that statement was just funny to me. And then I got distracted by the
16: point in time. There's nothing there.
8: There's nothing there. Nothing at all.
13: Nothing, really.
8: Her net worth went to $30 million, then back to $100,000.
13: Right.
8: How in the does that happen?
13: That's worthy
8: of an investigation?
13: It's an accounting error for the ages, isn't it?
10: Yeah, it is.
8: Golly. Okay, so you got that going on. And then who is this Democrat that says they're going to stand up to Democrat extremists?
13: I love this. This is Democrat Eileen Laubacher. She's running against Republican Representative Lauren Boebert. And she says she's going to stand up to extremists in both parties. But during an appearance on 9 News in Denver, well, she was asked a really good question.
8: Okay. Roll it.
5: Who are the extremists in your Democratic Party? Please name them and explain how you'll stand up to them.
6: I think what's extreme is, you want me to name specific
5: people? Yeah, specific people.
6: I don't think that's really necessary, Kyle. I think it's more important to talk about the things that they want to do and the things that I want to do.
5: How are voters to believe that you will stand up to people who you will not even name?
6: Because I think that if I name three and forget two, like, that's not going to help anyone. Also, I think it's important to understand that I think what we need to do is stand up for things that are right.
8: That, Scott Robbins, man, is some good old-fashioned McGurkin.
10: No, that's McGurkin right there, man. That is a master class in McGurkin.
8: McGurkin is what again?
10: It's words all strung together, and it reads left or right, but put those words together, you have no idea what she just said, and neither does she. It's to fill time, fill space, and it's for a lot of people to nod their heads like they know what she's saying.
8: It would do no good to name three and
10: why would it?
8: Forget two. Well, we'd know at least three.
10: Right. Well, then come back to us with the other two.
8: Like, I don't remember them all, but here, as an example, here's a couple. You'll be forgiven for forgetting a few, but put on the spot. You want me to name them? That was great.
10: Just several of them, you know.
8: Exactly. Okay. And, David, you have more audio from something that you had earlier in the show,
13: yes.
8: And this was an interview with a candidate in Indiana.
13: Yes, a local race, Fayette County, Indiana council race, where this lady, Jamie West, I've been looking for any information about her having some sort of neurological issue or a speech impediment. She sounds drunk as hell. And her opponent wasn't able to make it because her opponent's probably going to win anyway, and so whatever.
10: Probably.
13: Yeah. I don't know, man.
10: Oh my God. Never discount
13: the drunk vote, apparently.
10: Yeah, that's true. Yeah.
13: But, here's how it all started.
8: Okay, this is the beginning of it?
13: Yes.
8: Okay. Roll it.
7: I want to go to you, Jamie. How are you today?
17: I'm good. How are you?
7: Good. Would you like to share with us a little bit about yourself and read your opening statement?
17: Okay, I didn't write one, so I'm just going to... not read it, just say it out loud, like from my heart. Okay. My name is Jamie West. I'm a mother of three. They're all grown.
8: Hold on a second, because we're trying to decipher drunk speak here, if she was in fact drunk. Did she say Jimmy?
10: That's what I thought, Jimmy.
8: She named herself like Jimmy?
10: Yeah. Jimmy West, yeah.
8: Huh, okay, go ahead.
17: My name is Jimmy West. I'm a mother of three. They're all grown children. They're all pretty successful. I'm proud of them. I own a cleaning business called Queen Bee's Cleaning, LLC, because I am an environmentalist. That's why I named it that. And I am a gig worker. I deliver a lot of groceries and packages.
10: A what?
17: Gig worker?
13: Gig worker, yeah.
10: Gig worker.
13: She does DoorDash on the side.
8: Okay. Yeah.
17: And I am a gig worker. I deliver a lot of groceries and packages for my community. So if you trust me, you know, delivering your groceries,
8: nope.
17: You should trust me with your vote. You know? I mean, come on. But,
10: Holy smokes. Do they provide ashtrays and cup holders?
13: We haven't even gotten to the crying yet.
8: Oh, crying.
10: There's crying?
13: Yes.
10: Oh, well, then we got to go. Come on.
8: We should probably say full disclosure. We understand drunk speak.
10: Yes. Well,
8: there's a couple of former drunks.
10: Yes.
8: Okay. Wow, this is something.
17: I'm here because I have been going to the State House for years.
8: Yeah.
17: Fighting this legislation that goes through. Senate Bill 1, Dale Strong mentioned that, and how much it hurts our communities. Okay. It doubled so many people's property taxes. Only about 1 or 2% of all of Hoosiers benefited from it.
8: Hold on.
13: She's stifling a burp, it appears.
17: All of Hoosiers benefited from it.
8: Oh, boy.
10: She was.
8: Oh, my gosh, I just got a note. She's special needs.
10: No, you didn't.
8: No, I didn't.
10: No. That's
8: but that's your greatest fear right now, Scott.
10: Well, because I didn't want to go.
8: She's special needs. Because if so, I'm going to feel like garbage.
10: I believe David thoroughly went through this.
13: Yeah, I could not find any evidence that she has, that there is some condition that she is suffering from.
10: She's a character.
8: Yes.
17: Our communities, our rural communities especially, our schools. And I love the schools. I'm a total supporter of the schools and the teachers. But our emergency services are the ones that we really need to worry about.
10: Emergency services.
17: And I spoke to the Connersville.
8: Mercy. Don't you understand English? Mercy.
10: Emergency?
8: Yes.
10: It's like Marxy.
8: Mercy.
10: Are you sure? Okay.
8: Emergency, just drunky is mercy. Okay?
17: I'm sorry, fireman.
8: Oops.
17: The fire chief today. Scott Jones. And he is also very worried about what will happen to the fire stations. I might need to get a Kleenex out, man. It makes me sad.
8: Uh-oh.
17: What the Republicans in the State House have done to our rural communities. And he told me that if we don't do something different, which means to me, it means voting for Democrats. That we will lose one of our firehouses. He doesn't know which one yet. By 2029, we're going to lose it.
8: Time out for a second. Scott, this has been a take of yours that goes back a long time about the drunkie and the weeping.
10: Yeah, well,
8: it goes together.
10: Well, any bar you're at, come close to time. There's always somebody that wants to tell you about how miserable their life is and how awful things are, and they're crying.
17: You okay with that? I'm not.
8: Oh, boy.
17: And Kay Payton, who was just here.
8: Oh, man.
17: She.
10: Yeah.
17: I was at a town hall meeting with her and Lieutenant Governor Beckwith. And she.
8: Uh-oh.
17: Groveled to him for emergency service money. And he looked at her and he's like, oh, I'll look into it. And then 2 minutes later said, we don't have enough money for your emergency services. If we have enough money to do the redistricting, which we fought and won, and, you know, so I've been fighting at the State House for years.
8: Boy, oh boy.
18: It's a vindication for a lot of people.
13: That is, somebody got nervous about being on local TV and decided to have a few drinks. That's what my assumption is there.
8: Maybe overserve just a tad.
13: Just a tad.
8: Just to loosen up.
13: Right.
18: You guys won. You guys held.
8: Yeah.
18: You know, democracy.
8: Man,
13: I only had one drink. It was a quadruple, but, you know.
8: Yeah, so Scott Roberts only had two beers. They were schooners, 32 ounces.
10: Yeah, well,
8: yeah, it's fine.
10: I'm good.
8: Woo!
10: Holy smokes.
8: Yeah, that's something. Can't wait for the follow-up stories to that one.
10: Gosh.
8: Uh-oh, Shane Gillis in trouble. And the five stories we're watching today. Straight ahead.
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0: The Markley Van Camp and Robbins Show. Jamie Markley, David Van Camp, Scott Robbins, and now the five stories we're watching today.
1: One, two, three, four, five.
2: We're going to have to get to more of the drunk candidate in Indiana a little bit later.
0: Oh, there's more.
3: Oh, there's more?
2: Lot more.
3: Oh, my
2: gosh.
0: Oh, excellent.
2: Number five, Swedish activist Greta Thunberg has joined the protests and riots in France because, of course, she has. Number four.
4: How dare you?
2: Six Flags temporarily closed nine roller coasters across six amusement parks after a man fell to his death off of the Goliath roller coaster in Georgia. Number three, the failing New York Times says they have definitive proof that James Tallarico was recovering from the flu at home. You just can't see it. Number two.
0: It's true.
2: They're saying,
0: well, for security purposes, that doesn't make any sense. There's an easy way to do it.
2: Right. Number two, the White House has asked Ambassador to Greece Kimberly Guilfoyle to resign after her text appeared to show that she begged an ex-Trump donor to pay off her American Express bill, $100,000.
0: And she's done now. She resigned?
2: Yeah, she has resigned, denies doing anything wrong, though. And then number one, Houthi rebels have threatened a swift and painful response against U.S. interests across the Middle East if President Trump joins Saudi military strikes against the group. Those are the top five stories that we are watching today.
0: Houthis, man. Jeez. I have saw this from a website called The Takeout. They were ranking the best and worst baby boomer Halloween candies.
3: Oh.
0: I thought about making this a game, but it's just too widespread, I think. Is there anything that comes to mind there, Boomer?
3: Bad ones?
0: No, yeah, ranking the best and worst, but ranking the best. What would be the best?
3: Large Snickers bars?
0: No.
3: Okay.
0: I don't know if they're including candy bars. It's more like candy.
3: Oh, candy?
0: Yeah, candies.
2: Oh. Yeah. Does candy corn count?
0: It was just out of the 10.
2: Okay.
0: It's like 12 or something like that.
2: Werther's Originals?
0: That is number one, dude.
3: It is not.
0: I couldn't believe it.
3: It is not.
0: The old joke with Janet Yellen.
3: Werther's Originals is not number one.
0: Treasury Secretary, look right there. I went to the website.
3: Give me a break. If this is for baby boomers?
0: Yes.
3: Well, you got to be on the high end of that then, or low end of it as it is.
0: Because if you go back to when Janet Yellen was Treasury Secretary, and whenever she would make a statement, David would make the comment, sucking on her Werther's Originals.
3: Mm-hmm. Yeah.
0: And we'd always have that, you know,
5: well,
0: I didn't understand.
5: The path that inflation would take and supply bottlenecks that have affected our economy badly that I didn't, at the time, didn't fully understand. But we recognize that now.
0: Well, that's great. And all of a sudden, one day at home, my wife says, hey, I got some candy there in the bowl. I'm like, oh, really? And I look, and I'm like, are you Janet Yellen? What happened? She's like, you don't like those? I'm like, they're all right, I guess, but aren't they for old people?
3: Well, that's my understanding anyway, yes.
0: Then she reminded me of my age, which was really not cool.
3: Yeah, not good.
0: But Werther's Originals was number one, followed by Laffy Taffy.
3: Huh. Oh.
0: I'll take the Laffy Taffy over
3: the
0: Werther.
3: I like Laffy Taffy.
0: Milk Duds? Can't go wrong with the Duds.
2: No, I don't like them.
0: Really?
3: I'm okay with Milk Duds. I
0: just
3: like
0: okay.
3: Duds. Yeah.
0: Oh, no. I'm a big fan. Cinnamon Jawbreakers? Eh.
3: I don't like Jawbreakers, period.
0: Butterscotch?
3: Not really.
0: Eh. Starburst?
3: I like Starburst.
0: There you go. Cinnamon Discs? I don't even know what that is. Then Smarties Root Beer Barrels and Strawberry Bonbons.
3: I like Root Beer Barrels.
0: Well, there you go.
3: Yeah.
0: Shane Gillis in trouble. Really?
3: This is so dumb.
0: It's coming right up.

0: Good afternoon and welcome to Agriculture Today. I'm Chloe Wadd with your markets. U.S. stock market is weaker at midday, 20 points lower. The dollar index is 35 points lower, while the interest rate products are firmer. Energy trade is mixed with crude, 30 cents higher, and natural gas, 8 cents higher. Livestock trade is broadly weaker, while precious metals are flat with gold off $1. The Northern Ag's Jody Miller says the grain market is still working through the large crop estimates and waiting for fresh demand news.
1: The grain markets were off to a mixed start this morning with a lack of market-moving news. It kind of left the grain markets continuing to trade with the bearish backdrop of last week's USDA crop production report. But despite that bearish shadow, we're actually starting to see the grain markets turn to a slightly higher tone, led by the wheat markets and then corn, and lastly followed by soybeans as they try to edge over into the slightly higher mode here this morning. We haven't heard any new fresh news out of China since they returned from their holiday late last week. Any kind of fresh demand news would definitely be a welcome sign in the U.S. soybean market.
0: Corn futures are a quarter cent higher, with a trade working to build further momentum off the trade end of the range early overnight weakness with lightly firmer spread action. Ethanol margins remain strong with unleaded holding the upper end of the range even as it backs off a bit. Tuesday morning, the daily export wire was quiet Tuesday with weekly inspections solid at 1.302 million metric tons with pace at 105%. Weather looks to slow some western and central harvest through midweek as rains return, with the weekly report expected to show harvest still trailing average for now. Basis will likely see a bit of pressure as harvest continues. On the December chart, the 20-day at $5.13 is resistance, with the fresh low at $4.70 being supported. Soybeans are 3 to 6 cents lower at midday, with trade again bouncing back from a dime lower action overnight Monday with oil lending and product complex as meal volatility continues. Meal $2.50 to $3.50 lower, and oil is 90 to 100 points higher. Harvest may be slowed a bit with short-term rains, again with the weekly report, likely to show progress just behind average again this week. The daily export wire was quiet with weekly inspections, a little softer at 1.097 million metric tons at pace 127%. Basis is fading as fresh bushels come in, and on the November contract, chart resistance is the 20-day at 1301, where we find the 20-day moving average with the lower band at $12.71, which we bounced from Friday. Wheat futures are 1 to 2 cents lower, with trade continuing to grind along the lower end of the range, with the dollar easing and row crops added a little support Tuesday morning. Drier weather should help wheat drilling catch up for much of the plains, with emergence to follow suit, with the weekly export likely to show the gap to average closing. Matif wheat is firmer, with Euro corn continuing to gain as well, and weekly export inspections remain soft at 304,660 metric tons at pace 65%. Switching over to livestock, Progressive Ag market analyst Tom Lilja says the livestock market has faced some selling pressure as traders respond to recent price movements.
2: You know, we had an upside breakout earlier this week. That market, they threw all the negativity at it here last month. It held some long-term support levels in the 210 area. You could argue there's some resistance here in this 224, 225 area. Down a little bit today. Again, we're at some short-term resistance levels, and it looks like the technical selling guys are in there selling contracts today.
0: Live cattle down 5 cents at 224.70, while October feeder cattle is down 60 cents at 342.87. October lean hogs down 2 cents, 75.57. Following Monday's modest rally in the cattle complex, traders are being a bit more cautious on Tuesday, asking prices noted at $230 in Texas, but still no cash cattle trade has developed. 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
4: As you're looking at corn hybrids for next year, I'd encourage you to take a look at DeKalb 3955 and 4155. DeKalb 3955 is an 89-day hybrid with excellent stock strength, very good emergence, and a strong disease package. 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
5: Last week's weather allowed growers to make a big jump in harvest progress, especially in soybeans. This week, with the cooler temperatures and rainfall, it will slow harvest to a standstill. I don't expect harvest to start back up again till later in the week when temperatures return to the lower 50s and upper 60s. Fertilizer is starting to be applied in some areas, and I expect over the coming weeks for this to continue in between harvest. Canola yields were average or below average depending upon geography and severity of pod drop. Blackleg and verticillium stripe have been prevalent in fields and have caused some standability issues. Soybeans have been coming off over the last week and yields have been good, but there has been a lot of variability across fields and geographies depending upon the rainfall. Some early corn is starting to come off as well across the state, and early numbers are looking promising where there was rain. However, with drought stress in many pockets, growers should be prioritizing drought-stressed fields and checking stock quality of those fields.
3: Christy Sundin from Pioneer.
0: Welcome to Farm News on the Red River Farm Network. I'm Chloe Wadd, and we have Harvest Hotline, which is sponsored by U.S. Custom Harvesters Incorporated, Ag Country Farm Credit Services, Amity Technology, and the North Dakota Mill. Recent rainfall has put harvest on hold for some farmers across northwest Minnesota. With wet field conditions slowing the progress, Roseau area farmer Richard Magnuson says they've been out of the field since Sunday. Well, there's still plenty of soybeans, sunflowers, and corn left to harvest across the region.
6: Well, we've been stopped since Sunday. This little bit of rain has kind of slowed things down. Still quite a bit of harvest to happen around the country. Soybeans and sunflowers and corn primarily. I think in general the yields on the later fall crops have been above average for the most part. No, I think in general the quality has been good on all late crops for the most part.
0: For now, farmers are waiting for conditions to improve so they can get back into the fields and finish harvest. While soybean harvest is nearing completion around Valley City, North Dakota, while corn harvest is just underway. At the Columbia Grain Elevator, grain buyer Jason Winter provides an update on harvest progress in the area.
7: Well, we are wrapping up or getting towards the end of bean harvest. There are still a few beans to get combined around in the area, but I would say that we're 85 to 90% done with soybeans here now. We did catch 7/10 of rain yesterday, so today there's not much combining going on at all in this area for either soybeans or corn. A few guys were just starting to get going on corn harvest. So,
0: along with harvest progress, Winter is keeping an eye on the quality of the grain coming into the elevator.
7: No, the quality has been good this year. The soybean test weight has been fine. Of course, before the rains, a lot of the beans that were coming in were 10% moisture, so that's a little drier than what we'd like to see them. So we're able to buy and sell 13% moisture on soybean shuttle trains going to the West Coast. The corn, a little too early to tell. That the test weight does seem to be decent so far.
0: Near Bellfield, farmer and rancher Byron Richard credits advances in crop technology for helping maintain production despite the lack of moisture.
8: Yeah, we're combining corn right now. The year, for as hot as it was, I give a lot of credit to biotech, what it's done. The corn, we're looking at an average about 70 bushel corn, which out in this dry country isn't bad considering all the heat. 20 years ago, it wouldn't have made a bushel. now we're able to get this type of production out of it, and a lot of it's because of the technology that's out there.
0: Richard says the wheat crop also performed relatively well this year, with yields coming in near normal despite uneven rainfall. However, canola yields were a different story.
8: Oh, yeah. We harvested the wheat. The wheat crop wasn't too bad, believe it or not. It depends. Some spots missed the rain. They would be a little poor. But overall, I think our average isn't that much below our normal average. I'd say the wheat was coming in a lot of it at 40 bushel on wheat crop. Canola was off. The heat kind of hit that a little harder. I think we had a 1,450-pound average on our canola, which is down a little bit from where we like to see it. But other than that, the biggest detriment was probably the hay production. The hay production was really off this year. I mean, probably down 25-30% of what it normally is.
0: With poor pasture conditions forcing some ranchers to begin feeding cattle earlier than normal, with hay costing nearly $300 per ton, feed expenses are becoming a growing concern heading into winter. And that was your Harvest Hotline, sponsored by U.S. Custom Harvesters Incorporated, Ag Country Farm Credit Services, Amity Technology, and the North Dakota Mill. The Ukrainian-Argentinian Council is projecting its wheat exports could drop to 11 million metric tons in the 2026-2027 marketing year. That would be down 21% from this past season. Russia attacks on Black Sea ports and on the Dubai River has pressured export business for Ukraine. The Environmental Protection Agency is one step closer to restoring biofuel blending requirements lost through small refinery exemptions. The White House Office of Management and Budget completed its review of EPA's proposal. The plan would reallocate approximately 770 million renewable fuel credits into the 2026 and 2027 blending requirements. The additional obligations could support demand for corn-based ethanol and soybean-based biodiesel. EPA is expected to release its proposal before the end of October. But the biggest question is how much of the additional requirement will apply in 2026 versus 2027. The proposal will still need public comments and final approval before taking effect. The EPA has proposed reallocating the renewable fuel standard volumes that were waived through the small refinery exemptions for 2025. The American Coalition for Ethanol CEO Brian Jennings welcomed the announcement, but said the debate of these exemptions have held up adoption of year-round E15. ACE is urging Congress to pass the E15 bill before the end of the year. While soybean oil and canola are trading higher today, Ag Bull Trading President Tommy Grisafi credits an announcement from the EPA.
9: We have an announcement from the EPA confirming 100% reallocation for refining biofuels exemption. Pretty much they just delivered something that they promised five times, but the markets are getting excited on it. And it's interesting because we're harvesting, we're hearing in many cases above average soybean yields, yet the market responding very positively. Talk of China coming back and starting a little bit of an export program again, or they're going to import. And they need to do that, Don, just to meet some basic guidelines of promises from prior meetings.
0: Minnesota's Republican congressional delegation has sent a letter to Governor Tim Walz calling on his office to lower diesel costs by authorizing the highway use of red dye diesel. President Donald Trump's executive order opens access to lower-cost red diesel, but Walz has rejected that offer. With other states taking steps to address the high fuel costs, the lawmaker said this decision also impacts movement across state lines. You're listening to the Red River Farm Network.
10: You've been in the combine all day. There's still acres to cover, and the weather may be changing. But somewhere tonight, there's an empty chair at the supper table. There's someone watching for headlights to come down the driveway. They don't care if you finish that last field. They care that you made it home. Good decisions today bring you home tonight. Slow down. Stay alert. 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
0: farm news on the Red River Farm Network. China's COFCO research department is forecasting Chinese corn imports to decline to just 3.5 million metric tons this year. That's down from USDA's latest estimate of 5 million tons. COFCO predicts Chinese corn production will total 8 million tons, which would be a record high. Brazilian soybean planting season is off to a fast start. Planting at Mato Grosso reached 33% complete last week, ahead of the early October average. Early forecasts point to another record soybean crop in Brazil in 2027, while global soybean stocks are expected to remain near levels seen over the past 2 years. Meanwhile, speculative traders continue to hold large positions in soybean futures, and as of October 6, non-commercial traders were net long more than 270,000 contracts, a record for early October. During the second quarter, the number of outstanding agricultural loans reached $206.2 billion, up more than 2% from the first quarter and up nearly 4% from a year ago. Farm real estate loans were up nearly 4.5% at $122.2 billion. From quarter to quarter, farm banks report a downturn in loan delinquency rates. USDA announced it would be making a record $13.8 billion in 2025 agriculture risk coverage and price loss coverage payments. However, that total does not include the mandatory 5.7% sequestration reduction. As an example, a $10,000 payment, ARC PLC payment, will be reduced to $9,430. Tyson Foods, Cargill, and National Beef are appealing an antitrust lawsuit challenging a mid-summer decision to certify this class action legal case. The government claims the meat packers conspired to keep cattle prices low. JBS was a part of the original lawsuit, but reached an $83.5 million settlement over a year ago. Texas has confirmed its new case of New World screwworm in cattle in 2.5 months. With the Pecos County case, Texas had over 50 confirmed cases. From that total, there are 3 active cases still under investigation. With the colder weather approaching and Midwestern swine herd, we'll be seeing a greater risk of PRRS. National Pork Board Director of Swine Health, Brent Pepin, says every manure pumping event can increase the spread of the disease pathogens.
11: There's been a lot of research to show that there's just an increased break with manure pumping related to PRRS. So just pumping events in general increase the risk of a barn breaking for PRRS. Now that with PED, it hasn't been necessarily shown that pumping your barn increases your barn's risk of PED, but we do know from other studies that PED can survive for a long time in manure and remain infectious in manure. So we know that there's a risk in being able to spread PED around, even if it's not directly tied to a pumping event. But for PRRS, we definitely have seen that as a vet in the field. I've seen that firsthand where manure pumping season, you tend to get increased barns that break with PRRS.
0: The Pork Checkoff's National Swine Health Strategy identifies was to reduce the spread of these pathogens. That includes pumping your low-risk farms first.
11: So those be the farms that you know are PRRS and PED negative. Pump those farms first before you pump your farms that you know are positive for either those diseases or have an unknown disease status. Also avoid pumping during the first 4 weeks of pig placement, as that's been shown to be a higher risk of break. Most around those pigs being the most susceptible around that time. And keep contractors outside of your buildings and animal spaces. And then clean, disinfect, and dry all equipment between farms while it moves between other farms to pump or spread manure. And then monitor your herd health after pumping so that if you do have a break or a disease concern, you can address it quickly.
0: Syngenta has named Jeff Cecil as the president of its North American crop protection business. Cecil succeeds Vern Hawkins, who is retiring as president of the North American crop protection after more than 40 years with Syngenta. Hawkins will continue in his role as president of the U.S. parent company, Syngenta Corporation. Most recently, Cecil was the head of marketing for U.S. crop protection for Syngenta. Reporting agriculture's business, you're listening to the Red River Farm Network.
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17: Upper Midwest and parts of Canada's prairies at this hour, and we're only going to see a slight bit of warming as we move forward through the next couple of days. I'm meteorologist Drew Lerner for the Red River Farm Network. We do have a lot of cloud cover out there, with the exception is east central and southeastern parts of South Dakota, as well as southwestern Minnesota. We have full sunshine in those areas, and the temperatures will warm a little bit better in that region as we go forward through the afternoon. The rest of us will still be dealing with cloudiness and a northwesterly breeze, both of which will work against them much of a warm-up. Temperatures this afternoon will be in the upper 40s into the lower 50s across those areas. In fact, most of our region. And we'll look for the temperatures on Wednesday to be a little bit warmer. We should see mostly 50-degree highs occurring across the area. And that we will probably see some flavor of 50 and lower 60-degree readings as we go on into Thursday and possibly Friday of this week as well. But after that, there's a reinforcing shot of cool air that may come around for a brief period of time on Friday night. Will give us a bit of a chill on Saturday morning, but this is going to be replaced by a stronger high pressure system and give us a big warm up. So Saturday afternoon's temperatures will begin to rebound, and we should see 60 and lower 70 degree temperatures Saturday and Sunday. Now, we do expect the nighttime lows to be rather chilly, though, too. We're going to see those nighttime readings dropping back into the 30s quite often, 30s and 40s for tomorrow morning, mostly 30s on Wednesday morning with a few upper 20s near the Canada border. And we'll see, again, 30s occurring primarily across the region as we get into Thursday morning with a few 40s in the southeast. Later in the weekend, we'll likely see those temperatures bottoming out, probably on Friday and Saturday mornings with some upper 20s and 30s common across the area. But we will turn around and bring warmer air back in, as I mentioned before, as we get into Sunday and on into Monday. Now, we do have a chance for a little bit of precipitation impacting the region as we move forward through this period of time. I am not expecting to see any kind of widespread precipitation event. What's going to take place is most likely going to occur as we get into Wednesday night and Thursday, especially Thursday. At that time, a surface high pressure center will be pushing out of the region and into the upper Mississippi River Valley. And as it abates from the region, we will see increased cloud cover and a chance for some shower activity in South Dakota. Some of those showers might try to get into southern North Dakota and west central Minnesota, but ever so briefly. On Thursday morning, by Thursday afternoon, a new frontal system will be cutting across the region, bringing a reinforcing shot of cooler air back to the region, which is why we're cooler on Friday and Saturday mornings. For the Red River Farm Network, I'm meteorologist Drew Lerner.
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0: 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The agreement provides discounted auction seller fees, complimentary tire valuations, and access to a nationwide online auction marketplace. The program covers equipment such as trucks, floaters, tenders, grain handling equipment, and shop assets. SDABA Executive Director Liv Fuhrman says the partnership will help members make more informed decisions about keeping, trading, or selling equipment. The association represents more than 600 businesses serving South Dakota agriculture. Farm equipment sales continue to struggle as farmers deal with tighter profit margins. The Association of Equipment Manufacturers reports U.S. tractor sales dropped 16.4% in September compared to a year ago. Combine sales fell nearly 11%, and the downturn is also hitting Canada, where tractor sales declined 15.1% and combine sales plunged nearly 38%. Association Senior Vice President Kurt Blades says the numbers reflect the challenges facing agriculture. However, he remains optimistic about greater certainty and recovery in the farm economy. Courtney Spencer has joined the Minnesota FFA Foundation as its development coordinator. For the past 3 years, Spence was the outreach and recruitment coordinator for the Minnesota Agricultural Centers of Excellence. Let's take a look at markets. December Minneapolis wheat down to 6.94. March, Chicago down 1.5, 684.5. December, KC down 1.5 as well, 713.75. December, corn, no change, 483. Well, May, corn, same, no change, 504.5. November, soy down 2.5, 1285.25. March, soy down 4.75, 1309.75. Canola down $2, 814.70 Canadian. Well, October live cattle is down 52 cents to $24.22. October feeder down 75 cents at 342.72. And October lean hogs up 2 cents. 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
4: For KBRFradio.com News, I'm News Director Derek Sidian. A motorcycle rider from Wahpeton was killed in a wrong-way crash on I-94 in Stearns County over the weekend. State troopers say that at around 1:41 Sunday morning, a Nissan Rogue driven by 57-year-old Eugene Seguin from Calgary, Canada, was heading east in the westbound

0: for market conditions to bring prices down naturally. Glessing says the spike comes as farmers face heavy fuel demands during harvest and livestock operations, threatening profit margins just as some farmers were starting to see better prices. A new Minnesota Chamber of Commerce report examines the state's economic development outlook. Spokesman Sean O'Neill says there are encouraging signs, but Minnesota still faces challenges attracting investment.
1: Here we've had somewhere between 100 to 120 companies that are announcing these kinds of expansion projects. And the ones that are expanding are, you know, really fantastic businesses doing innovative things. So some of these investments are in R&D in emerging fields. They're in high-tech manufacturing, clean tech.
0: O'Neill says the state needs to find ways to compete more effectively with other parts of the country for future business investment. The Minnesota Office of Higher Education is asking students and families for feedback as it considers changes to how state financial aid is distributed. Officials say the goal is to better understand how students navigate the financial aid system and identify ways to make it easier to use. Current high school and college students, along with their parents and guardians, are encouraged to participate in an anonymous survey that takes about 5 to 10 minutes to complete. The deadline to submit responses is October 23rd. More information can be found on their website. Minnesota military service members have until October 15th to claim a refundable tax credit for service in a combat zone during 2022. The Minnesota Department of Revenue says eligible service members can receive $120 for each month or partial month they served in a qualifying combat zone. More than 850 eligible service members have yet to claim the credit. The department says the average refund so far has been $612. To qualify, applicants must have been Minnesota residents during their service, served in a qualifying combat zone or hazardous duty area in 2022, and received combat pay exempt from income taxes. Eligible service members must claim the credit by October 15th before it expires. Mayo Clinic researchers are testing an artificial intelligence tool designed to identify people at risk of pancreatic cancer years before diagnosis. The model analyzes medical histories from nearly 40,000 patients, including those with and without the disease. Researchers hope it can help identify high-risk individuals before the cancer reaches an advanced stage. Mayo is also studying how the model could be used in clinical practice, but further validation is needed before it can become a routine screening tool. For KBRFradio.com News, I'm Derek Sidian. 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
2: Here's your forecast from News Talk 1250 KBRF. Today, mostly cloudy with a high near 52 and a northwest wind. Overnight, a low of 36. For Wednesday, partly sunny and 55. Thursday, a high of 60, mostly sunny and breezy. And Friday, sunny, breezy, and 52. 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
3: The Markley, Van Camp, and Robbins Show. Jeremy Markley, David Van Camp, Scott Robbins. Okay. There's a whole lot of stuff going on. Where do you want to start, David?
4: All right. Well, I mean, I know that there's more controversy because of an ICE arrest that was made.
3: Yes.
4: People are all over that one.
3: Oh, yeah. So this was part of the opening block on ABC's Good Morning America. And every time I see an ICE story now, I'm thinking to myself, okay, remember when Obama was president and how many deportations there were?
4: Mm-hmm.
3: You can't tell me that there were never family members clutching on saying, please don't take him.
4: Oh, no.
3: But, man, the propaganda never stops with these people.
4: No.
3: And I'll just play you how it started. There you go.
5: ICE facing questions over a video of agents pulling a man in New Jersey over from his car in front of his small children. Chief Justice Correspondent Pierre Thomas is here with that story. Good morning, Pierre.
6: Well, George, good morning. As ICE rapidly expands its massive deportation campaign, we're seeing more and more violent encounters during arrests. And this new video you're about to see shows how raw emotions can be when ICE comes for a family member.
3: Well, I think people already probably know that. But why not? Go for it.
7: Yeah. This morning, ICE agents under scrutiny over this dramatic video showing the arrest of a Honduran man as his emotional family and bystanders beg for them to stop.
8: Come on, y'all. It's a kid. She got the baby.
3: What are you insinuating? That once they beg him to stop, say, you know what, because of all of your support, we're going to stop
9: right.
3: this
9: we
3: now.
9: We change our mind.
4: Is that the new rule for law enforcement?
3: Of course,
4: pulling
3: not.
4: Somebody over for like I don't know a DUI, but they got kids in the back seat, and so therefore the cops supposed to just
9: home.
4: Say, "Ah, yeah, drive on home."
9: Yeah, get on.
3: Yeah, don't do that in front of your kids.
9: Yeah, don't do it again. Okay, promise.
3: Yeah.
9: All right.
3: What do you think about some of the judges we have? That's probably what it would be like.
9: Exactly.
3: Anyway, it goes on. And roll it.
7: And his wife holding one child as he tries to block ICE agents from putting her husband into their car. A little boy clinging on to him. Eventually, agents arresting the man identified by Homeland Security officials as John Mikhail Correa Sengucho, who they say was living in the U.S. illegally and had multiple traffic infractions. Officials say he was removed from his car after refusing commands. It's the third clash with ICE agents captured on camera in a week. In Houston, an ICE agent running over 30-year-old Miguel Pera Hernandez, an undocumented immigrant from Mexico, living and working in the U.S. for 30 years, after he and the passenger of this pickup truck ran away.
10: Mr. Miguel Parra underwent surgery for his leg. He has an injury on his hip.
3: So don't you picture right now you've got liberal women watching this, because I'm guessing that's the only people that watch it, or liberal dudes, whatever. Oh, this is just terrible what ICE is doing, destroying communities.
4: Right.
3: Does ABC ever do a story about taking these hardened criminals off the street?
4: Right.
9: Well, no.
3: I mean, every week you get another list. All right, this person, how many sexual assaults, rapes, wanted for murder in his home country, mm-hmm. broke the law here, blah, blah, blah, nothing.
4: Yeah.
3: But this is the third video this week.
4: Okay, is that how we are measuring things now?
3: It seems to be.
4: Oh, okay.
3: Anyway, go on.
7: 5-year-old son sitting in the car say he still has a bullet lodged in his neck. The Department of Homeland Security says Belagal is a convicted thief with gang ties.
3: Oh, the guy that tried to use a
6: weapon. Civil rights leaders say ICE is being way too aggressive, actively fostering a chaotic and dangerous environment. But Homeland Security officials are unapologetic. Their message, self-deport or they're coming. Right now, there's apparently no middle ground.
3: What kind of propaganda crap is that?
9: What kind of middle ground would there be?
4: Right. I love that they are creating chaos in the streets by pursuing people who are trying to run them over or flee law enforcement.
3: Exactly.
4: See, when somebody runs, you're just supposed to let them go. I know that's actually a thing in some jurisdictions.
3: It is.
4: But that's crazy. No, if you can still see them.
3: I know.
4: I get it if you lose visual contact and guys going 120 miles an hour in a residential area saying, okay, well, we got to try to get the chopper up, but we're not going to endanger any lives. I understand that part. You lose the sight of the person. But, like, if the guy's right there and he's trying to run over a federal agent, then yeah, the guns come out. That's how it works. Everyone should know that.
3: But he had a 5-year-old in the back.
4: How did they know?
3: Exactly.
9: Not right. They don't know. But dovetailing off what David already said, hey, man, the drug dealer is in his house with his kids.
4: Right.
9: Okay? Right. We know where he is, and we know what he's up to. We're going to go get him.
3: Right.
9: They go get him. Yeah, it's shocking. It's terrible for little kids to see that happen. No question about that. But daddy broke the freaking law.
3: Right.
9: And he's endangering other people. So, yeah, you got to get him. And this is not new.
3: That's
9: this
3: why
9: happens
3: it was
9: all the time.
3: When they took El Chapo in front of his son, it
9: yeah,
3: was sad.
9: It was so, but it's so, these arguments are ridiculous.
3: I know. Yes.
9: I mean, you know what it's there for. It's there to form a narrative.
3: Yes.
9: Of the evilness that's going on. You know, that's what it's there for. But man, this kind of stuff happens all the time in every neighborhood of America.
3: I think I'm going to stop bringing in any clips from ABC because I don't know if this is good for your heart and your blood pressure,
9: Dude,
3: Scott.
9: It's so frustrating, though.
3: I know. It is.
9: It's just like, what are we supposed to do?
3: I'll just get this out of the way. Because you're a big fan of Jerry Seinfeld. Seinfeld's
9: oh, yeah.
3: a legendary show.
9: Yeah, huge fan. Yep.
3: Did you hear him get heckled at a show the other night?
9: Because he's a Jew?
3: Well, the pro-Palestine guy, he was all about it, you know.
0: Seinfeld! Seinfeld! Listen to me!
2: Yes.
0: You're a racist! There are 74,000 dead Palestinians! 74,000 Palestinians have been killed by the racist state of Israel!
2: I am a racist.
3: Hey, Jerry, I am a racist.
9: Yeah.
0: Seinfeld! You will see! Will be free!
3: Do you hear that? I'm going to find out how much your ticket was, and I'm going to send it to Israel.
9: Yeah, well, he's dealt with this before.
3: He has.
4: Oh, yeah. He's already said, yeah, heckling a comedian is going to solve the conflict in the Middle East.
3: Right.
4: Yeah, okay.
3: Exactly. You know, but, of course, we're living in a time where you have all these, quote, pro-Palestinian people in the United States.
9: Right.
3: College students, the far left.
9: Oh, yeah.
3: Oh, Hassan Piker. Did you hear the interview that he did with Zway Umdoa? Is that how you say her last name?
9: No.
3: I butchered her last name. She just goes by Zway.
9: Zway.
3: Black lady.
9: Mm-hmm.
3: And so she goofs on people. It's like a comedy sort of interview.
9: Mm-hmm.
3: And as I was watching, I'm like, it doesn't look like he's in on this. Like, she's just kind of goofing on him. Because the first question is about him being a champagne socialist. And then she ends up asking how many black friends he has. Apparently, this is a bit she does, but just listen to this and see what she
11: says. Did you always want to be a champagne socialist?
12: Yes.
11: You once said, let the streets soak in red capitalist blood. How was the Oscar parties this year?
3: He just sips his drink.
12: It was weird.
11: How many black friends do you have?
12: A lot.
11: Name some.
12: Let's just get it like...
11: You have to name them because I'm not convinced.
12: Okay. I'm not going to do that, actually. Never mind. Zero.
11: Zero.
12: I have zero black friends.
11: I believe you have zero black friends.
3: When the left turns on the left, it's just funny
4: it
3: to me.
4: It is very funny.
3: Just goofing on him. But Hassan Piker, I mean, there are plenty of Republicans that are trying to tie that guy to somebody's campaign.
9: Mm-hmm.
3: And a lot of times it's easy to do, especially with Abdul Muhammad El-Sayed.
4: Well, yeah, when Stepstool Abdul brought him out, begged him to come campaign for him during the primary in Michigan.
3: Yeah.
4: That's not even a reach. That's like, yeah, Hassan Piker is in that camp.
3: Yeah. Well, they work out together. It shows him at the gym.
9: Yeah, they're gym buddies.
3: Mm-hmm. But Kristen Welker, she did her job the other day.
9: No, she didn't.
3: Her job is to prop up Democrats.
9: Oh, I was going to say, okay.
3: That's the way I look at her job. That's what she was doing.
9: Not what I saw, yeah.
3: Well, and then this question that it's not important to him as far as this goes.
13: Do you think that America is ready for a Muslim president?
14: That's not a question I'm asking. I think Michigan is ready for a Muslim senator.
13: But do you think America is ready for a Muslim president?
14: That's irrelevant. I think Michigan is ready for a Muslim senator.
13: Okay. But you don't rule out the possibility that...
14: I have no intention of ever running for president. That is not a thing I've ever wanted to do.
15: Do you think they're ready?
3: Why do you look at like in
9: We already had despair? One.
3: Oh, Obama?
9: Yeah.
3: No, he's a professing Christian.
9: Of course yeah. he is.
4: Okay. Well, no, I mean, they could have had a Muslim senator in Pennsylvania, but Democrats voted for the guy with brain damage.
15: Who was that?
4: Dr. Oz versus...
15: Oh, that's hilarious.
4: and then it took Donald Trump to get the Muslim in the cabinet.
3: Oh, boy. That is something, man. Yeah, no one brings that up either, David.
4: No.
3: The first person I've heard bring that up in a long time. Yeah. Well, I don't know who's going to win that race in Michigan.
9: Oh, gosh.
3: But he's got basic questions that keep coming up, yeah. and it's like it's a ridiculous question, but you can't answer it.
4: Yeah. Oh,
3: and all that crap about he's got no ties to the Muslim Brotherhood is a load of crap.
9: Well, he could answer it. He's not going to answer right. it. Yeah, he doesn't want to answer it.
3: Right.
9: Yeah, he has no interest in answering that question. It doesn't do him any good.
3: Yeah. So you have that race.
9: But Sam Piker was great in the primary.
3: What do you mean?
9: Having him hanging around.
3: Oh, yeah, to get him.
9: Yeah, right, to get the support he needed.
3: Over, oh, what was that lady's name?
4: Haley Stevens.
3: Right? Yes.
9: Yeah.
3: Who was kind of out there. By the way, if you're just joining the show, we've had multiple clips of this race in Indiana, of this woman that was drunk during an interview on TV.
9: We think, allegedly.
4: It certainly seems like it, yeah.
9: Yes.
4: Yes. Jamie.
3: She kind of resembles that woman in Michigan.
4: A little bit, yeah. If Haley Stevens had spent a lot of time at a smoke-filled bar.
3: Yes.
4: Yeah. Like, this is sort of the outcast of the Haley Stevens clan, I guess.
3: Yes, her name I would say.
4: Yeah, Jamie West is her name. She's running for the county council in Fayette County, Indiana. Mm-hmm. And, yeah, during this candidate forum, she was slurring, stumbling, stifling burps. I mean, it was a thing, man.
3: And asked about data centers?
4: Yes.
3: Okay.
16: They would have to pay for all of their salaries, all of their equipment. They'd have to give scholarships to every kid that graduates from Connersville High School. They'd have to pay for all of our new sewer system and our water lines. 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
3: I feel like we're playing a guessing game right now.
4: No, yeah, hold on. I'm going down the street to the liquor store. I'll be right back. Get in that mindset.
9: Kind of ended it on a Forrest Gump, too. 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
3: Right. The Markley Van Camp and Robbins Show. Jamie Markley, David Van Camp, Scott Robbins, and the five stories we're watching today.
26: 1, 2, 3, 4, 5.
4: All right. Let's see. What do we have here? Number 5, Cornell has banned frat house parties for the rest of the academic year.
3: Why?
4: Well, because of the 2024 gang rape allegations.
3: Allegations.
4: That's called the overcorrection there.
3: That even though the text exchanges would lead you to believe nothing illegal happened.
4: Yeah.
3: Okay.
4: And also the university seemed to have taken pretty aggressive action against the frat, you know, when they kicked them off of campus after these allegations first came out.
3: I heard from a reliable source, watch out for college campuses around the country.
4: Yeah.
3: Different guys are going to be going as the Cornell 7 with Cornell shirts.
4: Oh, I would not do that.
1: I wouldn't either. But
3: some people like to push the envelope.
4: Yeah, they do. I understand. But
3: yeah.
4: Number four, Six Flags temporarily closed 9 roller coasters across 6 amusement parks on Monday after a man fell to his death off the Goliath roller coaster at a park in Georgia.
3: Crazy. Man, that is unreal.
4: Number three, the New York Times says they have definitive proof that James Tallarico was recovering from flu at home, but you can't see it. We're not going to show you any of it. Okay. Just believe us.
3: They could show it if they wanted to.
4: Well, they said they got it on condition of not releasing the photos. The best Biden ever crowd does not actually have a lot of credibility in this. And I'm not...
3: No, they don't.
4: I'm not saying that, you know, pushing the mental institution thing, the folks doing that have a ton of credibility because, to me, they've kind of wasted a lot of any sort of goodwill, to me, by overpromising a timeline.
3: Yes,
4: but not coming up with what they said they were going to come up with. But
3: yes.
4: But also, media does not have a lot of credibility on this issue either.
3: No.
4: Deep fakes. Joe Biden, what you were seeing and hearing with your own eyes and ears didn't happen with Biden, they said. Uh-huh.
3: Well, the other thing with this, with the mental institution. So there was this phone call that you heard that was, you know, this person saying, yes, he was discharged. Earlier this evening.
4: Mm-hmm.
3: And there was a problem with the timeline of that.
4: Yeah.
3: But has it been verified that that woman was not working at the facility, or is she a worker at the facility?
4: I don't know. There's also some push to say that this has markers of being AI generated.
3: Okay.
4: So I don't know.
3: If it was AI generated with this woman that supposedly works there, then the institution could easily say that that's not anyone at this institution.
4: Yeah, you could.
3: Who knows, man?
4: Yeah, it's very weird. Number two, Houthi rebels threatened a swift and painful response against the U.S. Across the Middle East on Monday if President Trump joined Saudi military strikes against the group. And number one, I just find this interesting, the Palantir chief technology officer has revealed many AI researchers have started smoking cigarettes to demonstrate their confidence that AI will cure cancer.
3: Yes. That's how confident we are.
4: Wow.
3: Start smoking.
1: Holy smokes.
4: Maybe they just wanted to look cool again. I don't know.
3: I don't know, man.
1: Man, that's not a good idea.
4: Those are the top five stories that we are watching today, Scott.
3: You used to love smoking.
9: Of course I used to love smoking. 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
3: All right. So David thinks he's cracked the code on Drunk Speak from Indiana.
4: Yes.
3: Okay. With this interview. Right. So we're going to crack that
9: code.
3: We
9: got a lot
3: of
9: people weighing in, by the way. All of them saying the same thing. So.
3: Oh, I can't wait for that. Yeah. And the Scott Robbins trifecta all coming up.

0: The Markley Van Camp and Robin Show. I'm Jamie Markley, the Gen Xer. The millennial David Van Camp. The sexy award-winning boomer, that's Scott Robbins. Mm-hmm. Got the trifecta from Robbins in a few. News update, David Van Camp.
1: Well, this is a crazy ad for a congressional race in Arizona. The Democrat, Jonathan Nez, is running. And check out this ad from a political action committee.
0: Okay.
2: And her 9-year-old granddaughter.
1: Oh, let me start it from the beginning here.
0: Okay.
1: My bad.
2: A Navajo grandmother and her 9-year-old granddaughter brutally stabbed to death. Their bodies dismembered with an axe by their killer. Yet Jonathan Nez asked the president to commute the killer's death sentence, begging him to go easy on a man who butchered a little girl and stabbed her grandmother 33 times. If Jonathan Nez won't stand up for them, he won't stand up for you.
1: Dang.
3: Whoa.
1: That's...
0: Well, it gets right to the point, doesn't it?
3: It sure does.
1: That's coming out swinging for sure.
0: Do you like it? Is it effective?
3: Well, I would think so. Yeah.
0: I mean, you want an attention grabber.
3: Mm-hmm. You got it.
0: You got it. Yeah. Do you want that person elected?
3: No. If what they're saying is true.
0: Yeah.
3: That's a heck of an ad right there.
1: Yeah, it's aggressive.
0: What do you know about the candidates, David?
1: Nothing other than I just saw this ad.
3: I never heard of the guy.
1: Jonathan Nez, he was a tribal leader for the Navajo Nation. And so he's running for Congress now.
0: As a Democrat. Yeah.
3: Man.
0: Well, if you are going to stand up for somebody like that did that.
1: Well, yeah.
0: I mean, that's the kind of thing that usually doesn't get talked about a lot, but, I mean, you're making that the campaign issue. Do you feel good?
3: I don't know what the context of his decision was to do what he did, but... Man.
0: Yeah, just based on if you believe the ad to be true.
3: Exactly, yeah.
0: You got to believe that's effective.
1: Wow.
3: Yeah. And I'm not going to vote for him.
0: But what if it means lowering your gas prices, Scott?
3: I want to hear that too, but...
0: Okay.
3: I'm open to all sorts of things, yes.
0: Yeah. There's another story out there. You know, the 35-year-old Philadelphia Water Department employee charged... In the October 10th ambush shooting of two officers in West Philly.
3: Mm-hmm.
0: Did you hear the reason he shot him?
1: Why?
0: Because they were white.
1: Oh, there you go.
0: Yes. While under guard at Jefferson University Hospital after his arrest following a standoff, Eric Lewis said he had approached the officers on his porch, shot them after they put their hands on him, and stated that if a black female officer had responded instead, we would have just had a conversation. But then he claimed self-defense, saying the officers had guns.
1: Well, yeah. Well,
3: yeah, they do. Yeah.
1: Yeah.
0: Of course. Officer Shane Cyber, 40-year Air Force vet and father to, shot 3 times, later died.
1: Golly.
0: 33-year-old partner shot 12 times, survived. It's probably needless to say that if the races are changed on this is a national story.
1: Well, yeah.
3: Mm-hmm.
1: Yeah,
0: but there's a good chance you haven't heard much about it.
3: I haven't heard anything about it until right now.
1: Yeah, we've got to go with the takes from people like Democrat Representative Jasmine Crockett, soon to be former Representative Jasmine Crockett, who mm-hmm. claims that there are roving gangs of white MAGA bros just killing black guys willy-nilly.
0: Which is insane, because if that were happening, that would be the number one story everywhere.
1: Well, yeah. I mean, heck, man, they stage a lynching in, Mississippi, and we have a national conversation about lynchings, even though the suspects are all black.
0: Exactly. Yeah, it's crazy. Media sucks.
1: Terrible.
0: Really do. Our news media, seriously. As far as the legacy news media, it just sucks.
3: Every time you think, you know, they're going to suck less, they don't.
0: Oh, no.
3: They just double down on the suckage.
0: No, it's propaganda.
3: Yes.
0: They're bought and paid for.
3: It's really remarkable.
0: Just the way it is. All right, we got to decipher this. David, you think you've cracked the code on?
4: The cleanest way possible by using solar power.
0: This, again, from Indiana candidate Jamie West.
1: Yes, for the Fayette County, rather, the county council. And she mm-hmm. appeared to be drunk. I need you to back up that clip a little bit more, and then I know exactly what she said.
0: Okay, I can do that for you. Let's back it up to here, roll it.
4: They'd have to pay for all of our new infrastructure. They'd have to make sure that they did it the cleanest way possible by using solar power.
1: Yeah. This is kind of like a magic eye painting. Once I tell you what it is, it'll make a lot of sense. She's talking about data centers, what they would have to do.
0: Mm-hmm.
1: The quote there is, they'd have to make sure they did it the cleanest way possible by using solar power.
0: Okay.
4: Cleanest way possible by using solar power.
0: Yes. Mm-hmm. That made it clear.
1: Yes.
0: Good job, David.
1: Yes.
3: We've got that. That's the same answer that several of our sleuths on social media came up with as well.
0: All right. Well, then everyone get to work on this, because as far as I know, we don't have the code cracked here.
4: There are good Republicans out there.
0: Here it comes.
4: And then there's these MAGAs who are just
0: right there.
1: And then there's these MAGAs. See, I did a couple of shots.
3: And
1: Bacardi,
3: then there's these MAGAs.
1: Boom.
0: And then there.
4: But then there's these MAGAs.
3: Okay.
0: I hear it now.
3: Yeah, once it's in my brain. Yeah. Yeah. Yeah.
0: Before it was, hey, it's in MAGAs.
3: Right.
0: Huh? What? Yeah. That was a 2-hour stumper there.
3: Yeah. Well, thank you, David.
1: Yes.
0: After a 3-hour bender.
3: David speaks Bidenese. He speaks drunkle. He's man of many parts.
0: That is true. I mean, you or I could not decipher a lot of the Biden stuff.
3: No.
0: And it would be up to David, and usually he could do it.
3: He did it.
1: Oh, I had a senile grandpa who was drunk, so hey.
3: It's good all the way around.
5: Yeah. Back in the day when my grandpa worked for the Mineral Canola Company, in the turn of the 1920 in that area, went from state to state that they put, allowed them to put.
3: 1920s are in that area.
0: No. So we knew the words there, we just didn't know what it meant.
3: Somewhere in that area.
5: Yeah. Shingang, Shanga, Kawawa.
1: The name was
0: Kawawa.
1: Shikegawa.
0: Right.
3: Shanga Kawawa.
1: It turned into Shangan Kawawa.
0: Which will always be Chief Kawawa in my mind.
3: It's like an effects pedal.
0: I guess.
1: Shanga Kawawa was the name of the rock gut wine that candidate in Indiana was drinking.
0: Mm.
1: Give me
0: and then I always think of this as just somehow the secretary had candies that were really tasty, and it was like, num, num, num, num, num. That's all I can think
5: secretary,
0: of.
5: I'm not sure I'm going to introduce you all the way.
0: Because you couldn't remember
3: I'm
0: his name.
3: I'm not sure I'm going to introduce you all the way.
0: Yeah.
3: Part way.
1: It cracks me up.
0: Sorry about that.
1: When my kids were really little, we would call the, I don't remember why it even started, but we would call the pacifiers nom-noms.
0: Okay.
1: So now I hear a secretary nom-nom-nom, and I'm just picturing a baby walking around, and this baby is really in charge of pacifier legislation or enforcement. Yes.
0: Well, it's better than the visual I have. It's actually with Joe Biden in a pacifier. You ready for your trifecta?
3: Yeah, I am.
0: Here
3: actually.
0: We go.
3: Yeah.
6: Are you ready?
7: One, two.
6: It's the three most important news stories of the day.
8: I hit the trifecta.
6: Well, at least according to Scott Robbins. It's the trifecta on the Markley, Van Camp, and Robbins Show.
0: Every day about this time, Scott Robbins' top three stories, helped by his hero.
9: I'm Casey Kasem.
3: Hey, Casey. You watched that? Did you watch any baseball last night?
9: Nope.
3: Oh, gosh. All right. I was hoping I could bring you in on this story, but that's
9: three.
3: Okay. I'm fine by me.
1: Number three, he's not pervy like you. You want to talk about that?
0: He was watching football, man.
3: Was he?
9: Yeah. Yes.
1: Scott wants to talk about that cleavage lady, front row Amy.
3: Well, this has been, I've seen like three or four different articles on her today. This Amy Williams.
0: Oh, yeah.
3: They call her front row Amy, and she's the one. By the way, if you're watching the game last night, you couldn't miss her. She's been behind there before.
0: Every postseason.
3: Regular
0: season game.
3: She gets
0: there.
3: Perfect seats right. I mean, it's in the camera purview. You see her there.
0: Sure.
3: And she's gifted in many ways. And you see her gifts
0: many.
3: On display.
0: Like, well, many would be like more than a couple. Like three.
3: More than one, I'm guessing.
0: All right. Yes. What are the like three gifts? Give them to us.
3: Well, I'm giving give you one, two right up front.
0: Okay. What are they?
1: Left and right.
3: Yes.
1: There you go.
0: You talk about her eyes?
3: Thank you, David. Yes, I was actually.
0: Really?
3: Can't really tell with the shades on, but you know they're there. But yeah, so anyway.
0: What's three?
3: I didn't see her stand up, but I'm just assuming.
0: Oh, I gotcha.
3: Yeah.
0: All right. So you're saying her physical attributes.
3: Yeah, well, that's,
0: not
3: well, that's, well, that's what's on display.
0: Got
3: it's
0: it.
3: TV. I mean, you know, that's, I,
0: got it.
3: I can't hear her singing or anything or dancing. So.
0: All right. Got it.
3: That she sits back there and she scores the game.
0: Yes.
3: That's another thing about her. I mean, not only that, but she also is keeping score of the game. She's actually involved in watching the game.
0: So did we just get a story that's basically we got a woman with big hoots that keeps score of the game, and that story won?
3: That story is number one because it's everywhere, and it's another reason to watch, even if you're not a baseball fan. There you go.
7: What the hell's going on here?
0: I don't know. It's his bit, Case.
1: This is Scott Robbins, pardon the turn of phrase, putting out feelers to front row Amy.
3: Front row Amy, yeah.
0: Yeah. Yeah. We'll talk about it later, Casey.
1: Wow, that was aggressive.
3: What did he say? Did he?
1: I believe he just said the F word.
3: He did?
0: It's like he didn't understand
3: what's
0: the whole story
3: problem?
0: There.
8: Now, on with the countdown.
0: Scott Robbins,
3: Casey's
0: trifecta.
3: Top three.
0: Top three up to number
8: two.
1: Number two, 911 operators in Tennessee thought they were getting pranked when that Krista Pike lady didn't die.
3: It's kind of interesting. 911 dispatchers, recordings now, show a series of miscommunications led to a delayed emergency response in the immediate aftermath of the Tennessee Department of Corrections botched execution of that Krista Pike. An initial 911 call came through to the dispatchers 8:40 p.m. September the 30th, roughly an hour after Pike's planned execution began, according to the documents I've seen now. During the call, the unidentified caller informed the operators of a failed execution, but was unable to provide the operation with the code that would verify the legitimacy of the call. Didn't have it. Following the call, operators sought to determine the authenticity of this. So we have a medical call for a service at the River Bend Prison, the dispatcher said. The dispatcher explains to another operator, the caller said they carried out the execution, but the subject didn't pass away.
10: It needed some work.
3: Right. And they need an ambulance because she's not breathing normally. We're trying to find out if this is an actual thing or if somebody's goofing on us. We think someone's goofing on us. So this went on for a while till it finally could be verified with authorities there. And then they sent out, finally, a medical crew to attend to. But it's like they have, if you don't know the code, that's a problem, apparently.
1: Wow.
10: The countdown doesn't stop till we reach the top.
0: Yeah. Scott Robbins trifecta, top three of the day.
10: And finally, one.
1: It's the first person that was like, you know, we need an emergency code in case we need to resuscitate.
0: It's unreal.
1: The person being scheduled for execution.
3: Well, that was a whole nother thing, right? Yeah. I mean, who would have thought, right?
1: Like, walk away, turn out the lights. All right, let nature take its course. All right, number one.
3: Wow.
1: Cross-country runner switches to the girls' team, and boy, he's doing terribly.
3: Comas High School. No, he's not.
1: Oh, really?
3: No, he's not.
0: Hmm.
3: What's very unique about this particular trans athlete that participated with the girls and was, by the way, finished first and second in the two races he ran is that he started on the boys' team. So how come he didn't
0: switch mid-season?
3: Yeah. He's finished 76th on the boys' team. That's where he was in terms of his place with them. It was JV team. And so he decided, I'm a girl now. And so he went to play with the girls. The townsman said to one of the people then said, we're about as liberal as it gets here. We just don't agree that the boys competed against the girls. I mean, if they find your body is 300 years from now and they take a look at it, they're going to determine you were in fact a male. Now, what prompted this runner to switch from the boys to the girls team is under investigation. Well, I know why. Because he could win. That's why.
0: It takes an investigation for that.
3: What are we doing here?
0: All of a sudden, he just felt like a woman.
3: Yeah, just like that.
0: So
3: you
0: there
3: know.
0: You go, and you can just do it like that.
3: You know what I am? I'm really a girl.
10: And there you have it.
3: Golly. After finish 76th, and now I'm number one. What do you think about that?
0: Except the other race, number two, which is hilarious to me.
3: Yeah, some woman did beat him. Yeah.
0: Yeah, no kidding. Boy, oh boy. You're buying a political ad? In the wrong Portland market? Nimrod's in the news at a news update next.

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5: Here's your forecast from News Talk 1250 KBRF. Today, mostly cloudy with a high near 52 and a northwest wind. Overnight, a low of 36. For Wednesday, partly sunny and 55. Thursday, a high of 60, mostly sunny and breezy. And Friday, sunny, breezy, and 52. That's your weather from News Talk 1250 KBRF.
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1: The Markley Van Camp and Robin Show. 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
2: D.C. U.S. Attorney Jeanine Pirro announces that there is another investigation open related to Democrat Representative Ilhan Omar, and this has to do with her financial records. Because, you know, it's like all of a sudden $30 million she's worth, and then it's like, oh, actually $100,000.
1: Yeah, shady. All right, we got to get to Nimrods. Check this.
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5: I love the poorly educated.
1: All right. Nimrods the News from the political world. You know, Susan Collins got this Senate race against Troy Jackson in Maine.
3: Yeah.
1: So GOP super PAC's like, all right, we're putting some money into that. We're going to buy some ads in Portland. Except they placed the buy in Portland, Oregon.
2: Oh, my gosh.
3: Oh, she's not on the ballot there.
1: Well, no. Hmm. So the ads are running. People in Oregon and Washington, they see it. It's like, I can't vote for Maine. Like, oh, yeah, we sorry about that. Wrong Portland.
2: Oh, gosh.
1: How does that happen?
2: I don't know.
1: And that's Nimrods in the News.

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6: Breaking news this hour at Town Hall. I'm Bob Agnew in Washington. Katie Zachariah held her first briefing today as White House Press Secretary, thankful to President Trump for giving her the job.
7: I'm looking forward to working with each of you as well. Especially as we are in the middle of the midterm blitz with energy and excitement never seen before in the history of midterms, thanks to President Trump.
6: Another high-level position changing hands in the Trump administration. Here's correspondent Willie Nelson.
8: The White House has made an announcement about a top diplomat.
7: We have asked Ambassador Guilfoyle to resign. She has been a wonderful asset to the team, and we wish her well.
8: President Trump said he was not happy with the situation. Willie Nelson, the White House.
6: And that followed accusations that Guilfoyle offered administration access to a businessman in exchange for paying off her $100,000 credit card debt. Guilfoyle denied the allegations and thanked President Trump for the opportunity to serve. Meanwhile, the president defending his deal with Russia for diesel fuel after it received criticism from both sides of the aisle.
9: Last week, Trump announced Russia would immediately release 300,000

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3: The private spaceflight company Blue Origin, which was founded by Jeff Bezos, is building a $500 million manufacturing campus outside of Austin.
4: It will be a short drive away from a similar facility being built by Elon Musk's SpaceX.
5: There's already a large space workforce there.
4: Heath Cowing with the website NASAWatch.com says Texas has always been a center for space exploration, thanks to the Johnson Space Center. These two new projects will focus on satellite communications networks and solar arrays. I'm Jennifer Kuiper.
3: Just ahead of upcoming holiday shopping, Apple is shining another spotlight on its new products. Here's Mark Mayfield.
6: The tech giant will hold its Welcome Home event today. It's unclear what products will be showcased, but reports say we could see a new Apple TV as well as different models of the HomePod. It was just last month that Apple showcased an updated product line, including its first ever foldable iPhone. I'm Mark Mayfield.
3: You'll find breaking news and analysis at townhall.com. President Trump on the campaign trail in Youngstown, Ohio on Monday and told the crowd a supporter from Memphis had come up to him, praising him for reducing crime.
7: I said, so what is it? It's like we're living in a different country. In 6 months, what you've done to Memphis, it's safe. We walk outside now. We can breathe. We're not worried about being shot.
3: Several officials showing support at New York City's Columbus Day parade yesterday as Mayor Mom Dottie was the no-show.
8: Governor Kathy Hochul marched in the parade along with her opponent, who is New York's Republican candidate for governor, Nassau County Executive Bruce Blakeman. Among the missing, Mayor Mamdani.
9: I think it's a disgrace he's not here. It's indicative of him being the most divisive mayor we've ever had.
8: With the mayor skipping out on the march, but releasing a video to pay tribute to Italian Americans. In New York, I'm Natalie Migliori.
3: And you'll find more of these stories at townhall.com. From Washington, I'm Bob.
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11: Here's your forecast from News Talk 1250 KBRF. Today, mostly cloudy with a high near 52 and a northwest wind. Overnight, a low of 36. For Wednesday, partly sunny and 55. Thursday, a high of 60, mostly sunny and breezy. And Friday, sunny, breezy, and 52. That's your weather from News Talk 1250 KBRF.
12: Weather can shift quickly and sometimes become dangerous. 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

This is the Ox. Welcome to Hot Talk with the Ox, the Tuesday edition. Oh boy, oh boy, oh boy. You know, it's hard coming off Columbus Day. You know, the enthusiasm, the lead up, you know, the anticipation, even more than opening a bottle of Heinz ketchup and tilting it over and waiting for it to come out. Even more than that, Columbus Day. Only a memory now. Wow. So as we all kind of try to get back to normal after the big holiday season, we got a big thing coming up today. And oh yeah, oh hell yeah, we're going there. We're going.

0: Going live, baby, God willing. The White House press room, as we have a new press secretary premiering today. Ha ha. Katie Zachariah, if I'm pronouncing that correctly. Or Zakaria, I don't know. But I'm thinking a nickname is in order. So is it K-Zach? K-Z? What's she going to be? One of those two has got to be the nickname, right? K-Z or K-Zach? K-Zach is not very attractive. I think KZ might be the one. We'll see. Maybe there will be no nickname. Maybe she'll just be the Katie. I don't know. Or the Z. Or maybe just Z. But 41, right? Is that what we determined earlier?
1: Yep.
0: Terrible Todd, 41 years old. Mother of four, I think. And this will be exciting. So it begins in a half hour, or actually a little bit less than a half hour. But we'll be going to it live in a half hour. I can't wait to hear the much anticipated new press secretary, big shoes to fill. I don't know about you, but I would hate to follow Caroline Leavitt. I mean, ugh. This is one of those things where she is promising to, like, hey, I'm in this for the long haul. My plan is to be here, if you'll have me, until the end of his term. It's like, wow. You know, this could be one of those things where, you know, we could go through press secretaries like Sox at this point after Leavitt. Like, what do you do in this situation? I don't know. But I hope she looks great. I haven't heard her talk. This will be a big audition today, I think. You know, we've seen. Remember Scaramucci? Was it Anthony Scaramucci who was going to be the new press secretary, lasted one press conference or two or a week or whatever it was? And all that weird stuff that went down with the White House press room. So now we got us a press secretary. Can't wait. Should be really interesting. And that's you'll hear it live here on Hot Talk with the Ox. I don't know that we'll carry the. I'm not saying we'll carry the whole press conference. We may. It'll be history in the making. So really excited about that big thing today. And then we got a really neat guest coming up too after the Westside Liquor, a wine line and subsequent wine line. We got a mom and an organization for moms. And this mom is going to tell you why moms need to vote in this midterm election. Wrapping up the show today. Can't wait. Looking forward to meeting a new group of folks. Maybe it's an organization that you may want to look into. We'll learn all about that. That's way out in the future, the sun will be up by then. It'll be 70 degrees. Whatever. We'll all be hungry for lunch or something. But that's coming up. Before I get to anything, Terrible Todd, I put something in your day file. If you could pull that up, the Talarik Talafrico thing from the 5. I think it was yesterday from the 5. We've got Ilhan Omar. Obviously, her house got raided just moments away from that. So hang on. Of course, we're going to get to that before the bottom of the hour, before we get to the press conference. We do have 4 people charged now in that Somali gang violence from the Eden Prairie homecoming football game. This and that and the other thing. Lots of other stuff to get to. A lot of fun stuff. A little bit of polling and some data center conversation. Interesting. But before we do that, I think it was clear yesterday. We covered it somewhat extensively. This candidate for Senate in Texas, the Democrat, so supposedly he's a minister or something, but then is totally left wing. Anyway, when he was gone, right, where is Talarico, nicknamed Talafrico, right? Where is he? And it was one of those things where, yeah, day one, day two, day three, supposedly he was gone for a week, but others have him gone for 12 days. And then he came out and said, yeah, I had the flu. So, like any good leader would, I just stayed out of the public eye. And, you know, of course, nothing but suspicions, you know, like, I don't think I'm buying that. And then I was listening to Clay and Buck yesterday after Hot Talk with the Ox on KNSI, and they just weren't having it. I mean, they were just like, there is no way. And some of the stuff that they were saying, I'm like, you know what? You know, hadn't really processed it all that way. But I agree. There's no way that what he's saying is true. Whatever the truth is, I don't know what it is. But he's lying. He's a lying sack of you know what. And on the 5 yesterday, I thought it was interesting. Jesse, and what's this gal's name again? I'm blanking on it. Who's the liberal on the 5?
1: Jessica Tarloff?
0: Yeah, Tarloff. I was trying to remember her last name, Tarloff. So, there, unfortunately, Jesse didn't really let her get a word in edgewise. But, she's trying to look into the camera and tell you that you're whacked out if you think there's anything suspicious here. Here's the exchange.
2: Where's Freako?
3: He was at
2: Austin City Limits.
3: Where did
2: he go? Whoa, whoa, whoa. Where was Freako for a week?
3: He had the flu and he had diabetes.
2: He has diabetes. I'm sorry. I didn't know he had diabetes. Well, so he had the flu and he had diabetes for a week and he stayed bedridden?
3: Okay.
2: Is that what happened?
3: Honestly, the conspiracy theory is
2: it's
3: about
2: not a
3: this.
2: Conspiracy theory.
0: Answer the question. You believe that?
2: Before the biggest election of his life.
3: Okay.
2: Because he had the sniffles.
3: No.
2: I've had the flu. That's a two-day deal at most,
3: right? Have you had diabetes and the flu? I'm just saying it's dangerous.
2: No, I'm diabetes free.
3: Well,
2: I can talk more about my medical history, and I'm just saying the guy choked.
3: You're not just saying.
2: It was the final stretch. Freako choked like a dog. I just told that from Trump. He loves saying like a dog. But he choked, Jessica.
3: Okay. He choked.
2: You do seem nervous.
3: A couple weeks ago,
2: you were acting like you guys were going to take the House and the Senate. The vibe I'm getting from you, Jessica, sounds nervous.
3: Yeah.
2: Doesn't sound confident. I know confidence, and I know fake confidence.
3: Don't disagree with that.
0: There's no way this guy was down with the flu. No chance. This is a U.S. Senate candidate, a Democrat in Texas for the first time in history, has a shot at actually winning. And is leading in the polls, supposedly. You're 3 weeks out from the election. No, you don't go down. You might, I agree with Jesse, you might go down for 2 days, 3 days, 4 days. If you really have a terrible case of the flu. But by the looks of him, the clip we played yesterday, it's a video, but we played the audio. Looks great. If he sneezed on me, I wouldn't expect to catch a cold. That's how healthy he looked. And so he's well, you know, obviously after 12 days, he's if he did have the flu, whatever. I don't know what the real story is. I don't know where he went. But this is a total lie. Was he abducted by aliens? Did he go to diversity training? Did they tell him get out of sight for a while? I have no idea, but this guy motivates people. I don't know why he would, like his advisors told him to stay out of the public eye for a while. Nothing makes any sense other than that he checked into the bin. He went nuts, whatever it is, had an emotional breakdown, whatever it was. This guy wants to be the top 100 group in the top 100 group to make decisions for all of our lives. This has nothing to do with Texas. Understand. When you get elected as a U.S. senator or a congressman, for that matter, it ain't about your state. It's about the rest of the country. We have as much stake in his election than we do in our own Senate election. Governor, different story. Senator, uh-uh. His vote affects all of us and his leadership or lack thereof. And we deserve answers. What happened? He's lying out of and all of his positions. He came back out, flip-flopped on all of his controversial positions. This guy is a pathological liar, and he needs to be called out for that. What the hell is the deal? All right, I just wanted to get to that, and you hear things, and right before the show, and you kind of pop out of it and go, oh, yeah, well, got to think about this. Yeah, he did a Biden move. Ah, that was another thing that was brought up yesterday. He didn't do a Biden move because Biden was in touch. Biden he wasn't out in the public eye. But Tallarico, could have done MSNBC interviews, could have gone on friendly media. Any advisor, anybody, think of the hundreds of millions being spent on this race. Anybody would have told him, even if you are sick, as soon as you can muster up the strength, just get on the phone. Be on the phone with Morning Joe. Be on the phone with whatever. No, he was out incommunicado, man. What in the world? And now we're expected to buy it and just dismiss it as, of course. This is ridiculous. I don't know what's going to happen. This should never have been a fight. Sorry. I'm angered that John Cornyn wasn't just given we need the majority. Fine if Cornyn's not the perfect Republican. Look, you don't have to worry about Texas. We need the majority more than we need an ultra-right-wing MAGA senator. Risking it all on a Ken Paxton, who looks like, I'm sorry, but there's so much campaign, there's so much against him, and the hundreds of millions of dollars that now has to be wasted in Texas that could go to other places like, I don't know, Minnesota, to actually pick up a Senate seat. Said we're desperate to hold on in Texas. But make no mistake about it, this is a big deal for the Democrats. There's no way they told Tallarico to stand down for 12 days. I don't think. Something happened. He's not even in office yet. All right, there's my soapbox for today on the whole Tallarico thing. Ilhan Omar, her house in Washington, D.C., what got raided, was it Sunday or early yesterday morning?
1: Early yesterday morning.
0: Yeah, okay, early Monday morning. And she's speaking out, of course, a little bit on this. But I've got two takes on this. One of them, obviously, is once they did Mar-a-Lago after Trump was done being president and was the presumed presumed Republican candidate in the upcoming election against the president, for them to then target his house in Mar-a-Lago, a former president and the leading candidate to run in the next election, game on. And I said that at the time, like, okay, guess what? Gloves are off, game on. Now, moving forward, right, raid everybody's houses. Who cares? You pulled a stunt like that. So this has nothing to do with any impropriety or how dare they. You know, they better have evidence on the car. I don't even care if they've got any evidence on her. We can raid whoever we want to now because of what they did in Mar-a-Lago. My other take on it is, was it the right thing to do based on the Ox's prime admonishment for the upcoming election? That next on Hot Talk with the Ox.
4: Time shut down on another day of trading. Here is Tuesday's closing market minutes. Running things off in corn for December, down a quarter of a cent. March down 0.75. May down a half a cent. Soybeans for November down 4 cents. January down 4.75. March down 6 cents. Soybean meal for December down 5.50. January down 4.80. March down 3.60. Chicago wheat for December down 3 cents. March down 2.75. May down 2.5. Hard red winter wheat for December down 3 cents. So is March. Hard red spring wheat for December down 5 cents. March down 6.75. Minneapolis spring wheat for December down 2.25. So is March. And the live cattle for October, 12.5 cents lower. December down 22.5 cents. February down a buck. So is April. Feeders for October down 40 cents. November down 7.5 cents. January up a dime with March down 20 cents. Lean hogs of 4 December down 35 cents. February down 70 cents. April down 92.5 cents. With May down a dollar. That is a look at how the markets closed on Tuesday with our closing market minute.
5: Here's your forecast from News Talk 1250 KBRF. Today, mostly cloudy with a high near 52 and a northwest wind. Overnight, a low of 36. For Wednesday, partly sunny and 55. Thursday, a high of 60, mostly sunny and breezy. And Friday, sunny, breezy, and 52. That's your weather from News Talk 1250 KBRF.
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0: Rock with the Ox, little ZZ for you on this Tuesday, a big Tuesday, the premiere, the debut, the audition, whatever you want to call it, the unveiling, the debutante ball, if you will, the releasing onto the public of a new White House press secretary. Will she be the juggernaut as her predecessor was or others have been? Will she go on to become the governor of a state? Who knows? Or will she go on to do car warranty commercials? Don't know. We'll have to see. But lots riding on this one. Can't wait to see the new press secretary and how she handles the press. Katie, is it? We don't know if it's Zakaria or Zachariah.
1: Not sure.
0: Sorry, I don't. And I hadn't even realized she was named this. It was just not long ago that she was named this, so I don't really know much about her. 41, though, I guess, mother of four. And a bit involved at some level with the Trump campaigns and such, so they know her. And a TV thing, a TV presence, apparently, celebrity. She should be. Good for her. Before we get there, okay, from Axios Twin Cities, federal agents conducted a pre-dawn search yesterday at the Washington, D.C. home of Representative Ilhan Omar as part of an ongoing immigration probe, according to a DOJ spokesperson telling Axios. The search marks a substantial escalation of the Trump administration's fight with the outspoken progressive. It's also an unusual move against a candidate less than a month before an election. Aha! Something the Justice Department has typically avoided. Okay. Let's see here. Omar tweets out on X, "I'm okay. Make no mistake, this is an attempt to target political enemies and weaponize federal law enforcement." Yeah, well, takes one to know one. "For 10 years, Trump has targeted me with baseless lies and smear campaigns. I will not be silenced." Fox News first reported that Homeland Security Investigations agents conducted a search, citing a Justice Department statement. The outlet reported the judicially authorized search was tied to a fraud investigation, according to this, because of Omar's immigration paperwork. Now, she came here at 12 somehow as a refugee from Malia, excuse me, thank you. We're wondering what her brother coming here, did she marry her brother to help him get around immigration laws? Remember, the Star Tribune did a big deep dive, too, as who paid for her college tuition. There's a lot of that went on. So some of the paperwork, who was married to whom and how did they qualify for this and that. Don't forget either her, I think it was her boyfriend at the time in her office, owned the PR company that her office contracted to handle PR for the congresswoman. And they made a killing, if you remember that whole scandal. But I put it to you, oh, Hot Talk with the Ox listener, first, game on. Once Merrick Garland was ordered by whoever was running the country while Joe Biden was president to raid Mar-a-Lago, that was an unprecedented move. A, an ex-president, and B, the most likely candidate to be campaigning against that president in the next election. And they raided his house in Mar-a-Lago. And I said at the time, I remember the rallying cry. I said at the time, if Trump isn't hauled away in handcuffs and put in prison, this is going to be one of the worst things that ever happened in this country, a huge misuse of power, because they better damn well have the goods on the ex-president of the United States if they're going to raid his house. I mean, they better walk out with him in handcuffs and have an airtight case and put him in the clink. Anything short of that is like, wait the hell a minute here. So you're like, well, we're not sure. We're just going to go in. We're going to send a team in, and we're going to raid his house, and we're going to steal a bunch of stuff. And, you know, we'll just see what we find. Like, you can't do that. Well, guess what? They did. So now, game on. Anybody can do that anytime, anywhere, any place, and do any official. So I have no problem with any raid on Ilhan Omar, even if they don't even have any evidence on her. Whatever. You started it, Democrats. But the other thing is, and you know where I'm going with this, and I don't know, I need to name this. It's not the prime objective or the prime directive. Whatever it is, it's an ox admonishment. And we can argue about this if you want to. I'm not saying that I'm, you know, that you can't have a different opinion. But my opinion is any Republican in office, running for office, whether they're in office or just running for the office, up for election or not, whatever they do politically, publicly, whatever, needs to have the sole function, barring any kind of saving us from a national emergency, of getting more votes for Republicans. Does this get Republicans more votes? Raid her office or raid her house on November 4th, if you want to. Does this get you get more votes? So is this, in other words, is this a win? Because there's a lot of conversation about this. And again, this is in the liberal media saying that odd that they would do something like this now because of the potential political ramifications. Does this motivate the Democrats to get out and vote anti-Republican? Or is this a ploy to get the mega vote out there and get that base out there to get these folks in flyover country and rocks and cows country to see this and say, yeah, see, Trump's doing something. We're going to go out and vote. We're going to vote Republican. And I don't have the answer to that. But if that isn't the calculation with some algorithm somewhere or a statistical regression, then you could have waited until November 4th. Let's hope that it was designed to get more votes for the Republicans. Otherwise, stop doing stuff that doesn't do that until November 4th. We go to the White House press room next on Hot Talk with the Ox.
1: With SRN News, I'm Bob Agnew in Washington. Kimberly Guilfoyle is stepping down as U.S. ambassador to Greece amid misconduct allegations. The White House says Guilfoyle was asked to resign following accusations that she offered administration access to a businessman in exchange for paying off her $100,000 credit card debt. Guilfoyle denied the allegations and thanked President Trump for the opportunity to serve. The president hasn't said whether he's decided to launch strikes against Iran-backed Houthi rebels. Trump says Houthis are behaving, in his words, very badly. That's after weekend strikes on a Saudi Arabian airport that killed more than a dozen people. One American was among the dead. Six Flags temporarily closing several roller coasters across the U.S. and Canada. That follows a rider's death in Georgia yesterday. The man fell from the Goliath roller coaster at Six Flags over Georgia on Monday. Slow going on Wall Street right now. The Dow Jones Industrial Average down about 112 points. This is SRN News.
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5: For KBRFradio.com News, I'm News Director Derek Sidian. A motorcycle rider from Wahpeton was killed in a wrong-way crash on I-94 in Stearns County over the weekend. State troopers say that at around 1:41 Sunday morning, a Nissan Rogue driven by 57-year-old Eugene Seguin from Calgary, Canada, was heading east in the westbound lane on I-94 near the Fuller Rest area when it collided with a Yamaha motorcycle and Honda CR-V. The motorcycle operator, 24-year-old Aiden Scott McDonald of Wahpeton, suffered severe injuries and was taken to a St. Cloud hospital, where he was later pronounced dead. Seguin was also taken to the hospital and died of his injuries. Troopers say Seguin was not wearing a seatbelt at the time of the accident, and alcohol is not a suspected factor in the crash. A Henning woman is in custody for brandishing a BB gun that looked like a real handgun and threatening to shoot someone she met on TikTok. On Sunday night, the Ottertail County Sheriff's Office received a report that a man and a woman had been arguing near the Dollar General in Henning, and the woman pulled a gun on the man. Prosecutors say that the victim met the woman, later identified as 22-year-old Jasmine Altenbrun, on TikTok Live and purchased a one-way bus ticket to Minnesota to see her. The victim told deputies that he got into town about a week prior and that the two had sexual relations while he was there. At some point, they began arguing about the man not having a return ticket by Saturday, and Altenbrun kicked him out of her apartment. She then later asked him to come grab the rest of his things, and the argument continued until she pulled out what appeared to the victim to be a black handgun. A search warrant was executed at Altenbrun's apartment, and she was taken into custody. Altenbrun made her first court appearance Tuesday morning and has been charged with second-degree assault and misdemeanor domestic assault. Diesel prices in Minnesota remain above $6 a gallon, nearly $3 higher than a year ago. Some lawmakers want Governor Tim Walz to allow farmers to use tax-exempt red-dye diesel on public roads. But Minnesota Farm Bureau President Dan Glessing says that could create complications when the temporary exemption ends. He says the best solution is for market conditions to bring prices down naturally. Glessing says the spike comes as farmers face heavy fuel demands during harvest and livestock operations, threatening profit margins just as some farmers were starting to see better prices. Mayo Clinic researchers are testing an artificial intelligence tool designed to identify people at risk of pancreatic cancer years before diagnosis. The model analyzes medical histories from nearly 40,000 patients, including those with and without the disease. Researchers hope it can help identify high-risk individuals before the cancer reaches an advanced stage. Mayo is also studying how the model could be used in clinical practice, but further validation is needed before it can become a routine screening tool. For KBRFRadio.com News, I'm Derek Sidian. Get more news at KBRFRadio.com. 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
6: Here's your forecast from News Talk 1250 KBRF. Today, mostly cloudy with a high near 52 and a northwest wind. Overnight, a low of 36. For Wednesday, partly sunny and 55. Thursday, a high of 60, mostly sunny and breezy. And Friday, sunny, breezy, and 52. That's your weather from News Talk 1250 KBRF.
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0: Mama Bears Rising is the organization. Jessica Brassington joining us 2 hours from now. They are admonishing everybody that moms cannot afford to skip the midterms. All right, she's going to talk about the school board races, state legislature races, all these things. Really looking forward to having this conversation and learning about Mama. Mama Bears Rising. Can't wait. Mother of three, by the way. So that's coming up in 2 hours. Before we get there, we do have the Westside Liquor Wine Line and subsequent wine line. No, Jeff is not in Crete this week. He's back home. So that'll be kicking off hour three of Hot Talk with the Ox. Your chance at $25 free at Westside Liquor. And I believe the Dot Sale began on Sunday. So the Dot Sale is going on right now. So if you do win the $25 free at Westside Liquor, you can use it on the discounted wines, whatever you want to buy, but it's same as cash. So looking forward to that. Always fun to have the Tuesday edition with the Westside Liquor Wine Line and subsequent wine line. Also coming up on Hot Talk with the Ox, well, couple of random things. Six Flags closing some of the roller coasters now because another guy died on one. Unbelievable. There's news about Christian voters. Will they be going to the Democrats now because they're mad at Republicans all of a sudden? Not buying it. Are you going to get a flu shot? Or do you want to be like Talafrico and be down for 12 days? Ahem. It's flu shot season. Going to get one. And then on Axios this morning, and I've got some opinions on this. You probably too. Single payer healthcare. There's a new poll out. In other words, government funded healthcare. I'll just kind of lead into it, and hopefully we'll have some time to get to this today. But if not, for sure tomorrow and or later this week. But with the premiums now going up 20% a year, I don't know about you, but it's wiping out any gains that I might be getting at all easily, that along with inflation. At what point do we start looking at this and saying Medicare for all sure sounds like a hell of a good idea? Like they say, right? You think healthcare is expensive now. Just wait till it's free. Ahem. But how tempting for people who don't fully get it. Just say, you know what, I can't take these premiums anymore. Yeah, I'm for it. More and more people are starting to say that. And maybe this was the goal all along. An interesting statistic on this, broken down by parties, of course. You know, we got the breakdown, so that's coming up. And then a really neat dive, or admonishment, if you will, from Axios on how the data centers, big tech, should be approaching their PR with various communities in which they want to locate, akin to what big oil has done. And according to that, they're not doing it. Can't wait to get to that. That might be a larger conversation, possibly have to wait till later on this week. It's not going to go away, but I totally agree with it. Meanwhile, China is building data centers like crazy. And then also today, near and dear to my heart, have you heard that supermarkets are, their refrigerators, freezers are being hacked? Somehow people are hacking their refrigerators and turning them up to like 100 degrees in some cases. So a ton of food spoiling over in Europe because somebody's hacking grocery stores' refrigerators and turning them up so the food all spoils. Do we really need our grocery store refrigerators and freezers to be on the web? Seriously? Of all the things growing up, I wondered about some of it. I still don't get, by the way, and growing up we had this maybe more than we have now, but we still have a lot of this now, the open cooler sections. Like, how does that work? Where, you know, the meats and everything are it's refrigerated, but yet it's open. Like, you don't have to open doors to get the stuff. How in the world? That has got to be an incredible energy consumption deal. Got to think that, you know, that the first sign of trouble, the temperature would just skyrocket in those things. I've always been fascinated by that, but I'm not in the grocery business. Anyway, so that coming soon maybe to us. And then lots of other things. We've got Walls this morning, Tim Walls, in about 10:30 this morning. Going to be announcing once again an end to veteran homelessness, despite the fact that he and I think it was Joe Biden already made that announcement years ago. I don't really get what the difference is now, but it's good news, I think. So that's coming up. And then we have just an absolute fire hose of polling data right now for our political races. And I, Dan the Ox Oxner, host of Hot Talk with the Ox, I haven't made the decision yet, but I'm considering it to not mention polls anymore because I really don't trust them. By the way, it is International Skeptics Day today, too. So it's kind of like my day and our day. Maybe you share it with me. But I'm not yet. We're still gonna look at some of the polling data. Whoever decides this, they have decided that the Senate race between Peggy Flanagan and Michelle Tafoya is no longer likely Democrat, but instead it's leaning Democrat, which is a huge move to the right. But still, you know, several points behind is the Republican. So we'll see if that translates into the other races. I don't know. But I'm at a point where, you know, we got burned big time last time around. For those who say you can't trust the polls, well, we certainly learned last time around you cannot trust the polls. Look what happened in Iowa, et cetera. But in this situation, we won't know until November 4th when it's all over after the big election day, November 3rd. A lot of things going to happen on November 4th, theoretically. What if the Democratic Party pushed for the raid under the table? Yeah, for the Omar raid. Thanks, Jeremy, on the Boulder Tap House text line. Good to know somebody is out there. Also on the Boulder Tap House text line, my question, Ox, is why these press secretaries are always changing. Yeah, well, if you see and know what they do, I have absolutely no idea how you could do it and do it well for very long. I can't even imagine what that life is like to be a press secretary for a president these days, or maybe ever. I don't know, but certainly these days, no idea. Caroline Leavitt, no, not, you know, she's young. She's got young children. Not surprising. And she can write her own. She can write her own ticket now. She left positively. She did her thing. She can write her own ticket. She's good. I don't know what happens to KJP. Right. She had staying power, but she was such a twit and she did a terrible job. She was awful. I don't think KJP put in the time and the effort that, say, the likes of Caroline Leavitt has done. Not even close. So to be a Trump press secretary, especially in today's day and age, I don't know how you would have that kind of energy. It's just amazing how these people would even want to do something like this. But if it works out, they can write their own ticket moving forward.
1: Oh, looks like we might be starting.
0: So it looks like we've got Katie. Is it Zachariah or Zakaria? Let's go to the White House press room on Hot Talk with the Ox.
2: And the American people, as the new White House press secretary, I want to thank President Trump for his trust that he has placed in me. I have wanted to work for him for a very long time. I'm looking forward to working with each of you as well, especially as we are in the middle of the midterm blitz.
0: Liar. She's already lying.
2: With energy and excitement.
0: She's not looking forward to working with those people in that room.
2: Never seen before in the history of midterms, thanks to President Trump. Just look no further than last night in Youngstown, Ohio, where President Trump delivered another blockbuster rally out on the trail. The arena was overflowing with enthusiasm as thousands came out to support President Trump, as well as special guest Jake Paul and football legend John Gruden. The president also announced the Department of War has officially selected Cleveland, Ohio as the new home for the U.S. Navy's Submarine Component Repair Center. This massive 46,000 square foot facility will manufacture, repair, and maintain key parts for virtually all new and existing submarines. This is historic. Everyday Americans are showing up in droves to attend these rallies because of President Trump's America First agenda of lower taxes, higher wages, and one of my favorites, secure borders. But it doesn't stop there. President Trump is planning to hold rallies in Alaska, Arizona, Montana, where I will be with him, and Georgia, building off of the incredible momentum generated over the last several days from his stops in Tennessee, New York, Texas, and Nebraska. He is an energetic president. Attendance is at record highs as enthusiastic, hardworking Americans are lining up and packing arenas to support President Trump and Republicans. It's not hard to see why. President Trump is fighting and delivering for American workers every minute of every day. Real wages are up 1.2% since President Trump took office, with average annual earnings outpacing inflation by $800. Under Biden, real wages fell nearly 4%, with the average private sector worker's annual purchasing power declining by nearly $3,000 annually. President Trump is the first president in modern history to actually lower prescription drug prices, delivering the biggest drop in 63 years. President Trump has created more than 1 million private sector jobs in his second term, including nearly 112,000 factory construction jobs and 72,000 manufacturing jobs this year alone. And thanks to President Trump, we are once again bringing back American energy dominance, because energy security is national security. President Trump secured the biggest oil deal in world history, delivering the U.S. majority control of more than 65 billion barrels of proven oil reserves in Venezuela. He had a historic one-day war, and now we have a booming economy and a great relationship with Venezuela. The U.S. achieved record domestic oil and gas production in 2025 and record crude and petroleum product exports in 2026. Building off of his historic boom in energy production, in the first 15 months of this administration, we have secured trillions of dollars in new investments, trillions of dollars, including $1.4 trillion from the United Arab Emirates, $600 billion
0: from Apple. Katie Zachariah delivering her first opening statements here at a press conference at the White House, the new press secretary, Katie Zachariah. We'll break away here for a second and come back. Maybe she'll be taking some media questions as we continue Hot Talk with the Ox.
1: 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Today, mostly cloudy with a high near 52 and a northwest wind. Overnight, a low of 36. For Wednesday, partly sunny and 55. Thursday, a high of 60, mostly sunny and breezy. And Friday, sunny, breezy, and 52. That's your weather from News Talk 1250 KBRF.
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0: 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The 210 I-94 ramp is now functioning as a roundabout, and there are temporary lanes to connect the new alignment with the old one. 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
3: The debut of the new White House press secretary, Katie Zachariah, taking questions from the press here in the White House press room. 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
4: Take your questions. Here in our new media seat, we have Nick Gilbertson from Breitbart.
5: Hi, Katie. Welcome to the briefing room, and congrats on the new position. One of the things that your predecessor, Caroline Leavitt, did is open this room up to more voices, not less. At Breitbart, that's something our founder, Andrew Breitbart, certainly believed in. And whether that's adding this new media seat, adding new media voices to the pool, can you tell us what you plan to do to continue to ensure that new media voices continue to be heard here at the White House?
4: Yeah, well, firstly, my predecessor, Caroline Leavitt, did an incredible job. And I completely agree with the choice of new media seat. We are absolutely going to keep it. And we're going to expand on it to the extent possible. We love new media, and we want to be able to embrace it.
5: Absolutely. Mm-hmm. And then just to follow up, too, you did touch on presidential travel. The president's been all over the place, and you kind of laid out his schedule over the next couple of days. But is it only going to intensify here in the next couple of weeks up to midterms?
4: Absolutely. You can expect more of the midterm blitz. Just now, we've added Kentucky. And we have a few other stops as he goes down to Florida. So it'll be Georgia, Kentucky, and Florida.
6: Katie.
7: Yes. Hi,
4: Katie. Hello, we will take Peter Ducey.
6: Thanks, Katie.
4: Yes.
6: Nice to meet you. You're starting as White House Press Secretary 3 weeks before a midterm cycle that President Trump himself says will be very tough for Republicans. Is your job just to speak about White House matters, or is it to make things less tough for Republicans in the midterms?
4: Well, but Peter, I get to do what I was doing on the outside already, which was hoping to amplify, multiply, and expand upon President Trump's incredible agenda for the American people. And what I hope to do in this position is to take that into an official capacity and only build on, only amplify, and only multiply to the extent possible all of the wins he's making for Americans. For Americans to understand how much has changed in this brief period of time, what he's been able to accomplish, my goal is to be able to communicate that in complete tandem with the president, as he is his own best spokesperson, and will absolutely be leading the way as with that.
6: And I want to ask you a policy question. Mm-hmm. Has the U.S. stopped sharing intel with Ukraine?
4: I'll have to get back to you on that.
8: Katie. Oh, man, you're going to answer that
4: Shirazi.
8: Question.
9: Hi. Congrats on the job,
4: Thank you. First of all.
9: And I have two questions for you, if I can. First of all, on Kimberly Guilfoyle, the Daily Mail has been reporting on her since last year. The president said yesterday to reporters that he is considering firing her. Do you know a timeline for that? And also, potentially, who could be on the short list to replace her if he does?
4: We have asked Ambassador Guilfoyle to resign. She has been a wonderful asset to the team,
8: Whoa.
4: And we wish her well.
8: Whoa!
9: Okay.
8: What?
9: Second question for you, if I may, a personal question. Your family is in California, your husband,
8: Wow.
9: you have four children. I'm wondering how are you going to manage that Caroline Leavitt left because she wanted to spend more time with her family, and also did she give you any advice?
3: Everybody on the keyboard's going bonkers in here in the background.
4: Well, first of all, I want to give my husband an amazing shout out. We have four kids ranging from 12, 10, 8, and 6. Three of them are boys, so we have a handful. And I adore my family. I love them. They are my priority. I love being with my kids. The idea of not spending evenings with my kids is completely unacceptable. So my husband is out here for the week because we have two birthdays in our family and we are very, very protective of celebrating birthdays as a family. So he brought the entire crew out here. Blessed him. It's a lot. And we will be moving out here. And as far as your second question is, yes, Caroline has been an incredible support. She gave me great and wonderful feedback on how to balance. I think this job is not one you necessarily balance. And I would love to share that in my career, I stayed home with my kids.
3: Well. Interesting way to begin, I think, for the new press secretary. What do you think? And feel free, 320-251-1990 on the Boulder Tap House studio or text line. Got a few texts coming in right now. We'll pick up on this if it's still going on after the news. It looks like she's walking away now. So we'll talk more about it after the news on Hot Talk.
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15: Breaking news this hour at Town Hall. I'm Bob Agnew in Washington. Federal agents have searched a lawmaker's home in Washington. Willie Nelson has the details.
16: Representative Ilhan Omar is accusing the Trump administration of targeting her after Homeland Security investigations searched her Washington home. Omar said the search was an attempt to target political enemies and weaponize federal law enforcement, adding that she will not be silenced. The Justice Department said the search was judicially authorized as part of an ongoing criminal investigation into immigration fraud. Willie Nelson, The White House.
15: Katie Zachariah today held her first briefing as White House press secretary.
4: I am so honored to work for President Trump and the American people as the new White House press secretary.
15: And she said she hopes to amplify President Trump's agenda in her new role. As for another member of the Trump team who's actually leaving her position.
4: We have asked Ambassador Guilfoyle to resign.
15: The ex-fiancée of Donald Trump Jr. is accused of asking a businessman to pay off her $100,000 credit card debt in exchange for access to the administration. The CDC releasing data showing that U.S. measles cases have surpassed 4,000 already this year.
17: As of Friday, there were 4,080 confirmed measles cases across 47 states and the District of Columbia. And the CDC says more than 1,100 of those infections, or 25% of the total, have been in Pennsylvania. South Carolina is next with 670 cases. Health officials in Pennsylvania are reporting 5 measles deaths, but the CDC is confirming just 2.
15: 3 weeks before the midterms, voters are really concerned about inflation.
18: Asked to consider 15 hot-button issues going into the midterms, the top issue by far, with 37%, was inflation. It's the highest polling for inflation since YouGov started asking the question in 2022. Second on the issues list, jobs and the economy at 12%. I'm Rory O'Neill.
15: More at Town Hall.

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1: When it comes to what we eat, there is a new focus these days on gut health, with many health experts advising us to reach for the fiber.
2: Some doctors believe fiber is the new protein. This comes with a new emphasis on metabolic wellness, just as protein obsession seems to have peaked. Dr. Jennifer Ashton, an OBGYN and nutrition expert who appears on NBC's Today Show, says fiber is good for digestion, your heart, metabolism, hormone levels, and the immune system. But most of us, well, we don't get enough. Dr. Ashton says that's easy to fix by adding more whole grains, beans, nuts, and seeds to your diet, as well as fruits and veggies. I'm Sarah Lee Kessler.
1: Pope Leo is recovering after undergoing surgery to remove a growth from his lung. The Vatican said the surgery went according to plan and that Leo had returned to his room, where he continues to recover. You'll find breaking news and analysis at townhall.com. Hackers have literally turned up the heat on French supermarkets.
3: Hackers gained control of the software and raised the temperature of refrigerators and freezers at hundreds of French supermarkets to as high as 122 degrees Fahrenheit, causing fires and spoiling food. The Paris prosecutor's office said on Monday that a large-scale attack was affecting connected refrigerators in several major food retailers across France, leading to the food losses and the fires.
1: That is Bill Alexander reporting. Apple putting on another spotlight on its new products this week. The tech giant holding its Welcome Home event today. It was unclear what all products may be showcased, but the report said a new Apple TV would be among the offerings, as well as new models of the HomePod. It is common for Apple to introduce some of its snazziest new products in the fall, so they are available during the critical holiday buying period. You'll find more of these stories at townhall.com.
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5: Here's your forecast from News Talk 1250 KBRF. Today, mostly cloudy with a high near 52 and a northwest wind. Overnight, a low of 36. For Wednesday, partly sunny and 55. Thursday, a high of 60, mostly sunny and breezy. And Friday, sunny, breezy, and 52. That's your weather from News Talk 1250 KBRF.
6: Weather can shift quickly and sometimes become dangerous. Listen for the latest weather forecast and the latest reports from the Weather Spotter Network. 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

Talk with the Ox on this historic day. We have a new White House press secretary, at least at the moment. Ahem. Well, 320-251-1990 on the Boulder Tap House studio or text line. The Ox welcomes you to join Hot Talk with the Ox. Thoughts about what you just heard if you were tuned in? Okay, first of all, right, our top story today, the White House finally has a press secretary to replace Caroline Leavitt. Our second top story is, in good old White House fashion, she was 15 minutes late to the podium. Good to see that they still respect the time of the press. And, you know, I don't know what's going on. Every now and then, if that has to happen, I just see this as a huge disrespect for the media. Because if you do what I do, and if you watch any of this coverage, basically you just have to fill the time and be ready to exit at any moment for the entire time that you're waiting for them to take the podium. That's a lot of media time. That's a lot of value. That's a lot of effort and a lot of unnecessary issues to have to deal with. You have a press conference. It's the president of the United States. He'd be on time. It doesn't have to be right at the second, like

0: you would if you're on TV or something, but or like network TV for a State of the Union or a fireside chat, whatever it would be. But I mean, goodness gracious, it just shows a huge disrespect for everybody, I think, to not be on time for a press conference, unless for some odd reason, right before the press conference, some big breaking news has to be dealt with. But I'm just going to state the obvious. This chick was super nervous and came out as a total cheerleader for the president. She might grow into the role, but this was definitely, does your mother know you're playing press secretary for the president of the United States? Forgive me. And she might turn out to be really cool. I hope she does. Not saying she was bad. I'm just saying, you know, you're so used to, you know, the fieriness and the confidence of Caroline Leavitt, Kayleigh McEnany, Dana Perino back in the day. All these press secretaries, Sean Spicer, you know, you name it. Even KJP, she had the swagger. So this is tough. She was definitely Jeff texting in on the Boulder Tap House text line. Katie was naturally a little nervous for her first time in front of the press, but she did just fine. Yeah, I think she did just fine. A big statement about the Guilfoyle resignation thing. Are you familiar with this? I haven't mentioned this at all. I've read the updates on this for the past, I don't know how many weeks, 2 weeks, 1 week, however long it's been, 3 weeks. I just haven't deemed it to be overly newsworthy to talk about on Hot Talk with the Ox. Well, until now, the entire world is talking about Guilfoyle, the ambassador to Greece, essentially being asked to resign. Former Fox News celebrity, of course. Girlfriend of Don Jr. till he kicked her to the curb. You know, I had some great times with Guilfoyle. And I was going through some archives the other day. I just saw some of our interviews together. We sat down multiple times at CPAC and other places in Washington, D.C., and had great conversations, the two of us, over the years. And I found her to be, she's very, very genuine, very cool, you know, sharp. But this deal, the news story, and which maybe I'll try to dust those off. I don't know if it's worthy of looking at maybe for later this week, just for some fun, those interviews. But I mean, it's a little bit nebulous, as she claims that she was owed $100,000 for some work that she did for somebody, a big donor to Trump. And so she's like, hey, can you pay me this before I become the ambassador? So that's her story of it. And the other story is she was trying to grease a donor for some money to get him access, promising him access to whatever. Other things that she said when she was at a meeting, apparently, or a get-together with other Greece officials, that she claimed, and I'll paraphrase, that the U.S. could come in and take over Greece if we wanted to at any point, or topple the government. And all of the officials that were at the party that supposedly were involved in the conversation have said, no, that never happened. And, you know, you just have these things that are like, then it depends on what outlet you read. Reading from The Independent, the UK news site, they've got her convicted all the way. Apparently on CNN, this donor was like, I'm going to sue Guilfoyle. I'm going to sue the Trump administration for defamation. Because they claimed that I owed her this money. I didn't. And then they were claiming that the text messages back and forth were somehow fake. Like, well, no. Then you read that Rubio's pissed because Guilfoyle gave him a huge bear hug on the stage in Athens the other day while the media was asking about her, and he was chastising the media for taking things as gospel that weren't yet confirmed and he didn't know about. So he's mad. Trump's mad. And if you read a lot of the stories that I read yesterday about this, made it sound like, no, Guilfoyle's solid. No, none of this is true. It's much ado about nothing. And then all of a sudden this morning it comes out that Bink, we've asked her to resign. I put this out to you, oh, female Hot Talk with the Ox listener, on this Tuesday morning. If a brand new, young, blonde, good looking, nervous, person came on national TV and said, they've asked you to resign. For all to hear. I mean, I got to think Guilfoyle hit the roof when she saw that on national TV. I mean, what a kick in the, I mean, she's been a huge supporter, obviously, of the Trumps this whole time. I don't know what this deal is that she was trying to make, but holy cow, I got to think Guilfoyle, if she lives through the day, she'll have to be on blood pressure medication for a while. Holy cow. Right, ladies? I mean, imagine, as a dude. 320-251-1990 on the Boulder Tap House text line. Well, that was invigorating. Whoops, I meant to say that was exactly what I expected. Basically, a gal reading a Trump speech. The nervousness was understood. Then just make it worthwhile. She quickly and firmly answered the grease question. That one response gives me hope that she'll grow into the role. Time will tell. Absolutely, time will tell. But she didn't stay for many questions. She gave it to the Breitbart, the new media guy, right away. First question, and then right away to Ducey, obviously. And then and Ducey asked her a question, and she said, "I'll get back to you on that." Okay. You know, and it was a whatever. You know, it was a question that whatever didn't mean anything. But one of the things I will say is G has a great text on the Boulder Tap House text line. While she was reading before she started taking questions, I still feel like we're the only country on earth that tells the whole world where all of our military assets and infrastructure are located. I understand it's good for an election, but it's bad for national security. Yeah, what did we learn today? All of the submarine manufacturing and repair base, repair facilities are going to be in Cleveland. Like, okay, well, I guess we really don't need the Soviet satellite intel to go to our enemies to tell them where to bomb. We just told them, hit Cleveland. At least it's Cleveland. I mean, the Rock and Roll Hall of Fame is there. I had a good time in Cleveland for the Republican convention all those years ago. Didn't see the town a lot. And again, for conventions, they have to, you know, they fence everything off like a prison yard. So I didn't really get to experience Cleveland in all of its glory, but it was all right. Cleveland wasn't as bad as I thought it was going to be. If it is true, why would Guilfoyle object? Always thought it was kind of creepy that Kimberly was married to Gavin Newsom. That's right. Yeah, she was married to Newsom. She's definitely been around. Why would Guilfoyle object? Well, okay, Sandra, you're a girl. So my thought on this is they asked Guilfoyle to resign rather than having something to the effect of, you know, she has tendered her resignation or some announcing that she's no longer going to be in the position is one thing, but this indicates that this was the notice that she was getting. That's where I'm going with this. Like, you find out for the first time on national television from some brand new employee telling you, we are firing you. It's like, ah. Why did I leave Fox News? What was I thinking? Oh, Jeff reminds us, by the way, admonishing one of our other texters. Ox, I hate to be the one to tell you, but Russia, China already know where all that stuff is. Yeah, you're probably right. Back in the day, right, they used to cover up, like, the Navy yards and everything else, like, with camouflage tarps and everything, so the planes couldn't see it. I suppose now we have other ways of surveillance. Yes. Oh, and that reminds me, what was the other thing? I just had something that I wanted to get to. Who was it? Somebody. I'm sorry, we got a lot of texts are coming in. If you want to get heard and not confuse me terribly, use the phone, 320-251-1990 on the Boulder Tap House studio or text or studio line. What in the? I'm sorry, there was some text. I'll find it here. And then coming up on Hot Talk with the Ox. Okay. The big story, certainly Ilhan Omar, her house gets searched. But also the big story, four Somalis have been charged now with rioting. And only one of them has actually been arrested for the Eden Prairie homecoming parking lot shooting. Well, Donald Trump lit it up at an Ohio rally yesterday. Hear that next on Hot Talk with the Ox.
1: 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Today, mostly cloudy with a high near 52 and a northwest wind. Overnight, a low of 36. For Wednesday, partly sunny and 55. Thursday, a high of 60, mostly sunny and breezy. And Friday, sunny, breezy, and 52. That's your weather from News Talk 1250 KBRF.
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6: Minnesota News Network, I'm Sean Maloney. The Minnesota Public Utilities Commission is conducting a statewide investigation into the affordability of electric and natural gas prices for Minnesotans. Minnesota Attorney General Keith Ellison.
7: Right now, Minnesotans are telling anyone who will listen that they want a better chance to afford their lives. They actually want to do more than afford their lives. They want prosperity. And in this richest country in the history of the world, I don't think that's too much to ask for.
6: Ellison says his office will continue to work with the commission to represent the best interests of Minnesota utility customers. A new Minnesota Chamber report says the state remains a strong destination for investment in medical technology and advanced manufacturing, but workforce shortages, higher taxes, and permitting delays continue to challenge business growth. The report says Minnesota must improve its competitiveness to attract future investment in emerging industries. And an Alexandria ninth grader could learn tonight whether her journey on NBC's The Voice will continue. Brooklyn Marie is waiting to find out when her Battle Round performance will air. The high schooler says keeping her success on the show a secret has been one of the toughest parts of the experience. Her performance is scheduled to air either tonight or later this month. This is MNN.
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0: Howdy Sing. Hot Talk with the Ox, rocking and rolling on this Tuesday. After the big press conference, the new press secretary will come off of that and get into Trump's speech in Cleveland. Yes, he referenced the Minnesota election. Yes, he referenced Ilhan Omar after her house in D.C. was searched early yesterday morning. Before we get there, though, Terrible Todd, and I might have briefly mentioned this, but I saw the news on this. Just kind of, I got to scratch this itch because it's got me really freaked out. The Six Flags roller coaster thing.
1: Yeah, scary.
0: Oh, my goodness. So, again, they closed some roller coasters like a week or two ago because, like, you didn't fall off them, but, like, they were so aggressive that people were having injuries and everything just riding on the dang things. And so now, I mean, it's like what, somebody fell through and died and the rest of them had to get out and walk down the whatever that is. They have to walk down the thing. I mean, what does this do for you? Like, I don't ride them a lot. I haven't ridden them in years, quite frankly. I don't know if I have the body for it anymore, but I was always kind of chicken and scared of them, which is why I rode them. A, I like to face my fears, and B, that makes it way more fun. So a big love the roller coaster. I never rode them enough, but if you're like me, like once I ride, like Wild Thing, for instance, at Valley Fair, like, I'm looking at that going, I don't know, man. I rode it, like, the whole time screaming, got off it, shook it off, walked around and went, let's do it again. Mm-hmm. Like, I rode it three or four times the last time I was there. But that first time, right, is like, wow, the adrenaline rush is so much fun. But, like, what kept me going was that it's not like I'm going to die, right? I'm not worried about dying. So what's the deal? Nothing to be scared of. Well, now, I don't know. This is frightening. So I just, like, this isn't something where you're just walking down the street minding your own business and the cowling from the engine of a 747 plummets from 40,000 feet from some passing jet and smashes you in the head. Or your house explodes because you left the gas on and flicked a switch or something. I mean, this is like, you chose to be on this roller. You paid admission to get in and then probably paid to go on the roller coaster. You're doing this by choice. And you just got to think to yourself, what am I thinking at some point? What's the thrill worth? But what in the, wow, Six Flags, Georgia, about 10 miles west of downtown Atlanta. Knock on wood, whatever, but I've never experienced any of these where the ride stalls or, I do remember my first, those loops, I don't know what they're called, but, you know, you're like on this snake type thing that goes around in just a loop. So it's not really a roller coaster, but it's just like the circle. I remember when it was first invented, or maybe it first came to the fair in my hometown. But it's pretty simple. But I remember watching it for the first time. And, I mean, as soon as that thing goes upside down, people aren't falling out, but everything fell out of everybody's pockets. I mean, there were wallets and coins and pens and everything. Just, there was like a rain of, like, people didn't really know it was a new thing, what to do. And all their stuff just fell out. I got to think that when that ride packed up for after the week at the fair, like, I mean, there's probably a measurable value of assets on the ground that fell out of people's pockets. Weirdest thing. But other than that, I mean, I've never been on a situation where the ride stalled or anybody died. What a horrifying thing. What are we, like, it just makes you wonder, what are we doing? How could they do this and, like, not make sure that people aren't going to die? That's one of the things that keeps me going on roller coasters. It's not like you're going to die. You might pass out. You might pull a muscle. Or you might otherwise, you know, reduce the length of your life by several years because of your, cardio activity during the ride. But you're not going to, like, die. You're not going to fall out and get killed. Yep. Wow. Let's see. Hyper coasters is what they're called. Elevation over 200 feet. They're not, and they're different manufacturers supposedly for these that have been shut down. But I just can't, I mean, like, what a horrifying thing. So anyway, that's what's going on for the roller coaster. I had to scratch that itch. Sorry. I know it's just been in the news. And for roller coaster fans, it's or maybe you're just going, I told you, that's why I don't ride those damn things. And maybe there's an age thing. I don't know. Like I say, I haven't been exposed to the potential of riding a real roller coaster for a long time. But this is just frightening. What's going to happen to roller coasters? Where are the liberals on this? Is there a Democrat Republican position on this? We got to figure out a way that this somehow impacts the election. Democrats have got to take a stand on this, and Republicans have to fight against it. Right? Isn't that the way it is with all issues at the moment? Okay. Coming up on Hot Talk with the Ox, Donald Trump again taking to task the Somalis in Minnesota, starting off with Ilhan Omar, and then also weighing in on the U.S. Senate race in Minnesota, oddly, while speaking at a rally in Ohio, of all things. Not sure where this came from, but we've got some clips from that we'll get to here in just a moment. And then looking forward to, just in a little over an hour, Jessica Brasington from Mama Bears Rising. She's the founder of an organization called Mama Bears Rising, admonishing moms to not skip the midterm elections this year. And, of course, the Westside Liquor Wine Line and subsequent Wine Line, your chance at $25 free at Westside Liquor, just over a half hour away. Stay tuned. More Hot Talk with the Ox.
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2: With SRN News, I'm Bob Agnew in Washington. Kate Zacharias held her first briefing as White House press secretary today. She said she hopes to amplify President Trump's agenda in her new role. Zacharias covered a handful of topics while speaking to reporters for just about 15 minutes this morning. Meanwhile, Guilfoyle has been ousted now as the ambassador to Greece, Kimberly Guilfoyle. That's because of allegedly seeking a $100,000 gift in exchange for granting access to the White House. That is a charge that she flatly denies. Kimberly Guilfoyle, Six Flags, temporarily closing several other roller coasters across the U.S. and Canada following a rider's death in Georgia yesterday when a man fell from the Goliath roller coaster at Six Flags over Georgia on Monday. On Wall Street, the Dow Jones Industrial Average right now closed at off 185 points. The NASDAQ was down 123. This is SR.
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4: 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A motorcycle rider from Wahpeton was killed in a wrong-way crash on I-94 in Stearns County over the weekend. State troopers say that at around 1:41 Sunday morning, a Nissan Rogue driven by 57-year-old Eugene Seguin from Calgary, Canada, was heading east in the westbound lane on I-94 near the Fuller Rest area when it collided with a Yamaha motorcycle and Honda CR-V. The motorcycle operator, 24-year-old Aiden Scott McDonald of Wahpeton, suffered severe injuries and was taken to a St. Cloud hospital, where he was later pronounced dead. Seguin was also taken to the hospital and died of his injuries. Troopers say Seguin was not wearing a seatbelt at the time of the accident, and alcohol is not a suspected factor in the crash. A Henning woman is in custody for brandishing a BB gun that looked like a real handgun and threatening to shoot someone she met on TikTok. On Sunday night, the Otter Tail County Sheriff's Office received a report that a man and a woman had been arguing near the Dollar General in Henning, and the woman pulled a gun on the man. Prosecutors say that the victim met the woman, later identified as 22-year-old Jasmine Altenbrun, on TikTok Live and purchased a one-way bus ticket to Minnesota to see her. The victim told deputies that he got into town about a week prior and that the two had sexual relations while he was there. At some point, they began arguing about the man not having a return ticket by Saturday, and Altenbrun kicked him out of her apartment. She then later asked him to come grab the rest of his things, and the argument continued until she pulled out what appeared to the victim to be a black handgun. A search warrant was executed at Alton Brune's apartment, and she was taken into custody. Alton Brune made her first court appearance Tuesday morning and has been charged with second-degree assault and misdemeanor domestic assault. Diesel prices in Minnesota remain above $6 a gallon, nearly $3 higher than a year ago. Some lawmakers want Governor Tim Walz to allow farmers to use tax-exempt red-dye diesel on public roads. But Minnesota Farm Bureau President Dan Glessing says that could create complications when the temporary exemption ends. He says the best solution is for market conditions to bring prices down naturally. Glessing says the spike comes as farmers face heavy fuel demands during harvest and livestock operations, threatening profit margins just as some farmers were starting to see better prices. Mayo Clinic researchers are testing an artificial intelligence tool designed to identify people at risk of pancreatic cancer years before diagnosis. The model analyzes medical histories from nearly 40,000 patients, including those with and without the disease. Researchers hope it can help identify high-risk individuals before the cancer reaches an advanced stage. Mayo is also studying how the model could be used in clinical practice, but further validation is needed before it can become a routine screening tool. For KBRFradio.com News, I'm Derek Sidian. 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
1: Here's your forecast from News Talk 1250 KBRF. Today, mostly cloudy with a high near 52 and a northwest wind. Overnight, a low of 36. For Wednesday, partly sunny and 55. Thursday, a high of 60, mostly sunny and breezy. And Friday, sunny, breezy, and 52. That's your weather from News Talk 1250 KBRF.
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0: Talk with the Ox. On this historic day, Tuesday, the new White House press secretary. All right. Katie Zachariah makes her debut. As a very short press conference, unfortunately, though, but talks about some stuff and then says they're firing Kimberly Guilfoyle. Okay. No more ambassador to Greece. So now that means the job's open. Anybody want it? Are there any Greeks in the audience? You too can have that position. The ambassador to Greece. Somehow she screwed it up. I've always thought about like being an ambassador. How do you screw that up? The only way to screw that up is to, I don't know, what, like not see an insurgence and like die at the hands of the angry mobs outside the embassy that storm the gates and take over. Other than that, I mean, what? You're an ambassador. What do you really do? Never fully understood that. Have tea parties? Drink with the cool people of the country? Moving beyond that on Hot Talk with the Ox. Okay, well, the Ox's prime admonishment for the election season notwithstanding. We can talk about that or not. Does what you're about to hear get more Republicans elected? That can be an angle. But I wanted to be, you know, hold on. Before we get to this, President Trump was doing a rally in Cleveland? It was in Ohio anyway. I think it was in Cleveland, right? The area when they announced the new submarine base and all that. Let me pop down to a quick story from Channel 5 from yesterday. Here. Four charged in riot. This is a Channel 5 story from yesterday. Four charged in, hold on, in the riot at the Eden Prairie homecoming football game. Their names are Gil Jenkins from Gilman, Bob Johnson from Onamia, John Olson. No, I'm just kidding. Muhammad Ali Haji, Abdirahman Ahmanjama, Musab Ibrahim Aden and Omar Aden Abdullahi, ages between 18 and 20. Third degree rioting, whatever that means, for their connection with the shooting on Friday at the Eden Prairie homecoming football game. Besides this Adam guy that's already been booked. So this is kind of an interesting thing, as none of these four have actually been arrested. So they're announcing that they're going to arrest all these people on rioting charges, and they kind of know exactly where they went and what they did. Subsequently, then, we had the Mall of America would-be terrorist, and then Ilhan Omar, of course, being Ilhan Omar. Now her house is raided in Washington, D.C. So this is Donald Trump kind of covering all of that at his speech in Ohio. Listen in here on Hot Talk with the Ox.
1: Just look at what's happening in the once great state of Minnesota. What a mess they have done. Somalia, wonderful, wonderful. And that Ilhan, somebody was asking me, I don't know what they're doing with it, but I can tell you this, she's a disaster. She comes in from a country without laws, without police, without military, without, all they do is shoot each other. And she comes into our country, and she says, I have a constitutional right. She's got a constitutional right. She's telling us about the Constitution. And she comes from one of the worst countries anywhere on the planet. Last week, savage Somali gang members shot two people in the high school parking lot in the middle of a football game. Just days later, a few miles away, the FBI arrested a radicalized Somalian who was planning to carry out an ISIS-style terrorist attack at the Mall of America, aiming to kill as many as possible, in his words. This is not what we want in this country. We don't want this in this. What they have done.
0: What are they? Deport? Is that what they're saying? Deport.
1: Uh-huh. What they have done to Minnesota. And members of the Somalian community have looted tens of billions of dollars from Minnesota welfare programs. Here, people, they came over here, they had nothing. They came from a government that doesn't exist. They come from a part of the world that only knows how to kill each other. All they do is kill each other in the streets. Then they come into the United States of America, and they tell us how to run our country. We're not going to stand for it. They drive up taxes. They drive up health care costs, insurance costs, child care costs, and they cheat on everything. It's a disaster, and we're not going to stand for it.
0: Okay, well, that's some pretty tough directed at Minnesota talk. And, you know, who does that motivate? Does that motivate both sides? Which side more? Does this get more votes than the other guys? Is this healthy? It's a great question. Does it remind people what the election's all about? The fraudsters? By the way, this Ilhan Omar thing, I mean, I wouldn't just rule this out. This might not be another one of those, yeah. You know, tell me when she's actually in prison. It might not be this. The Star Tribune did a real deep dive on this, then they stopped for some reason a few years ago. So we'll see what the DOJ has and whatnot. But so President Trump speaking in Cleveland about that, and then he actually weighed in. Do we have the other clip ready to go? The Michelle Tafoya clip.
2: Yep.
0: He weighed in on the Senate race in Minnesota from the lectern for some reason. From the stage in Ohio.
1: You have to vote for Michelle Tafoya, who's a very respected person while we're at it. I should say it. She's very respected. It's hard to win because they cheat on their elections, too. You know, I thought I won Minnesota three times.
0: Yep. Okay. So, once again, yikes. What happens there? Does this get more votes for Republicans? I feel like more and more, you know, there's been so many of these rallies and so much of this that maybe it just kind of just falls on deaf ears. Maybe it's just like chewing gum. I don't know. But interesting. So Donald Trump has now his attention is on Minnesota. We'll see if this gets more votes, if this boosts the polls. And again, considering a boycott of the polls, the ox is. But for now, there's a whole ton of them. That are just out that we'll get to here shortly. Good news for the Senate race. At least it looks like maybe the pollsters are realizing, you know, we actually have to pretend or say that the Republican is gaining ground a little bit just in case Republicans win. We can say, well, yeah, well, we showed the momentum. Yeah, or did they? That next on Hot Talk with the Ox.
3: 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Today, mostly cloudy with a high near 52 and a northwest wind. Overnight, a low of 36. For Wednesday, partly sunny and 55. Thursday, a high of 60, mostly sunny and breezy. And Friday, sunny, breezy, and 52. That's your weather from News Talk 1250 KBRF.
4: This is MNN Sports. I'm Mike Graham. The Wild are right back in action tonight, skating against the Jets in Winnipeg, just a night after winning in St. Paul 4-2 over Vegas. Calvin Pickard will make his regular season debut in net as a Wild player.
5: Honestly, I think the last start I had in the league was playing in there last year, so it's home for me. You know, always got family there, and definitely played a lot of games there over the years, so nothing new for me. They got some good weapons, and I'll probably be playing against my former goalie partner at Edmonton as well.
4: The puck drops tonight just after 7. The Vikings are on a bye week. They're getting ready for a game a week from Sunday against Indianapolis. Head coach Kevin O'Connell says this week is important.
6: It is a good time from a standpoint of getting healthy. We have a lot of positive outlooks on some of those players, but at the same time, we've gotten into a nice little rhythm, and I'm feeling a great sense of preparation out of our team, and then ultimately, you know, doing some things from a football philosophy standpoint that we really wanted to, you know, focus on for this year's team.
4: The Gophers are also on a bye this week. They'll host Iowa a week from Saturday. Gopher basketball has an exhibition game this Thursday night at the Barn hosting Omaha. Minnesota head coach Nico Medved says he's eager to see what his team is all about.
7: The longer I've done this, something will always surprise you one way or the other. There might be something that you thought right now, hey man, I thought we'd be pretty good at this. And you're like, God, we're not quite maybe what I thought. We got to adjust. But then there might be something the other way too. Like, boy, like this player, a couple players is, you know, got a little bit more here, or maybe we actually are more effective doing this than I thought we would. I think that's part of the fun of it.
4: The exhibition games open to the public with tickets on sale now at gophersports.com. It'll tip off at 7 on Thursday. 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

0: on this Tuesday. 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That's always fun. And then Jessica Brasington joins us, or Brasington. I'm not sure how to pronounce her last name. I think it's Brasington. Is the founder of something called Mama Bears Rising. Why moms cannot afford to sit out the midterms. We'll look forward to talking to her wrapping up the show today. Before we get there, though, there's a lot of polling data out there. And I remind you also earlier we established it is an International Skeptics Day. So that being said, for those of you who are skeptical, Rusty, listener 210, has texted in on the Boulder Tap House text line. The latest poll says that polls are legitimate and valid. So good news, Rusty. Thank you. Appreciate that. So they've taken a poll to determine that polls, in fact, are correct. Can we take a poll on that? Believe it or not. But here we go. Let's take a little dive into the latest. Let's see if I can't start. What do you want to start with? We can start with Care 11, Minnesota poll. Minnesota Governor Klobuchar, 50. Damuth, 41. Undecided, 8. Okay. 1% say they want another candidate. So if Lisa gets all of that, then it's 50-50. Question is, who's going to go out and vote, right? Who do you trust more to reduce fraud? 44% Klobuchar, 41% Damuth, 15% not sure. That might be the stupidest poll I've ever heard in my life. You trust Amy Klobuchar to reduce fraud more than Lisa Damuth, the Republican Speaker of the House. You are not paying attention to what is going on. Sorry. Number one issue, cost of living. Second issue, fraud in government. Third issue, health care. Fourth, crime. A distant fourth. Guess where Operation Metro Surge falls as the number one issue that voters care about? 5%. Wow. 5%. Control of the Minnesota legislature preference, 47% want it to be controlled by the DFL, 39% say Republican, 12% say split. Have you watched what's happened in this state while the DFL is in control? People like it. That's the difference. Attorney General poll, Ellison, 48. Ron Schutz, 40. 12% undecided. Seriously. This is, it's just chin dropping. So let's do a little bit more here. This is the Care 11. These are Star Tribune Care 11 polls, apparently. So I didn't give Star Tribune credit. So if the Star Tribune is involved in this, remember, these are polls that showed, I forget what it was, but it was, I think it was the Pawlenty governor's race, like the last one or something, whatever it was. I mean, they were double digits off in the end. But these people are trying to say that they want Democrat control of government. Do you know what has been happening in Minnesota? Is it a better Minnesota today than it was? Name a time. And you think it is. You think it is better. Who are these people that think it's better? Well, 62% of them are going to vote for Keith Ellison out of the metro. 37% in southern Minnesota, 40% in northern. Wow. So what else do we have here? How Minnesotans identify politically beyond party affiliation is one of the polls here. Okay. Let's put it out to you, oh, Democrat socialists. According to this poll, what's the number? Of the 40, I can't remember the number, whatever it is. Of the 40-some percent that consider themselves Democrat, 33% say they're, I misstated. I proceeded from a false assumption. I was reading some other polls earlier today. 33% of all of us identify as Democrat socialists. Okay. Hold on. This can't be right. No. I'm lying to you again. This is worded strangely. I clicked on a different poll because it's got more results, and it's just worded weird. I was right in the first place. Of the Democrats, 33% consider themselves Democrat socialists. 28% say they're liberal progressives. 35% say they're moderate. And actually, 4% say they're conservative. And 0.6% of the Democrats say they're MAGA. You know what 28 plus 33 makes? What is that? 55? That's how many Democrat socialists are in the Democrat Party. Give me a break. What's the difference between a liberal progressive and a Democrat socialist? Nothing. And a moderate Democrat is just lying about it so that their Republican friends will still like them. Understand, they've all been working toward being Democrat socialists. That's what the whole game has been. They've been playing the long game. To say that this is somehow abhorrent, it's like, this is the game you've been playing. This was your long game. If you're not a Democrat socialist as a Democrat today, it just means you think the timing isn't right to go all in. You're not pushing all your chips into the middle just yet. Because that's always been the strategy. That's always been the plan. Let's see here. Also, what is this? MAGA within the GOP, 37%. Conservative, 44%. Moderate, 18%. So 18% of the GOP or leaning GOP people consider themselves moderate. 44% conservative, 37% MAGA. Read into that, whatever. How would you answer these polls? How would you answer that question? Really interesting. Obviously, broken down by age and education and all that is, I think we covered a little bit of that the other day, the Democrat Socialists. 22% in Hennepin-Ramsey County say they're Democrat Socialist. 12% in southern Minnesota and northern Minnesota. Unfortunately, yeah, more women like the Democrat Socialist than men. And I think I'm going to save this probably if we have time at the end of the show today, because I have another conversation. You heard me allude to it earlier about another new poll about single-payer health care. And when we start talking about, socialism and whatnot, I think there's a blurred line there when it comes to health care. I think people have a false assumption of what that's going to be like. But I think it's worthy of discussion, maybe even something for Oxen Friends. If you're like me, and I think a lot of folks, are still earning money, right, not ready to retire with that multi-million dollar IRA and live comfortably forever, whatever. I'm still kind of working and having to make ends meet. Man, if somebody told me that I wouldn't have to pay health insurance premiums anymore, it'd be really hard to say, no, that's okay. I want to keep paying 20% more every year for health insurance premiums. But I tell you what I do want. And I'm, I'm a big fan of Williams IntegraCare or Williams IntegraCare Clinics now, not dropping the Williams. You know what? When I need to see a doctor, if I desperately need to see a doctor, I can get in today. If I need to see a doctor, I can get in tomorrow or the next day. If I need to go to the hospital, I'm there. I'm comfortable with that. What I need, I can get. I'm not abusing it. If it's socialized medicine, we're hearing stories. Sorry. Oh, your knee hurts? You need a knee replacement? Oh, that'll be in 3 years. Postpone, but just forget about any vacations. Forget about playing with your grandkids. We'll get around to it when we get around to it. How much are you willing to pay to be able to get that done, in a couple of weeks rather than wait 3 years? We might actually have a discussion on that. But coming up, the Westside Liquor Wine Line and subsequent Wine Line, your chance at $25 free at Westside Liquor next on Hot Talk with the Ox.
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5: 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The 210 I-94 ramp is now functioning as a roundabout, and there are temporary lanes to connect the new alignment with the old one. Please travel with caution. 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
7: News this hour from Town Hall. I'm Keith Peters in Washington. President Trump is in Alaska today for a rally in Wasilla where he's backing Republican candidates. Monica Nelson reports.
8: Alaskan issues are expected to be front and center, including energy development, jobs, and the state's economy as voters get ready for the midterm elections. After Alaska, Trump's heading to Arizona and Montana this week, then wraps it up with a campaign stop in Georgia on Friday. I'm Monica Nelson.
7: Vice President J.D. Vance is in Deep East Texas stumping for GOP Senate candidate Ken Paxton.
9: Did you know that Ken Paxton sued the Biden administration over 100 times for the people of Texas, and he won?
7: He urged the crowd in Tyler, Texas to get out and vote in the midterms. House Speaker Mike Johnson is also in Texas. He's speaking at two rallies. Katie Zachariah has held her first briefing as White House press secretary. Jennifer Kuiper reports.
10: Katie Zachariah says she hopes to amplify President Trump's agenda in her new role.
11: I am so honored to work for President Trump and the American people as the new White House press secretary.
10: Zachariah covered a handful of topics while speaking to reporters for just under 15 minutes. She replaces Caroline Levitt, who stepped down from the position over the summer. Zachariah was previously a conservative commentator and former communications advisor for Trump Media. I'm Jennifer Kuiper.
7: Kimberly Guilfoyle is leaving her post as U.S. ambassador to Greece amid allegations of misconduct. The ex-fiancée of Donald Trump Jr. denied accusations that she asked a businessman to pay off her $100,000 credit card debt in exchange for access to the administration. On Wall Street, the Dow down by 180 points, the Nasdaq dropped 41, the S&P lower by 1. More at townhall.com.
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14: 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Reuters Institute says we're now one of the top news brands in the nation. 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

0: five-story building would replace a tower car wash. The project proposed by developer Mana Capital would have 528 apartments, which could help ease a bit of the city's surging rental demand. It would also feature 80 affordable apartments. News and analysis at townhall.com. From Washington, I'm Keith Peters reporting. The private space flight company Blue Origin, which was founded by Jeff Bezos, is building a $500 million manufacturing campus outside of Austin. Jennifer Kuiper with more.
1: It will be a short drive away from a similar facility being built by Elon Musk's SpaceX.
2: There's already a large space workforce there.
1: Keith Cowing with the website NASAWatch.com says Texas has always been a center for space exploration, thanks to the Johnson Space Center. These two new projects will focus on satellite communications networks and solar arrays. I'm Jennifer Kuiper.
0: PG&E could cut power to 30,000 customers in parts of 22 California counties this week. That includes El Dorado, Nevada, Placer, Sierra, Yolo, and Yuba counties. The utility company says it will activate its power shutoff protocols Wednesday through Saturday. It cites the increased possibility of fires. More at townhall.com.
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4: Here's your forecast from News Talk 1250 KBRF. Today, mostly cloudy with a high near 52 and a northwest wind. Overnight, a low of 36. For Wednesday, partly sunny and 55. Thursday, a high of 60, mostly sunny and breezy. And Friday, sunny, breezy, and 52. That's your weather from News Talk 1250 KBRF.
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This is the Ox. Welcome to Hot Talk with the Ox, hour three of our three-hour disco swing party. Kind of a wild roller coaster show, I feel like. Just so much stuff coming in so rapidly from so many sources. It's really kind of a lot going on, and we're heading to the November 3rd election. Expect this to continue. Forgive me for being selfish and or because I'm looking out for you, oh, Hot Talk with the Ox listener. Always looking for the best to bring you. I was disappointed by the new press secretary's press conference. For one thing, the brevity. Like, I mean, she came on 15 minutes late and then only took a 10-minute press conference. It's kind of like, ugh. So I'll just say that. I was a little disappointed. Kind of threw me off a little today. This was much anticipation. But we got a big hour three of Hot Talk with the Ox. In 1.5 hour, Jessica Brassington, Mama Bear is Rising, Why Moms Can't Afford to Sit Out the Midterm Elections. Can't wait to meet this gal and learn about her organization. Before we get there, though, the Wine Dot sale is going on right now at Westside Liquor, and that brings in Jeff Anderson and the Westside Liquor Wine Line.

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2: Really fun to get you on, Jeff. Welcome to the Westside Liquor Wine Line. Hot talk with the Ox. Are you adjusted now back after the whirlwind tour of Crete a couple of weeks ago?
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1: Yep.
0: So kind of fun. People can just go isolate that and listen to it if they missed it. Kind of fun. You can too, Jeff.
2: So how long will that be up and running?
0: It's forever. They never go
2: away.
0: So
2: how do I do it? How do I go listen to it?
0: Oh, knsiradio.com. And then you go to the on-air tab, and you scroll down to Hot Talk with the Ox, and scroll down there, and it'll be right there for you. Or you could always just look at the email I sent you a little while ago and click on that link.
2: Okay.
0: There you have it. So what's have you picked out a wine of the week or several wines of the week for the Dot Sale?
2: 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I've got a beautiful Brunello that we pulled in. 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
0: There
2: so
0: you go.
2: If you want a beautiful gift bottle like you're always talking about, somebody mm-hmm. for Christmas or something mm-hmm. who loves good Italian, that's pretty hard to find a Brunello di Montalcino for $35. Probably one of my favorites for a white, the Casa de Busque, Sauvignon Blanc, 50% off. We did do a radio, live radio interview with that winemaker years ago from Chile in the Casablanca Valley.
0: Hmm.
2: Yep, Grant. So this is something he used to make. Now they got a German winemaker, but probably my favorite Sauvignon Blanc to sell for half off. I bought some for the house myself. But, I mean, everything on sale, like I say, in the wine department, 20, 30, 40, 50% off. You know, whether you want Italian or some Portuguese, Spanish, got some nice Spanish Rioja, Caceres is 50% off. So just a great variety, for everybody. Whatever you're looking for, we got it here, whether it's a blend from Paso Robles or, you know, a Chilean Sauvignon Blanc or New Zealand, we got it all on sale. So check it out this week, and then all next week through the 24th it's going to be running. So a great time to stock up for the holidays.
0: Yeah, it is a great time to stock up for the holidays. And again, I'm a big fan of the gift giving, you know, to just have those on hand for the Christmas parties and everything else. It's just so wide sweeping. And I love the idea, you know, go for the expensive stuff. Get the deals on the super expensive stuff, I think, and, you know, take advantage of that. Absolutely. And so then, like Wine Tuesday, normally, everything is at least 20% off, right? So,
2: yep. Correct. The only thing that wouldn't count is our wine feature of the month, which is Piatelli, which is right now, what is it, $6 off a bottle. So that's the only thing that wouldn't count because it's already marked down six
0: sure.
2: bucks. But yeah, everything, yep. If it doesn't have a dot, it's 20% off in the wine department. Green dot, take 30% off the sticker price. Yellow's 40. Of course, blue is 50% off your sticker price. So great time to stock up. We got just an incredible selection that pulled in, and something for everybody.
0: And now we've talked about this over the years, too, not necessarily an inventory reduction sale because you do resupply throughout this sale, throughout these 2 weeks, correct?
2: Yes, yeah. This is stuff that we bring all in. Of course, you know, some of these wines we always carry, like Joel Gott or Franciscan Cab, we always have that on the shelf. But, yep, we brought it in, and just a lot of good variety. So you're looking for just something crisp and clean, sipping white, we got it. If you're looking for, you know, those big, bold cabs, I know we got Smith & Hook Reserve cab, 40% off. I've got Hess's Single Vineyard Alomi, that's 40% off. So, yeah, there's some really nicer bottles, too, and you can get them for, you know, 50 or 40% off right now. So,
0: yep.
2: Killer time to come in and try something.
0: Amen. 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
1: Arrivederci.
0: Always great talking to you, Jeff. Let's get back to the wine dot sale. And bear with us. Oh, hot talk with the Ox Whiners. We are, I believe, still experiencing some technical difficulties on our phone lines. You will get through, but we have, what, like one or two lines instead of four or five?
3: Yeah, I think so.
0: Yeah. So call now, 320-251-1990. 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
4: Here's your forecast from News Talk 1250 KBRF. Today, mostly cloudy with a high near 52 and a northwest wind. Overnight, a low of 36. For Wednesday, partly sunny and 55. Thursday, a high of 60, mostly sunny and breezy. And Friday, sunny, breezy, and 52. That's your weather from News Talk 1250 KBRF.
5: Minnesota News Network, I'm Ted Ahlen. The Minnesota Public Utilities Commission is conducting a statewide investigation into the affordability of electric and natural gas prices for Minnesotans. Minnesota Attorney General Keith Ellison.
6: Right now, Minnesotans are telling anyone who will listen that they want a better chance to afford their lives. They actually want to do more than afford their lives. They want prosperity.
5: President Trump repeatedly criticized Minnesota U.S. Representative Ilhan Omar during a campaign rally for Republicans in Ohio Monday night.
7: She's a disaster. She comes in from a country without laws, without police, without military, without, all they do is shoot each other.
5: And a new Minnesota Chamber of Commerce report finds Minnesota continues to attract investment in industries like medical technology, pharmaceuticals, and high-tech manufacturing. A spokesman says the state faces challenges competing with other states, including higher taxes, regulatory hurdles, and permitting delays. This is MNN.
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0: Talk with the Ox on the Westside Liquor Wine Line is on. We have, we're down to two lines. That's okay. We can still take the same amount of calls. You just might be finding some sort of a busy signal or something. So as soon as you hear somebody hang up, that's your cue to call. 320-251-1990 on the Westside Liquor Wine Line. Offer a wine of the week. If you're not on the 90-day prohibited list, your name goes on to the prize wheel. We spin the Hot Talk with the Ox prize wheel here in about 8 minutes. And if it lands on you, you will win $25, same as cash at Westside Liquor. Ha ha! So our first whiner is Julie. Hello, Julie. What is your whine of the week?
1: Hi, Ox. Hello. Whining about all the garbage that people... Hello.
0: Yep, I hear you.
1: Are you there?
0: Oh, yeah.
1: Okay. I'm whining about all the garbage that people leave, like, in parking lots. You pull up in a parking lot, and I'm constantly seeing garbage, so I try to pick it up on my way into the store, because usually there's a receptacle by the store, but I just don't understand why people just think it's okay just to clean out their car when they pull up in a parking lot.
0: Yeah, what do you make of that? Like, is this just stuff that's accidentally falling out, or people just toss their refuse in the parking lot? I think that is weird. I see that too.
1: Yeah, I think people are just tossing stuff because it's a lot of, you know, drink holders, you know, a couple. You know, they drink their smoothie and they just toss it out on the next place they stop.
0: All right, Julie, thanks. Good wine. Good observation. And now it's very important. Saying goodbye to Julie opens up that other phone line, 320-251-1990. Same number, of course. You'll get through now as we welcome Dave. Dave, what is your whine of the week?
2: Hey, first of all, if you wanted to quit doing the polls, I'd be all in for that. Every time you mention a poll, I just roll my eyes.
0: Yeah.
2: You can't believe them. Waste of time. But
0: probably.
2: I think so. But your show. but yeah, so my wine. So for the first time ever, I had to write, I had to send in an estimate of taxes, payment of taxes. Yeah, so as to avoid a fine. Or a penalty, but so I went online to download and print my payment coupon to the feds, and I was reading a little bit, and I saw a paragraph where it says the federal government won't accept any checks over $100 million. So my whine is I had to write two separate checks this year.
0: We got to change that. Someone's got to tell Trump about that.
2: Yeah, of course. Good wine. Joking about that, but think about it though. So apparently, there's people out there that write checks for over $100 million,
0: in taxes. Yep. Mm-hmm.
2: Crazy.
0: Thanks, Dave. Fabulous. Yeah. Wow. Saying goodbye to Dave opens up that phone line again. 320-251-1990. You'll get through now if you call quick. As we welcome Heather. Hello, Heather. What is your whine of the week?
3: My wine will be real quick. I'm most sick of all these box elder bugs that are around my house, and I work from home, and now all I hear is tap, tap, tap, tap, tap as the birds are trying to eat at them. And I love to feed my birds, but they want to eat the stupid bugs, which I guess is good.
0: Kind of, as long as they don't hurt the house doing it, right?
3: Right. It's just kind of funny. I'm like, what is that noise? And I go outside, it's all these birds flying away.
0: Yeah. All right, Heather, good wine. Thank you. Yeah, in that sunshine, boy, it gets weird. It sure does. The house wash is a great trick. I've found it to be very effective. If you just take a simple house wash product and spray it on, rinse it off, and seems to take care of the box elder bugs for the most part, really, for like even a year or two or three. Sharon, what is your whine of the week?
4: Morning, Dan. I've been hearing political ads about Democratic Eric Putnam in regards he's helped stop the fraud in Minnesota. That's totally false.
0: Wow.
4: Now he's getting on board, but he didn't try to do anything prior to when the fraud was happening. So he wants to get reelected. And so now that's why he's saying all this stuff. So people will vote for him thinking he's such a good person, good candidate, have him reelected in the office. No, he's not. So people have to be aware of this and not vote for him. Vote for a Bernie Perryman. We need to have Minnesota go red again, we need to have all Republicans voted in. So everybody vote for, and plus two, Republicans are much more pro-life than Democrats. Their platform is not pro-life, they're pro-abortion. So that's a big issue as well. And Mother Teresa said, if abortion exists in the world, there will never be peace.
0: Sharon, profound words. Thank you. Appreciate that. Saying goodbye to Sharon opens up a phone line on the other line here on the Westside Liquor Wine line. You'll be able to get through now quick as we welcome Jesse. What is your wine of the week? Jesse?
5: Well, first I want to say amen to Sharon's comment. I 100% agree.
0: Cool.
5: But also, what's going on with the schools and now these sports teams wanting to go down a class? I mean, we've got Tech and Apollo now combining football teams. They used to be powerhouse football programs taking on bigger schools like Moorhead and, you know, Rochester. And now they're playing the little farm schools around here. And then you've got the soccer and the hockey teams going down a class. Is it because kids just are not motivated to even play sports anymore? All they do is sit on their video games? What is going on?
0: Thanks, Jesse. Appreciate that. Yeah, that was always the goal, right? You wanted to get bigger and better and play the big teams. And Trucker Bob, welcome to Hot Talk with the Ox.
6: How are you doing there, buddy?
0: Hey, I want to welcome you, I want to wish you a happy anniversary. It is the, as you well know, the birthday of the U.S. Navy, 1775, created on this date.
6: Yeah, my uncle, I think, served.
0: Oh, very good, yeah.
6: I already got my Navy hat on, and I'm going to walk downtown, and I'll be bummed. My wine is, every place down there should give old Trucker Bob, Sailor Bob, a free drink. But I can't drink. I'm going to tell you a little story. I'm on oxycillin or some shit, something
0: okay.
6: like that.
0: Okay, yeah.
6: Yeah, mm-hmm. Cat. I got attacked by a cat.
0: Oh, no.
6: Yeah.
0: Wow.
6: I spent Thursday night in the ER.
0: Sorry.
6: My hand was so swollen up, I couldn't even see my knuckles.
0: What happened?
6: But I was over at a buddy's place, and we cut down the trees or whatever. I walked into the spare bedroom, never turned on the light, and I thought, who threw this clothes here? I gave it a shove. It was a live cat.
0: Uh-oh.
6: He responded. So anyway, my hand will be good on Friday.
0: All right. So, we hope to see you there.
6: See you at the show, buddy.
0: All right. Ox and Friends, okay. Of course.
6: I want to win.
0: Theater. Yep. Okay.
6: It's time for a sailor to win. Thank you.
0: Okay, bye. Whiner. Yep. Thank you. You just might. Say goodbye to Trucker Bob. Opens a phone line. Lines are open now. Both lines are open. 320-251-1990. We'll leave them open for just a second. I will whine. And I got to whine. This is something that happened to me this year that has not happened to me before. Cause generally, like, I'll have total lawn care or somebody come out and, like, fertilize my yard and stuff. And lately I have not been doing the fall treatment. Well, I decided this year I'm going to do the fall fertilizer treatment. So went out and got a bunch of bags of fall fertilizer. Well, I didn't get it down in time and now the leaves all fell. So yesterday, which I hate fertilizing my lawn, I would much rather outsource it. So not only did I have to fertilize my lawn, but I had to bag all my leaves first so that the fertilizer didn't just fall on top of the leaves. I thought if I'd have done this a week ago, so now I've learned. So that's my whine, that I had to bag and mow before I could fertilize, of which I hate doing both. And I had to do them both in the same day, and it rained halfway through it, which is good for the fertilizer, but know what I'm saying? Jeremy, you're our final whiner. What is your whine of the week?
7: Yeah, Ox, I got a whine. My lovely iPhone, the speaker died on it, so now I got to talk out loud to everybody on the exterior speaker.
0: Oh.
7: But I'm going to have Perry...
0: Bernie Perryman?
7: Yeah, Bernie Perryman.
0: Batteries
7: there
0: Plus? They'll fix it for you.
7: Ta-ta.
0: Okay, good whine. Spin the Hot Talk with the Ox prize wheel. Terrible Todd will determine which of our whiners. Will it be the Navy man on the anniversary of the Navy?
8: Just a note, Sharon cannot win.
0: Sharon's okay, not. Her family has won in the past 90 days?
8: Yep.
0: Okay, all right. Alas, I'm sorry, Trucker Bob. It is not you. It is Julie, our first whiner. Julie not on the 90-day prohibited list?
8: Nope, she's good to go.
0: She calls in like every week, so that's amazing. She finally won then. Congratulations. Yeah, $25 free at Westside Liquor. Wine.sale there going on all the way through the 24th. So a week from Saturday is when that thing ends. Fabulous. Coming up on Hot Talk with the Ox, Mama Bears Rising. Jessica Brasington telling us why moms cannot afford to sit out the midterm elections. 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
10: With SRN News, I'm Keith Peters in Washington. The Vatican says Pope Leo has been diagnosed with lung cancer. The 71-year-old U.S.-born pontiff underwent surgery today to remove a growth from his lung. The Vatican says the surgery was successful and confirmed his diagnosis. Kimberly Guilfoyle is stepping down as U.S. ambassador to Greece following misconduct allegations. In a post on X, Guilfoyle said serving in the role has been the honor of a lifetime, and she'll be forever grateful to President Trump. The ex-fiancée of Donald Trump Jr. also denied accusations that she asked a businessman to pay off her $100,000 credit card debt in exchange for access to the administration. On Wall Street, the Dow down by 180 points, the NASDAQ dropped 41. More details at SRNNews.com.
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12: 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Make
13: for KBRFradio.com News, I'm News Director Derek Sidian. A motorcycle rider from Wahpeton was killed in a wrong-way crash on I-94 in Stearns County over the weekend. State troopers say that at around 1:41 Sunday morning, a Nissan Rogue driven by 57-year-old Eugene Seguin from Calgary, Canada, was heading east in the westbound lane on I-94 near the Fuller Rest area when it collided with a Yamaha motorcycle and Honda CR-V. The motorcycle operator, 24-year-old Aiden Scott McDonald of Wahpeton, suffered severe injuries and was taken to a St. Cloud hospital, where he was later pronounced dead. Seguin was also taken to the hospital and died of his injuries. Troopers say Seguin was not wearing a seatbelt at the time of the accident, and alcohol is not a suspected factor in the crash. A Henning woman is in custody for brandishing a BB gun that looked like a real handgun and threatening to shoot someone she met on TikTok. On Sunday night, the Otter Tail County Sheriff's Office received a report that a man and a woman had been arguing near the Dollar General in Henning, and the woman pulled a gun on the man. Prosecutors say that the victim met the woman, later identified as 22-year-old Jasmine Altenbrun, on TikTok Live and purchased a one-way bus ticket to Minnesota to see her. The victim told deputies that he got into town about a week prior and that the two had sexual relations while he was there. At some point, they began arguing about the man not having a return ticket by Saturday, and Altenbrun kicked him out of her apartment. She then later asked him to come grab the rest of his things, and the argument continued until she pulled out what appeared to the victim to be a black handgun. A search warrant was executed at Altenbrun's apartment, and she was taken into custody. Altenbrun made her first court appearance Tuesday morning and has been charged with second-degree assault and misdemeanor domestic assault. Diesel prices in Minnesota remain above $6 a gallon, nearly $3 higher than a year ago. Some lawmakers want Governor Tim Walz to allow farmers to use tax-exempt red-dye diesel on public roads. But Minnesota Farm Bureau President Dan Glessing says that could create complications when the temporary exemption ends. He says the best solution is for market conditions to bring prices down naturally. Glessing says the spike comes as farmers face heavy fuel demands during harvest and livestock operations, threatening profit margins just as some farmers were starting to see better prices. Mayo Clinic researchers are testing an artificial intelligence tool designed to identify people at risk of pancreatic cancer years before diagnosis. The model analyzes medical histories from nearly 40,000 patients, including those with and without the disease. Researchers hope it can help identify high-risk individuals before the cancer reaches an advanced stage. Mayo is also studying how the model could be used in clinical practice, but further validation is needed before it can become a routine screening tool. For KBRFradio.com News, I'm Derek Sidian. Get more news at KBRFradio.com. 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
14: Here's your forecast on News Talk 1250 KBRF. For tonight, we're going to be seeing mostly cloudy skies. Lows dropping us down to 36. Winds will be out of the west-northwest at about 8. For a Wednesday, we'll see partly cloudy skies. Highs hitting 55, a little bit of rain possible by Wednesday night. 37 for our low, 56 and breezy on Thursday, 35 for Thursday night's low, 52 Friday's high, 33 for a Friday night's low. As a look at your forecast on News Talk 1250 KBRF, depend on it.
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0: This is the Ox. Welcome to Hot Talk with the Ox. Hey, by the way, Trump is heading off to Alaska. He's got his new press secretary behind him taking media questions. So she's there. There she is. Got her sunglasses on. We've got us a new press secretary. Interesting abbreviated press conference earlier covered on Hot Talk with the Ox Live as it happened. But we also have Kimberly Guilfoyle responding after having the world find out that she was just fired. Okay. She's taking it well, by the way, so she must have had time to adjust ahead of time. More comments on that, certainly. But moving into our next segment, we're excited to welcome Jessica Brasington, if I'm saying that right, from Mama Bears Rising, Why Moms Need to Go Out and Vote This Midterm Election. Jessica, welcome to Hot Talk with the Ox.
1: Hello, thank you. Thanks for having me here.
0: Yeah, is it Brasington?
1: Yes.
0: Cool.
1: It was actually probably Brossington because it's British, but, you know, I'm in Texas, so I Texanize it a bit, so Brasington.
0: You've got that brogue. Well done. Great to connect with a fellow or a friend of ours in Texas, so always fun to hear what's going on down there in the land where freedom is still allowed, unlike Minnesota.
1: Yeah. Mm.
0: Well, hey, looking forward to learning about Mama Bears Rising. First of all, though, who are you? Like, what makes you want to do this?
1: Well, so I'm a mom, first and foremost, right? A mom here in Texas, and I've been an advocate for years prior to 2020. When 2020 came around, I live in Montgomery, Texas. It's about an hour outside of Houston, so very different here in Montgomery County versus Harris County, right? So when 2020 came around, I saw just how different the county you live in can be. And so it really started giving me a viewpoint of, hey, everyone's so tied up in these presidential elections, but we don't really know what's happening in our own backyard, right? So I was definitely one of those people until 2020 came around. And I had friends with moms in the hospital that they weren't allowed to see them. I couldn't put my finger on it, but I knew some liberty was being trampled upon. And so I didn't even know who represented me. So that led me down this long, deep rabbit hole of, one, realizing I was so ignorant when it came to these things. Even though I love my country, I'm a proud American citizen. And so that started it. And also, my background's in holistic health. So then when the COVID protocols came around, I heard about remdesivir, and I knew something was definitely wrong. And so I started speaking out on my online platforms and said people were being murdered through the COVID hospital protocols and or through neglect. And so that led to people coming to me with all the issues they had, right? Teachers with the books in school, the children mutilation surgeries, trafficking, which I've fought for years against. And so I ended up speaking at the Texas Senate against the congressional maps and censorship. And so I ended with this Mama Bear is out of hibernation and I'm not going back to sleep. And so Mama Bear's Rising was born.
0: God bless you. What a great story. Well put, and what great motivation. Boy, nothing but red flags during that whole COVID scam, huh?
1: Yes, sir. And I actually just returned from D.C. Senator Ron Johnson had the COVID roundtables, and my friend Jody O'Malley, who was actually the HHS nurse whistleblower and a dear friend of mine, Seek Smith in Arizona, we hosted a welcome reception for the nurses and doctors and widows who lost loved ones during the protocol. And so, you know, it was one of those things where it was so good that things are coming out, but it was pretty heartbreaking to hear the stories and so many years later that some people still aren't getting it. You know, they're not seeing what's happened, but things are being done. So it's starting to come around.
0: Well, Jessica, this is great to meet you. Mama Bears Rising is the website. Tell me about what you're doing and what the concerns are for moms, especially with this midterm election.
1: Yes, sir. So along this last 5 years, you know, I saw that navigating our system isn't easy. Imagine that. Maybe that's by design. I don't know. But I started talking to moms anywhere from my local backyard up to, you know, like I said, several states. There's a lot in California, Florida, Arizona, and D.C. And I've heard from the moms, and a lot of questions I get asked are, what are moms concerned about? And I would still say it's the safety of our children, you know, whether it's the things in our food, they're starting to wake up to that. I like to say I was MAHA before it was mainstream. I shared about GMOs and the things in our food for the last 14 years. Mm-hmm. But I believe moms and women, too, and people without children, they're starting to read labels and look at their food differently. And they don't. I could see more people aren't just blindly trusting the government or authorities, which is good for everybody, right? And so I saw a need to have one source for parents to go to first with trusted, values-aligned resources, not based on fear, because you'll see it on all sides, right? And when we're fearful, we can't make good decisions. So what you're not going to find is, you know, fear-based media. These are true resources, a combination of, you know, there might be there'll be doctors, nurses, other moms, and the pillars are faith, education, family wellness, safety of our children, and then civic life. And so I just saw a gap in the market of, I'm a connector, and I still couldn't find a place to send these moms who are like, hey, school's starting. Like, where do I go for to be fully informed about vaccines but not scared into doing it one way or the other? Or I want to, you know, homeschool my child, or is private school or charter school, what are my options, or what are my rights if they're in public school? So that's what you'll find. It's a community of mentors and moms who are in the trenches, and some dads, you know, dads, especially single dads, but dads do come to me and say, hey, do you have, if their spouse isn't sure, or they're trying to navigate these very difficult decisions. So it's community.mamabearsrising.com. It's free. And I funded this with my own personal funds since 2020. And my heart is to serve the mamas. And speaking of all the noise and everything, I have a book coming out called Quiet the Noise, The Maxed Out Mom's Guide to Making Calm, Confident Decisions for Her Family. Because, you know, one thing I've seen is as we outsource so many things of our life to authorities, we can't abdicate our health, our faith, our family, or our freedom. And so I really want to be that voice for returning that reverence to motherhood. And it's not second guessing ourselves all the time.
0: Has astonished me the abdication of the duty or the privilege of being a mom by so many moms these days. And a lot of it maybe is because of an overload of data, information, and distractions. What do you do? This is coming out now. I see on your website I can fill out a thing to get a guide, the Quieting the Noise guide. Is it available?
1: Yes, so that's a free Quiet the Noise guide. And then on the community, which just launched 2 weeks ago, you will start seeing moms can go on there. We'll have weekly live calls with different mentors. Because one thing I wanted to be careful with was it is not the Jessica Brassington roadshow, right? I'm the connector. I've been very forthcoming with don't think like me, but I want you to think. A lot of times in the education system, we're taught to listen to an authority, regurgitate information, and I want to get back to where we are able to go more to the Socratic method and think critically, be flexible, right? If we have new information or experience, be flexible to say, hey, maybe I can look at this from a different lens. Mm-hmm. And I think a lot of people aren't aware of confirmation bias when we go on these social media channels that we could just be seeing things that tell us we're right, you know, or very one-sided. So I want to be that voice of calm and reason and say, hey, take a step back. The book will have the RISE framework that will walk moms through these decisions. And guess what? It's not going to get any easier, and you're going to have to keep repeating it. But you know what? The joys outweigh any of that of being a parent. And so that's what I'm for.
0: Kids today willing to hear the words if there's a parent trying to guide them?
1: Well, and a lot of that is in the approach, right? That goes back to that authoritarian. You know, I have three daughters. They're 22, 21, and just turned 18 last week. So I've been in the trenches myself, and I think it's a lot in the approach, especially this new generation. They truly want to – the pendulum's shifting. And for me, I speak life into our younger generation all the time. I work with some wonderful, wonderful young men and women, and they're wanting to know. You know, they don't want to just be told because I said so. They really want – to understand. And I think it's in the approach. Stay curious, you know, truly go with the heart of not trying to convince, but let's talk through this. And that goes back to critical thinking. You can do it as young as 3 years old, you know, with your children. And I'm hopeful. I'm hopeful for our future, but we got to put in the work.
0: the MamaBearsRising.com website, the foundational pillars that you went through, and then there's some breakdowns, too, of some of those a little bit further. I think one of the things under the faith tab, tackling topics from a biblical worldview. I mean, I'm so glad that you're actually overtly talking about that. How is that being received?
1: Actually, I spoke in Boca Raton at the Call to Lead conference last week with over 500 women, and the pillars were faith, family, and freedom, and I was the only one who said on the panel, I'm unapologetically a believer in Jesus Christ, and I had so many women come up to me. I think a lot of people, just like COVID and vaccines and these other issues, they are still very hesitant and scared to talk about it, but if we can't discuss things respectfully, how can we learn and grow? And so I want to be that voice to say, you know, I'm not telling you you have to be a Christian, but I'm not going to be, I don't leave my, and my faith follows me anywhere I go, and I'm never going to apologize for it. But I think people are looking to me like they have for many things through the years, and I answer to God, not man. So bring it on.
0: Final admonishment, if you will. Tell me about how it is that you're communicating. Moms, get out and vote in the midterm elections.
1: Yes, I'm saying don't get overwhelmed with everything, but a lot of times we get analysis paralysis. And so a lot of people say, it doesn't matter, I don't know where to vote, but pick a few topics that are non-negotiables to you. Ask questions. Don't just look at the mailer. I dread going to my mailbox to see in another bashing campaign. You know how it is.
0: Oh, yeah.
1: But get out, vote. It's not only your duty, but it's a privilege. There's people that, you know, all across the world wish they had this. So pick a few, you know, pick a few topics, talk to some trusted people, and just get out and vote.
0: Well, Jessica, really great to make your acquaintance. I'm glad we were able to connect. MamaBearsRising.com is the website. The guide, the book is out. Go ahead and surf around on it. I would recommend it. What a great story. And let's hope that all goes well. Oh, as long as I got you on here. Is Tallarico actually leading in the state, or is that can we expect that to be like fake news?
1: Let's just say I'm really praying it's fake news. But, you know, here on the ground, you'll see that. I saw a lady in Pilates class at the church that said I'm a Tallarico freako. I'm like, well, okay. But I'm really praying Paxton gets in. But, you know, I think it's one of those things. It depends on who you ask. So,
0: yeah, okay.
1: So I'm really praying for Paxton. So okay. We'll keep you posted in Minnesota.
0: Well, yeah, we're all praying too, because it affects us as much as anybody, right? It's
1: yes, sir.
0: The top 100, they're going to affect all of us with their votes and initiatives and whatnot. All right. Well, hey, Jessica, thanks. Yes, great to meet you. Looking forward to talking soon.
1: Yes, sir. All right. Bye-bye.
0: Jessica Brasington joining us. She is the founder of Mama Bears Rising on Hot Talk with the Ox.
2: Here's your forecast on News Talk 1250 KBRF. For tonight, we're going to be seeing mostly cloudy skies. Lows dropping us down to 36. Winds will be out of the west-northwest at about 8. For Wednesday, we'll see partly cloudy skies. Highs hitting 55. A little bit of rain possible by Wednesday night. 37 for our low. 56 and breezy on Thursday. 35 for Thursday night's low. 52 Friday's high. 33 for Friday night's low. That's a look at your forecast on News Talk 1250 KBRF. Depend on it.
3: This is Eminence Sports. I'm Mike Graham. The Wild are right back in action tonight, skating against the Jets in Winnipeg, just a night after winning in St. Paul 4-2 over Vegas. Calvin Pickard will make his regular season debut in net as a Wild player.
4: Honestly, I think the last start I had in the league was playing in there last year, so it's home for me. You know, always got family there, and definitely played a lot of games there over the years, so nothing new for me. They got some good weapons, and I'll probably be playing against my former goalie partner at Edmonton as well.
3: The puck drops tonight just after 7. The Vikings are on a bye week. They're getting ready for a game a week from Sunday against Indianapolis. Head coach Kevin O'Connell says this week is important.
5: It is a good time from a standpoint of getting healthy. We have a lot of positive outlooks on some of those players, but at the same time, we've gotten into a nice little rhythm, and I'm feeling a great sense of preparation out of our team, and then ultimately, you know, doing some things from a football philosophy standpoint that we really wanted to, you know, focus on for this year's team.
3: The Gophers are also on a bye this week. They'll host Iowa a week from Saturday. Gopher basketball has an exhibition game this Thursday night at the Barn hosting Omaha. Minnesota head coach Nico Medved says he's eager to see what his team is all about.
6: The longer I've done this, something will always surprise you one way or the other. There might be something that you thought right now, hey man, I thought we'd be pretty good at this. And you're like, God, we're not quite maybe what I thought. We got to adjust. But then there might be something the other way too. Like, boy, like this player, a couple players is, you know, got a little bit more here, or maybe we actually are more effective doing this than I thought we would. I think that's part of the fun of it.
3: The exhibition games open to the public with tickets on sale now at gophersports.com. It'll tip off at 7 on Thursday. Pro Hoops preseason NBA basketball tomorrow at the Target Center, Minnesota, hosting the Detroit Pistons. 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

0: Headline CNN, White House officials question if Trump will keep new press secretary. Wow! They're already on it. What was that, 2 hours ago? It's been 2 hours. 2 hours and 10 minutes since the new press secretary first took the podium of the White House press room. There's already inside information. Will he keep her? Well, she was front and center, or right behind him, I should say, getting on to Marine One to head on out to get on Air Force One to head on up to Alaska to do some campaigning. She was anything but smooth, poised, confident. But, I mean, who wouldn't be, right? I don't know. We will see. I don't know what to expect here. I will tell you, of all, you know, sometimes, like, when you have a juggernaut and you're trying to fill those shoes, yikes. That's tricky. Anyway, we'll see what shakes out on this. Will there be a new press secretary tomorrow? I gotta say, I didn't expect it. Fair? I didn't expect it. I expected a pit bull. I expected somebody to come out and be all, like, I mean, I did. I expected, in the, at that level, and with this much anticipation, I really expected somebody who was going to be super outgoing, confident, prepared, tough. And she didn't seem to be any of those things, with all due respect. But it was her first time out there. She'll probably end up being our best friend. We'll see. Meanwhile, do you have the Guilfoyle tweet over there, Terrible Todd?
1: I don't at the moment.
0: She tweeted something out. I could only abbreviate it because I wanted to get into this real quick after our interview a moment ago that I'm going to spend time on. But Guilfoyle's taking the high road. So interesting that I wasn't sure what was going to happen there after. I mean, I was suspecting that she was like hitting the ceiling. But before we get there, after our last conversation, I saw this morning and I didn't know whether to address it. Well, I'll address it now, subsequent to the Mama Bears Rising gal. This is a CNN story. White evangelicals have long been a cornerstone of President Donald Trump's coalition, but conservative leaders worry their party isn't doing enough to get them to the polls this November. Democrats, meanwhile, see an opening. All across the country, Democrat candidates are making a more aggressive play for Christian voters, arguing that their positions reflect the same religious values. They're moving beyond debates over abortion and LGBTQ rights, where they have struggled with white evangelicals. Instead, they're emphasizing love thy neighbor as a Christian principle underpinning their positions on immigration enforcement and health care cuts. Quick thing on that, by the way. All are welcome here, except for Republican voters. Sorry, love thy neighbor. You can't love thy neighbor as long as they're not Republican Trump voters. They're lying. Nothing could be further from the truth. I get the idea, and I get what they're trying to do. But I'm pretty sure you're not welcome at their outdoor barbecue. I'm just pretty sure. CNN says, come November, we'll see whether Democrats can narrow the so-called God gap and challenge the notion that the Republican Party has a monopoly of faith, saying that there doesn't seem to be any national effort to get out the vote with the white evangelical Christians. Though they don't make up a huge chunk of the population, it's significant, and any significant, any little bit can put them over the edge, right? Over the top. Do you envision a day when, like, will they just stay home? Or will they vote for Democrats? Wow. The show tomorrow, we're looking forward to that. So I guess we'll just have to see what shakes out. I don't know. See you tomorrow for Hot Talk with the Ox. Can't wait.
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0: 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Listen for the latest weather forecast and the latest reports from the Weather Spotter Network. 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
9: News this hour from Town Hall. I'm Keith Peters in Washington. Kimberly Guilfoyle is out as U.S. Ambassador to Greece, Monica Nelson reports.
10: The White House says she was asked to resign after allegations she tried to get a businessman to pay off about $100,000 in American Express credit card debt in exchange for access to the administration. The former fiancé of Donald Trump Jr. says it was an honor to serve and has denied the claim. President Trump telling reporters, quote, "We're not happy with the situation." I'm Monica Nelson.
9: President Trump isn't saying if he's made a decision yet on possible strikes on Iran-backed Houthi rebels. Trump was asked if he had made a decision while speaking to reporters outside the White House this morning.
11: If I told you I made a decision, that would have been the Houthis have acted very bad.
9: Over the weekend, Houthi strikes on a Saudi Arabia airport killed more than a dozen people and injured hundreds of others. At least one American was among those killed. Trump had said on Saturday that he was weighing his options. 3 weeks before the midterms, and voters say inflation is their top issue, Rory O'Neill reports.
12: Asked to consider 15 hot-button issues going into the midterms, the top issue by far, with 37%, was inflation. It's the highest polling for inflation since YouGov started asking the question in 2022. Second on the issues list, jobs and the economy, at 12%. I'm Rory O'Neill.
9: Cornell is banning parties at frat houses for the rest of the academic year. The move comes as the investigation into several frat members accused of sexually assaulting a former student in 2024 continues. On Wall Street, the Dow Jones Industrial Average down by 180 points. The Nasdaq dropped 41, with the S&P 500 lower by 1 point. More details at srnnews.com.
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15: Kroger plans 3,000 layoffs over 3 years. 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
3: and produce better business outcomes. I'm at Mattinson.
16: And he reports it's almost scary how much Americans plan to spend on Halloween this year.
3: That's according to the National Retail Federation, which expects spending to increase this year by some $400 million. Some three-quarters of consumers say they plan to celebrate.

0: 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I'm Mark Mayfield.
1: Grocery store giant Kroger is planning to lay off 3,000 corporate employees over the next 3 years. 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
6: For KBRFradio.com News, I'm News Director Derek Sidian. A motorcycle rider from Wahpeton was killed in a wrong-way crash on I-94 in Stearns County over the weekend. State troopers say that at around 1:41 Sunday morning, a Nissan Rogue driven by 57-year-old Eugene Seguin from Calgary, Canada, was heading east in the westbound lane on I-94 near the Fuller Rest area when it collided with a Yamaha motorcycle and Honda CR-V. The motorcycle operator, 24-year-old Aiden Scott McDonald of Wahpeton, suffered severe injuries and was taken to a St. Cloud hospital, where he was later pronounced dead. Seguin was also taken to the hospital and died of his injuries. Troopers say Seguin was not wearing a seatbelt at the time of the accident, and alcohol is not a suspected factor in the crash.
7: A Henning woman is in custody for brandishing a BB gun that looked like a real handgun and threatening to shoot someone she met on TikTok. On Sunday night, the Otter Tail County Sheriff's Office received a report that a man and a woman had been arguing near the Dollar General in Henning, and the woman pulled a gun on the man. Prosecutors say that the victim met the woman, later identified as 22-year-old Jasmine Altenbrun, on TikTok Live and purchased a one-way bus ticket to Minnesota to see her. The victim told deputies that he got into town about a week prior and that the two had sexual relations while he was there. At some point, they began arguing about the man not having a return ticket by Saturday, and Altenbrun kicked him out of her apartment. She then later asked him to come grab the rest of his things, and the argument continued until she pulled out what appeared to the victim to be a black handgun. A search warrant was executed at Altenbrun's apartment, and she was taken into custody. Altenbrun told deputies that she was pushed by the man and got into an argument before threatening to get her BB gun and shoot him. She also said she never took the BB gun out. Altenbrun made her first court appearance Tuesday morning and has been charged with second-degree assault and misdemeanor domestic assault. Diesel prices in Minnesota remain above $6 a gallon, nearly $3 higher than a year ago. Some lawmakers want Governor Tim Walz to allow farmers to use tax-exempt red dye diesel on public roads, but Minnesota Farm Bureau President Dan Glessing says that could create complications when the temporary exemption ends. He says the best solution is for market conditions to bring prices down naturally. Glessing says the spike comes as farmers face heavy fuel demands during harvest and livestock operations, threatening profit margins just as some farmers were starting to see better prices. A new Minnesota Chamber of Commerce report examines the state's economic development outlook. Spokesman Sean O'Neill says there are encouraging signs, but Minnesota still faces challenges attracting investment.
8: Here we've had somewhere between 100 to 120 companies that are announcing these kinds of expansion projects, and the ones that are expanding are, you know, really fantastic businesses doing innovative things. So some of these investments are in R&D in emerging fields. They're in high-tech manufacturing, clean tech.
6: O'Neill says the state needs to find ways to compete more effectively with other parts of the country for future business investment. The Minnesota Office of Higher Education is asking students and families for feedback as it considers changes to how state financial aid is distributed. Officials say the goal is to better understand how students navigate

0: Navigate the financial aid system and identify ways to make it easier to use. Current high school and college students, along with their parents and guardians, are encouraged to participate in an anonymous survey that takes about 5 to 10 minutes to complete. The deadline to submit responses is October 23rd. More information can be found on their website. Minnesota military service members have until October 15th to claim a refundable tax credit for service in a combat zone during 2022. The Minnesota Department of Revenue says eligible service members can receive $120 for each month or partial month they served in a qualifying combat zone. More than 850 eligible service members have yet to claim the credit. The department says the average refund so far has been $612. To qualify, applicants must have been Minnesota residents during their service, served in a qualifying combat zone or hazardous duty area in 2022, and received combat pay exempt from income taxes. Mayo Clinic researchers are testing an artificial intelligence tool designed to identify people at risk of pancreatic cancer years before diagnosis. The model analyzes medical histories from nearly 40,000 patients, including those with and without the disease. Researchers hope it can help identify high-risk individuals before the cancer reaches an advanced stage. Mayo is also studying how the model could be used in clinical practice, but further validation is needed before it can become a routine screening tool. For KBRFRadio.com News, I'm Derek Sidian. Get more news at KBRFRadio.com. 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
5: 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Joyce Denbrook Anderson, 80, originally from Fergus Falls, died Tuesday, September 29th at Bethany Good Samaritan in Brainerd. Her funeral will be this Wednesday at 2:30 at the Good Samaritan Nursing Home in Brainerd for Joyce Denbrook Anderson. Lorraine Flatten, 95, of Maple Grove, formerly of Fergus Falls, died on October 4th. The service for Lorraine will be 11 o'clock on Friday morning at Olson Funeral and Cremation. Visitation 1 hour prior for Lorraine Flatten. Jerry Johnson, 80, of Fergus Falls, died September 27th at his home. The service will be 1 o'clock on Friday at Bethlehem Lutheran Church with visitation 1 hour prior, and Olson's handling the arrangements for Jerry Johnson. Marvin Belmore, 92, of Fergus Falls, died Thursday, September 17th at Pioneer Care. A memorial service will be held on Saturday morning at 11 at Olson Funeral and Cremation. Visitation 1 hour prior for Marvin Belmore. Geraldine Elsog, 91, of Fergus Falls, died Wednesday, October 7th at Lake Region Healthcare. The service for Geraldine will be 10 o'clock Monday morning, October 19th at Abundant Life Assembly of God Church in Fergus Falls, with visitation 1 hour prior. Olson's handling the arrangements for Geraldine Elsog. That concludes the announcements.
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9: Time shut down on another day of trading. Here is Tuesday's closing market minutes. Running things off in corn for December, down a quarter of a cent. March, down 0.75 cents. May, down a half a cent. Soybeans for November, down 4 cents. January, down 4.75 cents. March, down 6 cents. Soybean meal for December, down 5.50. January down 480, March down 360, Chicago wheat for December down 3 cents, March down 2.75, May down 2.5, hard red winter wheat for December down 3 cents, so is March. Hard red spring wheat for December down 5 cents. March down 6.75. Minneapolis spring wheat for December down 2.25. So is March. And the live cattle for October, 12.5 cents lower. December down 22.5 cents. February down a buck. So is April. Feeders for October down 40 cents. November down 7.5 cents. January up a dime with March down 20 cents. Lean hogs for December down 35 cents. February down 70 cents. April down 92.5 cents with May down a dollar. That is a look at how the market's closed on Tuesday with our closing market minute.
10: 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The UConn women's basketball team won 11 national championships. This year, however, due to injuries, they've only got 9 active players. They don't have a deep bench. 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But how deep is the bench? Do you have men and women ready to put in the game if you need a leader? 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
11: 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A fertilizer market analyst points the finger at Washington as the reason why American farmers are in the hurt bag. Josh Linville is vice president for fertilizer for StoneX, which provides market intelligence for investors.
12: When you look at it, why were grain prices so low? Why are fertilizer prices high? Why are diesel prices high? It's our interaction in the Middle East. Who's getting hurt the worst out of that entire combination of events? It's the American farmer.
11: Linville says growers tell him they are just getting by as the cost of production for soybeans matches the market price right now. In other words, breaking even. Linville has one word for farmers with debt obligations and who are renting their farmland. Yikes.
12: I think DC needs to get off its butt. I think they need to get a subsidy payment paid out. I'm not generally a fan of subsidy payments. I don't like it. I think sometimes it rewards bad behavior. I'm coming from a farm family, so please know I'm including my own family when I say that. But if there's ever been a time to justify a payment to the farmer, this has been it.
11: Linville was part of a panel on the high cost of farm inputs during the recent Ag Outlook Forum in Kansas City. And the audio clips are courtesy of AgriPulse. Another panelist weighs in tomorrow. That's Farm to Fork. I'm Daryl Anderson.
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15: This is MNN Sports. I'm Mike Graham. The first place Wild are looking for a third straight win and the second in as many nights when they play at Winnipeg tonight. Minnesota skated past Vegas in St. Paul last night 4-2. Wild goaltender Calvin Pickard will make his first start of the season tonight and says he's excited.
16: For sure, but I've been through it before. Nothing new for me. Practice is really big for me, and you know I've gotten a lot of good work in with Freddie and Wally and the team. So a lot of good reps in practice, but excited to get out there.
15: The puck drops tonight just after 7 o'clock. The Vikings are on a bye week coming off of Sunday's 23-13 win in New Orleans and now looking ahead to a home game against Indianapolis a week from Sunday. Head coach Kevin O'Connell says this week will serve a purpose.
17: We've got to be able to, you know, take a step back, rest, recharge. It's good for the mind, body, and soul, but then come back here ready to work and get ready to get another home game at U.S. Bank Stadium against a good football team. So the NFL season is long. Whenever your bye comes, you got to try to maximize it. And in this case, specifically on offense, it will be very beneficial for us, I do believe.
15: College football, the Gophers are also on a bye this week. They'll host Iowa a week from Saturday. Gopher basketball will host Omaha in an exhibition game on Thursday night at the Barn in Minneapolis. Minnesota head coach Nico Medved says starting year two now is something he's ready for.
18: Definitely feels different and, you know, more player-led, which is what you want. And then I tell people, too, you have Kyan Evans coming back, like having another guy who, you know, understands, you know, you and kind of what this looks like. So, yeah, it's been a lot better.
15: The exhibition game is open to the public. Tickets are on sale now at gophersports.com. The game will tip off at 7 on Thursday. The Wolves have a preseason game tomorrow night at home at the Target Center, entertaining the Detroit Pistons at 7. For more Minnesota sports info, follow us on X at Minnesota Radio. 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
31: 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Well, cattle and hog futures moved in opposite directions following Friday's October supply and demand report from the USDA. The enthusiasm in the cattle market was driven by shrinking red meat production in both 2026 and 2027. Beef production for this year was lowered 75 million pounds to just over 24.8 billion, as fewer steers and heifers were headed to slaughter and lighter carcass weights more than offset an increase in cow slaughter. The 2027 beef forecast fell 160 million pounds on those same lighter weights and on lower than expected feedlot placements in the second half of this year, which USDA expects will slow marketings through the first quarter of 2027. Beef imports, however, were raised 85 million pounds for this year on recent strength in shipments from Australia, while beef exports were unchanged and cattle price forecasts held steady, with Fed steers expected to average $225 per hundredweight this quarter before climbing to $235 in early 2027. The hog side of the report told a different story. Pork production was cut 150 million pounds for this year and 245 million pounds for next, following a September Hogs and Pigs report that showed a smaller summer pig crop and lower farrowing intentions this fall. Even with fewer hogs on the way, though, persistent weakness in the pork cutout led USDA to lower its hog price forecasts, with fourth quarter barrows and gilts now pegged at $55 per hundredweight, down almost $13 from the third quarter. Hog and cattle producers will also be watching the meat case, where competition from poultry continues to grow. USDA raised broiler production for both this year and next on current slaughter, weight, and hatchery data, and they now expect Americans to eat nearly 107 pounds of chicken per person this year, which would be up about 4 pounds from 2025. I'll have more when we come back.
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31: Well, the most recent USDA supply and demand report showed a shrinking supply of both domestic beef and pork. The demand question is harder to answer. Amid surging beef imports and a lack of consumer interest in pork at the meat case, prices aren't expected to rally much further. 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
3: Minnesota News Network, I'm Ted Aylin. A 19-year-old Wilmer man was sentenced Tuesday to 15 years in prison for the killing of his friend during a gang-related shooting in Wilmer. In Candiota County District Court, Judge Amy Dahl sentenced Jameel Abdeel to second-degree murder without intent and second-degree assault with a dangerous weapon. 10 other charges were dismissed. In May of 2025, Abdeel was firing a gun at a car containing rival gang members in southeast Wilmer when he shot and killed his friend, who was also shooting at the car. In July, Abdeel entered into a Norgard plea in which he doesn't admit guilt but admits there is enough evidence to convict him if it went to trial. He's claimed he can't remember the circumstances of the shooting. The Minnesota State Patrol says two people died Sunday morning when an SUV traveling the wrong way on I-94 near Clearwater hit another SUV and a motorcycle. Troopers say a Nissan SUV was traveling eastbound in the westbound lane. that struck a westbound motorcycle and westbound Honda SUV. Killed were the driver of the Nissan, 57-year-old Eugene Seguin of Calgary, Canada, and the motorcycle driver, 24-year-old Aiden McDonald's from Wahpeton, North Dakota. The driver of the Honda SUV, 65-year-old Frederick Rose, and his passenger, 66-year-old Barbara Weston, both of Watkins, were taken to St. Cloud Hospital with non-life-threatening injuries. Minnesota Attorney General Keith Ellison spoke this morning about utility costs and how to keep them down for residential customers. He says home customer options for making up this extra expense is limited.
4: Residential customers are facing many of the same pressures small businesses are, and rising costs everywhere from gas station to the grocery store. But unlike businesses of any size, residential customers can't pass these increased costs to anybody.
3: Ellison made his remarks in front of the Minnesota Public Utilities Commission, which is holding a statewide investigation into the affordability of electric and natural gas rates. This is MNN.
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3: In other headlines, the battle over higher-priced diesel fuel is still adding to the expenses of Minnesota farmers, with prices hovering over $6 a gallon. Minnesota Farm Bureau President Dan Glessing says it's all piling on.
7: I'd love to see some market situations that would allow that fuel price to come down, and we wouldn't have to be in this situation. But that is not where we're at right now, and really it's going to maybe a major hit on the bottom line of a lot of farmers.
3: Glessing says some farmers were starting to turn the corner when the diesel spike happened. And Governor Walz announced that Minnesota is the fifth state to effectively end veteran homelessness. The governor made the announcement alongside veterans at Veteran Village in Eagan. The Walz administration says more than 5,000 veterans have been helped to avoid homelessness since 2019. And three new veterans' homes are now operating in Montevideo, Preston, and Bemidji, serving nearly 200 veterans. This is MNN.
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12: In 1492, Columbus sailed the ocean blue, but someone was already here. Yesterday, we celebrated Columbus Day. Did pennies have a white sale? Not sure. In recent years, many Americans have become resentful of our recognition of Christopher Columbus. Turns out, he wasn't a very nice guy by today's standards. He enslaved some of the natives he found in the new land and didn't even realize he hadn't actually landed where he thought he did. It was somewhere in what is now the Bahamas or something. He hit a few other islands and Central America, but not the mainland of what is now the United States. Which makes one wonder how the liberals can say he enslaved our Native Americans, but that's for another day. The new replacement politically correct holiday is Indigenous Peoples Day, and Minnesota has been leading the way. Okay, since we're looking at all aspects of Columbus, though many wax nostalgically about the peaceful, perfect existence the Indigenous Americans had, and the synergy they enjoyed with Mother Earth before the evil white man invaded, it's incomplete without also remembering that they made war with other tribes. Many tribes relegated their women to subservient roles, forced their children to take on adult duties, smoked hallucinogens, prayed to a bunch of gods, and after centuries of existence made no perceivable technological advances. Furthermore, without European settlement of America, none of the people now hating Columbus would exist, and neither would the U.S. Constitution granting them the right to complain about Christopher Columbus Day. Here outside the box with the Ox, four times daily on News Talk 1250 KBRF.
13: I'm Rob Gerisline, and this is from the pages of the Outdoor News, brought to you by Onyx Fish. A Minneapolis runner completed the Twin Cities Marathon on October 4th while portaging a 12-foot canoe. After the break, we'll explain why Travis Meyer accepted 6 hours of pain and the cause he was looking to publicize.
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13: Travis Meyer of Minneapolis gave No Pain, No Gain a distinctly Minnesota twist during the October 4th Twin Cities Marathon. The 38-year-old completed the 26.2-mile course in just under 6 hours while carrying an 18-pound, 12-foot carbon fiber North Star canoe. For you hardcore paddlers out there, that's a portage of approximately 8,390 rods. Meyer has carried canoes through 3 previous Ely marathons, but his Twin Cities run was not authorized by race organizers. He expected to be removed from the course, but was allowed to continue, although he had to leave the canoe behind before crossing the finish line. Race officials say he will be disqualified. But posting an official finishing time wasn't the point for Travis Meyer. A large sticker on his canoe read, "Protect BWCA Forever." Meyer, who has visited the Boundary Waters since his childhood, wanted to generate conversation about protecting the 1.1 million acre wilderness and other public lands. It worked, as Meyer and his canoe drew cheers from spectators and attracted media attention from across the country. This has been from the pages of the Outdoor News. Learn more at OutdoorNews.com.
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16: 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Listen anytime, any place with that Fergus Now app on your phone. Joining me now from Fergus Falls Public Schools, I got Superintendent Jeff Drake. Jeff, always fun to talk to you.
17: Yeah, it's always a pleasure, Dave. Good morning.
16: Well, let's jump right into it. We got a lot of things to cover. We're going to start things off. Obviously, yesterday was Indigenous Peoples Day and Columbus Day, and we got some thank yous to mention as well.
17: Yes, so started out with a resolution just recognizing Indigenous Peoples Day. And I'll talk about this a little bit more later in my update, but we had a presentation by a hoop dancer that was in the elementary schools and also did a performance at KSS. So that was a really nice cultural experience for our students. Moving to the thank yous, we want to thank Fergus Falls 544 Education Foundation for their donation to fulfill the classroom wish list at Fergus Falls Public Schools. Always appreciate their generosity, Dave. And then to John Damath and Trilogy Real Estate for the donation to Marissa Silbernagel's classroom at Adams Elementary School. And then finally to the Minnesota Veterans Home for their generous donation of medical equipment and supplies to the nursing assistant program at Fergus Falls Public Schools. Then moving into the reports, Lance Wells, our district food service director, gave an update. And food service, eating in a cafeteria is not the same as when we were back in school, Dave. We typically had one entree to choose, and then I think by the time I was graduating, you had one alternate, which, as I recall, was like a cheeseburger or a hamburger. Today, there are all kinds of choices, upgrades in terms of fruit and vegetables at each of our schools for the kids to choose, and they can have as many fruits and vegetables as they want to eat. So if they're still hungry, they can go back up and get more. But Lance also does, and his colleagues in the food service really do some unique things. They will feature a food of the month. So in September, it happened to be corn, but they will rotate various foods and try to expose students sometimes to some things they might not otherwise have ever tried. There will be various ethnic dishes that will be introduced throughout the year as kind of special features. And then we also started doing some indigenous dishes as well that have been really unique eating experiences for our students too, to try to expand their opportunities to taste some foods from other cultures, et cetera. And he really puts a lot of time and effort into educating our students and staff about the foods we eat, and even includes activities, coloring sheets, all that can be found on the food service website. So appreciate all that Lance and his colleagues do, and one more just shout out for all the work they did over the summer with the summer meals program. Then moving into Kirby Anderson's report, the 544 Foundation did 34 classroom or grants, excuse me, and 131 classroom wish lists were given out. So appreciate that. They were active. They were handing out 544 bags, really nice, at the career fair. They had the front table there, did the in-service lunch where they fed about 250 of our staff members. This is really remarkable, Dave. They have now, the foundation has now reached $3 million in assets. So appreciate all the folks that have generously given to the foundation, and simply know how much we appreciate the support they give to Fergus Falls Public Schools. Then on the finance committee side, Kirby provided the update there as well. We had a budget review here a couple weeks ago led by Renee Macklett, our finance and operations director. And then we also reviewed the levy report that was approved here at the last board meeting. Moving on to Melanie Cole, she gave a Region 1 report. Their fiscal year 26 audit is done. They are looking at some technology revamping, health insurance, which is a concern for everyone with rising prices. Their health insurance premiums rose 24%, and so they are looking at the potential for some alternative options. They've got some upcoming training going on, and some personnel pieces that they're working on too. Kelly Graff then gave the wellness report. They're looking for some Key Club members, so there's some student voice at the upcoming wellness committee meetings. Mentioned Walk to School Day. Talked about the various electronic device policies that are taking place throughout our region and how those are going. There will be a survey that comes out later in the year for some feedback. Talked about dental bags, so hygiene for teeth care going out, and then also the dental sealant program will be continuing. And then shifted into the staff development committee meeting. Staff development has the upcoming November staff development day where Joe Beckman will be the keynote speaker. I think everyone's excited about that. Joe Beckman is a very dynamic speaker with a positive message. And then they also did some review of individual staff development requests. Steve Vegasa, there has not been a recent activities committee meeting. We should have one of those coming in the docket here in another week or two. And then Meet and Confer has not met, but that will be coming up fairly soon as well. And maybe a little hard to believe, but one of the first orders of business at that Meet and Confer meeting, Dave, will be to discuss the 27-28 school calendar. It seems early, but we do try to get those discussions underway. And next year will be another year where Labor Day comes very late in the calendar. And so one of the conversations we'll have, the state has granted us another year where we can start school before Labor Day, like we did this year. I think for the most part that worked out pretty well for most people. We did have a little bit of a conflict with the Minnesota State Fair. Those discussions will be happening in the not too distant future. And then that shifted to my report. I always like to start out with some thank yous. And again, to the 544 Foundation, those 34 grants that were awarded amounted to over $60,000. So again, just makes such a huge difference for us. Then I wanted to thank Principal Mark Anderson and his staff for the career fair that took place last week. And that is done in conjunction with Lisa Workman and her Chamber of Commerce staff and to Mary Madison in Community Ed and her staff. Huge shout out and thanks to the participating vendors. So those local businesses and several colleges were represented as well. We really appreciate your being here. And to the regional schools who took time to bus their students over to participate. Mentioned at the start that we celebrated Indigenous Peoples Day yesterday. And so thanks to Berkeley Pajari, who coordinated the hoop dancing presentation yesterday. And thanks to Ogaba Big Bear, who's a third grader, who is one of only 20 hoop dancers in Minnesota. And he's actually performed at the World Championships, in Arizona. And then Joe Big Bear, who provided the ceremonial singing and drumming for the hoop dancing. Several congratulatory notes. Our 7th and 8th grade Knowledge Bowl season is underway, and their first meet of the year, our teams did extremely well. The Fergus Falls teams took first and third place in competition and received excellence in the written round and excellence in math. So great job, Otters. Section 8AA Girls Tennis Tournament. So we have two doubles teams that are advancing to the semifinal round on October 19th. Allie Bredenberg and Dylan Lill are the number one seeded doubles team from Fergus Falls, and they're going to take on the number four seeded team from Becker. And the number three seeded team is also from Fergus Falls. That's Ella Black and Kaya Ness. And they are going to take on the number two seed, which is also from Becker. So Fergus Falls doubles versus Becker doubles in both of those semifinal matches. Then this is really an extraordinary performance, Dave. At the Alexandria Meet of Champions, Carson Lill, so this is a cross-country meet, Carson Lill finished in second place And she finished second place, only a few seconds behind Madeline Kramer of Stillwater area. And I believe there was something like 120 runners in that race. So remarkable performance by Carson, and certainly wish the cross-country runners success in the upcoming sections just around the corner. Shout out to our homecoming king and queen, Emma Sinstallion and Jaden Kwapinski. And really a nice homecoming week that we had, thanks to Mr. Tilkey, Shane Tilkey with the high school and the student council for organizing the event. And we were blessed with great weather and really a successful homecoming game and dance. MCA test results have been released. This goes back, Dave, to the spring of 2026. Fergus Falls Public Schools were above the state average in all tests across all grades, with the exception of eighth grade science, where our students tied the state average. In comparison of 12 area schools, we were fourth highest in math, third highest in reading, and fourth highest in science. We do have a high number of opt-outs now taking place in the upper grade levels, especially. 10th grade, we had about 20% of our students opted out of the test. And by the time they hit 11th grade, we had almost one out of every three students opted out of the junior math test. In particular, that affects our scores because 65%, almost 66% of those 11th grade opt-outs were in the top half of their rank, in their class rank. So certainly that has some impact on our scores. Just wanted to note for the public that the Minnesota Department of Education and the commissioner has put together an assessment, testing and assessment task force. So they're going to look at the MCAs and make some recommendations to the state that are due in March of 2027. But some of the things that are driving the study is the higher non-participation and opt-out rates, the transition to updated academic standards, and assessing the purpose format and burden on schools for the standardized tests, and are we really getting helpful and timely information. So they'll look at testing frequency and format, instructional impact, as well as data equity. And then I've talked to you about this before, but with November 3rd just around the corner, I want to once again remind the listeners about the Minnesota Permanent School Fund. There will be a constitutional amendment on that November 3rd ballot. That permanent school fund has risen in its value from $675 million back in 2010 to $2.3 billion in 2025. And what the amendment would do is utilize a greater portion of that growth in that fund to go to support the needs of public schools. In our case, based on fiscal year 25 estimates, that would result in about $100,000 of additional revenue for us if the amendment is passed. What would not change? The fund would remain, the land remains, no existing taxes are increased, no new taxes would be in place, but every public charter and tribal school would benefit. One important piece on the ballot is leaving the question blank does count as a no ballot. So whether the listeners are for it or against it, please be sure to fill in your opinion on that question on November 3rd. Then this is exciting news that we have in front of us, Dave. By the end of the week, we'll have a new website out there for the public and a new school app. Done through Aptigy. The company's called Aptigy. And the app will be downloadable in both iPhone version and Android phone version. But we think this is really going to enhance communication between our school district and our families and students, and so we're really excited about that unveiling. There is a book fair at Kennedy Secondary School in the Media Center on October 20th through the 23rd. And just reminders to the public that with MEA coming up at the end of this week, we have no school on the 15th or 16th. And we have a three-hour early release on October 22nd for parent-teacher conferences that evening, and no school on October 23rd, which is another conference date for us. Then just a couple other items in the report. A bid from Masters Plumbing for the Cleveland heat pump replacement project was approved. That bid was just a little bit over $1 million, and that project will commence in May of 2027. And I do want to congratulate Patricia Becker on her retirement. She served the district for 9 years as a dedicated cafeteria assistant server for the district, and certainly wish Patricia the very, very best in her retirement. And that covers it, Dave.
16: Well, it sounds excellent. Sounds like there's a lot of things going on at the school district. I'm really intrigued by that app coming out. When did you say that'd be available?
17: It should be loaded and ready to go by the end of this week.
16: Well, sounds excellent, Jeff. Thanks for joining us, and thanks for all you do to help educate our children.
17: Always a pleasure, Dave. Take care.
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19: News this hour from Town Hall. I'm Keith Peters in Washington. Republican leaders are in red states urging the faithful to get out the vote for the midterm elections. House Speaker Mike Johnson was in Corpus Christi, Texas today. It's not just the race for Senate that's predicted to be close in Texas. Speaker Johnson says that many of the down-ballot races are nail-biters, too.
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19: Several of those close races are in South Texas, where Johnson was speaking.
20: They're counting on Republicans not voting in the midterm. They're trying to dissuade you from doing so with false narratives. Don't buy it.
19: The Vatican says Pope Leo XIV has been diagnosed with lung cancer.
21: The 71-year-old U.S.-born pontiff underwent surgery today to remove a growth from his lung. The Vatican said the surgery was successful and confirmed his diagnosis. Leo revealed plans for the surgery on Sunday during his prayer at St. Peter's Square. He said doctors recently discovered a nodule in his lung and that it was detected at a very early stage. I'm Chris Caraggio.
19: U.S. Ambassador to Greece Kimberly Guilfoyle announced her resignation today after the White House asked her to step down in the wake of revelations about her asking a donor for $100,000 to pay off her American Express bill.
22: Kimberly Guilfoyle making the announcement on her X page, thanking President Trump and saying serving as the U.S. ambassador to Greece has been the honor of a lifetime. She goes on to say, as for the recent allegations against me, these allegations are false, and I intend to vigorously defend my name, my reputation, and my integrity.
19: That's correspondent Laura Winters reporting. On Wall Street today, the Dow Jones Industrial Average down by 180 points, the NASDAQ lower by 41, the S&P declined 1. More on townhall.com.
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19: Existing home sales rose unexpectedly in September. Bob Agnew reports.
0: According to the National Association of Realtors, sales increased 1.5% last month to an annual rate of nearly 4 million units. Sales increased in the South and West, but declined in the Northeast as the Midwest held steady. However, the group's chief economist, Lawrence Yun, said August and September marked the two slowest months for home sales in all of 2026. Year over year, sales dropped 2.2% as mortgage rates continued their climb. Bob Agnew reporting.
19: Over two dozen people are facing charges after a massive drug trafficking operation in South Florida. State Attorney General James Uthmeyer says the investigation, called Operation Icebreaker, targeted a group of people accused of distributing cocaine, fentanyl, and meth. Authorities seized about 100 pounds of cocaine. News and analysis at townhall.com. I'm Keith Peters. The recent search for a Saturday Night Live writer's missing sister was reportedly focused on an Airbnb in the Joshua Tree, California area. Daniel Martindale has the latest.
1: Christina Downer, the 38-year-old sister of writer Jimmy Fallon, was last heard from in December of 2025. She was last seen in Los Angeles.

0: for a Wednesday. We'll see partly cloudy skies. Highs hitting 55. A little bit of rain possible by Wednesday night. 37 for our low. 56 and breezy on Thursday. 35 for Thursday night's low. 52 Friday's high. 33 for a Friday night's low. As a look at your forecast on News Talk 1250 KBRF. Depend on it.
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0: Welcome back to the Ramsey Show in the Fairwinds Credit Union studio. I'm Dave Ramsey, your host. Today, we are pre-launching, pre-selling Dr. John Deloney's brand new book that will be out in January called Building the Marriage You Want. 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If your marriage feels hard, it must be broken. 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Ooh, there we go. 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Lock in $100 worth of free bonus items that include the enhanced audiobook, early access to the ebook delivered 2 weeks early, and instant access to the exclusive video, Dr. John Deloney, on connected communication. And that comes from the marriage and money event that he and Rachel have done. So you don't want to miss out on any of this. Jay is in Canada. Hi, Jay. How are you?
1: I'm fine, thank you. How are you?
0: Better than I deserve. What's up?
1: I appreciate you taking my call, and I'm looking forward to hearing your perspective. I own a construction company and a development company here in our province that I essentially started from nothing in 2021. We generated about $128,000 in revenue for the first year, and now we're forecasting about $30 million in our fiscal year. We've achieved this through disciplined cash management, carefully structured contracts, being very deliberate, not overextending, et cetera, and just managing our money almost weekly. And today we have good cash reserves. Our vendors are paid up to current at the end of every month. And our goal is to eventually have enough cash reserves to cover any outstanding debts on our books.
0: Well done.
1: But thank you. With that, we believe we've actually accomplished a lot of it with very little debt and just utilized our other companies to use essentially self-fund. But over the years, several advisors and other business individuals have encouraged us to develop a strong commercial banking relationship to essentially pursue operating line of credit and basically to allow our company to grow. We tried that for a while to engage with the banks, but because we didn't borrow, they didn't seem interested until all of a sudden the company's bigger. We're trying to find out now, are we missing something? Several advisors have encouraged us to do this. Should we be pursuing it to grow our company?
0: Yeah, the only thing you're missing is firing those advisors, because you're way smarter than they are. You have organically grown a company from $128,000 to $30 million in 5 years. That's called stud.
2: And you owe nobody anything, brother.
0: You don't need any advisor. You need a T-shirt that says defiant, not compliant.
1: Well, yeah.
0: You're a stud, man. Any advisor that's telling you to go into debt to grow a company when you've organically grown it with organic cash that fast, this is a moron. 80% of the small businesses in America fail. Number one cause of failure is cash flow shortage. Definition of cash flow shortage is caused by two things. One is they screw up their tax planning and get behind with a stupid government. And two is they go into debt. And as soon as there's a pinch, as soon as there's a slowdown in their space, they get run out of business because they owe the bank, because the bank owns their butt. And I'm not selling my butt to the bank. No, man, you've won. End of story. Touchdown.

0: I'll tell you, Ramsey started on a card table in my living room 38 years ago. We've never borrowed a dime, and we'll do $300 million in revenue this year. 100% of it is like you've done it. Tough contract management, cash management, retained earnings, and organically poured our profits back into growth.
1: Yep.
0: And we don't buy it if we can't pay for it. And you know who goes broke faster? There's two areas of business that are the fastest going broke. The highest probability of failure. A stupid restaurant and people in the construction and real estate development business.
1: Yeah.
0: They die like flies as soon as the economy shifts.
1: Mm.
0: You've seen it because you were in the business as an employee before you started this, weren't you?
1: Yep. For about 25 years.
0: You had to have some experience to be able to do this as fast as you did it. You didn't just make this all up in the last 4 years. So that's how I know that. So you've seen it. It's these guys, they over-leverage, betting on the lots are going to sell. We're going to develop this. We're going to plat it out. It's going to sell out. And then the economy slows down for whatever reason. Somebody says something like COVID, and everybody freezes and runs and hides in their basement. And the whole stinking thing shuts down, and you're bankrupt if you owe a bank.
1: I would agree.
0: But you're not bankrupt. And guess what else?
1: No.
0: You'll be buying out your competitors at pennies on the dollar when they all hit the wall.
1: Yeah. Is there a point where maintaining a level of financial independence becomes too conservative and it slows down your growth?
0: It does slow down your growth, but it increases your sustainability. It's a trade-off.
1: Okay. Okay.
0: Debt equals risk.
1: Okay.
0: And debt speeds up your growth, but increases your risk more than it speeds up your growth.
1: Okay.
2: And let me challenge you on the word growth. Well,
0: dude.
2: Like, for what?
0: What kind of hockey stick do you want? Look at your growth.
1: Well, I think what happens is as larger projects, so we've been blessed with great projects and great clients, and so we focus on the clients.
0: Yeah.
1: But as a larger project comes, like we had one that came and it really changed the trajectory of our company, and we structured our contracts accordingly.
0: Exactly.
1: And now we're being asked about the next step. So it's another structure to ensure there's cash flow because we don't ever want to not pay people.
0: Yes, exactly.
1: And so
0: you're doing it perfectly. And sometimes you walk away from a deal. All right?
1: Yes.
0: Because of that. So we had a large household name retailer come to us about 15 years ago and say, we want a custom made for our brand, white label brand, with Ramsey on it, package of your goodies. I'll just call it that, okay?
1: Mm-hmm.
0: And we said, yeah. And it was a $10 million order in the days that we were about a $30 or $40 million business. So it was a game changer. It was a major deal, right? And we're all excited and dancing in the streets and popping champagne corks and everything else. And then they sent in the contracts, and the contracts said they had full returns. So translation, we do $10 million worth of product, send it, put it on their shelves with their $8 an hour shelf organizing guy, and he puts it in the back of the shelf instead of the front of the shelf. Nobody buys it, and they send it all back to us and want all of their money refunded.
1: Mm.
0: And guess what that stuff's worth because I got their name on it? Nothing.
1: Yeah,
0: it goes into a dumpster. And so I'm like, guys, we can't do this. And we walked away from the deal because the terms of the deal made it suicidal.
1: Gotcha.
0: And, but that didn't have anything to do with borrowing money, but that's you negotiating that bid or walking away from it because all business is not good business. Please, man, please, please. You are doing so good. Trust you. You're the smartest guy in this whole conversation, not any of the people you're talking to, and certainly not some stupid butt banker. Wow. You are incredible. Keep it up. Hey, guys, we are doing Entree Leadership Master Series, teaching you how to grow a business from my card table to a $300 million company, November 8th through the 13th. If you want to come learn stuff like we just talked about, yeah, click the link in the description or go to the Entree Leadership Podcast or just go to RamseySolutions.com and figure it out.

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0: We're going cruising. Yeah, baby. You going to go with us? Come on, man. Listen, if you're baby step four or beyond, which means you're out of debt, everything but the house, and have your emergency fund, that's when we tell people, baby steps four, five, six, and seven. Seven is you're 100% debt-free. That it's time to go on vacation, buy an upgrade car, as long as you're paying cash for it, and hitting your other goals, that we go from intense to intentionality. So if you're baby step four and beyond, we want you to join us for the Live Like No One Else cruise, because we teach people to live like no one else so that later they can live and give like no one else. I'll be there along with my wife and Rachel Cruz and Dr. John Deloney and George Camel and Jade Warshaw, and Natalie Grant will be our special musical guest, Grammy Award-winning Christian artist, absolutely incredible lady. We have incredible events on the ship the entire time. We'll be, each of us will be speaking and teaching, and instead of having shows every night, you got us. Okay, that's what's going on. And that will be like doing Smart Money Happy Hour, and Rachel and John are going to do a money and marriage thing, and we're going to do an entree leadership thing, and then I'm going to be talking about legacy and what happens with wealth and your kids, and we're going to work you through all that stuff. So those of you that are hitting some other, you're hitting some other gears here, we're going to give you a place to celebrate that, have a milestone, and continue learning on the next part of your journey. So Western Caribbean on the Holland America, which is not the Walmart of the seas. This is the good stuff. I don't go on the cheap cruises, okay? I'm a snob. So we're going to Grand Cayman, Cozumel, Half Moon Cay, Jamaica. Sweet! And this ship is incredible. And we'll do the world's largest debt-free scream while you're on there, too. It's pretty cool. And very neat. And just incredible. We're going to, each of us will be doing stuff, pop-up stuff all throughout the week. We're going to be on the ship with you the whole time. And we're not jumping in, jumping out. We're going to be there. And we want to walk with you and have you enjoy this. So your baby step four beyond March 14th through the 21st, there is a few cabins left. We can still get you on. The last cruise we did was a complete sellout. This one we expect to be as well. We've got from now until March to make that happen, but I don't think it's going to be anywhere near that long. So if you want a cabin, you should put down a deposit now. Check it out right now. March 14 through 21, next fall, next spring, we want you to go with us on the Holland America. It's absolutely incredible. The Live Like No One Else cruise. Check it out at RamseySolutions.com or click the notes and click the link in the show notes. Princess is in Fort Campbell. Hi, Princess. How are you?
1: Hi, Dave. Hi, John. Okay. My question is that my husband is getting out of the military. We just started working the baby steps back in October, so it's been about a year now, and we have $21,839 on a car loan. That's the rest of our debt, but we stopped paying off our debt because since he's transitioning out and he's not retiring, he's just separating from the military, we started saving an emergency fund so that way, like, if it's hard to get a job or...
0: When does he leave the military?
1: So March 2027.
0: Okay, and what does he make now?
1: $1,900 the 1st and the 15th.
0: Okay, $4,000 a month, so he's making us like $60,000 a year. Okay, so what's he going to do with his life now that he's not in the military starting in March?
1: So he's doing an internship right now for welding. So he'll be going into an apprenticeship for welding.
0: And what will that pay?
1: We're not sure. We don't really know.
0: Then why are you doing it?
1: Well, he wants to get out.
0: Well, that's asinine. I'm going to take a job and I don't know what it pays? Of course you know what it pays, or you wouldn't be doing it.
1: Okay.
0: Right? I want to know what it pays. By the way, welders can make $100,000 a year in the right situation, mm-hmm. but they can also make nothing because they didn't have a plan. So he's doing an apprenticeship from now until March. He ought to be ready to go to work in March. And what's he going to get paid, and who's he going to go to work for? I'm sorry?
1: Right now he's just learning about, like, doing an internship, learning about welding while he's still in the military.
0: I know.
1: But when he gets out, they're going to put him with the union.
0: Why?
1: I guess that's how it works.
0: No.
1: We're not sure.
0: No, there's welders that are non-union, and there's welders that are union. Okay, so here, this is the core problem. This is what I was driving at. This is why I was asking all these questions. The way you're describing, he's going to come out of the military and make absolute, and you're planning for him to make absolutely no money. Bad plan. Okay. I want him to get a raise the first day he's not in the military anymore. That's a better plan.
1: Mm-hmm.
0: He needs to do something different, either non-union or non-welding. I don't care. But he needs to go do something with his life that gives him instant money the day he leaves the military. You have freaking 7 months to plan this. But it's going to happen to you if you don't happen to it. So y'all need to get, like, proactive on this. And then the car is not a concern. See, you're planning to fail. I've got to pile up savings, and do I sell my car to get ready to be homeless? You know, do you work?
1: No, I'm staying at home with the children.
0: How many children?
1: I have 3 children, a 6, 4, and 18-month-old.
0: Wow, you got your hands full. Okay, so we need to have a talk tonight, you and him, that says we need a better plan. A plan where we know how much money we're going to make and a plan on exactly how we're going to get there and how fast we're going to get there. And if he's going to make a little bit less at an apprenticeship for 3 months after the military, but then he's going to make a lot more after that, fine.
1: Mm-hmm.
0: But if he's going to be in a 3-year apprenticeship at $30,000 a year, screw that. Go do something else.
1: Okay.
0: Okay. So figure this out. But if it's a step back for 3 months and then you start making $100,000 after that, okay, that's fine. Let's sell the car and pile up some cash. I'm with you then, right? But we got to know where we're going with this. We can't just let this all just randomly occur because, you know, you got to tell your life what to do or your life's going to be screwed. It will run over you.
2: And there is a lot of talk, and we talk about it here, a lot of talk with the trades and the amount of money you can make in the trades and the amount of life you can provide for your family in the trades. But I also have people in my world that are certified tradesmen of various sorts that have run aground because that's not a magic ticket any more than a 4-year degree is a magic ticket.
0: No.
2: You still got to go out there and work real hard, have a plan, know who's going to pay you, have jobs, have some business sense. All that stuff still applies.
0: Okay, so here's the thing. The military is taking care of you, and you hadn't had to think about it. Now you think the union's going to take care of you, and you don't have to think about it. This is a good way to be broke the rest of your life. You have to think about it.
2: Right.
0: And the union is not going to take care of you. And the welding trade is not going to take care of you. It's your job to take care of you. Union might be a way that you take care of you. That's fine. I'm not mad at union. But don't rely on if you got a corporate job, corporate's not going to take care of you. Corporate will piss on you. So at first crack, they're going to get you. So don't, you know, you got to count on your plan and the way you're going to do this. And this is the way I'm going to be a welder because this is the way that welders make the most money the soonest.
2: And here's a dollar amount I want to make. I'm going to reverse engineer that with my welding. How can I go make that dollar amount?
0: Exactly.
2: And then I'm going to go scratch and claw to get that. Like, I'm going to have a goal already.
0: So I make 60 a year. I need to make 60 a year starting in March.
2: That's right.
0: That's my start. I'm going to start with that assumption.
2: So what jobs do I have to make 4,000 plus benefits if I'm on my own?
0: But you're going to be sitting around scratching your armpit a year from now wondering what happened and you're on welfare.
2: Right.
0: If you don't lay this out and let no one is, there's no cavalry coming. I appreciate his service to our country. Thank you for that. Thank you for the sacrifice you've made as a wife and a mother for your husband being in the military. Thank you for that. And I want your return to be that you go out there and have a great life after the military.

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1: With the CERN News, I'm Keith Peters in Washington. President Trump isn't saying if he's made a decision yet on possible strikes on Iran-backed Houthi rebels. Speaking to reporters outside the White House this morning, Trump only said the Houthis are behaving very badly when asked if he had made a decision. California Attorney General Rob Bonta is asking a federal judge to hold Martin Shkreli in civil contempt for allegedly violating a lifetime ban from the pharmaceutical industry. Shkreli, also known as Pharma Bro, was banned in 2022 after authorities accused him of using illegal tactics to block competition and drive up the price of a potentially life-saving drug used to treat parasitic infections. On Wall Street, the Dow down by 180 points, the NASDAQ dropped 41, the S&P lower by 1. More details at srnnews.com.
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3: Here's your forecast on News Talk 1250 KBRF. For tonight, we're going to be seeing mostly cloudy skies. Lows dropping us down to 36. Winds will be out of the west northwest at about 8. For a Wednesday, we'll see partly cloudy skies. Highs hitting 55. A little bit of rain possible by Wednesday night. 37 for our low. 56 and breezy on Thursday. 35 for Thursday night's low. 52 Friday's high. 33 for a Friday night's low. As a look at your forecast on News Talk 1250 KBRF. Depend on it.
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0: in the lobby of Ramsey Solutions on the debt-free stage. Monty and Carr are with us. Hey, guys, how are you?
1: Super.
2: I'm amazed.
0: Welcome, welcome. Where do you all live?
1: Raleigh, North Carolina.
0: Fun. Well, welcome to Nashville to do a debt-free scream. So how much have you two paid off?
2: $497,002.69.
0: And how long did this take?
2: 6 years and 3 months. But it's really been a 25-year journey.
0: Sure.
3: Yo, that's $500,000. Congratulations,
0: yeah, for real.
3: Man.
0: And your range of income during the 6 years?
2: I'm so nervous. It's gone out of my head. I don't know. I don't know. We probably started at 60, and I don't know. We're probably at 120 now. Sorry, Dave.
0: That's okay. What do y'all do for a living?
2: We have our own business. I'm
1: mobile home parks.
0: Oh, good.
2: Yeah,
0: that's a good business. Okay, good for y'all. Well done. So, what was the $497,000 in debt on?
2: Well, it was all business, mm-hmm. But it just because when I hit bottom 6 years ago, it was in business. I'm a pretty much an equal opportunity debtor, and never saw a loan or an interest rate I didn't like. So it went the gamut. It was on cars, credit cards.
1: He had 26 credit cards. I want you to know that 26 credit cards, and had mortgaged the house twice.
0: Wow!
3: All okay. To keep this business afloat.
1: Yeah.
2: Right.
0: A player.
2: Yeah.
0: So, player, what happened? What woke you up well, 6 years ago? Something happened.
2: See, I first want to say, John, I grew up down the street from you on Interstate 10.
3: No way.
2: On the Pecos River, a little town called Ozona, Texas.
3: Very cool, yeah.
2: And Dave, you've been working with me for 25 years. And
0: First 19, I didn't do too good. What happened?
2: What happened
0: 6 years ago?
3: That's one hard head versus a hard head, man.
2: I can't believe I'm here. I never thought I'd get here in all that time. And anyway,
1: Years ago, COVID happened. And so all the people who were in our four mobile home parks, he thought wouldn't be able to pay the lot rents and the mobile home rents, and therefore we wouldn't get paid, and then we wouldn't be able in turn to pay the mortgages on the four mobile home parks. And mm-hmm. That's when he told me that we were in debt for that much.
2: Mm. We'd set up our marriage right out of, we met in Bible college, right after Bible college, and I would make money and pay the bills, and she would have children and raise them. And boy, did she raise some good kids. But we didn't know. I had some kind of compulsive streak. And it took coming to a serious bottom before I actually.
0: Okay, so you got COVID scared the crud out of you. And that was your wake up call. And then what happened?
2: Well,
0: you said, this guy I'm listening to all this time, I'm actually going to do the stuff now. Is that it?
2: I was right about over debting. And we'd been broke two, three times before, and here we are going broke again, and we lost half the business. And by the grace of God, we kept half of it.
0: Mm-hmm.
2: I had to deal with the compulsion. I got lucky. A guy told me about a 12-step program I could get in, and that took care of that compulsion, and all your stuff worked great. And even though our first that first year our top line was cut in half, the bottom line doubled from the year before, and every year since then
1: there were a lot of miracles.
2: And we scrapped the business model of I make the money and pay the bills and you raise the kids, and we got her involved, and we started having a weekly spending plan meeting. And we went to our daughter-in-law. All our kids took financial peace, and it worked for them. It just wouldn't work for me. And they showed me how they used every dollar. And the first 3 months that we worked together failed. All three, we couldn't make it work, but we were failing together. And then that fourth month, it worked. And we've done 77 months now. With a weekly spending plan meeting and using that every dollar. we look like a couple of teenagers on a date. We're looking at our phones, going through each line item, just talking about each line item on our spending plan. And
0: there's a picture of you on a cruise.
1: Mm-hmm.
2: That was her. That was my thank you to her for
0: when you got out of debt. That was the payoff.
1: Yeah. Yes. On
0: Yay.
1: Our anniversary on August 11th.
0: I love it. Good for you.
1: 47th wedding anniversary. We hit the last payment button on that day.
0: And hit the reservation button next on the ship.
2: Oh no, we'd already made. I made that ahead of time.
0: Oh, you were on the ship when you paid it off.
2: Mm-hmm.
0: I like that.
2: Yeah,
0: that's cool.
2: I have a video of her making the last payment because she didn't do any of the debting. It was all me, and so she hit that last button on that first day with a Golden Gate Bridge behind us, and turned around. She makes the payment.
0: Yeah, that's. That's iconic. That's epic right there.
1: Mm-hmm.
0: How does it feel when you're sitting there on that cruise ship hitting that button, and for the first time in your adult life, you're free?
1: I felt like a teenager.
2: And I didn't feel nothing. And I was happy she felt something. I said, I'll probably feel it next month when there's no payment to make. And the next month came, which was September. No payment. Didn't feel it. But at the end of the month, a week or so ago, doing reconciling the books and checking the P&L, I came down and here's this number on the line item, and then there's a zero, and I went, dang it, I didn't code something right. So I went back through all the month, where's my coding error, because there shouldn't be a zero, all these months have something, and I couldn't find it. And I went back to that zero, and I backed up on the line item was called interest expense.
0: Huh.
2: And it was truly a zero, and I had like a spiritual event. Because I had looked for the mistake, and there was no mistake.
0: Huh. You were free.
2: And my cruise was making a pilgrimage to Franklin so that I could come here. And I thought it was going to be some of the personalities. When I saw you, I said, I'm not going to be able to talk today. Because you're one of the five or six guys in my life that...
1: Luke is doing all the talking.
2: And you never gave up on me. You don't know me, but I know you, and you never gave up on me. And
0: I'm so proud of you.
3: I'm looking at a woman next to you that never gave up on you either.
0: Yeah, amen.
2: She would stop me in my
0: 47
2: pacing.
0: Freaking years, mm-hmm. Yeah.
2: In my pacing around in my bottom when I couldn't eat, couldn't sleep for the nightmares, and she'd stop me while I'm pacing, and she'd say, open your mouth. And she'd spray medicine in my mouth because she went to the doctor because I couldn't tell her what I'd done. I was all pushing those secrets down inside. And
3: what's your marriage like now?
1: We've always had a good marriage, yeah.
2: But I will say there's no true intimacy in a marriage until there's first financial intimacy. Mm. It's been... Mm. Remarkable.
1: Well, you see, he got his degree in accounting from Texas Christian University. Mm-hmm. And so I thought, well, he knows his way around money. Yeah. So I don't have to worry about that because I just raised children, right? Yeah. And can I shout out to, hey, Lydia, hey, Jorma, hey, Stuart.
0: Yeah.
3: Very cool.
0: The Financial Peace University graduates. I like it. Way to go, guys.
3: I have a lot of respect for a man that looks himself in the mirror and says, I need to go get help. And he goes and gets the help he needs so he can be the husband and the father and the businessman that he needs to be. I'm proud of you, brother.
0: Amen.
3: That's awesome.
0: Me too. I'm very proud of both of you. Mm-hmm. Very well done. And I just love the story. It's just so redeeming that you hit the submit button on the cruise for the 47th anniversary cruise. That's perfect. That's perfect.
3: So, Let's shout them out.
0: All right, here we go. You got to love it. Monty and Carr, $497,000 paid off in 6 years, making 60 to 120. Count it down. Let's hear a debt-free scream.
1: 3, 2, 1. We're debt-free!
0: Yeah! And they're sitting on the back deck of that ship yelling that. People thought they were weird. We think they're great.

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4: 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So many parents I talk to lately feel a little lost when it comes to talking to their kids about money. 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

0: Our scripture of the day, Colossians 3:2, set your minds on things above, not on earthly things. Joe Vitale said, a goal should scare you a little and excite you a lot. Louisa is in Atlanta. Hi, Louisa. How are you?
1: Hi, yes. Good afternoon. Thank you for taking my call.
0: Sure. What's up?
1: So I have about $103,000 worth of debt because I agreed to co-sign, or not co-sign, but rather finance things for my boyfriend.
2: Uh-oh.
1: Of 3 years.
0: Oh, gross.
1: I grew up with your principles, ironically enough. I worked my way through college, never had any debt of my own, not a car, nothing. And I got pregnant, so we decided to stay together for our baby. He convinced me to open a business for him, so I also opened a credit card for the business, his ask. And that's a $22,000 balance. I also financed his truck, $60,000 balance.
0: Did you say he left?
1: No, he did not.
0: Are we still there?
1: Together. He does not know I'm calling you.
2: Are you married? Are you still boyfriend?
1: No.
2: Okay.
1: We were never married.
0: And how old is your child?
1: My son is 2.
0: And what do you make a year?
1: I bring home about $5,100 a month.
2: How much does his business make?
1: So he's owed a lot in invoices right now, about $60K, but he hasn't received any payment in about 2 months.
0: What does he do?
1: It's a construction company.
2: Okay. How certain are you of these invoices versus him saying, no, they're supposed to be paying me?
1: I have asked for proof of the emails and the communication that he's kept with the GCs that are owing him.
2: Has he shown them to you?
1: Yes.
2: Okay.
1: The truck is $60,000 owed on it, but it's upside down because of the miles, about $10,000. And the financial entity that I financed it through does not do personal loans. I'm backed into a wall here. I want to get rid of all of this debt. He did receive a job offer to start as a project manager, and that starts in November, the first week of November.
0: Good. So what's he going to be making?
1: $90,000.
0: Okay. And he makes $90,000, and you make?
1: I make $85,000.
0: Okay. So, mm-hmm. so you make $175,000 starting in November, and you owe $60,000 on a truck and $25,000 on a credit card. Okay. What would I do if I were in your shoes? Number one, the two of you need to get aligned on the fact that we're going to clean this mess up and we're never doing it again, and that this was a dumb idea.
1: Mm-hmm.
0: If you cannot get aligned on that, then you need to see a counselor, a therapist. Okay? Because you need to get married.
2: Or you need to
0: break up.
2: Or break up.
0: One of the two.
1: My fear is that if I leave, he's going to default on all of these payments and leave me with everything. Because he's legally not liable for any of it.
0: Yeah, but you make $85,000 and you can sell the truck, and then you will only owe a few thousand dollars, and you can work your way through this.
2: I don't want you staying with somebody who's unsafe, that you feel coerces you into things you don't want to do, because the safety there will just continue to devolve.
0: Erode.
2: Yeah, it'll go away.
0: Yeah, you started taking your power back when you started demanding he get a job and I want to see the invoices. And he started listening, which was the good news. Okay?
1: Yeah.
0: So the coercion changed directions. You started coercing him, which is good, for his own good. And so if he's going to stand up, be a man, take a job, and clean the mess up, and he's husband material, if he's not, then it's time for him to move on and you clean up this mess and go, I just did a really stupid thing.
1: If I were to leave, I would need the truck and the personal credit card at least paid off so that I can afford to live by myself with my child.
0: Yeah. Well, here's an idea. Before you live in a toxic situation, just let them both go into default and live on your money and pay your bills. And when they come calling, then you can work out a deal with them. Both of them. Repo the truck.
2: I'm way more worried about your safety, ma'am, than I am about this stupid truck.
0: Yeah. You've got this perception that this is golden handcuffs or some kind of toxic handcuffs, and it's not. just stop paying it. If he leaves, just stop paying it. Tell him where the truck is. Give him his address. Tell him go pick it up as soon as possible. Please repo it now. And guess what? I bet you he'll find some money. All of a sudden,
2: or they'll sue you for the, they'll sell it, sue you for the difference, and you'll owe them $20,000 or whatever. And yeah. You can say, I don't have that money. I'm a single mom. I will pay you when I can, or we'll come up with a payment arrangement.
0: Yeah, just don't pay.
1: Should I borrow from my 401k those $10,000 to just get rid of it?
0: Are you not listening?
2: No. I know you're scared. I can hear it. Are you safe, hon?
1: Yeah, I'm in my car.
2: No. I know, but when you go home to your house tonight with this boyfriend, are you safe?
1: Yeah.
0: I don't think I believe you anymore. I think you need to move out tonight.
2: Yeah.
0: Go find somewhere. Do you have family in the area?
1: No, my family. My mom lives in Florida. The rest of my family lives in South America.
0: Okay. I think you need to go get a place to stay, a women's shelter or something, and get your child and get out of there. I don't think you're safe, and I think you know it. And you're putting up with a bunch of BS off this guy because of a truck payment. Nah, forget it. Just let him have the truck.
2: You're worth way more than this.
0: You're worth way more than this whole situation. It's just a little bit of credit. So what? You're acting like this stuff has more power than it does, and it only has the power if you give it power. If you're not safe, you need to be gone when he gets home tonight. You hear me? Hello?
1: Hello, yeah, okay. I said okay.
2: Okay. Online and put a freeze on all of your credit so he can't take out any more loans against you.
1: Okay.
0: And then just go, hey, dude, you know, you need to pay this bill because, by the way, I'm going to sue you for child support.
2: Well, he needs to pay that anyway.
0: I know. I'm going to make sure he does.
1: I was just hoping to have a relationship with him as co-parents because we're always going to be in our child's life.
0: Not necessarily.
2: If he's
0: an abuser, he's not going to be in anybody's life.
2: That's right.
0: Go to jail. Do not pass go.
2: We're going to solve all those problems after we solve the chief issue in your situation right now, which is safety. Okay?
0: Yeah, you're talking to
2: two guys.
0: You don't co-parent with a gorilla. You co-parent with someone who's functional. And so this is simple. And we don't worry about their income or whatever. So if you're not safe, you need to get out of there. And I can't tell if you're just emotional and you're scared of this debt or if you're truly not safe. I can't tell with the tears where they're coming from. But if you're not safe, you need to be gone when he gets home tonight. Screw the debt. Screw him. He's not a father. He's an abuser. If you're not safe, that's what it is. Time to walk, little sister.
2: Yeah.
0: Now, if you're safe and you're just scared of the debt and you feel ashamed because you got manipulated, then you push through this and you go see a therapist. But I think you said you're seeing someone. Why don't you call your therapist when you get off the phone and tell them what we just told you?
2: Yeah. ASAP.
0: And if your therapist has any kind of backbone, they're going to get you out of there this afternoon if they think there's abuse going on. So get on the phone with your therapist. Make that promise to Christian. I'm going to put you on hold. We're going to make sure we get some people come around you and make sure you're okay, kid. Good gracious.
2: Dave, I don't like that at all.
0: I feel pretty helpless right this second. I don't like that feeling.
2: Me either.
0: Especially when I want to find a construction boy and pound him, but anyway.
2: Yeah,
0: it doesn't help me at all.
2: And people call the show with regularity with debt issues or relationship challenges. Listen, the only thing that matters in these situations, first and foremost, are you safe?
0: Yeah.
2: And I know leaving
0: you can't
2: with
0: start a, from anywhere else.
2: That's right. Leaving with a child is a big responsibility. It comes with a lot of burden. It comes with a lot of disruption. I get that. And your safety is worth every single bit of that disruption.
0: That puts this hour of the Ramsey Show in the books. We'll be back with you before you know it. In the meantime, remember, there's ultimately only one way to financial peace. And that's to walk daily with the Prince of Peace, Christ Jesus. If you want to win with money in 2026, you can't keep living normal. Normal's broke. You need a plan. Get a personalized plan and start living like no one else by downloading our Every Dollar app today.
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